0: Tigers. They got him from the White Sox June 11th. 2-2 is too low.
1: And Peterson just continues working up these counts. Hard to put him away. Just a lot of extra pitches.
0: Peterson ready. Turns, kicks, fires. And that's chopped to third right at Beatty, who handles and fires to first in time. So he'll retire. And it'll bring up Bryson Stott. Stott, who made a great play to steal a hit from Juan Soto in the first. Left-hand hitter and a pitch. And that's a strike. Dotting across the inside corner.
1: That was a great play by Stott. I mean, he dove, slid on his knees, popped right up, and then threw a one-hop strike to first to get Soto.
0: Next pitch missing. And a count 1-1. Stott at 236. He's hit lefties well this year. The pitch. And that's off the inside edge. And now it's 2-1. Stott against lefties, 302, a 388 on base percentage. Infield plays him to pull the 2-1. Swing and a line drive and a base hit out into center field. So he continues to thrive against the lefties.
1: Well, it's interesting to hear Don Mattingly talk about certain times of lefties sometimes help their left-handed hitters get locked in. It's just if the ones that, if they make a lot of mistakes over hard of the plate, they make a mistake inside. And in that case, Stott got a pitch really middle in, right over the zone, and he was able to just throw his hands through and get the base hit.
0: So Stott at first, one out. Here's Trey Turner. Peterson delivers. That's upstairs and outside. David Peterson on the year. Strikeout rate of a little over 19%. Major league average is 22. He's walking 9.4% of the batters that he faces. That's slightly worse than league average. 1-0. Is a little high. Peterson, a first-round pick in 2017 out of Oregon. Was the 20th overall pick by the Mets in that draft. Lefty delivers. And that one is a little bit low. 3-0.
1: And Peterson just looking in disbelief, but there's been no challenges, so Torrens does not feel like it's a strike. But Peterson seems to want something to be challenged here.
0: Stott at first, one out, the 3-0. In there for a strike. Now Trey Turner, it's been a little better of late for the Philly shortstop. Nevertheless, coming in hitting 226. And an OPS in the 600s. That pitch is fouled off, and it's 3-2. It's just not what you're expecting from one of their anchors, a guy they paid $300 million to, I guess, what, 5 years ago. This is year four.
1: Yeah, I mean, in batting titles in his history.
0: Yeah, last year.
1: A lot of hits. But he has challenges at times for chasing balls off the zone. And there was a period where he was really expanding. I mean, just flailing away. And they feel like he's been much better at bringing the zone a little bit tighter.
0: The 3-2. Swing and a liner into center field. That's a base hit. Ewing will pick it up on a bounce. Stopping at second is Stott. 2-1 and a 1-out. And the Phillies have a threat.
1: Turner's way out in front of this changeup, but not enough where he's still able to get the barrel through and keep his head position there. So he just serves it into center with some backspin to keep the train going here for the Phillies.
0: So 2-1 and 1-out, and it's Kyle Schwarber who walked and scored his first time. Schwarber, 3 homers in yesterday's drubbing in the Mets, including 2 in 1 inning. pitch. And that is outside. All one, no strikes. I was talking to Kyle about the, remember the play when he was with the Red Sox and he was struggling covering first to get the toss to the pitcher.
1: Yeah.
0: And when he finally navigated that correctly, tipped his cap to the crowd at Fenway. The 1-0 is hammered right field. That one back on its way, and it is gone into the second deck. Kyle Schwarber unloads number 29, and just like that, the Phillies have a 5-0 lead. He just does not stop hitting homers.
1: And to think that he doesn't try to hit home runs, he really just tries to hit it hard. He's got that natural launch angle that just suits him. And this is a ball that's kind of in on him, and the fact that he was able to stay inside and through it with the carry to go upper tank and not hook it and pull it foul. So he just has a great base going right now. And you know with Schwarber, when he's streaky hot, the power and the home runs just come in bunches.
0: He is something else. And Bryce Harper, first pitch swinging, rips one towards the right field corner. It'll touchdown for hit. It'll roll towards the wall. Into that corner, and Harper into second. He's got a double. So four straight hits as they go single, single, homer, double. And the Phillies teeing off on David Peterson.
1: We just talked about the left-handers that start to hang breaking balls and the fastballs elevated against lefties. Lefties like Schwarber and Harper will make you pay. I mean, Schwarber's hit much higher average this season against lefties as well, but they do not diminish. It's not a huge advantage against those guys if you're making these kinds of mistakes out over the plate.
0: Right here, we'll pause 10 seconds. 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
0: So with one out and a man at second, it'll bring up Alec Bohm. Now Bohm with a single his first time up. Phillies lead 5-0, the pitch. And that is in for a strike. Here's the 0-1. And that misses off the inside edge. By the way, Dougie, with that homer for Kyle Schwarber, he's got 170 homers since the start of the 23 season. That's more than anyone. More than Ohtani. More than Judge. Next pitch is lifted in the air out to shallow left center. Loping in is Soto. He makes the catch. And there's two away.
1: I mean, Schwarber has just established himself as a prolific home run hitter. I mean, he just has the stroke. He's been consistent. He's made adjustments. He's hit lefties. He continues to get better. He's done it from the leadoff role. He's done it from different parts of the lineup. That kind of internal versatility has just made him really one of the great home run hitters of this time.
0: No doubt. Here's Sosa now. Two away, man at second, 5-0 Phillies, bottom of the second. The pitch is a little bit high. Well, think about, you know, Schwarber debuted in 2015. From 2015 through the end of the 2023 season against lefties, he hit 204 and slugged 382. A 1-0. Pop foul out of play off to the right. Since the start of the 24 season, he is hitting 300 against lefties with a 407 on base and a 490 slug. You go 300, 407, 490, yeah, you're probably going to Hall of Fame.
1: Yeah, I mean, and that's something to say when you get later in your career and just have that kind of turnaround.
0: A 1-1, and that is in for a strike, a bluff of a throw to second, and Harper scrambles back in.
4: Pitch is called a strike, batter sound.
0: There you go. Pitch called a strike. Batter is challenging, and it's a strike. Wasn't particularly
4: close. Confirmed. Philadelphia has one challenge remaining.
1: Yeah, it wasn't a great challenge. I think, you know, he got screened because Torrens, the catcher, came up to throw, at least bluff to throw a backdoor pickoff at second to try to get Harper, and it kind of obscured the whole zone.
0: The pitch. And that one is dribbled foul, third base side. And the count is 1-2. So Peterson, who hadn't started since May 26th, they took him out of the rotation. He's not really stretched out. I mean, he's only at 55 pitches. I'm not sure exactly how far he can get, but he has not been sharp here tonight.
1: And it may not be a pitch count issue for him. If he's not going to get any outs, it's going to be a short start.
0: The 1-2 is down and in. And Torrens does well to keep it in front.
1: Had 57 pitches, but 25 are balls, and it's gotten a little better. But when it's gotten better, they started hitting rockets all over the place. So he's just in a tough spot right now.
0: 29 pitches in the first inning. And now a 27 here in the second. A time called by Sosa. Phillies lead 5-0. Last half of inning number two. John Ciambi and Doug Glanville. Happy Father's Day to all the dads out there, including my dad. Please listening. 2-2. Swing and a ground ball to short. Gobbling it up is Bichette. Throws him out at first. And that will do it for the Phillies. But Schwarber, one swing of the bat, and the Phillies add three. We're at the end of two here in Philadelphia. 5-0. Phillies lead the Mets. This is Sunday Night Baseball on ESPN Radio and the ESPN app.
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0: Top half of inning number three, Citizens Bank Park in Philadelphia. Good crowd here tonight. Sunday Night Baseball on ESPN Radio. John Ciambi, Doug Glanville with you. Rob Kelly, our producer. Paul Schrager, our engineer. It'll be Luis Torrens, Carson Benge, and Bo Bichette. Zach Wheeler fires. Fastball misses inside, ball one. Torrens, right-handed hitter, making his 37th start at catcher. The 1-0 is cut on and missed. Four-seamer at 95. Torrens has actually gotten more of the starts. Effectively, they're splitting it between he and Alvarez, but He's got 37 starts. Alvarez with 34. The 1-1 is tapped foul third base. I don't think you would have anticipated that at the beginning of the year.
1: No, I think Torrens just keeps creeping in. He's done such a good job maintaining and managing the running game, 43% caught stealing. So there's aspects of his game that he's brought it and brought that defense. And then you're managing a staff that's struggling. You're trying to find any combination. You know?
0: Nobody on, nobody out. The 1-2 from Zach Wheeler. Swing and a miss. Struck him out on a breaking ball. Got him on a sweeper. And there's one away for Wheeler. It is strikeout number 3.
1: Yeah, one number that I just blew my mind is Zach Wheeler with 2 strikes. Opposing hitter 6 for 122. 6 for 122. That's 049.
0: Wow.
1: And it's
0: bingo.
1: Going down here.
0: Here's Carson Bench. And that one is low. All right, put that into perspective. So 040 what?
1: 049.
0: Okay, so
1: 2 strikes.
0: With 2 strikes, the average hitter bats 168.
1: Yeah.
0: So that puts that into perspective.
1: Just dominance.
0: The 1-0. In the air, left field, back towards the wall is Sosa looking, and that one is gone. Carson Bench, an opposite field homer, as he takes it out over the left field wall, and the Mets are on the board. And for Bench, it is number 9. It is 5-1.
1: Yeah, I mean, a good young hitter, and you talk about taking a pitch that was away and going with it. And the thing about Wheeler is he's not going to back down, doesn't lead. He's just going to continue to attack. He will get a pitch around the zone. But this is a good piece of hitting because this was running away from him, you know, waist high, a little elevated, but definitely something he had to stay to go to left field, and he did.
0: Here's the pitch to Bichette. Swing and a miss. That was the sweeper.
1: And he's been spinning Bichette one after another, sweeper, slider, curveball, whatever, anything spinning.
0: The 0-1. And that one just missed. Another sweeper. Bo Bichette struck out swinging his first time. Wheeler is ready. 1-1. Swing and a miss. He was way late that time, and a four-seamer at 97. Well, here's Zach Wheeler coming back from thoracic outlet surgery. He's 36 years old, and he's still throwing 97. Next offering is outside, maybe a little bit low. And now 2-2. Comes a pitch. That one is low.
1: Tried to go with the splitter there and yanked it a little bit, so it ended up skipping off the plate. But he knows in the back pocket he's got that sweeper, and Bichette has been flailing at it all night so far.
0: Bichette digs back in. Wheeler is ready. Turns, kicks, delivers. And that's chopped off the plate. Left side. Bone charges. Fields. Unloads. In time. And it is out number 2. This is a Phillies team that has not been particularly good on defense. But that was a nice play by the third baseman, Alec Bohm.
1: And Bohm's taken a lot of strides to improve that defense over the last few years, turned himself into a good defender, catches a high hopper. And sometimes those high hoppers get lost in the lights if you get the wrong angle. And he was able to catch it basket style and throw on the run.
0: There's Juan Soto down. 2 away. The Mets on the board. It's 5-1 Phillies. And the first offering to Soto misses. Juan Soto robbed of a hit on a ground ball by Bryson Stock. Diving play. Next pitch down and in. Talked about Lindor being out. Soto missed time with a right calf injury. Missed 15 games earlier in the year. But they were thankful that it was limited to just that. Here comes the 2-0. Swing and a line drive out into center field, and that's a base hit. Hill will pick it up. Quickly fired a second. Here comes Soto, and he's a dead duck. Hill cuts him down. And that was ill-advised by Juan Soto.
1: Yeah, nowhere to go there. Down by a lot. Perfect throw. Out by a mile.
0: Well done by Derek Hill. We're midway in the third. It's the Phillies 5 and the Mets 1. 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
0: Now we go to the bottom of the third, and Brandon Marsh steps in and takes a strike from David Peterson. It'll be Marsh, then Realmuto, and then Hill. Here it comes. And that one is tapped softly foul first base side. Folks, MLB.tv is 50% off for Father's Day for June 21st. 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Here's the 0-2. Swing and a ground ball, hard hit. Two hops gathered in by Simeon on the right side. Throws to first, and Marsh retired.
1: Marsh really hit this ball hard, and that's what he's been doing all year, and he's finding a lot of holes at a historic rate, but he is definitely well balanced in the box and finding the barrel quite often.
0: One down and the base is empty, and the first one to JT Realmuto is in for a strike. Realmuto line to first, his first time up. Phillies lead it 5-1, bottom of the third. Next offering lifted in the air. High fly ball right field, settling under it is Binge, and he makes the catch, and there's two down. Dougie, check this out. So Rob Kelly just handed me this note, and it says, most homers first five seasons with a franchise in Major League history. Babe Ruth leads the way with 235 homers. Mark McGwire, 220 with the Cardinals. Now, of course, Babe Ruth, it was with the Yankees. Third on that list is Kyle Schwarber, 216 with the Phillies. Pitch fouled off by Derek Hill. I mean,
1: there's
0: a lot of baseball left. It is not out of the realm of possibility that Kyle Schwarber hits 20 more homers and sets the record for most homers in the first five seasons with a big league franchise. That would be incredible. Next offering is upstairs, and it's 1-1 on Derek Hill. I don't know about for you, but anytime you're passing Babe Ruth on a list for anything, I don't care whether it's eating hot dogs, a 1-1 is downstairs, and it's 2-0. You're doing something right.
1: Yeah, I mean, I think I drove by his tombstone at some point, so I did pass him. That's about it.
0: When you spent time in Baltimore?
1: Yeah, just went by it.
0: Yep, the 2-1. Swing and a miss. Hill comes up empty that time. Derek Hill is grounded out. He bounced to third. Looking for a fine defensive play, taking Juan Soto's single. Soto trying to turn it into a double, and Hill cut him down at second, and that ended the top of the third for the Mets. Peterson listening in, peering over the glove. Hill waits right side. 2-2. In there, called third strike. Hill is gone. And Peterson able to bounce back and get him 1-2-3 for the first time tonight. We're at the end of three here in Philadelphia. It's the Phillies 5, the Mets 1. This is Sunday Night Baseball on ESPN Radio and the ESPN app.
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20: I'm Christine Lisi. Chase Burns gave up one run in five innings. Tyler Stevenson hit a three-run homer in the fourth. Reds withstood, allowing six steals for the second time this season. They defeated the Yankees 2-1. New York scored three runs total in back-to-back losses. Johnny DeLuca, go-ahead two-run homer in the seventh. Rays got past the Nationals 4-3, so they are two back of the AL East leading Yankees. Orioles routed the Dodgers 12-1, took two of three this weekend in L.A. William Contreras had four hits, including a three-run blast in the Brewers' eight-run second. They defeated the Braves to snap a three-game slide, 9-4 the final. Spencer Torkelson, game-tying run with the... He singled in the game-tying run, bottom of the 10th, a couple of batters later. Matt Vierling with a walk-off single. Tigers handed the White Sox a fifth loss in six games, 5-4. Back to Philadelphia with Doug and John.
0: All right, Christine, thanks so much. As the Mets will come up to hit here in the top half of the fourth, John Ciambi, Doug Glanville. It'll be Young, Ewing, and Simeon against Zach Wheeler. 5-1 game. Young climbs in left side. Wheeler ready to work, delivers. It's inside, ball one.
1: Started him off with a cutter just to keep him off that four-seamer. And if he took a swing, his bat would have just shattered.
0: The 1-0. Check swing, and he held up. And one of the issues for the Mets this year, of course, they let Pete Alonso walk. He signed a free agent deal with the Orioles. The 2-0. And that's a little bit low. And whereas he's not having your prototypical Pete Alonso season, the Mets are 29th out of 30 teams at first base OPS.
1: Yeah.
0: So they've had trouble getting production from that spot. Jorge Polanco, a guy they had hoped would plug in there, he's been bothered by a wrist injury. The 3-0. And that's through there for a strike.
1: Yeah, I mean, his injuries have gotten them. And, you know, Robert Polanco, all of a sudden now, the guys that you're expecting to anchor with that experience are just not here.
0: The 3-1. Hit on the ground, foul of first.
1: And then at one point, their whole rotation seemed to get hurt, like, in a week. Just, I mean, you know, this is a lot of the situation with a lot of rotations, but they were also not hitting at the time, so it was this double disaster.
0: 3-2, the count. And a payoff pitch. And that is on the outside corner. Got him looking, but now a challenge from Young.
4: Pitch is called a strike. Batter's challenging.
1: And that backdoor sweeper, nasty.
0: And it's a strike, and I mean just barely.
4: Confirmed, New York has one challenge remaining.
0: Dylan Wilson lets the crowd know, I was right.
1: I mean, what a pitch by Wheeler. That was absolutely ridiculous. It clipped the lower corner, 3-2 pitch. Throws like a sweeper out there. I mean, wow. And if you know, and remember where the ABS two-dimensional plane is, it's in the middle of the plate. If that's at the front, it probably goes around it. You know, like that's how significant where they located that box.
0: A.J. Ewing now, the pitch is fouled back. It's a great point. Because previously, they used to have it at the front of the plate.
1: Yeah, it was weird for curveballs that were dropping down and still ending up in the dirt, but clipping the front of the plate.
0: The 0-1 misses. And a count, a ball, and a strike.
1: And I think as a hitter, you see it, like if you see a sinker and it crosses the plate, but then by the time it's getting to that where it's measured, it's down. And that could be a little bit confusing.
0: The 1-1 is in for a strike. A.J. Ewing, a single his first time. Ewing, left-hand bat, just 21 years old. Here comes the 1-2. Yeah, that's outside.
1: And Ewing just wore out the minor leagues. I mean, there's almost like nothing left for him to do. Almost 350. 326, AAA.
0: The pitch. Hit on the ground towards first. Harper up with it. Underhands to Wheeler, who gets over as Ewing was flying down the line. 3-1 on the putout, and there's two away.
1: Yeah, good hustle. I mean, Wheeler had to get over there. Ewing was flying his right. And just keeping him honest. But good hustle. You know, like, obviously, his defense, so... Even though they're missing some people, their defense in the outfield is taking a step with those two young players.
0: Two down, bases empty, and it's Marcus Semien. Phillies 5 and the Mets 1. As Wheeler delivers, and Semien swings and misses. Doug, you were talking about Semien being an Iron Man of sorts. He's a guy that wants to be out there every single day. Well, so far this year, he has been. He has started every game for them at second. The 0-1. Breaking ball fouled off, and quickly it's nothing and two.
1: Yeah, I mean, it's really remarkable. And, you know, he's had some struggles, stretches with Texas before coming over to the Mets. But, you know, he had a run where he was just every day out there.
0: Here comes the 0-2. Is upstairs. Dougie, there aren't a lot of things that are going to get you respect the way a guy that plays every single day does, right?
1: Yeah, it's something about it. It's like the posting every day, no matter what, hurt, ankle, twisted, whatever it is, their willing and desire to just be out there.
0: The 1-2 is popped up, foul ground behind the plate. Real Muto tosses the mask in the helmet and makes the catch. In the Mets on deck circle down to our left. Semien retired. And Wheeler able to get him 1-2-3. We're midway in the fourth, and it is 5-1. Phillies lead the Mets. 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

0: in Philadelphia. David Peterson delivers. And Bryson Stott takes a breaking ball for a strike. Stott singled to center and scored on the Schwarber homer in the second. The pitch. Check swing foul. That's off to the left. Quickly nothing and two on Stott. Philly's first round pick back in 2019 out of UNLV. Grew up in Las Vegas. Older brother. The friends have played with Bryce Harper. Next offering, cut on and miss, struck him out, and Stott is gone. One away as Peterson has struck out four. Now the first one to Trey Turner is pushed foul off to the right. And into the seats. Turner has walked and scored and singled and scored. Turner waves that blue bat on the right side. The 0-1 misses. Ball to strike down.
1: When Peterson needs some lane where he's getting some kind of rhythm to at least give his team a chance to go deep in the game.
0: Next pitch down and in.
1: So of late, he's been able to retire six in a row now. And, you know, that's the Peterson that they're looking for, right? The sinking, the movement, the weak contact, the swing and miss on the breaking ball.
0: Let's have activity in the pen. The pitch is low. It's a right-hander. I think it's Austin Warren. Next offering hits softly on the ground to short. Bichette charges at Fields, tosses to first, and Turner is out.
1: Peterson gets some weak contact there, and that's what he is striving for. Get that sinker down in the zone to righties. Not a lot you can do with it besides hit it into the ground.
0: Well, look. When he's right, that's how he operates. Gets a lot of ground balls. Here's the pitch to Schwarber. And that one is in for a strike. Kyle has walked and scored and hit really the antithesis of a ground ball into the second level in right field. The 0-1. And that's outside.
1: Yeah, it was impressive because that ball was on him and he just kind of slapped it out of there.
0: Here comes a 1-1. Swing and a miss. 1-2. Touched on the idea of Schwarber saying how important it is to be able to laugh at yourself.
1: Yeah.
0: Try not to get wound up too tight, too frustrated. Instead of beating up on yourself, instead of using the mean voice, laugh at yourself a little bit.
1: Yeah, that was a great conversation with him. I mean, just listening to how he's adapted.
0: The 1-2 is cut on and missed. And hopefully Kyle will go back to the dugout and laugh at himself. Schwarber down on strikes. 1-2-3 go the Mets, or the Phillies. 8 in a row set down by Peterson. End of 4, and it is 5-1. Phillies leading the Mets. 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
0: Back here in Philadelphia, top half of the fifth. And Brett Beatty up here. And Beatty takes a strike. Brett Beatty hitting 220. And is on base at 296. Slugging 309. The pitch. That one misses a little bit low. And so now the count 1-1.
1: It seemed like last year he kind of broke out a lot of power game. He went down, came back, and just started really jumping ship, opposite field, power.
0: The 1-1 is down and in. You're heading down the path I was going to go down. I'm looking at his numbers. He's got three homers. Yeah. Brett Beatty three homers with his eyes closed. It's surprising.
1: Yeah, he's definitely struggling. And, his defense improved a lot. He would come in off the bench and get a few at-bats if he wasn't starting.
0: The 2-1. Swing and a miss. Now, they've used him all over the place. He's gotten a chance to play some first, some outfield. But it has not been the type of year that he would like offensively. The 2-2. Inside corner, ring him up. Beatty is gone. And for Wheeler, it's strikeout number 5. Beatty is now 2 for his last 22.
1: Yeah, four-seamer in. Once again, it runs a foot away from lefties. That's how good his movement is. And Beatty gave up on it, and it came back over the middle of the plate, or at least the inner third. Just a great pitch by Wheeler.
0: One way, and here is Francisco Alvarez. Here's the pitch. And a slow breaking ball. That was the curve. And that drops in for a strike. No, beg your pardon. That was a sweeper. And the pitch.

0: Most people don't notice the subtle changes in their finances that take place over the year. 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
3: Part of it is, you know, the four-seamer, standard-wise, doesn't usually have arm side run like that. That's more what the two seamer does.
4: Yeah, and it's so horizontal too. It's just
3: the 1-1 is cut on and missed, and now a ball and two strikes.
4: And you just have to tip your cap to Wheeler because his location. You know, you associate all this power, but his precision is just really serious. It's dotting it up.
3: Here comes the 1-2. And it's fouled straight back.
4: I mean, even the home run bench hit, like, that was away. It was a little elevated, but it was running away from him. And to his credit, he stayed on it. But that was the only place he really could have hit it. Opposite field.
3: Here comes the pitch. Breaking ball popped up. Right side, Harper coming in on the grass. He's under it, and he makes the catch. Able to get him 1-2-3. We're midway in the fifth, and the Phillies have a 5-1 lead of the Mets. This is Sunday Night Baseball on ESPN Radio and the ESPN app.
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3: Back here in Philadelphia, Bryce Harper at the plate against a new pitcher. It will be the right-hander, Austin Warren. Harper, first pitch swinging, pops it foul out of play off

0: the left. Still a smidge of natural light reflecting. Certainly the stadium lights taking effect, but we have this gorgeous skyline shot, silhouette in the background. Next offering is a little bit high. Downtown Philadelphia, right out over the center field wall of Citizens Bank Park. Here comes the pitch. That's outside. And now it's 2-1 on Harper.
1: Well, Austin Warren's sweeper is his primary. Throws it half the time thus far this season. He has a sinker, four-seamer, curveball.
0: Next pitch outside. Warren, a 2.63 ERA in 20 appearances. Two of them starts. And he has struck out 24% of the batters he's faced. Right-hander, the 3-1. Swing and a drive. Right field. That one back on its way, and it's out of here. Over the high wall in right for Bryce Harper. Home run number 17. He was not fooled. And it is 6-1 Phillies.
1: Well, we talked about how he gets locked in on certain lefties and keeps that front side tucked. And he got a breaking ball here. Didn't pull off at all. He waited for the break. Stayed back through it. And absolutely crushed it. I mean, timed it perfectly on the line. Just a good adjustment by Harper. Good patience, good balance.
0: So Harper goes deep. 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First one, Alec Bohm, is cut on and missed.

0: Here's your one. And that one misses down and away. Is in for a strike. Boehm has singled and flied to left. The morning of May 9th, Alec Boehm was hitting 159. Since then, he's at 297, and he has slugged 522. So it's gotten a good bit better. A guy who was a first-round pick for them in 2018 out of Wichita State, dealing with some off-field issues this year for sure. Two and two, Warren Deals. And that's inside. It makes Boehm lurch out of the way. And now it's three balls and two strikes.
1: Yeah, Warren, you know, can get a little problematic with his control. He's got quite a few walks to go with those punch outs.
0: 3-2 pitch. That's inside, and it almost hit him. And Boehm will take his base.
1: It's a lot of innings to eat up. We talked about Peterson, who really did get better as it went on, but the challenge is they still have a lot of innings to go through. And Warren's going to have to hold it down if the Mets want to creep back into this.
0: Now for the Mets this year, the better part of their staff has been the bullpen pitch. Breaker in for a strike to Sosa. Overall, the team ERA in baseball, 12th out of 30 teams for the Mets, but they're 27th at starters ERA. Fifth, though, in bullpen ERA, so the pen has been fine. Next offering cut on and missed by Edmundo Sosa.
1: And I think the challenge that they have is the pen has just been put in situations where the starters have just been out of, you know, just a non-factor. So they're eating up innings, they're pitching in the fourth. It's not the ideal lanes they want to be in.
0: Next pitch, pop foul out of play off to the right.

0: Barron is ready. Sosa waits. 0-2. The kick, the pitch. Swing and a miss. And he gets Sosa waving at a breaking ball. First out of the inning. And with one away and a man at first, it'll bring up Brandon Marsh.
1: Yeah, nice pitch by Warren, the sweeper, and got Sosa to continue to expand way outside. And Sosa barely even pivoted his lower half. He just kind of swung his arms to no avail.
0: First offering to Marsh is cut on and missed. Marsh back in, slightly open stance, left side, the 0-1. Off the outside edge. Marsh in this one has struck out swinging and grounded to second. His first full year with the Phillies, they got him at the deadline in 2022 from the Angels, the pitch. That's a strike. And then his first full year, 2023, he raked. And this season has been somewhat similar to that one. Boom at first, one away. And the next offering is cut on and missed. And down on strikes is Brandon Marsh.
1: Warren threw everything at him. The breaking ball, he threw the sweeper, he elevated the fastball, and stayed out of the middle, most importantly, and was able to get Marsh to chase one up.
0: So two down, it'll bring up Jacob Tyler Realmuto. Realmuto has lined out, and he has flied out. The pitch. Swing and a miss. Phillies lead at 6-1. We're at the bottom of the fifth. They've gotten homers from Schwarber and Harper. The 0-1 is in for a strike. Doug, you know what the New Yorkers would say. Schwarber, Harper. Good players.
1: Good player. Good player. Well, they are really doing it. Oh, you got a cameo on camera there.
0: Mm-hmm.
1: Nice.
0: And the pitch. And that one is a check swing. Did not go, says Bill Miller.
1: And Philly certainly could use Realmuto going and getting going offensively. I mean, you know, he still has incredible pop time. He still throws out the base runners, manages the staff. But he also got that bat when he's going. He's lining all over the gaps.
0: The 1-2 is lined and caught at first by Young, and Realmuto retired. Phillies add a run as we head to the sixth. It is 6-1. Phillies on top of the Mets. This is Sunday Night Baseball on ESPN Radio and the ESPN app.
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0: We go to the top of the sixth. Zach Wheeler back to work. And the right-hander delivers pitch number 80. And a breaking ball swing and a miss from Carson Bench. Bench a homer to account for the Mets' lone run. Wheeler has been in command here tonight. Right-hander, the 0-1. And that one misses outside.
1: Got a lot of swing and miss on that four-seamer. Half the swings have led to whiffs on it, and he's throwing quite a balanced attack. All his pitches in complement.
0: 1-1 is off the inside edge. Yeah, he's like a machine, right? I mean, year in and year out, one of the top starters in baseball, even though the beard is graying at 36 years old. The 2-1. That's outside.
1: Yeah, I mean, it looks like he could pitch for many, many more years. I wonder how long he plans to do it because he's still atop the leaderboard in terms of pitchers in baseball.
0: 3-1. Check swing and a foul. Well, look, he signed with the Phillies 5 years, $118 million in December of 2019, then signed an extension. And the extension... 3 years, $126 million. Mm-hmm. Now, whereas that amount of money is absolutely ridiculous, he'd have to be one of the guys you think about giving that to.
1: He certainly backed it up.
0: 3-2 now. Foul off the plate.
1: It is amazing. You look at these deals, like whether Ohtani, Soto, Wheeler, you're like, okay, you know, you guys. Earn your keep.
0: So Binge, 1-for-2. Nobody on, nobody out in the sixth. 3-2 pitch is on the way. Foul back. Met team that is super aggressive. They have not walked tonight. They have the third lowest walk rate in the majors. Wheeler ready, and now he fires. And that one is outside, ball four. Was that broadcaster jinx right there? I think it was. So a leadoff walk as Bench comes up with a nice plate appearance and a man aboard and nobody out in front of Bo Bichette.
1: Bench has had really good at-bats against Wheeler. I mean, worked the count, laid off tough pitches, fouled off some tough ones, hit the homer.
0: Bichette 0-for-2. The pitch. And that's in there at the knees. Bo Bichette has struck out swinging and grounded to third. Beginning of the year was striking out a ton. That strikeout rate back down in that 17% range. That's more where you're used to seeing it. Deal one. Swing and a miss. He missed that by a mile.
1: He is absolutely sweepering him. I mean, I don't know if you're...
0: Yeah, the sweeper is a verb. We can do that.
1: Sweepering?
0: Sweepering him.
1: Yeah, I mean, it's just throwing brooms out of one broom after another.
0: 0-2. Right there, frozen. He got him with a fastball at 95, and Bichette was hunching on the sweeper. I don't think there's any question. And he stood still as the heater... just clipped the outside corner for Zach Wheeler's strikeout number 7.
1: There's that running four-seamer again. It looks like a ball. It comes back. And Bichette's one of that feeling you have, like, everything I'm guessing, he's throwing the opposite. I mean, just in your head.
0: First one to Soto. Misses down and in. 0-1, no strikes.
1: And that's as a hitter you get yourself in trouble, because it's like at some point you're like, I can't really hit the sweeper. So there's not even a point to sit on it. You know, your goal is to just not swing at it and just try to hit something you can hit, which is maybe the four-seamer in Bichette's case.
0: The 1-0. Inside, and it backs Soto away. Soto lurching out of the batter's box. Now does the full circle back around to the other side. Two balls, no strikes. Man at first, one out. The kick, the pitch. Swing and a miss. A little cutter tied him up.
1: Yeah, Wheeler just has all kinds of things in his back pocket. It's like he's only thrown less than 5 cutters and just had him completely swing over top it.
0: 2-1, here comes. And that one missed maybe a little bit inside, a four-seamer at 96, and now it's 3-1. Pitch count climbing for Wheeler. Right-hander ready. Here comes. And that is outside and ball 4. So 2 walks in the inning, and with 1 out and 2 on right here, we'll pause 10 seconds. 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
0: Jared Young will get a chance to hit here, if you're wondering, and I know you were. Zach Wheeler, his season high in terms of pitch count is 104. That was June 4th against the Padres. Wheeler fires, and that one misses way outside. Activity in the Phillies' pen on the first floor of that multi-level...
1: Yeah, bullpen condo.
0: Yeah, that's right.
1: Yeah.
0: Jonathan Bolin is up. The pitch is in for a strike. The great story that I love, this ballpark opened. They played an exhibition game, 2 of them, in fact, against Cleveland. And in the first ever exhibition game, the Phillies were on the second floor of the bullpens out there. Next offering is fouled into the mitt of Real Muto. And Billy Wagner came in after that first exhibition game and said, we'll be heading down, moving our belongings down to the first floor of this duplex so the visitors can deal with the fans on the second floor. And so it has been ever since. Next offering is down and away.
1: Well, it's like when you reserve the hotel room on the app and you ask for the lower floors. And Wagner is like, nope.
0: Yeah.
1: I was there for that. And Billy Wagner was a character, but he was like, it's not a good idea to be on the upper level here.
0: Here comes the 2-2. And that one a little bit high, and now 3-2. So Wheeler with runners at first and second. Phillies lead 6-1, one out. 3-2 pitch, and it's fouled away. Citizens Bank Ballpark opened in 2004.
1: Yes.
0: It's funny, I don't think of you as having played here, but you did.
1: I did. And Billy Wagner actually changed my flat tire at one point, or helped.
0: Wait, what? 3-2 is down and in, ball 4. And now the bases are loaded. So Wheeler, who doesn't normally have any issues with walks, he walks about 6% of the batters that he faces. And Don Mattingly out of the dugout. He might be running out of gas. At 102 pitches, he's walked three in the inning. The first three he's walked all night. Mattingly will come out. Puts his arm around the waist of Zach Wheeler. And he's going to leave him in. And the fans appreciate it. And I'm sure Zach Wheeler does as well. It is rare in today's world of Major League Baseball that the manager travels to the pitcher's mound and does not bring the hook with him.
1: Yeah, he asked him probably a pointed question, and Wheeler's like, no, I'm going to continue this. I mean, he's got the three walks this inning and starting to miss a little bit by wider margins, but he also has that ability to zone back in, and so they're counting on it.
0: One out, base is loaded. Phillies lead 6-1 of the six. The pitch. And a breaking ball for a strike. And a challenge from Ewing.
8: Pitch is called a strike. Batter sounds.
1: It looked like a strike, but we'll see.
0: So the ABS challenge, and it's a ball.
8: Ball's overturned. New York has one challenge remaining.
0: So a good challenge from Ewing to flip the count from 0-1 to 1-0.
1: Yeah, by 0.2 inches. Impressive.
0: Bench at third, Soto at second, Young at first. The 1-0. And that one misses. So Wheeler, all of a sudden here in the sixth inning, having trouble locating. That walk to Soul through five. Right-hander sets. Here's the pitch. On the ground to first. Harper up with it. Flips to second for one. Return to first. Not in time. Run scores.
1: Harper playing back on the big hop. Right-handed throw. So has to create the lane to try not hit the runner in the back with Young going into second. And Ewing, good speed. Just two long throws. Really hard to double him up.
0: Don Mattingly now out of the dugout, and now the evening is over for Zach Wheeler, who will get a nice hand. He's responsible for the runners at first and third. 5 2/3 innings, gives up two runs. And they stand and applaud here at Citizens Bank Park. 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
15: I'm Christine Lisi. Orioles rolled by the Dodgers 12-1. L.A.'s lost consecutive games for the first time since dropping four in a row from May 9th through the 12th. Cardinals and Royals combined for 28 hits. St. Louis used seven relievers, won at 12-10 over KC. Marlins won for the 14th time in 18 games this month. They topped the Giants 2-1. Back to you, Doug and John.
0: All right, Christine, Jonathan Bolin will take over. Bolin on for the 23rd time at 3.57 ERA. They got Bolin this past December And a deal straight up for the lefty, Matt Strom. So, with runners at first and third, big spot. The pitch to Semien, and he takes a strike.
1: Yeah, Boland's shown good command so far, only four walks and 22 and two-thirds inning.
0: Next offering cut on and missed. And Semien at an 0-2 hole.
1: Back-to-back slider, four-seamer, sinker, changeup, sweeper to go with that.
0: Boland has really devoured right-hand batters. The 0-2 is down and away. Semien 0-for-2 in this one. He's lined out, and he's popped down foul.
1: I mean, the slider has a ton of downward action. It's not very lateral. It's really straight down.
0: The pitch. Swing and a miss. Struck him out. He went upstairs with the heater at 98. So Boland gets Semien, and the Mets are done in their half of the sixth. They do pick up a run. End of 5.5. It's the Phillies 6, the Mets 2. 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
0: Back here in Philadelphia, and Austin Warren delivers down and away to Derek Hill. Phillies 6 runs, 7 hits, and no errors. The Mets 2-4-1. In the bottom of the sixth, Phillies lead it 6-2. Here's the pitch. Breaking ball finds the mark, and it's 1-1. All right, Doug, back to Billy Wagner fixing your flat tire.
1: Right. Yeah, well, the parking lot in the new ballpark, we parked under the stadium, or at least in the lot next to sort of where we come in for the press entrance. So beautiful facility when it was first built, of course. Wagner's in like a three-piece suit, and I had a flat tire when I was coming back from a road trip.
0: The 1-1 misses upstairs, 2-1.
1: So we're like, do we call AAA? We're trying to figure this out. And then, of course, it's late. And look up, and Wagner's crawling under the car. It's an SUV in a suit to try to change the tire.
0: The 2-1 is lined over the lunging Bichette out into left center field. So Hill got just enough of it, a little humpback liner that eluded Bo Bichette. And the leadoff man aboard. All right, so Billy Wagner is under your car.
1: Yes. So we had to issue a cease and desist at some point because he was trying to actually
0: change the tire.
1: Yes.
0: And you couldn't get your closer injured.
1: Right. Car falls on him.
0: That's amazing. You know,
1: and he was like, no, I got it. So, no, we ultimately had to drag him out of there. But that was Billy. He's like, whatever. He'll get his hands dirty.
0: All right. First offering here to Bryson Stott misses outside. Ball one, Stott. Has singled and scored and struck out swinging. Phillies have gotten homers from Kyle Schwarber, his 29th, and Bryce Harper, his 17th. 1-0. Outside corner for a strike.
1: And this ballpark, when it first opened, was really, the wind pattern was crazy in the outfield. It took a while to just get used to the angles. And settled in one of the more beautiful ballparks in the league.
0: The 1-1 fouled away. Well, certainly for our job, it's one of the best parks to work in. I don't think there's any question about it. Yeah. Great vantage point. Warren comes set. Man at first, nobody out. The 1-2 is hit back to the mound. Warren up with it to Bichette at second. One on to first and Young two. So it goes 1-6-3 with Bichette tiptoeing around second base and there's two down.
1: And Warren gets it comfortably, almost rushed the throw, threw it a little bit towards the left field side. But Bichette, great athlete, reaches across his body, switches feet, gets the bag, gets the out call, and then had time to make the throw for the double play.
0: So two away here, bottom six, 6-2 Phillies. And Warren delivers to Trey Turner. This is off the outside edge. Turner has walked and scored, singled and scored, and grounded to short. Here comes the pitch. That's off the outside edge. Now 2-0. Defensively in the outfield, left to right, Soto, Ewing, and Benj. Ewing shaded towards right center. The 2-0. That's in there for a strike. On the infield, third to first, Beatty, Bichette, Simeon, and Young. With Torrens behind the plate. Pretty well straight up against Turner. Next pitch, a breaking ball. There's a strike, and it's 2-2.
1: He's thrown Turner a ton of sweepers there, just spinning him.
0: And the next offering misses. Now it's 3-2.
1: The fifth straight breaking ball in a row here.
0: Next pitch, bounced on the ground, two hops. And Simeon collects on the backhand, flips over to Young. Turner is out, and the Phillies are done in their half of the sixth. We'll move to the seventh inning from Citizens Bank Park. It's the Phillies 6 and the Mets 2. This is Sunday Night Baseball on ESPN Radio and the ESPN app.
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15: I'm Christine Lisi. Reds handed the Yankees a third loss in four games, 4-1. Chase Burns pitched five innings of one-run ball. He survived six stolen bases for his eighth straight win. In the loss, Jason Dominguez, Cody Bellinger, and Jazz Chisholm Jr. each stole two bases. Rays within two of AL East leading New York. Tampa Bay rallied to beat Washington 4-3. White Sox, who've been one of the great stories so far in 2026, continue to scuffle. They fell to the Tigers 5-4 in 10. Chicago's lost five of its last six. Marlins won their eighth straight at home, 2-1 over the Giants. Miami's 14-4 this month. That is tops in the majors. Yordan Alvarez belted his American League leading 25th home run of the year, his first homer since June 12th. Astros edged the Guardians 2-1. North Carolina got the win it needed to extend its season in Game 2 of the Men's College World Series Finals. Beat Oklahoma 6-2, so there is a winner-take-all Game 3 tomorrow, 7 Eastern ESPN. Guys, back to you in Philly.
0: All right, Christine, thanks so much. And a new pitcher will be Jose Alvarado. So the burly left-hander will take over. And Eric Wagaman will pinch it for Brett Beatty.
1: Well, Alvarado, big velocity sinker over the top. Giving up a lot of hits this year, though.
0: Target foul, isn't it? Here's the pitch. Alvarado misses upstairs and outside. That sinker that he loves to throw. I mean, at his peak, he's thrown a sinker 99 miles an hour with absurd drop and run, the 1-0. And that's in there for a strike.
1: Well, they're hitting 359 off of it this season, which is pretty shocking, but when you elevate it a lot, it flattens out. You don't get that nasty downward action.
0: Next offering is cut on and missed. Yeah, I mean, the idea that this guy has a 6.58 ERA is confusing, I would say.
1: Yeah.
0: Now, his FIP, fielding independent pitching, is 3.72. The 1-2 now is a little bit high. That's probably a little more in line with how he has actually performed.
1: Yeah.
0: FIP is trying to tell you how well the pitcher is pitching, regardless of how well the defense defends.
1: Yeah, they're not helping him with the glove right now.
0: No, the Phillies
1: they're not.
0: Have been a below-average defensive team. The 2-2. And that one misses low. The Phillies tied for 25th, an ounce above average. 29th in defensive run save. 22nd in fielding run value. You get the idea. 3-2. Here comes. And a fly ball sliced foul off to the right and out of play. So Wagaman hitting for Beatty. Here at the top of the seventh. Philly 6, the Mets 2 on Sunday Night Baseball. Here's the pitch. Swing and a miss, struck him out. He overwhelmed him with a fastball at 98.
1: Yeah, chased it a little bit up over the zone, helped him out a little. And that's a key placement when you talk about the leadoff runner, leadoff batter getting on versus striking out and walking back to the dugout.
0: One away and the base is empty. Francisco Alvarez foul tips one into the mitt of Real Muto. The 0-1 is cut on and missed. It's funny asking Don Mattingly in the pregame meeting what it's like in terms of managing and being in Philadelphia all the time, you know, and he compared it to the East Coast cities, Boston and New York and Philadelphia, that there's a passion and an aggressiveness. The 0-2 is pop foul off to the right. And then he said the thing. He said, they're probably a little quicker to boo here. I mean, they like some booing. There's no doubt. The 0-2 is down and in. The funny thing is, they like to boo their guys, the other guys, everybody. I mean, Francisco Alvarez just came into play, and it stopped me for a second, the level of booing. It's like, did Francisco Alvarez do something to somebody pregame? The 1-2 is cut on and missed, struck him out, and Alvarez is gone, and Alvarado has looked sharp.
1: Yeah, there's a lot of energy behind the boo, and you got to be part of it. But I love what Mattingly said about it. He said, you just have to be your own, you know, critic. You have to really know, you know, take your game where you're the hardest on yourself. And then it's like, look, my standard is already that high, and you got to kind of thrive off of that expectation.
0: Here's the pitch. And Torrens laces one just foul down the first baseline.
1: I mean, I felt like I had a good time in Philly. I mean, I was a Phillies fan, and I went to college here, so I think
0: you had an idea.
1: I understood it. And I definitely got booed. I mean, I got
0: booed.
1: Did you? I mean, not a lot, but I got booed when there was a no-hitter Eric Milton was throwing, and I misread it in center, and it dropped in. Now, I don't know if I would have gotten it, but I was playing, protecting against balls over my head, and then I got booed, and then I almost got hit when I tried to bunt the next inning. And they cheered that.
0: Jeez.
1: They cheered when LaTroy Hawkins almost hit me in the head.
0: Time called. And what's going on here is...
1: They want me to tell the story. That's what's happening. But, it was tough. That was tough. I mean, I didn't think it was great, but I understood it. And I was older in my career. It was kind of my last season. But I felt like the way I saw Philly is like the fans are knowledgeable, they're passionate, they want you to care, they need you to play hard, respect the game, and respect the history that's been built before you. I think if you do all that, you're not going to have a problem. You're really not.
0: Torrens digs back in. Here's the 0-1. That's down and away. He fires, and that one is inside, and it squirts away from Real Muto, a cutter at 93. So now 2-1. Alvarado, and a swing and a line drive over the lunging Bryce Harper into right field and a base hit. So a single to right off the bat of Torrens. Didn't get a ton of it, but enough in his first hit of the ball game. And the lineup turns over back to the top of the order and Carson Bench.
1: That is something that Torrens has done well this season. He's been able to go to right field, really work line to line. He's not hitting for a high average, but he is able to hit the ball to all fields. And that's helped him out for sure.
0: Caleb Cotham, pitching coach for the Phillies, comes out to the mound to have a chat with the big left-hander. Jose Alvarado is taking a breath. He gets a pat on the backside from Real Muto. Two outs, man at first. We're in the top of the seventh. And the Phillies have a 6-2 advantage on the Mets. Phils have a Ryan Kirkring warming in the pen on the first floor. So here's Benj now, who struck out, homered, and walked. He scored twice. Left-hand hitter, the pitch. And that one misses outside.

0: And the 1-0, that one misses. One of the things that's hard to fathom with Alvarado is you look up and you see that ground ball rate. It's at 35.9%, and that is well under league average. With this turbo sinker, you'd figure he'd be in the 50s. Most years he has been. The 2-0 is in for a strike.
1: Yeah, I mean, I would say elevating it a lot. And when he throws over the top, and if you're up, that sinker flattens out real quick. You know, it's just not getting that true break.
0: 2-1, Benj waits the pitch, and that's outside. Alvarado this year, the walks haven't been a huge issue, 8%. 3-1 pitch, swing and a ground ball to the right side. Stock picks it up, slings the first. And Benj retired. No runs, a hit, and one man left. Midway in the seventh, it's time to stretch. Phillies 6 and the Mets 2. 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
8: I'm Christine Lisi. On the Major League scoreboard, the Orioles rolled by the Dodgers 12-1. Pete Alonso hit one of four home runs for Baltimore, which took two of three in Los Angeles this weekend. For a second straight day, the Yankees offense couldn't do a whole lot. The Reds, though, didn't have that problem.
9: Deals the 3-1 pitch, and Stevenson hammers it high and deep to left center field. It is way back, and it is gone into the Reds bullpen. A 3-run blast for Tyler Stevenson, and Rodriguez made a mistake on the inner half, and Tyler made him pay.
8: The call on 700 WLW. Cincinnati beat New York 4-1. Yankees went 0-for-9 with runners in scoring position. They left eight men on base. They scored 3 runs total in back-to-back losses. The Brewers bounced back in a big way to put an end to their 3-game losing streak.
10: The pitch, a drive to left. This is high, this is deep, it is gone! William Contreras, a 3-run blast. It is 8-1 Milwaukee, and the Brewers are all over Bryce Elder and the Braves here in this series finale.
8: The call on 620 WTMJ. That Contreras blast highlighted an 8-run second inning for Milwaukee, which beat Atlanta 9-4. Down late by 1 to the Nationals, the Rays rallied for yet another home victory.
11: The pitch to DeLuca.
12: Breaking ball, hit in the air to deep left field. This one's on its way, and not only do the Rays catch the Nationals, they pass him. A 2-run homer for DeLuca, and the Rays have a 4-3 lead.
8: The call on WDAE. With that 4-3 victory, Tampa improved to a big league best 26-10 at home this season. Now let's go back to Philadelphia with Doug and John.
0: All right, Christine, thanks. 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Father's Day to the dads out there. Dougie, hope you're enjoying your Father's Day.
1: Yeah, you know, been on the road, but, you know, got some nice phone calls and be back home tomorrow.
0: Love it. Eric Wagaman will stay in the game and take over at third base. New pitcher will be Brooks Raley as Kyle Schwarber takes a strike. And the pitch. Check swing, pop foul. That's back of the plate and out of play.
1: That was a crazy swing by Schwarber. He wanted to check his swing, and he's like, all right, let me just keep going. And somehow he still hit it pretty squarely.
0: Facing the southpaw, Brooks Raley, 37 years old, originally a sixth-round pick in 09 by the Cubs. He's got pieces of 9 years with the Cubs, the Reds, the Astros, the Rays, and this is year four with the Mets. He says yes. Here's the 0-2. Hit foul on the ground, first base side.
1: I mean, that was such a crazy swing that the home plate up Dylan Wilson, like, went and cleared the plate off. He was like, all right, let me give you a moment, because you look like you almost broke your spine.
0: The 0-2 is fouled off as Schwarber was leaning, and now I think he just smelled the end of his bat.
1: Yeah. You know, that nothing like that burning wood when you hit it, you just miss it. Yeah.
0: Here comes the 0-2. Swing and a roller towards first. Up with it is Young. He'll take it himself. They get Schwarber. And there's one away. Here's Bryce Harper now. Harper has struck out, doubled, and homered.
1: And really has a nice sweeper. He loves to throw. He sinks it. He cuts it. He has a changeup.
0: Harper first pitch swinging and fouls it back. Harper and Schwarber have now homered in the same game 35 times. Next pitch fouled back. And they're just four away from matching Mike Schmidt and Greg Luzinski.
1: Oh, wow. That was quite a duo.
0: Yeah, the Bull and Schmidty.
1: Man.
0: Here's the 0-2. Foul back.
1: Good to see Larry Boa around. He's, you know, coaching, helping out. 80 years young.
0: Here's the 0-2. And the pitch misses. Only two strikes to Harper. Bryce put up solid numbers this year. The 1-2. Popped up, foul. Off to the left and out of play. I guess maybe you'd anticipate some slug, maybe a smidge higher. His average as well could be a tiny bit higher, but the on-base at 367 is excellent. Major league average, in case you're wondering, is 320 for on-base. The 1-2. Line drive, base hit, center field. Three-hit game for Bryce Harper. He stayed on that.
1: Well, guess what? Bryce Harper is a triple shy of the cycle.
0: I hate you.
1: Anybody do that back-to-back cycles? That would be madness.
0: Did you come close to the cycle ever?
1: I mean, probably close by maybe one, but I had one in spring training. That's the only one I had.
0: First offering. And that one is in for a strike to Alec Bohm. You had the cycle in spring training?
1: Yes, and it was the same week I hit a grand slam. Two things I never did in the big leagues, though.
0: The 0-1. That right there underlines how much different spring training is. Exactly. Then and now. Were you a full-time player when you hit for the cycle in spring training?
1: I was kind of like fighting at the end, making the team, and we had a lot of outfielders still left.
0: The 1-1 is lifted in the air center field. And Ewing there to make the catch. There's two away. And I mean, who in the heck gets four plate appearances in a spring training game anymore?
1: Yeah, I think, well, it was a trip to Tucson. So in Arizona, a lot of the teams were around Phoenix. And then back then, there was like, everybody hated the trip to Tucson. They do the Rockies.
0: Right.
1: Now they're all over the place. So a lot of people didn't go on that trip. So okay. The young players, we played the whole game.
0: Got it.

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2: I thought that was another category, even though they roughly happened about the same time in baseball history. That was the question. So
3: Crawford is going to run for Sosa at first, and presumably stay in the game defensively. Here's Brandon Marsh now. And the pitch. One missing inside, ball one to Marsh. Marsh is 0 for 3. The 1-0. Drilled to center. Ewing back, slowing down. He's there and he makes the catch. And the Phillies are done in their half of the seventh. They leave a couple. We'll head to inning number 8. Phillies 6, Mets 2. This is Sunday Night Baseball on ESPN Radio and ESPN app. I'ma take your money. I ain't never drop
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3: We go to the 8th. Orion Kerkering takes over on the hill and a couple of changes defensively. Marsh moves from right to left. Crawford stays in the game in center. Hill from center to right. Kerkering delivers and a swing and a miss from Bo Bichette. He's done a lot of that tonight.
2: I mean, they are throwing sweepers, and but more importantly, they're really locating. They haven't hung one. They're throwing it down and away, getting him to chase.
3: Next offering in for a strike.

0: Kirkering with that nasty sweeper. And the 0-2. This time, Bichette wouldn't bite. A ball and two strikes. Bichette, a pair of strikeouts. He's also grounded to third. The 1-2. Lifted in the air. Right side. Harper near the line at a foul ground. And the first baseman makes the catch in foul territory. So Bichette pops out foul to first. And the batter now will be Juan Soto. Pitch outside and ball one to Juan Soto. Soto is grounded out, singled. It was cut down trying to turn it into a double. He's also walked. Phillies lead at 6-2. They've out-hit the Mets 9-5. Next pitch too high all the way to the backstop. 2-0. The Mets have made the only error in this game. Offering is outside the zone, and it is 3-0. Kirkering ready and fires, and a fastball for a strike. Ryan Kirkering, I mentioned he's got a really good sweeper. Also throws pretty hard. Next pitch is in for a strike. It's amazing to think that a guy who averages 97 on his four-seamer throws it 28% of the time, and he throws his breaking pitch 46% of the time. But that's just where we are.
1: Yeah.
0: And it's what works. 3-2 is in there. Got him looking, and no argument from Soto. He knew it.
1: Yeah, I think Soto was stunned that he just came back with blazing heat, three in a row, and he was waiting for something else, but that was a great job by Kirkering. Just kept going with that 99-98.
0: So here is Jared Young, first pitch swinging, bounces it to the right side, Stott up with it, flips to Harper, and that's the inning. 1-2-3, go the New York Mets. We're midway in the eighth. It is 6-2, Philadelphia on top of New York. 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
0: A.J. Minter will take over for the Mets. We go to the bottom of the eighth. And here in Philadelphia, it's the Phillies 6 and the Mets 2. JT Realmuto, then Derek Hill, and then Bryson Stott against the southpaw. Minter delivers. Fastball misses upstairs for ball one. John Schaube, Doug Glanville with you. Our producer, Rob Kelly. Our engineer is Paul Schrager. Minter leaning over, listening in. Now straightens, kicks, fires. That's too high.
1: Minter big time. Mostly two pitches, cutter, four-seamer. Added a changeup in there.
0: Pitch in for a strike.

0: The 2-1. Swing and a ball lifted in the air. Center field. And Ewing makes the catch. And there's one away. And with one down, it'll bring up Derek Hill. Phillies lead it 6-2. Hill waits right side. Minter sets and fires.
1: Well, the Phillies poured it on early. The first couple innings looked up. It was 5-0. But overall, the Mets relief corps has done a pretty good job of just keeping it stable. And that's kind of been their story. Their bullpen has been pretty good this season. Just have not gotten the starting workload that they need, so they're called upon pretty early in the game, and they've had to be stretched out, back-to-back games, and so on.
0: Here's a swing and a fly ball left field, playable for Soto right there to make the catch. And he'll retire. There is two away. And the batter now will be Bryson Stott. Here in this one, the Phillies getting home runs from Kyle Schwarber. That was the big blast, his second inning three-run homer. Harper, a solo blast in the fifth. And they got a couple of runs in the first inning. Next pitch is in for a strike to stop. Zach Wheeler, 7 strikeouts. He walked 3 all in one inning. Well, he looked pretty sharp. The 0-1. Chopped towards first. Young picks it up. He'll toss over to Minter, who gets there in time. They get Stott. And 1-2-3 go the Phillies. We'll head to the ninth here at Citizens Bank Park. And it's the Phillies 6, the Mets 2. 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
0: Joan Duran will take over. And a big hard-throwing righty to face Ewing, Simeon, and Wagovin. Righty, we're going to pause 10 seconds. 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
0: So A.J. Ewing will step in against the hard-throwing righty. Duran, that splitter that goes about 98 miles an hour. First offering is dribbled foul by Ewing.
1: I mean, he throws everything hard. Four-seamer, knuckle curve, splitter, sweeper. I mean, all kinds of pitches, all kinds of directions.
0: Here's the 0-1. And that's outside. He's got a 1.82 ERA. Came over at the deadline from the Twins last year. Here's a 1-1. Swing and a line drive into center field. Crawford coming on. He'll play it on a bounce. And so Ewing picks up a leadoff single against the hard-throwing right-hander. And with a man at first, it'll bring up Marcus Simeon.
1: Duran wanted that splitter down more for chase, and he hung it over the middle of the plate. And Ewing just continues to impress. Short, compact swing, all barrel. Punches it right through the middle, gets himself a base hit.
0: Yeah, two hits tonight, one against Wheeler, one against Duran. That's pretty good.
1: Yeah, that's a rival time.
0: Yeah. Here's the pitch to Simeon. Check swing, and that one missed. Ball one. Duran with 18 saves this year. Kick the pitch. Swing and a ball clobbered foul down the left side. That'll curl off into the seats and out of play. Simeon had a pretty disappointing year. You look at the slash line and the overall numbers. Not what you're used to seeing from him. Here's the pitch. Swing and a miss. He was part of that group that won it all with Texas in 2023.
1: Yeah. Corey Seager had quite a thing. Their offense was just explosive that season.
0: Simeon 0 for 3 tonight. The 1-2. Yeah, that's outside.
1: Well, he has a splitter at 98, and then he throws 100 at the top of the zone. That just stays true. A lot of hitters swinging under that.
0: Here comes a 2-2. Swing and a miss. Struck him out. And he went with a sweeper right there.
1: He has so many options to work with. And this is also elevated. Simeon swings under it. But it just kept sliding away from him. And he just missed 100 at the top of the zone. A lot to cover there, and good job by Duran staying out of the middle of the plate.
0: MJ Melendez will hit for Wagamon. One out, man at first. Melendez is hitting 191. pitcher with the Royals. There goes the runner from first. The pitch is cut on and missed. Ewing will take second. Defensive indifference. 6-2, Phillies lead it. We're in the ninth. Top half of the ninth with one out. Melendez open stance left side. The right-hander sets and fires. Tapped foul at the plate.

0: Melendez will dig back in. And a pitch. A little bit high. Melendez rests the bat on his left shoulder. Next offering, foul tipped into the mitt of the catcher, JT Realmuto, struck him out.
1: That's a nasty pitch here. A splitter just disappears. Most of the way through it is at the knees, and then when Melendez commits, it is gone.
0: Duran gets the strikeout, and the Phillies one out away. Man at second, two away. The pitch to Alvarez. Swing and a miss. Alvarez 0 for 3 with a pair of strikeouts here today. The kick, the 0-1. Swing and a miss.
1: Man, that was splitter was ridiculous. Just how does anybody hit that?
0: Yeah, as a general idea, going two. Swing and a miss. He struck him out. And Duran able to get Alvarez, and that ends it as he settles in after allowing a leadoff single and strikes out the next three in a row, and the Phillies continue to roll.
1: The Phillies really showcased some of their diverse skill sets. You know, you have Zach Wheeler when you have that ace who gave him five, two-thirds pretty strong innings. And then the bullpen really did the rest, you know, putting up zeros with the top front lines closer and Duran. And then you need these guys if you're going to go anywhere in Philadelphia. Schwarber, Harper, the home runs, the big hits, the extra bases, the walks, Trey Turner getting on twice. So they have that balance. They're able to win the close games, but also win with a little space and room. And that's what their offense was able to provide in those first two innings.
0: Yeah, impressive stop. So the Phillies pick up the win, and they win 2 of 3 in this series. Now, Dougie, this Philadelphia team starting to gain some confidence.
1: Well, they are. They've shown a stretch of winning close games, 3-2, 2-1. Their pitching came back, and now that, combined with some offense, gives them more cushion, allows them to use their pitchers in the best spots to save guys. And then when you get the big hits by Schwarber, that power game allows them to put the quick strike up there and blow it open.
0: Again, the final, the Phillies 6, the Mets 2. For Doug Glanville, producer Rob Kelly, and engineer Paul Schreger, I'm John Schombe from Philadelphia. Now we send it to Christine Lisi in the studio with the postgame show.
2: John, thank you. 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Coming up, Kyle Schwarber does it again. 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
0: Here's the pitch. On the ground towards third, fair ball. Backhanded over there by Beatty. The throw is offline. It gets past Young. Coming in to score is Turner, and down to third is Schwarber. It'll go as an E5, and the Phillies have the lead 1-0.
2: Edmundo Sosa singled in another run in that first inning, putting the Phillies up 2-0. Bottom two on for Kyle Schwarber. And one guess what he did against David Peterson.
0: The 1-0 is hammered. Right field. That one back on its way, and it is gone. Into the second deck. Kyle Schwarber unloads number 29. And just like that, the Phillies have a 5-0 lead. He just does not stop hitting homers.
2: Fourth home run in two games for Schwarber. Philadelphia with a 5-0 lead at that point. That was our play of the game, brought to you by Grainger. 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Bottom five, Phils added to their lead. thanks to the bat of Bryce Harper.
0: 3-1. Swing and a drive. Right field. That one back on its way, and it's out of here. Over the high wall in right for Bryce Harper. Home run number 17. He was not fooled. And it is 6-1 Phillies.
2: Harper coming off that cycle last night, 3-for-4 with an RBI and a run scored. He had the performance of the game, brought to you by 5-Hour Energy. 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Phils won the game 6-2 over the Mets. Zach Wheeler, 2 runs, 4 hits, 7 Ks, couple of walks in 5 2/3. He improved to 7-1. He's the third Philly starting pitcher over the last 15 seasons to win at least 7 of his first 8 decisions in a season. Coming up, the Orioles certainly enjoyed their time in L.A. this weekend. 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
4: I'm Christine Lisi. You're listening to the Baseball Tonight post-game show on the Major League scoreboard. Holton Kauser went deep. He tied a career high with four RBI. Pete Alonso had a three-run shot. Orioles pounded on the Dodgers 12-1. They took two of three in L.A. this weekend. Mariners took care of the Red Sox 3-1. Logan Gilbert allowed a run on three hits. He struck out eight in six and a third. Reds defeated the Yankees 4-1. New York stole six bases in the loss. Marlins 2, Giants 1. Miami's won 14 of 18 this month. Cardinals held off the Royals 12-10, 28 hits combined by St. Louis in Kansas City. Game 2 of the Men's College World Series Finals, North Carolina beat Oklahoma 6-2, so they will meet in a winner-take-all Game 3 tomorrow on ESPN. Tar Heels seeking their first national title in baseball, while the Sooners are going through their third overall and first since 1994. Our next broadcast, Round 1 of the NBA Draft, Tuesday at 7:30 Eastern. Coming up next, it's game night. For producers Ryan Matlack and Josiah Howard, technical director Camilla Ortiz, and associate producer Steve Risser, I'm Christine Lisi. 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
19: How you doing, my man?
18: And, I'm well. What's up, Doug?
19: Appreciate you taking the call.
18: For sure. Happy Father's Day to you.
19: Yeah, right on, man. I appreciate that. I'm a grandpa, actually.
18: And, okay. All right. We'll get to Grandparents' Day in a few weeks.
19: Yeah. You know, is there such a thing?
18: Mm-hmm. Dude, there's a holiday for everything. Hallmark's got a monopoly on this.
19: Yeah, no kidding. I'm trying to figure out what the hell Juneteenth is.
18: Well, we'll get to that another time. It signifies the end of slavery in America. So that's
19: okay. All right.
18: Juneteenth, a very important day, and this is the final slaves were freed in America on that day.
19: Well, thank you for telling me that.
18: There you go. Here we go.
19: Now I know. Hey, look, man. You know what? Soccer has become very popular.
18: Yeah.
19: Amongst the youth, to your point. And no, it's not big, especially at my age. I mean, and, you know, I'm watching it now only because it's World Cup. I'm 66 years old, so watching it World Cup and the United States doing what they're doing right now, that's a big deal. That's cool, man. And but nah, it's not quite there yet. Not like baseball, football, basketball.
18: Sure. How old are your grandkids?
19: Even hockey. Huh?
18: How old are your grandkids?
19: They're 5, 7, 9, and 12.
18: Any of those four kids playing soccer?
19: Nope.
18: None of them. You
19: They're
18: have four
19: all
18: and four
19: grand
18: all playing baseball. Okay, I love that, by the way, because youth baseball participation in America has been going the other way. As soccer has been going up, Little League participation has been going down, unfortunately, because everybody needs to play travel and every parent thinks their kid's going to make it to the show. And there's a lot of, you know, parents are not that intelligent sometimes when it comes to their kids' own athletic ability. But I think that's interesting. You have four kids, 12 and under, four grandkids, 12 and under, and none of them play soccer in a time when more kids are playing youth soccer than ever. That's interesting.
19: You know what? And I just left my grandson's first all-star soccer game, and his whole league are hosting the soccer tournament, or not soccer, listen to me, and baseball tournament.
18: Yeah.
19: And they won. They 10-0. It was a run rule.
18: Oh.
19: And the whole team, all the league, all levels won their first game by run rule.
18: Oh, gosh.
19: So, yeah, we're kicking some butt right now.
18: Well, maybe we will see you in Williamsport, man. Thank you for the phone call, Doug. And again, a happy Father's Day to you. 310-840-4910. Steven, down in Florida. Steven, thanks for calling, man. You're on Westwood One Sports.
17: Hi, thanks for having me. I want to put an end to this mental masturbation once and for all that this is a soccer nation. I'm a lot older than you. Those statistics you gave on the football versus the soccer, why it's so misleading. I live in South Florida, in Fort Lauderdale, and I'm telling you, I see the bars, I see the people. 90% of the fans in America watching soccer are foreigners, most of them from South America, from Europe, from Central America. And you're probably, so that's why that statistic is meaningless, because they're not American. It's not a Native American sport. It's people who came here, or foreigners from South America, Central America, Latino countries, European countries. Number one. Number two, you're probably too young to remember, but back in the 80s, we did have an American soccer league, and the great players played in it, Pele, Breckenbauer. It bombed. It lasted. I think Trump actually owned one of the teams. It's just, you know what it is? I think just my, now that's fact. Everything I just said is fact. Here's just now, just my own speculation. It's just too slow a game. That's why, you know,
18: thank you. I'm gonna jump in here and thank you for calling. And Steven, I think we're on the, I don't think we're necessarily that nation. I'm gonna say that you opining that people from other countries are juicing up the TV ratings, I don't think we can call that as a fact. Okay. I live in West Des Moines, Iowa, okay? It is as suburban as it gets where I live. I play poker with my buddies every other Friday night. And these are dudes in the Midwest. They're dads. They're football guys. They're sometimes college basketball. They're not NBA guys. When we played poker last Friday night, when the U.S. played Paraguay, I showed up late. They were all glued to the TV. And they're not one of them was a foreigner, as you were calling them. So I'm going to contradict that part of your statement, okay? I don't think that it's fair to say that the only reason that 18 million came up is the TV rating for USA versus Paraguay in the United States is because South American or foreigners or people who have come to this country and are not originally born here or are of those of the descent of those countries. I don't think that's the reason for the high TV rating. I think that's unfair. I don't think that's a fact. Because I was in a room with 10 dudes, 10 white guys from Iowa. Doesn't get a lot whiter than that. And they were all glued to it. Because they wanted to see what we were going to do. They wanted to see Team USA play. And everybody could not. I was talking to them like, you guys actually paying attention and watching this? Because I'm not a soccer guy. And they were saying, this is awesome. We're doing great. They were all juiced. And it was 10 white guys from Iowa. Well, 9 from Iowa, and I'm from Michigan. But I'm going to contradict that. And as far as the game being slow, I mean, maybe. I had the same conversation with my dad, and he's 80. I don't know how old Steve was. We had to let him go because he swore. But my dad's 80, and he has not watched one single dribble of the World Cup. He was born in the 1940s. He doesn't care about soccer. He didn't grow up. He hated the fact that I was even interested as a kid for the 2 years I played soccer as a 10-year-old or whatever. And I said, why not? He said, because you can watch for the whole game and it's 0-0. Well, I said, Dad, to you, there's nothing happening in that game. To soccer fan, they're watching the strategy. They're watching the ball go back and forth. They're watching the double teams. They're watching all the intricacies of soccer that you don't understand. And they're loving it. And soccer fan can watch a baseball game and say, just throw it and hit it. Well, there's a lot that goes in when the count's zero, the count's nothing and nothing, or the count's 1-0. It's a lot different when the count's 0-2. What are you going to do with the ball when you're up 0-2? Well, you're not putting it over the plate. Well, why wouldn't you just throw it over the plate? This is boring. You're going to throw it in the dirt. Why would you throw it in the dirt? Because a non-baseball fan doesn't understand. You throw it in the dirt on an 0-2 pitch because maybe you can get the guy to chase, you know, strike three. So it's just those intricacies that maybe you didn't grow up enjoying or appreciating, and I am one of those people that did not grow up and enjoy and appreciate that I'm trying to learn, and I'm picking up on a few things. Here we go. So, Steve, thank you for the call, man. Again, I think it's a generational thing. I think you're right about that. I do. It's a great call, minus the swearing part. We're not going to go with that. 310-840-4910. If we got any more calls to get to, we're going to get to them on the soccer side. Got some NFL news to get to as well. That's next. We'll wrap this up and send it on to Johnny Ballgame next on Westwood One Sports.
20: The U.S. men's national team is 2-0 for the first time since 1930. After an historic start, is it too early to dream of America celebrating its 250th birthday with a World Cup trophy? Westwood One Sports.
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1: Right to the phones as there are people fired up to talk about soccer. And I'm here for it. I find the last, I was on Friday for Black and Abdullah. And then last night and tonight. And I am finding the soccer enthusiasm is kind of an education for me. I am just blown away by how many people have opinions about soccer, whether you're in for it or not in for it, whether you think we're a soccer nation, we could be, we never will be. It's all good, man. 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You're on Westwood One Sports.
2: Hello, Mike. How are you?
1: I'm well, Beth. How are you?

0: people will be at that bar to watch soccer?
1: They will be, because what else is on? However, we love sports. You know what I'm saying?
0: I do.
1: But we are a sports kind of thing, and it was probably packed. I would have been there on Friday night, but I had to work.
0: Oh, so I would call have been in there. Sick. This is America. You call in sick for
1: I
0: soccer.
1: Know. No, come I'm on. A massage therapist. I had to be there for the people. You know, the people I was massaging. Those ladies were so happy I was there. I made their day.
0: Well, if you ever need more work, you come see me in Des Moines. I need a massage.
1: I've never been to Iowa. I'll travel out there. But
0: there
1: soccer is a sport, is a United sport. It's a USA sport. And go USA.
0: Hey, Beth, thank you very much.
1: USA. You're welcome.
0: Have a great night. See you later. I think, by the way, in 8 weeks, you'll have post-trade deadline baseball. You will have NFL preseason, which we have more of an interest in this country than MLS soccer. So I think those are two things that people will be more excited about than the MLS. But I could be wrong. I think the one thing that would just juice up the interest in the MLS or juice up interest in soccer in this country when it's not the World Cup would be if this Team USA could get to a Final Four. God forbid they get to a championship and win it. Good Lord, imagine that. Let's go to Troy, who's in the Steel City. What's up, Troy? You're on Westwood One Sports.
2: What's up, brother? How are you?
0: Doing all right, man. What's on your mind?
2: Just your last comment right there. I mean, you're spot on. I mean, the ratings are up for the World Cup, just like the ratings are up for curling and speed skating when we're watching the Olympics. This is the Olympics of soccer. This is the best thing that soccer can put together as a whole for everyone to watch it. Now, I'm a soccer coach, 13U travel and club. I played soccer my entire life. I played soccer in college. There is something right now in the game that will prevent us from ever being a soccer nation. And if you look at high school and you look at middle school sports and you look at football and you look at baseball and things of that sort, these kids are getting in at that level, and that's where they're getting scouted from. They're going to college for what they did in their high school. That is not the deal with soccer. High school soccer is nothing compared to club soccer and travel soccer in the United States. And with me being a coach, it's $2,400 per kid to join a club soccer. And this is I'm a high level, right before high level, above mid-level soccer club. There are more expensive ones around me. And what I'm finding out is you're getting kids that their parents are rich and they're signing them up and they're playing and they're going home to their Xbox and they're going home to their friends and they're going home to other sports and they're going home to other things. And they're not in it because they love this game. They're in it because it's something that their parents could afford. And most of the good, great athletes with potential, kids that could carry this nation into being a soccer nation, will never be able to afford to play soccer. So you are stuck in this conundrum to where you can play for your high school and, you know, I think there was a survey that came out, only 25% to 30% of high schools around the world or around the United States would consider themselves as a top three program that they put the money into, as in soccer, wrestling, basketball, football. All those things are incorporated through school systems, which help them get pads, which helps them get to practice, which helps them do things that you know, promote them and get them closer to being good in that sport. And in the USA, we don't care. If you have the money, you can play for the club. And yes, there are some kids that have some money and have some skill, and those go to the best clubs, and the best club teams are always really good. You'll find yourself as a club team playing another club team, and you'll lose 15-0. You know why? Because on that other club team, it's actually kids who love soccer, and the other team, who should never be getting beat 15-0, is full of kids that their parents signed them up. It's sad. It's not a game that is pushed to get our kids into. It is a game, like you said, that when you're young, you

0: think about, oh, it's good for him. Oh, it's good for her. She's going to get exercise. She's not, he's not going to get hurt. That's the only reason that people are getting themselves into soccer. And it's so crazy because we have so many great athletes in the United States. We run all the major sports. If soccer was more accessible financially to boost these kids up, those athletes, other than soccer being viewed as a wussy sport in the U.S., which is another huge problem, yeah, and their all their friends are playing football and all their friends are playing basketball, and when you're that young, you have to pick seasons. You can't just play football and soccer at the same time. You have to choose, and
1: Troy,
0: the coaches
1: Troy,
0: are really bad about practice.
1: Troy, I want to get one more up here because I only have 90 seconds left in the show, but thank you for the phone call, man. All your points are valid, and you speak from a spot of knowledge, so I appreciate that. I want to squeeze in Christine. Christine, I got about 30 seconds for you, and I apologize. We're about to run out of time. Christine in Maryland, go ahead. Do we have Christine? Go ahead.
2: Hi, how you doing?
1: I'm well. Go ahead.
2: I think that this World Cup, we're not a soccer nation generally because nobody really watches it professionally, but this World Cup hopefully may change that because I think we all needed this World Cup. It's just been so exciting, and I was walking down the street the other day on Friday, and I heard roars from various restaurants and bars, and I was like, I need to get in there and watch, even though I don't really watch soccer professionally. But you know, and I'm a mom, so I thought my kids played soccer from kindergarten to eighth grade, and I heard that soccer was a good baseline sport to pivot into any other sport. So
1: it could be. Christine, I gotta cut. Christine, I have to cut you off because I'm out of here in 15 seconds, but thank you, and I hope you enjoy going to those bars and watching the games. Thank you to our guests Art Cummings and Jim Duquette, for our producer Ben Strober, our board operator Mando Hernandez. I'm Mike Wickett. Thank you for listening. Great calls. John Mallory takes
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12: A better life with Dr. Sanjay Gupta.
15: Heart disease is still the leading cause of death here in the United States and around the world. But what if there was something you could do earlier in life to reduce the odds of becoming a statistic? Well, here in the United States, tens of millions of adults already take a statin to lower their cholesterol. But new guidance put out by the American College of Cardiology and the American Heart Association now emphasize that treating high cholesterol sooner could significantly reduce a person's lifetime risk of heart attack or stroke. How early are we talking? In your 30s, believe it or not. Of course, you need to talk to your doctor about whether statins are right for you, but you should know that the evidence is really starting to stack up that shows the earlier you get a jump on reducing lifelong exposure to plaque-causing lipids and lipoproteins, the better the odds are going to be for you. Make sure you get your cholesterol checked. That's the first step. I'm Dr. Sanjay Gupta, helping you live a better life.
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0: as we always say, Lionel Richie, if you're listening, well, first off, happy Father's Day. Secondly, as always, this one's for you. Johnny Ball Game all night long. When this show ends, the Monday programming will begin, and you'll hop, skip, jump into a week of, what, late June, summer, wherever the heck you are? Hell yes! We got a lot of stuff we're going to get into tonight with your boy, Johnny Ballgame, 310-840-4910. We have running our board in Westwood One Studios there in Culver City, California. Peyton Lodge, son of Roger. Look it up if you don't know who he is. And our producer, you just heard him with Mike Wicked, Benny Boy Strober, checking in. And I'm going to guess that Benny Boy Strober does not know who Peyton Lodge's dad is. Do you, Benny?
1: No. No file.
0: Do you ever remember the television show Blind Date?
1: No. What is that?
0: Yes! You, we know the age of our of the team tonight. Just, Benny, look it up. But, yes, our board operator, Peyton Lodge, is the son of Roger. And, Peyton, I hope you and Roger Lodge spent a lot of time together on Father's Day.
2: I'm just going to say, from Benny Boy, that was probably the best response I've ever heard right there. If you've heard, if someone's heard Blind Date before and goes, no, what the heck is that? That is the best thing I've heard.
0: It's going to be a good one tonight. Yes. If you, I'm looking kind of a theme, you know, Father's Day, the greatest sporting event you've ever witnessed with your dad. Not necessarily talking about in front of a television, but if that's it too, cool. I'm thinking maybe you went to a game or had an event or something. 310-840-4910. Pour them up. We got a bunch we're going to get to today. And hell yes, I'm digging the World Cup. Honestly, I don't know what reasonable sports fan isn't right now. Certainly American sports fans, and I'll get into this. We need it a certain way, right? We do. But man, it's that way. And I think it's fantastic. And the World Cup, I'm watching it. I'm following it way more than I thought I would. I knew I was going to follow it. I follow the World Cup every 4 years. I root for Team USA. The World Cup leaves out of sight, out of mind. And I don't think about U.S. men's national soccer for years. Like, I really don't. Oh, Christian Pulisic, he got transferred to English Premier League club. No, I don't do anything. But I'll follow the World Cup. In this World Cup, I'm following five times as much as every other World Cup I followed combined. And is this a soccer country? No. But is this a passionate country? Yes. Is this a country of winners? Well, it wants to be. So, hell yes. So, I don't think this is necessarily, oh, we're a soccer nation. No, we're a passionate winning nation. That's what the American sports fan wants. And I will be very surprised if this World Cup somehow, some way makes soccer massively more relevant in this country than it's ever been before. I'm not going there. I don't buy it. And I have reasons. Don't you worry. Johnny Ballgame on Westwood One Sports Night. And I'd love yours too. Like, why are you watching way more of this than you thought? You know what soccer is. Don't act like, well, I never watched a soccer match until a couple weeks ago. Oh, this is pretty cool. No, we know soccer. But it's never stuck with us, or at least the majority of the American sports fan. Financially, television revenue money, no, we don't care. And we got, like I say, a lot on our plate in this country. You know, Benny Boy Strober, he's got a college basketball team, a college football team, an NBA team, an NFL team. Like, he pays attention to all of those teams. They're like his kids. Happy Father's Day, Benny. What's going on with your Wizards? You need to put them in more punishment. What the hell? Stop letting them run afoul. We'll get there later, though. Yeah, like, we have a bunch of stuff we root for. We don't have one central sport, and maybe we have a club team and a national team, a secondary club team, but it's just all in that sport. We have multiple sports that we really care about. So for that to make room, to move some elbows and get some room for soccer to squeak in here, no, not buying that at all. I don't think that's going to happen. I'm cool if it does, because I'm digging this. Soccer's everywhere I go, and I'm okay with it. But, and this is a big Sir Mix-a-Lot, baby got back-sized butt. Just how Benny Boy likes them. We need this on a silver platter. And it is on a silver platter. Breakfast in bed, yo. Like, when's the last time like you woke up and someone like walked to you a plate of breakfast and you had like breakfast in bed? I don't even remember for me. Forever. But it's our terms. It's our convenience. And I say our, officially representing the American sports fan right now, who is into soccer. They put it on a silver platter, man. First off, it's primarily in the United States. These are our football stadiums. We love it. Are you kidding me? I'm from Seattle. Dude, that USA soccer match last week in, I'll call it, my stadium was one of the most bitchin' things I've seen outside of my team win in that stadium. I'm talking about the Seahawks. Like, that was badass, dude. Yeah, our stadiums, we're showing out. Yeah, our cities. Boston's running out of beer because the Scottish are there and they're partying their ace off. Love it. Yes, it's in our backyard, our soil. That's a big thing in our stadiums. And how about this? Even bigger, reasonable kickoff times, because it's in our country, dude. I love this team, USA. I'm all in, but you don't have me at 3 a.m, whatever time zone I'm in. I'm not going to give you that, especially on a weeknight. No. Like, I would barely give the NFL that. So, no. Reasonable kickoff times. I live in the greatest sports time zone in this country, fortunately, so I can never complain. Mountain time zone is the best. Not too early, not too late. It's the sweet spot. I love it. Highly recommend. So your first match starts at like 10. The last match ends at like 9. And 4 matches, one day, all separately. Like, we get single match after single match, the entire tournament. Like, what? I don't need the package. I don't need to multi-view and watch 4 World Cup games at the same time. No, Johnny Ballgame, you don't. One after the other. You can legitimately watch every single game of this tournament on its own, live. What? That's convenient. And the kickoff times are what we're used to. We're programmed for events to start at certain times based on our time zone. And this, it's fitting right in, dude. Right in. And these matches are quick. They don't even have overtime. You're guaranteed to be done in 2 hours. Dad's Father's Day, whatever the hell, busy people. Like, you can, soccer match is done in 2 hours. Like, period. Convenient. Our terms. That's why this is working. That's why you're having a lot of passionate sports fans make room right now for soccer. Not only that, the silver platter that this World Cup is on for us. Yes, it's in our country. Great. Primarily. But we're winning. The big, hairy American winning machine. We're not just winning either. Kick his ass, sea bass. That's what we're doing. We're sea bass, and we're finding Lloyd Christmas in the men's room of a gas station. That's what we've been playing like, and our best player has missed three of the four halves we've played in, and we're still winning. Americans love the winner. We want to be the best at everything. And we're looking really good. And I don't care how deep a soccer geek you are. You can watch these games and say, yeah, yeah, USA is the best team. You don't need some type of philosophy soccer degree to say, well, if you look at the analytics here, they really didn't play that well, NFL guy. No, you can follow it. And we're good. And we're winning, and we're already into the knockout round, and holy shnikes, this is kind of fun. The silver platter. Oh, it's June and July. There's no NFL anywhere. It's a free reign, man. Debo is not up yet. Craig, Smokey, Red, you guys can kick it on the porch. Debo ain't coming. But no, the NFL is Debo. He just comes and takes over everything, and we're okay with it. Debo's sleeping. You don't even have that. You're not worried. There's nothing to compete with. The NBA's done too. Okay, baseball, great, fine. You need to compete with something. WNBA is getting shrunk from this World Cup. Maybe I would take a peek at the Caitlin Clark game. I haven't. I'm World Cupping it, dude. So it's July. It's the perfect month for the American sports fan to have time to get really excited about something they never get excited for. There's room. You remember the Qatar World Cup? No, I don't either. Oh, yeah, they played it in November. I don't have time for you. I cannot move my NFL schedule around. Non-negotiable. If this tournament is not played in July, you lose, America, man. If you don't win in this tournament, you lose, America, man. If this tournament is played in Australia, where you have to wake up at 3 in the morning for kickoff time, you lose, America, man. 310-840-4910. This thing is on a silver platter. How about this, too? Just to throw this on top. Every 4 years? I love that. Cool. I can put this away. Every 4 years, I can get geared up, especially in my business. Every 4 years, it means I get to geek out on a World Cup for 6-7 weeks. The show I'm a part of Monday through Friday for an affiliate of Westwood One, and then this show on Sunday night. What I do every week, Johnny Ball Game, like this. I love this, and the Olympics too. Give me an Olympic summer. Give me a World Cup summer, then all of a sudden, your Julys aren't as bad as they've been. But again, I'm not convinced if soccer is not put on a silver platter that the American sports fan will give a rip. 310-840-4910. Every 4 years? Okay. That's not a commitment. It's in July? Okay. There's no NFL. It's literally like vacation time for NFL players. Every building is lights out, or at least for the players, until camp starts. So this is the slowest NFL time of the year. And, oh, I guess, yeah, we're good? We're winning now? We're good at this? Okay, this is fun. If we're going to win, oh, hell yeah, much more. Much more likely to watch. Look at a team that wins and look at their attendance. Look at a team that loses and look at their attendance. And don't tell me winning doesn't mean anything. It drives attendance, even at the high school level. We like winners. And again, We like America. We like our stadiums. We like our time zones, our kickoff times. They've made this thing so stinking convenient for the American sports fan. This is an easy peasy to buy in. Hell yeah. I got soccer everywhere I go, and I'm okay with it. I've never said that before. But it's just on a silver platter for us, guys. Like, they could not do anything better. So, with all that said, are you going to run out now that you're, you know, Billy Boy soccer guy? Now you're going to start paying attention to the CONCACAF Gold Cup? You're going to follow CONCACAF Nations League? You're going to fully dive into Copa America. Huge. Huge. Or wait, you're going to watch MLS? Really? Guys, Messi is already in MLS, and we still don't care. That's seriously the Michael Jordan GOAT global athlete right now. And he plays in Miami, MLS, and we don't care, man. So that's going to change? Like, now you're going to be into the CONCACAF Gold Cup? You know, oh, it's the drawing for CONCACAF Gold Cup. I want to see who's in our group. What's the group of death? No. But if you put it on this silver platter like it is, I'm in, and I'm enjoying it. And when it leaves, you know what? It's going to be like a summer romance, baby. I'll see him 4 years. You know, that type of thing. Maybe I'll follow a little bit, but I'm not going to. No. Especially, I mean, it's got to be the silver platter that I listed. Everything conducive to the American sports fan. And we're in. 310-840-4910. Get in on this. We're taking calls right when we get back. I'm Johnny Ballgame, Westwood One Sports Night, guys. 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
1: Let's stick with Tom Petty tonight. Tom Petty, rest in peace. He's going to soundtrack Johnny Ballgame on Westwood One tonight. Peyton Lodge running the board. Benny Boy Strober producing. Don't want to confuse those two fellows. You'll hear from them periodically tonight. But we want to hear from you. 310-840-4910. I asked you earlier, and I'll keep going. You know, I lost my dad 5-6 years ago, and I'm going to give you this opportunity. Give me the best sporting event you've ever witnessed with your dad. You know, keep it short, nothing crazy. I don't want to turn it all into, hey, just Father's Day stuff, but I do want to hear those stories. You know, I wish I could have done this when my dad was still doing his thing. So, hey, serve it up. You want to talk about a cool story in sports that you shared with your dad? I would love to hear it. Also, World Cup. I'm telling you, yeah, we'll dig it if you put it on a silver platter for us. If you give me breakfast in bed, I'm going to eat it. And that's what this World Cup is for the American soccer fan. It's breakfast in bed, dude. And it tastes really good. But for as good as it tastes, am I going to get up, put my clothes on, and like go out to breakfast for it good? No. It's probably why I'm not going to follow the Copa America, whenever the hell that is. We want a big deal. And we know this is the biggest tournament in the world. American fans, we're smart enough to know the magnitude of World Cup. And if we're going to be good, cool. If not, see ya. Wouldn't want to be ya. Let's get to Dallas first tonight. Appreciate Dallas tuning in. Saint in Dallas is first up with Johnny Ballgame on Westwood One. What do you know, Saint?
2: What's going on, man? Johnny Ballgame. It's always a pleasure to talk to you, my brother. A World Cup, man. It's been amazing. You hit it on the head, man. This is my proposal. Hear me out here. I honestly know that I've been hearing on the radio all day about the United States a sports nation. Absolutely not. But what will make it a sports nation, a soccer nation, is if the World Cup is in the United States every 4 years. This would be amazing. We would look forward to it. We're passionate about it. We will get better at our stadium sponsorships, whatever needs to be done. I think it's something that we should probably think about. I mean, it's been amazing, and everybody that's traveled over here has absolutely loved it. So it's like, I don't think it'll be any bias against everything. But I love the World Cup, what it's doing for everybody, bringing everybody together. Let's have it here in the United States every 4 years. You can keep the other 4 years. Let's have it here.
1: Saint in Dallas, thank you for the call, and I buy in completely. The only issue is the rest of the world says, hell no. It will never, ever, ever happen, and it makes us look like super arrogant American sports fans. Like, the only way this thing's really going to be good is it just because you have it here. We have the resources, which is true. We have the stadiums, which is true. We have the hotels and the mega cities to handle the world coming here, which is all true. Hell yes, we could host this thing every 4 years, but hell no, FIFA is ever going to even consider that. I'm with you. But yeah, you have isn't there like 4 or 5 completely empty soccer megaplex stadiums in like Brazil right now? They built them all and then they have nothing to do with them. Yeah, no, we already have that here. And they're really nice stadiums, the finest on the planet. But no, dude, they're never going to give us that. If they did, hey, yeah, you would not have me object to that at all. Keep these calls going. Let's get to San Francisco. Anthony in San Francisco is now live on Westwood One Sports Night. Anthony, what you got, man?
3: What's up, brother? How you doing? Happy Father's Day to all the fathers out there. Want to share a sports memory I have with my pops. And, you know, it's funny. I think all of our dads of a certain age, they're all tough, right? All kind of tough, not very emotional, well, not very woke, right? But my father was very close with his father. And his father passed away kind of when he was in his 30s. And I remember, I'm from San Francisco, the Giants won the World Series in 2012. And we went out in the mission. We're partying in the streets. We're drinking. People are burning mattresses and jumping on top of school buses. And it was awesome. And my pops kind of took a second to himself. And he was just kind of staring at everything. And I walked over to him. And I didn't even say anything. He turned to me and he just said, "I wish my dad was here." And he looked at me. And it was a really emotional moment we had. And I looked at him and I said, "You know what? I'm glad that you're here." And that is not just sports related. It's one of the best moments I've ever had with my father. And it's because of sports. And sports is awesome. And I'm so glad that it allows us to connect to the people we love. And a lot of the times for young men, it's our fathers. So happy Father's Day to all the dads out there.
1: Wow. Great call. Yep. You know, his dad probably went to, you know, Candlestick watching, you know, Willie Mays and that era, Willie McCovey of the Giants play. There's very few things in sports, you guys, that can be the backdrop for that story. And that is why I think a lot of us are just absolutely in love with sports. Why we're sports fans. Those emotions. How about North Carolina? We got Beth on the line. Hey, Beth. Welcome to Johnny Ballgame Westwood One Sports Night. What you got?
4: Hi, Johnny Ballgame. It's so nice to talk to you. So it's a Father's Day, and my father passed away in 2003, but I still remember him to this day, obviously, and miss him terribly. But one thing I remember is we're from Chicago, and we moved to North Carolina in the early 70s. But in the 80s, when the Chicago Bears were in the Super Bowl, they did the Super Bowl shuffle. And I remember you could watch it on TV, and he was like always telling me, "There's the Super Bowl shuffle," because Jim McMahon was the quarterback. I loved him, but my dad and I always had that in common and loved that. And I miss my dad till this day, and just remembering him on this Father's Day. So that was a really good memory, the Super Bowl shuffle.
1: Oh, beautiful. Thank you, Beth. And I love the 85 Bears. I mean, it's funny, like those guys still get treated in that town like they're the starters for the current team. It's never ended. You know, I have a buddy who was an 85 Bear. He was on the team and he goes back every 10 years for the anniversary and everything that comes with it. Like being an 85 Bear, that's big time. And I love all the documentaries, the America's Game, the 30 for 30s, seen them all in the Super Bowl shuffle. Yeah, so sweet. They just nailed every bit of that Super Bowl shuffle. Other teams have tried to do it, like the imitation. It just hasn't been there. Like, if you want to laugh at something, my board operator, I think you're an LA Rams fan, Peyton Lodge. Why don't you YouTube the music video Ram It from the LA Rams in the like same time the Bears did the Super Bowl shuffle? I want you to ram it and like compare that to the Super Bowl shuffle. Great stuff. 310-840-4910. This is an easy sell, this World Cup, to the American sports fan. And it's not a soccer nation, in my opinion, but it's a winning nation. It's an event nation. And no, it's a party nation. We know when something's a big deal, especially when we're in it, because we're good, and we're going to the knockout round, and these are going to be big, big matches. I'll be honest with you. This is my top priority in sports now. Right now, on June 21st, if I could only watch one game this next week, I'm picking USA. And how about this? And I know who they're playing. I don't want to pronounce it, whatever. But that's when you know you're a mega sports fan. When you don't even care who they play. You're going to see your team. That's who you're supporting. You don't give a rip who the opponent is. If you ask somebody, "Hey, you want to go to the game?" "I don't know. It depends. Who are they playing?" "Eh. Okay, fine. You need the event. You know, I will watch my team play Turkey." But to be honest, that's my top priority. I'm more excited to watch that than a Seattle Mariners baseball game. And yes, I'm probably the only person listening or talking on this radio station right now, all 300 plus affiliates, that's a Seattle Mariner fan. Shout out to everybody in the Northwest. Yeah, I'm more into this soccer team now than I am, you know, going home every night, turning the M's on. I'm in. But when it goes and it's out of my face, when the breakfast in bed no longer happens because she's sick of me and she left, I'm not going to go find that breakfast. No. But if you give it to me in bed, breakfast in bed, I'm going to eat it every day, man. And that's where we are with this World Cup. It is on a silver platter in our country. We're good in a month where the NFL doesn't exist every 4 years. We're getting all the boxes checked. 310-840-4910. I'm Johnny Ballgame. We'll get right back to these calls. Give us a quick one. 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
0: We're a month away from NFL training camps opening. The return of Patrick Mahomes. QB battles in Cleveland, Minnesota, and Atlanta. Myles Garrett joining Matthew Stafford in L.A. 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

0: 4910 if you want to get in on this, the number to call on Westwood One Sports Night. And we got a lot of folks want to chime in. We'll give them the opportunity to do that. Father's Day coming to an end here shortly, depending where you are listening from. Westwood One, appreciate all the ways to listen to Westwood One. But let's get back to these calls, and we're going to start in South Bend, Indiana. How about Anthony in South Bend? You're up first, Anthony. What you got?
1: Hey, Johnny Ballgame. How are you?
0: Excellent, brother. Thank you, sir.
1: So, a few things. With the World Cup theme, I have played soccer since I was 8. I actually became an international referee. I coach. My kids play. As you correctly identified, it's the world's game. And that's another difference where you're saying, well, are people going to pay attention to MLS? Most soccer fans that I know, they also follow European leagues and South American leagues. And so they're tuning in every weekend, whether it be on Peacock or Paramount or whatever streaming service, and they're watching these leagues that are going on throughout the world. So when the World Cup ends, it does not end for maybe the international game for 4 years, but then in 2 years, there's the European Championships and also the South America, the Copa America, as you said.
0: I get that, yeah. I don't think I'm going to stick around after that, Anthony. Anything else real quick?
1: Well, no, I mean, that's, you know, obviously you could give that a try. The other thing I just wanted to give is my best sporting. My dad grew up baseball, basketball, football. And I took him to a soccer match, and he had never seen one in person. And he was amazed by the running off the ball. He picked that up, you know, from a basketball background and saying, wow, these guys are, you know, moving without the ball, and this is how they get open. And he got a much greater appreciation by watching that live.
0: Well said. Anthony in South Bend, appreciate the call. Good stuff. Yeah, my soccer nerdy friends, too, yeah, they're waking up super early on weekends watching the English Premier League. Like, what's going on now in this country is not going to take, in my opinion, the American sports fan there. Now, but you can hook it up for a month every 4 years if, like I detailed, the silver platter that this thing has been on for us. It's great. I'll eat the breakfast if it's good and you put it in front of me every morning. But once it's not in front of me, don't expect me to get out of bed and go find it somewhere else. How about Nolan in Highland Park? Nolan, what you got? You're live with Johnny Ballgame.
2: Hi, Johnny. I just wanted to share my favorite experience with my dad at a sporting event. So first in 2021, when the White Sox were actually good, we played the Astros in the ALDS. I remember sitting in the back of the stadium yelling FL Tuve, and it was our first playoff win since 2008. And also, we sat courtside at a Bucks game once, and we saw the Wizards hit the game-winning shot, and we almost saw Giannis hit a buzzer beater.
0: Nice. Good stuff. Appreciate that. The Wizards actually won a game. Well done, Nolan. That must have been an epic memory with your dad. That happens, what, like, I don't know, 14 times every several months? Good stuff. San Diego. Joel, San Diego, you're next up. Happy Father's Day, Joel. What you got?
3: Johnny Ballgame, it's great to hear from you. I listened to you a lot. You're one of the best.
0: Thanks.
3: It's the first time I called. First of all, this is good therapy. That's the reason I'm calling. It's good therapy. I'm going to give you, if you allow me, I'd like to give two things that happened with my father that I went to. The first thing in San Diego, they had a sports show, and I did an impersonation of Howard Cosell on the radio. So I won tickets in 1996 for a Laker game at the Forum against the Utah Jazz. That was the year the Bulls won 72 games. So we drove up from San Diego to L.A. at the Forum. My dad, first Laker game, he's a huge Laker fan and Ram fan, and he met Chick Hearn. So he was so happy he met Chick Hearn. He loves Chick Hearn. And he's also a diehard L.A. Ram fan. Every year the Rams are going to win the Super Bowl, according to him. Well, I went to a show in Anaheim, and Vince Ferragamo happened to be at the show. So I told Vince that my dad's a huge fan of the Rams. He's glad you took him to the Super Bowl. Man, you'd make his day if you called him up. And so he took down the phone number of my father. I was still in Anaheim. I came back, and he said, hey, were you playing games on the phone? Because some guy named Vince Ferragamo was calling, and he was talking to me. I go, no, that was the real Vince Ferragamo. So he talked to him. And then a couple years later, I met Roman Gabriel, okay? And he liked Roman Gabriel, so I got Roman Gabriel to call my father up, and I was home, and he's on the phone talking to Roman Gabriel, and then he stops the conversation and go, okay, I got to go mow the lawn. I'll see you later. He cut off the conversation. You're talking to a celebrity. My dad was kind of funny. He lost both of his legs to diabetes, but I miss him. He died in 2005, and my dad was a good man, so I appreciate you giving me this forum to express my love for my dad.
0: Great call, Joel. Appreciate you calling the Johnny ballgame on Westwood One. Appreciate that that you listen as well. And Vince Ferragamo, 79 Rams, the first 9-7 team to get to a Super Bowl, the first 9-7 team to win a Super Bowl. Eli, Mario Manningham, where are you at? All right, let's get to Boston. We hear from Jim often. He always has great stuff. He brings it up in Boston. Jim, welcome back. Johnny Ballgame, Westwood One. What you got for us tonight, Jim?
4: Hey, Johnny, how you doing? This is never called in before. First-time caller, brother. I want to set the scene. 1984, Game 5 at the Boston Garden. I graduated the 8th grade, went to the game with my father. I talked my mother out of the game. Game 7, I went all in green. I was in a suit in Game 5. And then one other time with my dad, I think the best thing that he went to was Bill Russell night at the Garden.
0: Oh,
4: great
0: God.
4: Time.
0: Yes.
4: Great
0: yes.
4: Time. You know, I would...

0: potential games that I'm hopping in the DeLorean to go see. First off, I've done this exercise before. For me, I think number one would be, what is it, April 12th, 1947, the Jackie Robinson game, the breaking the color barrier. If I could hop in the DeLorean and go sit in a ballpark, because I would have wanted to see what that was. But very close on that list. Get me to the Boston Garden in the mid-80s in the finals against the Lakers. Cigarette smoke, sweat. I need it. I've studied. I love the NBA. We all do. But I know the NBA very, very well in the 80s series and all that great stuff. Dude. Yeah, that would have been awesome. That guy grew up and that was his home arena. Think about that. I mean, Benny Boy Strober goes to the Verizon Center. Womp, womp, womp, right? I mean, that dude grew up going to the Boston Garden or the Garden. You know, I grew up going to the, you know, Key Arena, Seattle Center Coliseum, watching the Sonics. Would have loved it. Again, I never went to the Boston Garden. Give me the DeLorean for like a weekend, and I'm taking that sucker back to see Bird and those guys live. Give me the 86 Celtics, though. I want the Walton factor, man. I need the Bird, Bill Walton passing together. Oh, beautiful basketball. How about Stockton, California? We got Bolt on the line in Stockton. Hey, Bolt, you're live with Johnny Ballgame. What you got?
1: Hey, Johnny Ballgame, nice to talk to you. Do you remember ABC's Wild World of Sports with Howard Cosell?
0: To bring you the constant variety in sports. Yeah, I remember it.
1: I remember my dad would roll out the cart with the TV on there into the middle of our little duplex, and the whole community would be around us watching sports. And this was back in the day where there wasn't pay-per-view, and you had Larry Holmes and Muhammad Ali and people fighting.
0: Yeah.
1: With the fights. Oh, man, what memories, man. We'd barbecue. The whole community would be out there, man, like, if someone was passing by, they'd stop and just watch the fight, you know, and just, it was just an awesome time.
0: On an 18-inch television that no one had a problem seeing either, right? You know,
1: exactly.
0: I mean, you all.
1: and you could watch sports without having to pay for it. It's killing me. Have to be able to watch NFL Sunday, you know what I mean? Like, back then, you just put it on ABC's Wild World of Sports, you'd watch the Olympics, you'd watch fighting, you know, boxing matches. It was just awesome.
0: So true. Thanks for the call there, Bolt in Stockton. Yeah, I mean, that's, you guys, like, Muhammad Ali fights were on ABC Wide World of Sports. There's, what, five channels then? And ABC Wide World of Sports, yeah, you just tuned in. That is not silver platter. That is not what soccer is now. Folks tuned into that show to watch, seriously, like O.J. Simpson play Johnny Bench in tennis. I'm serious. I don't know that exactly, but that's what other factor of ABC. Keith Jackson called that. Yeah, it was huge. And that's what we had as sports fans then. 310-840-4910. What a smooth, quick beginning. 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Tuesday NBA draft. My producer, Benny Boy over there, he's a Washington, D.C. sports fan. So, yes, he's a Wizards fan. And I'm imagining with the NBA draft, Benny, you want the raw ceiling over the immediate fit for who you're going to take one overall, right? Is there a philosophy here, Benny, when you have the first overall pick in the NBA to not necessarily get the best player, but to get the biggest prospect, if you will, the highest ceiling?
2: I think that's definitely what you're looking for in a sport where five guys are on the floor and one guy can make the entire difference. You're banking on who will be the best player 5 years from now, because that's ultimately what your realistic timeline is probably looking at. If you're picking first overall, you want to realistically be in a championship spot within 3 to 5 years. So I think upside's your play.
0: Benny, I'm going to do an exercise with you. You know, it's kind of on overall picks and what you have in the NBA and the boom or bust factor and play a little exercise there. The NBA draft guys on Tuesday, Jeff Goodman had some very interesting things to say earlier.

0: earlier on this network with Josh Graham. So we'll get to that a little bit. Just how good is this, or maybe how overrated is this draft? And I also want to ask you this, guys. Is it time that the NBA lifts its rule on eligibility? Guys, the first 10 picks on Tuesday, I think, are all going to be freshmen. That's never happened. Does this mean, like, really, what are we doing making these guys go to college 1 year? Should we just let them go? It's not a college rule, guys. It's an NBA rule. They don't let you until 1 year removed from what would have been your graduating class. Maybe it's the time, the NBA, forget about that rule anymore. If they're ready, let them go. And if they're not, hey, you can make a really good living playing college basketball for four, might turn into five full years. Really good living. I would say this, let them go out of high school. But if they go to college, what if you made them stay just 2 years? Just two. Utah, give me two. Two meatball subs. Utah, give me two. Like, what if? I mean, it's not like you can't play the card. Oh, I need to feed my family. Yeah, well, you make money playing college basketball now, too. And you got to give them 2 years. Think how much that would change. And would you like that? Do you like that? I'm Johnny Ballgame on Westwood One Sports Night. I'm going to turn it around all night long. See you in a second.
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17: A better life with Dr. Sanjay Gupta.
18: For the ninth year in a row, Finland has been named the happiest country in the world. That's according to the World Happiness Report put out every year by the Wellbeing Research Center at the University of Oxford in the UK. Two other Nordic nations, Iceland and Denmark, came in at numbers 2 and 3. Now, having spent quite a bit of time in these countries over my 2.5 decades as a journalist, I can tell you that this is not at all that surprising. There's an entirely different way of thinking in these countries. We before me, you might say. In other words, the mentality is less adversarial and much more, we're all in this together. One other interesting thing that came up was that no matter where someone lived, the more time they spent on social media, the less happy they were. Want to smile? It's simple. Put your phone away for a bit. I'm Dr. Sanjay Gupta, helping you live a better life.
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0: Nice call on the Tom Petty all night long edition Sunday nights. I'm your guy, Johnny Ballgame, Westwood 1, 310-840-4910. Yesterday, shout out to all the fathers. Hopefully they had a wonderful Father's Day, depending where you're listening. Appreciate you guys for calling in and sharing those stories. That was a lot of fun. Cool exercise. Year 24. And I haven't really put this into perspective because I was thinking about this when I'm looking at the NBA draft. And yeah, the first 10 picks are all freshmen, mainly, most likely. Does that say anything to you about maybe the state of college basketball or the NBA? And could anything be done better? Or is the system kind of working? Send them to college 1 year. That's fine. It still does a lot in their growth, maturity, and that's going to be better than just letting the kids who would be top 10 picks coming out of high school anyway, just like Cousin Eddie said, to snot when he jumped on Griswold's leg. Best thing to do, just let him finish. Let him go, Clark. Just let him go. You know, just let him go from high school to the league and let them develop them on their own dime and time. But I'm thinking about it and going, okay, this is going to be weird, but every single player taken in the top 10 of the draft, every single one of them wasn't even born yet when LeBron James faced the Sacramento Kings in October in 2003. They weren't even born yet. Year 24. Love him or hate him, holy shnikes, right? And this isn't Larry Holmes fighting Mike Tyson in 1988 getting his ass kicked because he needed the money. This isn't that. You know, Peyton Lodge, our board operator, son of Roger. Were you alive when LeBron made his NBA debut?
1: I was born in 04.
0: No, you weren't, dude. You were born during his rookie year. Yeah. Right on that. Yeah. I mean, this is unprecedented at this level. And I think it's different with Tom Brady. I mean, I say this, football, in my opinion, for quarterback play, it's more of a mental exercise than it is a physical one. But you need, obviously, all the physical traits. You need them. But you're also not moving the way a basketball player is moving. And Tom Brady didn't make year 24. Year 24. I mean, Kareem played forever, right? Played 20 years. I know, 4 years of college, though. Don't forget that. LeBron did not go to college because he didn't need to. And I'm really glad he didn't have to. For those, again, Just let him finish. Just let him go, Clark. Just let him go. And luckily, LeBron, at that point, they were able to just go. 310-840-4910. But I was just thinking about that. The league is just a bunch of kids now, and that's fine. Cool. The league was grown men 30, 40 years ago, and that was cool, too. It's different. You know, most players in this league are under 30. And back in the day, the All-Stars were all over 30. It's weird how it flipped. But it really quickly turned into a kid's game, young man's game. I should say young man's game with the NBA. And we got the draft on Tuesday. And these guys coming in, it's just LeBron must listen to some of the locker room talk on the bus, on the plane, and just think like, dang, man. Because think about this. LeBron has two kids. Two that are older than like everybody in the first round of the NBA draft this year. They're younger than his kids. And I don't know if we're fully going to appreciate this. I get it. People got real sick of LeBron, the flopping, the political stances. I mean, but he was in the finals every year for a decade. He was his own dynasty. It didn't matter what jersey he was wearing. I just call it the LeBron dynasty. Whatever team he went to followed his dynasty. He didn't go to their dynasty. They followed him. Didn't matter what team he was on. I fully believe LeBron could have went to just about any team in the league in his prime in the East and probably got to the finals. I said that about Magic Johnson, too, back in the day. I felt like Magic in his prime, you could have put Magic on any team in the NBA, and they'd probably be in the finals. He just made everybody that much better around him. You old school guys, you remember that? He would have. But no one, not Magic, of course, and we know why, Bird, whatever. I mean, no one. Year 24, he's never in 23 years averaged less than 20 points. Last year he was 20.9. Is this the year? Even if, I mean, are you kidding me? This would be a career year for probably 80% of the players in the NBA last year. 21 points, 6 rebounds, 7 assists. Got to shoot better downtown, though, LeBron. That was the worst he's been since he was a rookie, shooting the 3. 31% for Bron. Yeah, not get that up. But yeah, year 24. And I'm thinking, like, well, where do I want to see this? I'm done with him with the Lakers, man. I want them to do their own thing, and I want LeBron to go somewhere else. I don't know if it's, hey, team up with the Dubs and let's have the old man circuit and try to crack these whippersnappers in the head and come playoff time. I mean, I'd sign up for that. That'd be cool, sure. Is it back to Cleveland? And we just saw them go to the Eastern Conference Finals without him. You bring LeBron on that? Probably be there. I don't know where he goes. No idea. Maybe he goes to the Washington Wizards so Benny Boy Strolberg can cover him every night. You'd like that, Benny. Would you take LeBron right now on the Wizards? Hell yes, right?
2: I got floated around a little bit, actually, recently. It's really hard to say no to it, is the way I'd put it.
0: All right. I mean, he's going to be 42, year 24, and he's still really good, playing at much, you know, certainly an all-star level still. I remember Kareem's last year, 88, 89, and he played almost every game. I'll give him that. The captain. He played like 70 games his final year, but he was down to like 20 minutes. He was down to 10 points. I mean, he was holding on. Michael Thompson, Clay's dad, kind of turned into the primary center of the team that year, if you guys remember, kind of the end of Showtime when Kareem kind of, you know, he wasn't the captain anymore. LeBron's never had a twilight. He's never been a has been. He's a never been. He's been the same guy just about, and probably if he had to last year, average more points, he would have. He's playing with the biggest ball hog in basketball. And at this point, he's Danny Glover in Lethal Weapon, right? I'm too old for this. And that's probably where he is. But year 24. Is this going to happen? We're there, science, evolution, nutrition, diet. I mean, LeBron has calculated most likely every single thing that's went into his body in the most cases. And the crazy thing, too, think about this, year 24. One time in his career, one time he got hurt and missed like the second half of a season. And it's almost like they were, were they even in contention? I think they were. But he's held up. He hasn't had that catastrophic injury. Because he's the greatest physical specimen, maybe him and Bo Jackson, that I've ever seen. Year 24. So Benny Boy says, if you got the number one pick in the draft, you take the raw ceiling. You have the number one pick. You're going to take the player that you think could be the have the highest mountain, biggest apex, even though you know it could be a risk. Whereas there's other players that you think have a better chance to be really, really, really good. But you look at that ceiling and you don't say, what do you do? I want to get your opinion on that. 310-840-4910. Let's start it off this hour. Mr. Positive out in Michigan. Mr. Positive, you better bring it tonight, man.
3: Johnny ball game, boom, shakalaka. Hey, real quick, I was going to talk about my father. Real quick, Father's Day, the greatest memory that I had, many of them, is watching a wide world of sports, Muhammad Ali, boxing, and we would get into deep discussions and arguments, and always wanted to make my dad proud. And it's just something that makes me cry. And you never want to, ladies and gentlemen, besmirch your last name. Always make your mom and dad proud. And when it comes to basketball, I love what you're saying, Johnny Ball Game. LeBron is the GOAT. You are right. He is a physical specimen. He's like Brady. Goes to bed at 8 o'clock at night. Watches what he eats. Works out. Spends $1 million on his body. Oh, my God, Johnny Ballgame. You are spot on. Everybody go for your dreams.
0: First off, I didn't say he was the GOAT. I didn't. I'm not certain he is or isn't, and we're not going there tonight. But he's up there. He's seen things with the basketball, done things with the basketball that I've never seen anybody else do. So did Jordan. So did Bird. So did Magic. So did Shaq. Right? Throw in some Kobe, sure. When they do things that no one else on the planet does, that's what sticks out to me. This is going to be an interesting call tonight. Let's get to inner city Detroit. How about them Southsiders? Will Venable, Manager of the Year, AL, Chicago White Sox. Super Racide. You're on the line, Super. What you got?
4: Thank you, Johnny. I appreciate you. Hey, man, you know what they tell me? They say I may be one of the greatest of all time. It's showtime. Thanks, John. I appreciate you. Check this out, bro. My peoples is number one with me, which is Magic Johnson and LeBron. We're talking about Batman and Superman, Superman and Batman. So here's the thing, bro. LeBron will not stop until he gets 6 rings. First of all, let's get the 5th one out the way because Magic Johnson recruited him over to the Lakers. How many rings does Magic have? 5. So that means LeBron has to duplicate that. LeBron has to get that 5th ring. But guess what? Rob Pelinka is a freaking joke as a GM. Somebody call Jeannie Buss and tell her, get Magic Johnson back over there ASAP. Because when Magic Johnson was over there, that's when they won their ring. After Magic left, this buffoon called, what's his name? I can't even remember his name now. This guy who Magic Johnson was supposedly teaching the ropes to thought he can do it better than Magic Johnson, and he didn't. So if you bring Magic Johnson back over there, and you're going to love this one. Watch this, Johnny. Get Pat Riley there, too. So you would have Magic and Pat Riley as executives in the front office. If it don't work at the Lakers, you could have Magic and Pat Riley over at Miami and then bring LeBron over there with KD. So this is what I'm saying to you, brother. The possibilities are endless. LeBron is not going to stop. I believe he can go another 6 years. He wants 6 rings. Now, if he has to come off the bench and be ready for the playoffs, he's going to do that. Why not? My thing is this. If Tom Brady can go to 45, LeBron can go to 45 or 46 or 47. It's all about your conditioning, and it's all about your amount of time, the amount of time that you play during the regular season. So he cuts back on his time in the regular season and be fresh and ready in the playoffs with the right executives around him, Magic Johnson, Pat Riley, over at the Lakers or over at Miami, it's going to happen, bro. But Jeannie Buss, she had to come to the realization you were wrong to let Magic Johnson walk away. You need to bring him back and give him part ownership in the Lakers as well, some type of ownership. Magic Johnson is one of the greatest of all time. And everywhere he goes, he wins. Duh, Jeannie Buss, you better recognize and get Pat Riley over there or to the Miami Heat. Magic Johnson and Pat Riley go with LeBron James and KD and Kyrie. Come on, man. It's showtime.
0: Let me get in on this. Thank you for the call, Super Reside. LeBron can't go six more years, and I no way he wants to. But two, three, maybe. And I was asking myself this, too. I was driving on the freeway earlier today. Is it about another ring for LeBron? If not, what is it about to come back? What does he want? I mean, I'm sure a ring is cool, but it's not like he's Dan Marino. He has four. He's good. He is who he is. I don't think another ring puts him in another conversation. Look, Jordan guy and the defender of the Jordan throne is never going to give it to LeBron. It's never going to happen. Because especially if LeBron does win another ring, he can't be the best player on his team, guys. LeBron, at this point, can't take a team on his own to the finals like we saw multiple times. No, he needs to find the right spot and not lead the team in scoring, like Super Reside was saying there. Here's the other thing, guy. Dude, Pat Riley is 81. Like, does he want to run the Lakers again? Oh, yeah, and Jeannie Buss, she's going to give Magic part of the team, whoever the owner is? No! I'm not going to give him ownership. Magic already owns everything. Yeah, I don't think Pat Riley at 81 is looking for a career move. Although he's as good as they come. I love Pat Riley. I think he's one of the rock star coaches in American sports history. Total badass. He was perfect for Showtime. Perfect, man. 310-840-4910. I am Johnny Ballgame. Under the radar quarterback. Who's won? Not getting any pub. Why not? What's going on? 310-840-4910. Johnny Ballgame. Westwood One Sports Night. 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

0: 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We're putting it on a silver platter for us, and it is pretty cool. Yeah. 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Throw them in. We're having fun. Probably my favorite part of the show so far has been listening to your stories. You know, Father's Day, you know, kind of synonymous, you know, father, son, father, daughter, sports memories, you know, cool things you've done with your dad in sports. It doesn't necessarily have to be on Father's Day, but just thinking of them. I don't have my dad anymore. I'd probably say for me, best sports moment I've had. My dad was a huge boxing fan. So when I was growing up, like middle school, high school, this was like the 80s and 90s of the heavyweight boxing division. Just a badass division. Tyson, Holyfield, Lennox Lewis, George Foreman, right? I mean, they were just, dudes, and Riddick Bowe, I'll keep going. They just all fought each other, and they were badasses. The middleweights were killer there, too, with Oscar De La Hoya, Felix Trinidad, all those guys. And I watched every one of those fights, guys. My dad did pretty well for himself. Grew up in a pretty nice, affluent area. I did. You know, he could buy the fights. It wasn't nothing. And it was fight night at Johnny Ballgame's house because my pop, shout out Diamond Jack, would always buy the fights. And I just remember I was lucky. I got to see, I saw all those fights. And you guys, my coworkers here, you guys are so young. Boxing has never really existed for you. But back in the day, dude, you'd get like 3, 4, 5 big time title fights a year, usually over the summer. You know, and you'd get, and it was fun, and it was a great element to being a sports fan. Boxing mattered. Hell, there was a time in this country, I don't remember it, but the big three was boxing, baseball, and horse racing. Pretty crazy. What about you, Benny Boy Strober, Mr. DC? I don't know your situation of Father's Day, whatnot, but do you have any moments that you remember in sports that you and your dad, you know, pretty much something that sticks out?
1: Pretty much everything that I do in my life now is because of experiences watching sports with my dad. And it's been a lot of terrible memories in terms of the results on the field, because there hasn't been a ton of great moments in the grand scheme of things, like all over the place DC wise, but did experience two championships in my lifetime, Capitals in 2018, Nationals in 2019. A lot of miserable years as a Redskins fan, but you know, hopefully new ownership and everything turned the corner a year ago. Hopefully they get back to that. And now the Wizards are trying to build things the right way as well. So, yeah, my experience with my dad definitely shaped what I want to do in my career and the way I watch sports now.
0: Isn't that cool? And that's what we have. And your stories we'll listen to, 310-840-4910. Now, our board operator, Peyton Lodge, I'm going to imagine that he has some really good ones because his dad is famous. His dad was the host of one of the most popular reality TV shows of the 90s and early 2000s, the show Blind Date. Roger Lodge, if you're listening, Roger, your son does a hell of a job. Peyton Lodge, son of Roger, our board op here. And Roger Lodge also did a lot of work with the LA Angels, Anaheim Angels, whatever they were called then. Like, he's done a lot of work in broadcasting, and he has a lot of strings he can pull. So I'm going to imagine our board operator, Peyton Lodge, you're a sports fan. Your dad's a huge sports fan and famous. So I'm going to imagine you've had a pretty good little run here, Peyton.
2: Well, I have done a lot of things that I am extremely thankful for, that's for sure. So shout out Dad, who's definitely listening to Westwood One Sports Night here. Yeah, and he still does Angels radio from 3 to 7 weekdays. So he's been with the Halos for a long time. Yep. So, you know, a lot of losses over the years for my Halos, unlike Benny Boy over there who got to see some championships. The first thing that comes to mind, guys, is probably going to get to see Vladimir Guerrero Sr. be inducted into the Baseball Hall of Fame. And we got to go make the trip to Cooperstown, and we flew on the Angels' private jet. Now, I don't know how the heck that happened. Yeah.
0: No!
2: Yep. Yeah. Yeah. So I'm not sure how the radio guy, you know, gets involved with that and how he scores that, but, and let alone how does the radio guy get to bring his kid? I think that's an even better question. But I was 14 at the time. It was 2018. So that was probably the coolest thing that I've gotten to do with him. And it was, you know, wow. We shared it together. So it was great.
0: Yeah. I mean, Peyton, he's the biggest Angels fan I know. And I know Roger Lodge is kind of synonymous with the Angels, Peyton's dad. It's not just about the blind date and all the other credits that the great Roger Lodge has. You'll see his IMDb page or whatever the case is. But diehard Angels family, the Lodges. And at least you have O2, Peyton. I'm a Mariner fan over here. We've never even been to the World Series. Think about this, the three of us. Like, the only other team that had never been to a World Series outside of the Mariners was Washington/Montreal. Benny Boy gets his title in 19. Now there's just one team. And the Angels, it's not like you got a whole hell of a lot, right, Peyton? You have 2002, which, by the way, sorry you missed it, was one of the great World Series I've ever seen. I think Barry Lamar Bonds, had 5 home runs, maybe 6 in that series. Just Dusty Baker's son on the plate. JT Snow had to grab a kid when he was scoring a run. That was a tremendous series. The at-bat Scott Spezio had. Oh, Peyton, you've probably seen all this stuff.
2: Yeah, I have. And thanks for reminding me it was in 2002, because then I can remind you that I was born in 2004. So I was really glad that I got to not see that.
0: You know, I'm sure you've heard the stories from your pops, man.
2: Of course.
0: I'm sure you have. I love it, man. 310 840-4910, guys. You can get in on this. We'll bring you on the line on Westwood One Sports Night with your boy Johnny Ball Game. Couple of things I wanted to get at. Quarterbacks under the radar. And I got two. And, you know, going back, doing my nerdy research, getting ready for the football season, I just go team by team. And I just try to study everything I can on that team and come up with storylines I want to talk about on this show. And just for just my nerdy life, I really enjoy the NFL. I've been more passionate about the NFL than anything in my life. And that's why I wanted to do this for a living. And pretty sweet, we're doing it. So here's my guy, though. Nobody's talking about Brock Purdy. Nobody. You know, because there's no storyline around him, I guess. Is that why? Like, he doesn't get in the mix of the NFC quarterback shuffle. At least in my circles. The guy's 30-15 as a starter. You guys know how good of a record that is? Winning 2 out of 3 in that league? Really hard. He was 7-2 last year. Got hurt. Brock Purdy, if he has the year he had, what, 2-3 years ago, 2023, all of a sudden the Niners, and they're already in the conversation, man. All of a sudden the Niners, great. You want to talk about a value bet? Bet the Niners to win the NFC West. It's probably, what, plus 500? I won money last year betting the Seahawks to win the NFC West, and they were like that team last year. They were okay. They went 10-7, traded Geno and DK, brought in Sam Darnold, this and that, new OC, Clint Kubiak, and nobody had the Hawks winning the division last year. It was Niners or Rams. I think that could be the Niners this season if you get a healthy Brock Purdy. Low interception percentage, too. I mean, he's got, what, 84 teeters, only 37 picks, very efficient. And it's like, maybe I'm at fault, too. Because when I think the Niners, I think Shanahan. Like, I go to the coach as the biggest reason why they are what they are right now. I don't just go to the quarterback. In some franchises, I just go to the quarterback. Some franchises, I go to the coach. And on this one, with Brock Purdy, I go to the coach. And maybe that's unfair to him. He's boring. But Brock Purdy has been paid to join the club of Joe Montana and Steve Young. That's it. Not the club of getting to the Super Bowl and starting one. He's already been there. But winning a Super Bowl. And if you paid attention to the Niners cap, and I don't expect you have, But they have the most cap space in the NFL right now. It's crazy. But they can't spend any of it because they are so screwed over in 2027 and 2028 with the salary cap that there's a weird loophole that if you don't spend the money this year, they have like $75 million in cap space. If they don't spend that, they can roll it over to the next 2 years to give them relief there. And that's what they're doing. Again, if you keep kicking the can down the road, it's going to catch up with you. But I'm not saying it's going to matter. The Niners are built. They're good to go. They know what they're doing. I know they don't draft exceptionally well every year, but dude, don't think the Niners won't matter. And don't expect Brock Purdy. I mean, this guy's got MVP votes before. And it's weird. We don't, at least I don't, associate him like maybe I should. And the other one I wanted to talk about briefly, and I'm thinking about, okay, well, where's Bo Nix, Drake May? I mean, 365 days ago, if I would have told you Drake May's going to start the Super Bowl, Benny Boy Strober would have slapped me. He probably would have told the bosses, like, you got to get rid of the Sunday night guy. Like, he went on national radio and said that the Patriots were going to the Super Bowl. Oh, yeah. And he said that they were going to play the Seahawks. What a moron. Like, true. I wouldn't have said that. But that was the Super Bowl we had. No one had it. So I'm thinking, well, okay, who could that potentially even remotely look like this year? It's an impossible game to play. You can't really pick. But one thing that I think got swept under the rug last year, in the final 2 months of the season, swept under the rug, the team wasn't in contention, things were new, they weren't on national television once. But I'm going to the Big Easy. Tyler Shuck had a really impressive rookie year. And nobody knows nor cares or what. First off, Tyler Shuck went 5-4 as a starter last year for the Saints, who couldn't win without him. Spencer Rattler got his ass kicked. So, yeah, he's winning games. Well, he's a game manager, Johnny. What? He's completing 68% of his passes as a rookie who went 5-4. Well, what's efficiency? 10 touchdown passes in 9 starts, 6 interceptions. Way too many picks, but you'll take that interception percentage as a rookie. 327 attempts, 6 picks. That's not that bad. But sure, if you factor that in more games, then you don't want that to be 10, 11, 12 interceptions. And he's got Kellen Moore and Doug Nussmeier teaching him. They're tutelage. Those guys know quarterback play. They're good at this. He had 3 game-winning drives of his 5 wins. Now, the only issue is, when I think they'll fix that line, they put a lot of capital into it. Look at the Saints offensive line. It's all first and second round picks, all of it. But he got sacked 31 times in 9 starts. That's over 3 times a game. That's too many. So it's not perfect. Because if it was, we'd be talking about him going into year 2. Uh-oh. Happy learned how to putt. Uh-oh. Tyler Shuck had a very impressive rookie year. Matter of fact, you look at the last 6, 9, 8 games of the year, the Saints were the best team in that division. But they got their ass kicked with Rattler early on. Tyler Shuck went over 500 as a starter, completing 68% of his passes on a team that wasn't good with a head coach that was a rookie. Guys, in the NFL, we see first-round quarterbacks go to bad teams all the time, and they suck, man. And it's not their fault either. Tyler Shuck, second-rounder, if you don't know his college career, it's crazy. By the way, he'll be 27 next year, and he's a second-year player. Go do the math there. Yeah. So maybe that's part of it. But he had a really good rookie year. no one's like, watch out. If Tyler Shuck's better next year, okay? They got ETN. They drafted a receiver in the first round to go along with Chris Olave. Stay healthy. Alvin Kamara, a Saints legend, Ring of Honor guy. He's still there. Cam Jordan. Like, under the radar stuff. Pick the Niners to win the NFC West. And yes, pick the Saints to win the NFC South. Tyler Shuck was, like, statistically one of the best quarterbacks, if not the best quarterback in that division, the final nine games. And he was a rookie on a bad team. Guys, that's like tracking down a cephalopoid on foot. Men in Black, nobody does that. I just saw this guy track down a cephalopoid on foot. Tyler Shuck had a lot of obstacles against him last year, and he went 5-4 as a starter. With a very high level completion percentage and pretty good touchdown to interception efficiency? No one's talking about that. We'll see. I mean, I know Jackson Dart's awesome too. Put Jackson Dart's rookie year right next to Tyler Shuck's rookie year. They were both on bad teams, man. And I remember I ripped Kellen Moore and the Saints for passing on Jackson Dart. They did. They passed on Jackson Dart at 10 in that draft of 2025. They could have taken him. Nope. They waited to the 40th pick, and they got Tyler Shuck. And that's work. It's working. 310-840-4910. I'm Johnny Ballgame. Appreciate you guys on Westwood One Sports all night long. 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
19: A better life with Dr. Sanjay Gupta.
20: Did you know that almost half the vegetables and more than three quarters of the fruit that we eat in this country come from just one state, California? Yeah, it's true. And according to a new report by the Environmental Working Group, a health advocacy organization, a lot of this produce is tainted with PFAS, which are sometimes referred to as forever chemicals. Why? Well, the EPA says pesticides keep America's food supply safe, abundant, and affordable. And of course, these chemicals are used in every state, not just California. Now, if you are worried, though, about how much you're consuming, the best thing to do is to buy organic produce, if and when you can. Organic or not, you should rinse all fruits and vegetables under running water. Don't use any soap. And as one epidemiologist told us, use a brush on sturdier items like carrots, potatoes, and cucumbers. I'm Dr. Sanjay Gupta, helping you live a better life.
21: The Lead. This is

You're just not seeing it with, man. He's just not seeing it. Maybe why'd they hire him? I don't know. I got a few things to say there. Couple of teams, couple of moves. We'll get back to the NFL, but you're going to hear a lot of NBA on Westwood One Sports over the next 48 hours. The NBA draft is coming right ahead. The coverage here will be spectacular. You'll never hear this much Wizards talk again. You never will. And that's probably good for most of us. Thank you. You know, and we're going to talk about that. You want the raw ceiling. If you're picking first overall, your team, you want the guy who everybody says has the highest ceiling. If it works out, if he exhausts everything, he's going to be an all-time great. First is, guy's great right now. He'd be an immediate fit, be probably an all-star for us, but might not.

0: sweatsuit. We go to the, turns out it's not a football event. It's a press conference slash brunch where they're rolling out the introduction of Dan Marino. Me, my stepbrother, and my father are in gray sweatsuits. Everyone in the Miami Dolphins suit and tie, including Marino, Shula, the whole nine. I've never been more embarrassed to be his son in my life. That memory sticks out like a sore thumb. Fast forward to 85. Remember the 85 Bears? Only game they lost was Monday night in Miami. Same deal. Fly down. We're going to see the Dolphins. I bring a friend. I'm still embarrassed. We're walking around the Orange Bowl before the game, and Jimmy the Greek walks by.
1: Nice.
0: I'm peeing in my pants. He just looks at my dad. My dad goes, "Hey, Jimmy." Jimmy goes, "Hey, Bert." That moment, I beamed with pride. I'm got goosebumps right now. I've never been more proud to be his son.
1: The man from Steubenville, Ohio, Jimmy the Greek, man. I've done a lot of studying and rabbit holes on Jimmy the Greek and his place in sports and whatnot, and that is a fantastic story. Thank you for the call, Bert in Baltimore. Let's get to Chicago. I'm getting with this NBA draft talk heating up. Raphael, the youngster Raphael, wants to get in on this. Raphael, go for it, man. What you got?
2: Hey, John Lund. NBA draft. I get that a lot of people, in your opinion, who do you think is going to be the number one draft? You've probably already said it before.
1: Hey, Raphael, are you whispering because you don't want your parents to hear you right now?
2: No, I don't want to wake people up. Like, I'm in a bedroom with my brother, and he's my little brother. I was like, I don't want
1: to. So you're listening to Johnny Ballgame Westwood One in your room right now. Your brother's asleep, and you're calling in talking NBA draft?
2: Yeah, because you're awesome.
1: Dude, this might be the greatest call I've ever had. Raphael, I'm going to put a show on for you. You keep staying up, brother. You know, sleep, hey, man, you got forever to sleep. Ball game's on for a couple more hours. Appreciate the call. That's good stuff. Earlier today, or I guess yesterday now, Jeff Goodman, college basketball insider, was on this network talking with Josh Graham, and he talked about the NBA draft, and one of the crazier things that he's heard someone in the know essentially tell Jeff Goodman about this NBA draft. Peyton Lodge, roll the clip.
3: The wildest thing is we all say how great a draft it is, and the wildest thing that I had somebody say was that they think there'll be one all-star to come out of this draft, which I thought was insane. But again, you look at it and you're like, all right, well, Peterson doesn't live up to the expectations. And what if Boozer isn't an all-star, but he's a next tier guy? And what if AJ, you know, doesn't develop into what we think or he thinks he's going to be? And these guards are good, but are they all-stars? I mean, I kind of went through it. Most years, the average in the top 10, in the top 10 picks since 2000, the average is probably 2.5 all-stars. 2.5 all-stars in the top 10. We think when we look at it, this draft, we're like, man, there could be like 7 all-stars. The most we've ever seen since 2000 that have made at least one all-star team among the top 10 picks is 4.
1: Jeff Goodman earlier today on Westwood One Sports. So yeah, he's thinking that this could be, don't think you're getting the savior if you're picking 7th, right? I get it. Well, it's so deep. There are all these freshmen and they all look good. I agree. I like them too. But it's the NBA draft. There might not be a home run at 8. Now, will there be a home run even at 1? For Washington, I mean, I can go back 10 years, and I'm going to, with Benny Boy Strober, the producer here, and look at some of these NBA drafts. First overall home runs. I can think of like 5 in my lifetime that were the biggest can't miss ever. Like, you just didn't have to say what if on Tim Duncan. You didn't. You knew he was going to be an all-star year 1, and he damn near was. Like, you were.

0: wasn't that confident in LeBron. You saw him play for St. Vincent, St. Mary's. You didn't know. You knew Allen Iverson was going to come into the league and be a handful to defend. You knew it. I'll give another one from my boy Raphael in Chicago. You're probably too young. You don't remember this, sadly. But Derrick Rose was 100% can't miss. Going to come into the NBA and be one of the best point guards in the league shortly. And he was. But they're not all that. Right? For every Derrick Rose, there's a Markel Fultz. Feels like it. You know, AJ DeBonsa. Are you getting Victor Wembanyama? Are you getting Anthony Bennett? Or do you hope it's somewhere in between? I'm Johnny Ballgame. This is Westwood One Sports Night. We're going to get back to the draft, World Cup, NFL. Give me that coach. You're just not seeing it, man. 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
12: More and more people are using magnesium supplements to help them sleep. 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And do they really work? Well, first, let's talk about actual magnesium. 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And most people get enough of it simply from the foods they eat. Now, if you're not getting enough, there are a few different types of supplements you can try. 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Now, when it comes to the science, we looked into this, and I gotta say, there's not a lot of strong evidence that magnesium supplements will actually help you sleep. They might help you manage pain, they might help you lower your stress levels, or work to get your muscles to relax. And maybe it's those things then that help you get some better sleep. I'm Dr. Sanjay Gupta, helping you live a better life.
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0: Appreciate you guys. If you want to follow on social, I am at @bowlgame_KTIK on X, at @johnnyballgame_KTIK on Instagram. Do what you want. Follow if you want. I'm the Sunday night guy here on Westwood One Sports Night. Let's shout out Ben Strober producing and Peyton Lodge running our board from the Westwood One Studios. Here we go. You're staying up late with us. You know, that Raphael call last hour, what'd you think of that, Benny? That was pretty cool, huh?
1: He calls in a lot on Saturday nights where I've worked. He's always a treat to listen to.
0: He does. Yeah, you know what? It's funny. His parents, I don't think they know this. I don't think Raphael's parents know he's laying in bed right now listening to Westwood One Sports, calling in shows. His brother doesn't even know, and he shares a room with him. His parents are going to be like, yeah, it's kind of weird. Like, Raphael has been sleeping in a lot on Mondays. I don't know what's going on. Yeah, Mom and Dad, he's up. He's going. He's listening to sports talk radio, wishing in Chicago he could remember the Derrick Rose era, but he's too young. But that was a can't miss. And in the NBA draft, I mean, before he goes to bed every night, Ben Strober, our producer from D.C., is just praying and begging that A.J. DeBonsa, who I didn't even work out for them. Is that a thing? Ben, like, but he thinks, you know, he needs to be A.J. DeBonsa for Wizards fans. You know, they need him to be Allen Iverson, Tim Duncan, LeBron, Shaq. Can't miss first overall pick. That's what they need.
1: He visited.
0: Yeah, go for it. Yeah, but didn't work out. Like,
1: that's what he says, but like it's a little bit hard. And the one thing I've really learned covering the NBA draft is that it's almost impossible to know what the actual reality is of every situation, because Peterson was claiming that he didn't work out with anybody but the Wizards. But then I saw somebody say they saw Peterson enter the facility in Memphis this last week. And then you have the report now that came out today that Boozer actually met with the Wizards. Nobody really knows what is actually being reported, because it's mostly just agents and the players talking themselves. The teams don't really disclose anything.
0: Okay, because that sounds weird. Like, if that's, I mean, because I was thinking, okay, so that's what they're doing now. Like, I know quarterbacks are never going to work out at the combine. They want to have it customized. They want the silver platter, their workout. The GMs are coming to them, their receivers, their facility, their shot, their assistant coaches, you know, in some cases running the workouts. That's what happens, you know, so I understand that. But it feels like now we're there on the NBA, where if you're going to draft me, you're still not even going to come to the facility and give them a workout, and they're going to take you. It's like, nah, everything you need to see is right there. I'm not moving anything until you draft me. It's crazy what goes on, and I hope that isn't the case, but it wouldn't shock me if it is, especially with that sport. But A.J. DeBonsa, you need him to be the best, and I'm going to go through a little list here, Ben Strober. And just go through. This is the first overall pick. I mean, did this change franchises? You know, Minnesota, Karl Anthony Towns. Say yes or no, Benny, when I say it changed the franchise. Cat to Minnesota.
1: No.
0: Ben Simmons to Philly.
1: Good player, but no.
0: Markelle Fultz to Philly.
1: Well, we know how that ended.
0: DeAndre Ayton, Phoenix.
1: No.
0: Zion Williamson, Pelicans.
1: No, and it's a real damn shame that it didn't.
0: I mean, Zion Williamson has never played in a playoff game, and he's been in the league since 19, man. Never a playoff game. And look at the money he's made. Not one playoff game. And this is where half the teams make the league. Minnesota, Anthony Edwards.
1: Yes, I would say he has changed franchise there.
0: Detroit, Cade Cunningham.
1: Absolutely, yes.
0: Orlando, Pau Banchero.
1: don't think it's a big enough sample size yet, but I'm leaning no.
0: I'm leaning yes on Banchero, not just because he's a Seattle guy, but he's been in the league 4 years, Benny Boy, and he's dropping 22, 7, and 5, and all of a sudden they're going to the playoffs with him. He's been to the playoffs the last 3 years, and I consider him the best player on his team. I'm going to lean towards yes with Paolo Banchero. I think he's off to a great start, and Orlando is loving having him. Now, Victor Wembanyama is an easy peasy yes. But Zachary Risage, Atlanta, 2 years ago, people were like, well, who is he? Yeah, he was the first overall pick 2 years ago from Spain. And he's averaged 11 points in 2 years. You know, the reason I did this exercise with you, Benny, because, man, if you were worried before, I mean, dude, this is like almost less than 50% that A.J. Dabonsa is going to come and be. Certainly not a LeBron, but would you take a Dwight Howard? Yes. You'd take a Yao Ming, but you don't want a Greg Oden. You don't want an Andrew Bogut, or how about it? Oh, forget Bogut. He was at least maybe serviceable. Andre Bargnani. Remember that dude? Like, it's almost more than 50%. And this is even the NBA, where it's like you would think would be easier to find, especially if you're picking first. You know, it's not like football where, well, we need this position and the best player plays that position, so we don't really need to take him. There's a lot more moving and shaking. In basketball, it's okay. Typically, first overall pick, who's potentially the biggest badass in this draft? Who potentially is going to be one of the biggest badasses in the league? And potentially, look, you're looking at most likely a miss. I mean, Benny, I'll just, if I had to take the bet right now, I'll say DeBansa, he busts. The Wizards are still the Wizards in 4 years. It's not going to work. It usually doesn't work. I think you're more aligned with that than you are, oh, Benny, your problems are all solved, man. Once DeBonsa gets there, give him a couple years, you're going to be winning playoff series. Oh, it's going to be the best thing ever. It's going to be the best thing ever since what? Caron Butler, Gilbert Arenas, and Anton Jameson all averaged 20 points on a team and gave a good series to a young LeBron team back in the day. And then that team just evaporated. Not really here nor there, but it's a very dicey situation, Benny. Hopefully you get your Anthony Edwards, right? You get your Cade Cunningham. Wemby, that's too much to ask, but maybe a Banchero? I mean, if you could have Paolo Banchero's first 4 years with AJ DeBonsa, Benny, are you signing off on that right now?
1: I mean, probably they'd be a consistent playoff team.
0: God, listen to Benny. He's not even full go on it because he's thinking, I want DeBonsa to be better than Paolo Banchero. Yeah, I don't know. I want more than that. Like, dang. Yeah. And maybe you'll get that, Benny. But I'm not saying I hope it's not a Ben Simmons, Markelle Fultz type of situation. I don't even think I said Anthony Bennett or Andrew Wiggins, who are other guys. And then how about this? Anthony Davis, mega hit. Kyrie Irving, I thought was a pretty good hit. But yeah, half of them, more than half of them, for some reason, aren't. And a lot of times you go to a bad team, Benny, in a bad situation, you just get in a rut. Like, I think that's kind of where Zion is, outside of Zion's own problems seeming to get in the way. But at the same token, and this is a big Sir Mix-a-Lot baby got sat back sized, but it doesn't matter. I know you're going to be bad. You need him to come in and erase all the problems. Anthony Edwards did it in Minnesota. Cade Cunningham's doing it in Detroit, right? Wemby, it was in the finals, what, year three? So, yeah. Year two, year three for Wemby, year three into the finals. I mean, yeah, 310-840-4910. Get in on this. I'm Johnny Ballgame on Westwood One Sports. I'm not seeing it with a couple of these head coaches. And tell me I'm wrong on this. I'd love to hear that. Because some coaches, they get jobs, they get recycled, and you're like, yeah, okay, probably saw that one coming. Do you have that coach? Is he coaching your team? Sometimes you'll be like, ugh, so underwhelmed with a coaching hire, and it ends up being the best thing ever, or you end up being even more underwhelmed than you were. 310-840-4910. But it's crazy, you would think, in the NBA, in the NFL, the two drafts that I think get the most pub in this country, even the first overall pick, guys, doesn't hit 50% of the time. And then all these teams, all they do is tank and tank and tank to get a guy who is a coin flip at best. And a lot of those guys, like I said, franchise changers, because that's what you want the first overall pick to be. But even if it's not a franchise changer, like in some cases, you're not even getting quality. Like Karl-Anthony Towns, quality, right? I mean, I don't look at him and say, oh, that's the number one overall pick. You did 10 years ago. But it was a quality pick. He's had a very nice career. Just won a title as the Knicks, what, second, third, fourth best player, whatever. But he's made, what, multiple All-Star games? Five? Six? Cat? Yeah. Six-time All-Star. But I don't think he's a franchise changer. If he was, Minnesota wouldn't have got rid of his ass. But he's a quality player. Like, you'd almost sign off on that, Benny. If I could give you Karl-Anthony Towns, you get his career for 11 years, Benny. Are you taking it? Or you want A.J. DeBonsa and you'll risk the bust?
1: That'd be more than satisfactory, because I think one thing in the conversation here about the Wizards is they've hit this first overall pick, or getting the first overall pick, at a good time in their rebuild, because they didn't have a lot of lottery luck beforehand. So they have drafted and developed talent that they have found elsewhere. They've hit pretty well, I'd say, late in the first round of a couple of these drafts via trade, where they've actually acquired more first round picks. So now that they kind of have this foundation that they've built here, you hope that this number one overall pick can be the cornerstone guy to kind of make everything make complete sense. But I think they've laid a strong enough foundation that you don't have to bank on AJ DeBonsa or Darren Peterson being the best player in the league. Obviously, if you want to be a true championship contending team, yeah, like DeBonsa would have to probably become eventually a top 10 player in the league. I think you need that to win a championship in the NBA, but I don't think the ceiling or the floor of the team is never being a playoff team if he doesn't become that.
0: Good stuff, Ben. God, they got to get you on DC Sports Radio a little more often there. Good analysis on the Wizards, bro.
1: Appreciate it. I'm on their the draft show on Tuesday.
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1: Yeah, I'm doing the draft show during the draft, 7-11 p.m.
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0: All right, Benny boy. Look, that draft coverage. Let's get to Santa Cruz. Appreciate that. Steph in Santa Cruz, you're up with Johnny Ballgame on Westwood One. What you got?
2: Hey, Johnny Ballgame. Yeah, he took the swag out of me. He just ripped it out of me. You gotta give that team a chance to rebuild. AJ will be a great player, but would they actually put a team together? That's the big question.
0: Okay, are you confident they will? Like Benny over there is like, hey, man, the pieces are getting put in place.
2: It's a 50-50. I you know what? I'll say yeah. I'll say yeah. It's not like a yeah exclamation point, but I mean, that's a good foundation right there, AJ.
0: Appreciate the call. Good stuff. Appreciate the call. I don't like on this draft, I don't know who the best player is going to be. You know, I guess you would think, is it AJ DeBonsa? Okay. I would bet that it's not, because we don't know. We'll see what happens. You know, Where's the Danny Ainge trading from 1 to 3 to let Tatum fall? Because he knew, well, Tatum didn't have the ceiling. We can't take Jason Tatum first overall because, Markelle Fultz. No, Ben Simmons, they're the ceiling guys. Okay. Miami, Florida. Daryl in Miami is on Westwood One Sports Night. Daryl, what do you know? What do you say?
3: What's going on, JD, man? Listen, man, I'm just really frustrated down here in Miami. You know, man, we set up the deal. We offer Ware for Giannis. We offer James Harden. We offer Tyler Hero. And these people in Milwaukee still playing with us, man. This deal should have been done, bruh. I'm, like, really frustrated with these people. A 13th round draft choice. The deal should have been done. Tomorrow, Monday, the draft is Tuesday, man. What's going on with Milwaukee? They like the worst team in the world to try to trade for Giannis for. 31 years old, man, and they trying to break the house. We offered the best deal, and they still playing games with us. I'm just highly upset about this. You know what I'm
0: saying? What's the deal? What's the deal exactly that you think is can't miss in Milwaukee? What are you doing here? What's the deal?
3: Well, personally, man, what I'm thinking is they can't get nothing better than what we sending at them. So it's got to be that they still out there trying to lurk in the water looking for something. They looking for somebody to throw them a bone. And they know ain't nobody going to do better than what we doing, bruh.
0: Daryl, I'll say this. Tyler Hero in the 13th overall pick. You're bringing a butter knife to a machete fight. I don't think that's enough. I'm Milwaukee. I need more.
3: We throwing in Ware and James Harden, man. We giving them too much if you ask me.
0: Okay, you throw Ware, those guys in. More interested.
3: You're getting Harden. You're getting Tyler Hero. And you're getting a 13-round draft choice. Come on, man. Boston came up out of nowhere with Jaylen Brown. And I think probably 29 and 31 draft pick. And we giving you a draft pick on Tuesday of 13. We giving you Ware is going to be a decent player in this league, man. I'm telling you, he's just young. You know what I'm saying? I really don't want to give up Ware. We also throwing in Tyler Hero with Jaime Jaquez. Come on, man. Ain't nobody going to do better than that. This deal should have been done. But like I said, the Milwaukee Bucks is like the worst franchise in the world to trade up for Giannis for. They terrible, man. They terrible at this.
0: Appreciate the call. Passionate Miami Heat fan. He wants some of this, man. Appreciate you. Good stuff. Westwood One Sports Night. Where else are we headed on Westwood One? Let's get to Big D. Tony in Dallas. I think we're shifting to NFL, maybe NBA. Tony, where are we headed, bud?
4: Hey, Johnny, thanks for taking my call again. I always love to hear you on Sunday.
0: Thanks, bro.
4: An NBA question, and then I'll give you my coach, and then I'll shut up and listen. My question, you make a lot of sense on the history of number one overall picks. So my question is, if you were an NBA GM and you own the number one overall pick, based on the history you shared, would you be wanting to trade that for more draft picks, build a better team, instead of banking on that number one overall pick? And then my NFL coach, I'm just not seeing, and I grew up in Wisconsin, I'm not seeing Mike McCarthy in Pittsburgh. I'm just not seeing. I know it's a great story reuniting with Aaron Rodgers, but type team that won the Super Bowl, and I think they started off really, really slow that year and came in as the number 7 seed, whatever.
0: Green Bay was the Green Bay was the 6th seed.
4: Dallas. Okay. No playoff success in Dallas. And Pittsburgh's got such a great history, just awesome NFL history. And I'm just not seeing Mike McCarthy in Pittsburgh. Thanks for my call, brother.
0: Thank you, brother Tony. Good stuff. I'm with you on Mike McCarthy. I think the Steelers will be under 500 this year. But I'm saying that the last few years, and Mike Tomlin always proves me wrong, just barely. But I don't like that hire either. And I think I can beat that. I'm not sold on this hire. And if I'm a fan of this team, You better hope I'm wrong. But I think the same thing about Pittsburgh. To me, that was a very underwhelming hire. And to be honest, it just felt like, I mean, it didn't happen in Dallas. It happened one time in Green Bay when they backed into the playoffs as the sixth seed and they went on the road every single week, 2010, masterful. I love that Packer team. I love that run. It was beautiful. That was Mike McCarthy's one Super Bowl. The next year, what happened? Oh, yeah, they went 15-1, owned the whole league. Oh, yeah, what happened? They lost in the divisional round. Eli Manning, Hail Mary at halftime. 15-1, 15-done. Can't do that when you're 15-1. Ask Lion fan. A couple of years ago, they were 15-2. Got beat by the damn Commanders in the divisional round. 1-done. Have not really ever recovered from that. And now I don't know where the hell Detroit's going. 310-840-4910. I love it. God, we are flying by on this kind of Father's Day edition. Still taking calls on that too. Give me the best sports experience you ever had with your dad. I'm Johnny Ballgame. 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
3: 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But are they safe? And do they really work? Well, first, let's talk about actual magnesium. That's an essential mineral that is needed for more than 300 different processes in the body, according to one dietitian. And most people get enough of it simply from the foods they eat. Now, if you're not getting enough, there are a few different types of supplements you can try. But as always, you should talk to your doctor before starting any new medication or supplement, whether it's prescription or over the counter. Now, when it comes to the science, we looked into this, and I gotta say, there's not a lot of strong evidence that magnesium supplements will actually help you sleep. They might help you manage pain, they might help you lower your stress levels, or work to get your muscles to relax. And maybe it's those things then that help you get some better sleep. I'm Dr. Sanjay Gupta, helping you live a better life.
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14: If you're caring for an aging parent, you may feel quite often that you're alone in what you're doing. But you're not. Not by a long shot. 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Millions more are caring for a spouse or partner 65 or older. Beyond the sheer numbers, this report, perhaps unsurprisingly, found a major difference in caregiver well-being between men and women. One psychologist we spoke to suggested thinking 5 years in the future and imagining where you are right now. Will you be glad you took something on, or regretful that you didn't? You also need to cut yourself some slack, he said, especially women. Don't try to shoulder all of the burden by yourself. You might need to ask for help before you burn out.

0: 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I'm Dr. Sanjay Gupta, helping you live a better life.
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0: faithful. Since 2005, game days have been heard on these airwaves with moments like this.
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3: 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Are going back to Miami.
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1: Great spinning tonight. Ladies and gentlemen, Peyton Lodge, our board operator, the son of Roger. Just killing it on the tracks. Knows the sports, too. Benny Boy Strober, our producer, and yours truly, Johnny Ballgame, John Mallory. I love our Sunday night crowd. Love this. It's like, you know, sometimes I'll do fill-ins on Saturday or whatever on Westwood One, and it's never the same. It's weird. Like, your audience, I can relate it to, like, sleeping in your own bed. Ah, yeah. 310-840-4910. Hop on with Johnny Ballgame here. We have the caller, Tony in Dallas. And I agree, man. I'm not seeing it with Mike McCarthy either. If they go 11-6, okay, not 10-7, 9-8, because they've been doing that, but that would still surprise me. But if they go 11-6, 12-5, because to Mike McCarthy's credit, he won a lot of regular season games in Dallas. I just don't ever remember him winning any big ones. But I'll be surprised if Mike McCarthy in Pittsburgh this year in that division wins 12, 13 games. I don't see it. I want to ask you about Robert Saleh. I don't know if I see that. What am I missing? Robert Saleh in Tennessee. He was 20-36 with the Jets, fired after week 5, I think it was. One season, which is an early firing. And now he gets the Titans. Do I love this defense? Because he is a terrific defensive coordinator, Robert Saleh. He is terrific. He came up with the LOB Seahawks on that team. Then he made his way to San Francisco, and he's an elite coordinator. He got a gig with the Jets. It got way off the rails with the Aaron Rodgers and multiple deals. It just did. But now he's in Tennessee. Do I love the quarterback situation? No. We're in wait and see mode. TBD, Cam Ward. So I don't love that. Okay, well, do the Titans have a ton of skill position players that scare you? No. Like, but Robert Saleh's the guy. Well, he went to the Jets. You know, you can't win in the Jets. You get a pass. Okay, I'll kind of buy that. But look at the Jets coaches who got another gig after the Jets. Herm Edwards, how'd that work in Kansas City? Eric Mangini, how'd that work in Cleveland? Rex Ryan, Buffalo. Todd Bowles, Tampa. Now it's Robert Saleh. Didn't exactly work for any.

0: any of those guys who flunked in New York and got another gig somewhere else. Didn't exactly work. I don't know if I'm seeing it. Who else you got? 310-840-4910. Johnny Ballgame, Westwood One Sports Night. Benny Boy Strober producing. Peyton Lodge running the board.
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10: For the ninth year in a row, Finland has been named the happiest country in the world. That's according to the World Happiness Report put out every year by the Wellbeing Research Center at the University of Oxford in the UK. Two other Nordic nations, Iceland and Denmark, came in at numbers 2 and 3. Now, having spent quite a bit of time in these countries over my 2.5 decades as a journalist, I can tell you that this is not at all that surprising. There's an entirely different way of thinking in these countries. We before me, you might say. In other words, the mentality is less adversarial and much more, we're all in this together. One other interesting thing that came up was that no matter where someone lived, the more time they spent on social media, the less happy they were. Want to smile? It's simple. Put your phone away for a bit. I'm Dr. Sanjay Gupta, helping you live a better life.
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0: and into the morning. Thought it'd be a cool addition. Let's just petty up this entire show. So, again, shout out Peyton Lodge running our board and Benny Boy Strober producing. Taking your calls at 310-840-4910. I'm your boy, Johnny Ballgame. Benny, where'd you go to college?
1: University of Maryland.
0: Okay, we got a Terp over there. Okay, Peyton Lodge, where'd you go to college?
2: TCU, go Frogs.
0: Oh, TCU.
2: Yes, sir.
0: Maryland. You know where I went, Benny?
1: Let me know.
0: The University of Idaho. I-D-A-H-O. Idaho, Idaho. Go, go, go. I'm a Vandal, fellas. Yes, in the Kibbe Dome. Highly recommend. I got to take you guys to a Vandal game one of these years. We're going to party our ace off and then go. Have either of you guys ever heard of the Kibbe Dome?
1: Yeah, heard of it.
3: No.
0: Okay. Well, all right. Not here, not there. Anyway, so that's what we're representing here. Maryland, TCU, and little Idaho. Over here, having some fun. 310-840-4910. Let's get to the ATL as we put a bow on Father's Day. I hate when I say that, but I said it again. And sharing thoughts. I've asked you guys all morning, all into the night, do you have one significant memory in sports with your dad that you would love to share quickly on a national radio show? We'll give you that line. Let's get to the ATL. Israel. You're on the line in the ATL. Welcome to Westwood One Sports with Johnny Ballgame. What you got, Israel?
4: Well, first of all, thank you for taking my call. You're killing it. And my father, he was a football coach. And that's what brought us to Atlanta, his offensive coordinator for Morehouse. So we were always in the sports from the time I was a small child. And starting in 1984, we had a tradition of watching the final round of the U.S. Open together. And even as I grew older, went off to college, et cetera, we would still call each other and all the way up at, until the end, man, until the 80s. And, we actually also used to go to Clearwater Phillies, spring training games together and actually take score with a pencil and paper. Swear to God.
0: I love it, man. I'm sorry you lost him.
4: Oh, no, man, I appreciate it, but I was blessed. Both of my parents lived to their 80s. I got to do, my dad's eulogy, along my other brothers. So it was a blessing that we got to at least celebrate his life. But I would also like to say, Johnny Ballgame, you inspired me so much, I wrote a song about you. I sent it to you already.
0: You wrote a song about me, and you sent it to me.
4: I wrote a theme song for Johnny Ballgame. Yes, sir, I did. I sent it to you on direct message on Facebook, and if I had your email, I'll send you that too.
0: All right. Appreciate the... Yeah, Israel. I'll tell you this, if the song, if it kills it, if it's good, Peyton Lodge, our board operator, will play it next week, okay? And I know you'll be listening. Yeah, we'll play that show on the air. We'll play that song on the show next week. I hope you have a good Father's Day. You went to Morehouse, Israel. Is that what you said?
4: For undergraduate, I went to Morehouse for undergrad, and then for grad school, I went to FAMU and Florida State.
0: Nice, brother. Good stuff. Love Morehouse. Great stuff, man. I had a buddy that went there as well. 310-840-4910. Appreciate you on the call. You can get in here. The whole soccer buzz. Damn. I'm way more into it than I thought. Not a soccer guy, fan. I'm from Seattle, which is a mega soccer hub. So soccer's been in front of my face my whole life. I never went there. Football, basketball, baseball, golf, hockey, whatever, ahead of soccer. And it's everywhere I'm going now. And I like it. I'm all in. I've watched almost every match that I've been around to watch. And that includes at work, in my cubicle, I'll put the game on. I host... with a team Monday through Friday in Boise, Idaho. Let me get that out again a little smoother. But so, yeah, and the cool thing about World Cup, they don't play games at the same time. Every single game is a standalone. Imagine like the NCAA tournament doing that. Every single game. The first round would take too long. But that's what they do. Every single game is standalone. So you watch, and I'm watching all these other countries, and I'm hearing the dialogue. You know, can soccer massively grow? How can this country use this World Cup to go to soccer places that maybe they could only ever dream of going? How does that happen? Can it happen? Will it now happen? Where we're going to make room for soccer? Like, we're the MLS? Because of this World Cup, MLS is going to grow to a very point of significance that deserves massive uproar and accomplishment? Here's my take. Because I'm digging this World Cup. It's my favorite thing right now. If I could pick one game to watch this week, I'm going to watch USA in the World Cup. And that's part of the reason why this has been fantastic. And there's a big but, though. Sir Mix-a-Lot size. Baby got back, guys. A big but. Because this World Cup has just been delivered on a silver platter. It could not be served up better than the form of even breakfast in bed. Stick with me on this. You woke up every day to your breakfast of choice in bed on a little tray. How often are you going to say, I'm going to take this tray, put it to the side. I'm not hungry. What? If you got me breakfast in bed, I'm eating that every day. Every day. If it's right in front of me, yes. I love it. Biscuits and gravy all the way. But if it's not in front of me, if it's not in my bed, I'm not going to get up and every day go make a breakfast. Every day, go out for breakfast to get that meal. No, I'm good. It's okay. I'll do whatever. But if it's right in front of me, I'll eat that son of a gun every single day. And that's where this World Cup is. And that's why it is absolutely terrific. It is. If you're still shunning this, man, I'm telling you, I'm not a soccer guy either. But this is legit. And this is like the biggest sporting event in the world. And you see the emotion on these fans when they score a goal. It's like the greatest thing in sports that's ever happened to that nation. And you see it on their face, hugging, crying. It's magnificent television. I even love Alexi Lawless. Bring it. I think he's terrific. I love the dynamic that you can totally tell. They're not homies. Which is fine. I love it. But it's been on a silver platter, guys, for the American sports fan. And under this umbrella, oh, it's perfect. You're not going to get touched. It's on our terms. It's on our convenience in this country. And that's the number one reason it's working. It's in this country primarily, North America. It's in our stadiums. Our NFL stadiums, guys. Stadiums that we love, that we watch every week during the season. Are you kidding me? I'm from Seattle. I've been to Lumen Field probably more than any other stadium in my life. Seeing Team USA play there, and I'll speak for everybody up in the Northwest or Seahawk community, the 12s. That was bitchin' seeing that. And not only that, and we'll get there, but yeah, they won. This is a silver platter World Cup, and it's not going to be delivered like this ever again, in my opinion. So no, soccer is not going to take this big jump after this, but it doesn't need to. But it's a silver platter. Our stadiums, our NFL teams, sold out, Boston on a beer shortage because the Scots are there. Braveheart, hell yes. And here's a, and it's reasonable kickoff times. We don't want to wake up at 3 a.m. to watch a soccer match, man. When even the family, I don't know, half the guys on the team. I'm not waking up that time to watch this. But it's on American soil. So it's our time zones, man. You get games starting in the morning and ending in the night, all standalones. It's lovely. It's terrific. Our time zones. No out of the ordinary crap. In 2030, the World Cup, Spain, Portugal, Morocco, that's 6 hours ahead of Eastern time. So do the math. There's going to be some games there if it starts at 7 p.m. in Portugal. Do the math. That might not be for someone in the Pacific time zone to be like, you're probably not going to do that. So it's working there. Silver platter. Here's the other thing. It's America. We're big, hairy, American winning machines. Guys, we're winning. We're good. We're putting on a show. Look at the goal differential. You don't have to be an analytical sports nerd to realize we're playing very good soccer. We're 2-0. We're already in the next round, setting ourselves up for like the coziest of paths possible, not leaving the Pacific time zone until what? The quarters or the semis? And we're even talking quarters and semis? Hell yes, we are. We look good. Silver platter. You want to watch when you're good? Go to, you know, go to any attendance, any level of a game. A team that wins, look at their attendance. A team that traditionally loses, look at their attendance. There's a difference. It's not hard to crack that code. We're good. We're winning. And it's fun. We're scoring. The crowds are lovely. Silver platter. And it's what? June 22nd? Early July, every NFL team has closed up shop until fall camp, at least for the players. The NFL could not be more anonymous than it is right now. This is the small window pocket where the NFL won't touch you. There's no news to be had unless, I don't know, dudes are getting in trouble and stuff. Because that is the time. They're off on their own, essentially. But there's just not really that news nugget. It's open season. Silver platter. Couldn't be any perfect. Remember the last World Cup, Qatar? No, I don't either. Because they played it during the NFL season. I'm not going away from my NFL for World Cup soccer under any circumstances. Period. And most American sports fans aren't either. Don't give me a World Cup in American football season. And sorry, you know, arrogant Americans, it doesn't have to be about us. It obviously isn't. That's why you played that time of year in Qatar, because it's too damn hot. I get it, to play in July, August. I don't know. Maybe not have a World Cup in a climate that is nowhere close to conducive to the time you want the World Cup to take place, which is in the summer. So that's even working. The NFL can't touch this. MC Hammer, please don't hurt him. Can't touch it. And how about this? Every 4 years? That's like no commitment at all. Because I'm American sports fans are busy. You have an NBA team, an NFL team, a baseball team, a hockey team, collegiate teams. Like, dude, we have so much on our plate. We don't just root for one sport. Like we have, like, you know, say, you know, overseas, say a British soccer fan. He roots for his national team and he roots for a couple club teams here and there. But it's the same sport. Americans, we have just different sports all together. So if you give me this every 4 years, I'll get up for it this time of year. So for me, I mean, that's why this World Cup is working. And they've hit this thing so far out of the park, that ball hasn't even landed yet. Soccer everywhere I go, and I like it. But it's been presented like breakfast in bed. Of course I'm going to eat it up. It's right in front of me, and it tastes good. But am I really going to go out of my way for it? Better be a damn good breakfast, but probably not every day. Not going to be committed to it. It'll be a thing every now and again. I'll get up and cook breakfast or whatever the case, whatever the analogy you want to look. But every 4 years, it's on American soil, our kickoff times, our NFL stadiums. We're kicking ass, Seabass. We're winning. There's no NFL even close. And it's a four-year thing. I don't think it's going to be able to grow because I don't know if this will return to North America even in our lifetime. I don't know. Hopefully, but I don't know when. Everybody wants to host World Cup. And we can't be arrogant Americans. Oh, it's better when we host it because we have all the cool stuff. So we should host the World Cup every 4 years. Not going to happen. FIFA would laugh their ass off at that. But this has been a silver platter sporting event. And I'm loving every minute of it. We'll get to the calls. 310-840-4910. Coming up. Hey, guys, I'm Johnny Ballgame. Got you all morning. 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

0: obviously has never heard me before, and that's totally okay. I've had this gig, Westwood One Sports Night, late night Sundays, for about 6 months, so I get it. But one guy hit me up, and he said, stop saying dude. To that, I would probably say, dude, that's just kind of my style. It's kind of how I roll. Appreciate you guys. 310-840-4910, Johnny Ballgame on Westwood One Sports Night. I asked earlier because I really don't know. I do know that the top 10 picks in Tuesday's draft are likely freshmen. All of them. Never happened. Does that mean it's working? The NBA rule not allowing high school to NBA. You had to have that 1 year in between. You had to be 1 year removed from what should be your high school graduating class. Does that mean it's working? Because the freshmen, hey, they're ready. After that 1 year of college, here they are. At least their ceiling is determined enough to be a top 10 pick. Is that it? Or does it tell me that, why is the NBA still doing this? You could be getting these guys a year earlier. And maybe college basketball, I don't know if it would benefit or not. Would you rather have college basketball where the top 10, 12 players in high school don't go? Maybe that would level the playing field. I don't know. Maybe that would convince players to stay longer. They're going to leave anyway in the portal. So you can't expect a guy to even stay 2 years anymore. If he has a good year, he's gone, depending on your school. And even then. So would you be okay, NBA? Now, we're gonna end this. It's not a college basketball rule. It's an NBA rule. I don't know. Your thoughts, 310-840-4910. We'll get to the calls. I got Lawrence, Kansas, and our main man, Prozac. Appreciate you for the call. Prozac, you wanted to talk a little bit of Father's Day. Go for it, Prozac.
1: Oh, yes, sir. Ball game. Thank you. My father taught me how to keep score in a baseball game, and he would pack this book around with him everywhere he went. And every time we went to the Kansas City Royals baseball games, he would have that book, and he packed it, you know, and wrote in there everything, circles, the Ks, the flyouts, the hoppers, all that stuff. And I learned that from him, and it's phenomenal. And it's a joy to look back into that book and see all those games that we went to. You know, some of them included Bo Jackson and some of the other great Royals players like, you know, George Brett, Dan Quisenberry, and those guys. But my most special memory sporting with my father is he was a skydiver, and he would take me to the drop zones with him when I was, you know, a kid, 11, 10 years old. And if there was a spot on the plane, they would let me ride. And it was just phenomenal to watch my father jump out of these perfectly operating aircrafts and plunge towards the earth from, you know, 7,000 feet, 8,000 feet, whatever. But he passed away in a plane crash while skydiving. And, yeah, ever since then, I've never felt the urge to get in a plane again.
0: Appreciate the call. Prozac in Lawrence, Kansas. Being emotional, it's what Father's Day is all about. That's what it's all about. I lost my father a few years back, and I said, you guys want to call in and share a story? You, your dad, sports, bring it. I would imagine going back, looking at that scorebook, and he's not with us anymore. Prozac, we lost the call, or we got rid of the call, but I didn't need him anymore. I just wanted to comment that, you know, if he has that scorebook, going back and looking at it, those are the beautiful things, right? Good stuff, man. 310-840-4910. Earlier, I should say now, yesterday, Jeff Goodman, college basketball insider, was on Westwood One Sports Radio with Josh Graham. And Josh asked him, good question. He asked him, you know, what's kind of what is he hearing about this draft in the first round that kind of surprises him. Here's what Jeff Goodman said.
2: The wildest thing is we all say how great a draft it is. And the wildest thing that I had somebody say was that they think there'll be one all-star to come out of this draft, which I thought was insane. But again, you look at it and you're like, all right, well, Peterson doesn't live up to the expectations. And what if Boozer isn't an all-star, but he's a next-tier guy? And what if AJ, you know, doesn't develop into what we think or he thinks he's going to be? And these guards are good, but are they all-stars? I mean, I kind of went through it. Most years, the average in the top 10, in the top 10 picks since 2000, the average is probably 2.5 all-stars. 2.5 all-stars in the top 10. We think when we look at it, this draft, we're like, man, there could be like 7 all-stars. The most we've ever seen since 2000 that have made at least one all-star team among the top 10 picks is 4.
0: Good stuff. Makes you think. I also throw in the fact that look at the NBA all-star team right now. It's young and it's getting younger. And if you look at these 10 players that all freshmen could go, certainly in like the top 11 or 12, they all can't be all-stars. There's already a ton of young dude all-stars right now in the league. So you don't know, obviously. But I ask you, is it working? You have to wait 1 year to go to the draft. It feels like I think you can make a great case for both, which probably answers my question that, dude, yeah. you're a top 10 pick here. I think you're liking most of these guys. Is AJ DeBonta way ahead? Like Benny Boy Strober, our producer, Washington, D.C., biggest draft pick of your sports life, Benny Boy. And it's AJ DeBonta. If it's not AJ, and there's a secret, and there's a wild card, and you hear another name announced, would any other name please you at all, Benny? I think we lost Benny over there. Benny, we can't hear you, brother, but I'm sure it was riveting at that. For example, and he made a good point, Cameron Boozer. Is he an all-star or is he just really good? Like, I'll use a former Dukie. Is he Shane Battier's career? Which would be fine. Shane Battier was wonderful. But maybe one all-star, and I don't think that. But he could play on my team any day. I loved Shane Battier's pro career. Hit a lot of big shots in his career. And if Cameron Boozer is that, then great. And, you know, not all of them can be all-stars. That's what's crazy. And we did this exercise. But, I mean, you know, franchise-changing players. I mean, they're tough to find, even at one. I mean, Philly had 2 in a row. Simmons and Fultz. Cleveland had 2 in a row. Bennett and Wiggins. You know, Zion Williamson has never played in a playoff game. I mean, how can you say he changed that franchise? He's never played in a playoff game. DeAndre Ayton. All these guys, and obviously, of course, Anthony Bennett. But that's getting to the point where that was like 15 years ago now. But the point is, like, it's like over a 50% bust rate. Anthony Edwards, massive hit. Cade Cunningham, massive hit. Paolo Banchero, massive hit. Wemby, historic hit. Rashize, Atlanta. We'll see. Cooper Flagg, we'll see. But for, you know, Ben Simmons, Markelle Fultz are out there too. It's not a sure thing. I don't know where DeBonta will be. So maybe I like them at least having 1 year in college. At least 1 year. But I am at the same time glad that LeBron didn't have to do that. Kobe as well. He was an all-star in year two. If Kobe may have played 1 year of college, who knows if he's an all-star in year one. So for some of them, Yeah, you want to get there as quick as you can. College, you're just kind of treading water. And we will see, right? Because it's going to be a first round top 10 all freshmen. Never happened, like I said earlier. Pretty crazy, man. 310-840-4910. Let's get to Sacramento. We got Big Pete in Sacramento. What's up, Pete? What you got, bud?
3: Hey, ball game. 1981. My dad was a season ticket holder for the Niners. When Ross got there in 79, we went to 6 out of 8 home games. I think 80, we went to about 7. I think got 7 out of 8. And then 1981, we're in that end zone, 5-yard line. Joe Montana, Dwight Clark for the catch. Greatest sporting event I've ever been with my dad. 2 weeks later.
0: You were at that game.
3: I was at that game. If I got the ticket stubs, I made a little memento for my dad with a picture of Clark from the Chronicle. 2 weeks later, he wakes me up at 1 o'clock in the morning. He says, "We got to go." I said, "Where are we going?" He goes, "We got to go. Come on, get your stuff on." We drive down from Sacramento to the San Francisco airport, get on a charter plane with a bunch of other Niner fans going crazy, fly to the Silverdome, get off the plane, get on a bus, take it to the Silverdome, have a little tailgate party, go watch the Niners whip some ass, get done, get back on the bus, back to the airport, fly home. I turned to my dad. I said, "Hey, how come we didn't stay tonight?" He goes, "Who the hell wants to stay tonight in the middle of January in Detroit?"
0: Only sports can do that, right, Pete? Sacramento, appreciate you sharing that story. And, I appreciate that. I would imagine your father is not with us anymore. Thank you for the call. If that story happened in 1981, that's an all-timer, man. It's an all-timer. Peyton Lodge, son of Roger Lodge, blind date, our board operator here. You know, his dad works with the LA Angels and their broadcasting team. And he got to fly on the team plane for Vladimir Guerrero's Hall of Fame induction, behind the scenes, all that stuff, Peyton. And that's something you said that was your one, that's your best memory, you and your dad, who's still with us, but getting to do that.
4: Without question. Yes, sir.
0: How's that plane?
4: It was pretty quick. You know, they call it a jet. And it went up there pretty high.
0: What's it look like? Is it just a basic jet? Like, what's it like on the inside? Like a team jet? Is it super nice?
4: It's a little smaller than the Southwest plane I usually hop on. But it was nice. It was nice. Yeah, we took off in Orange County area. So actually walking out and walking onto the tarmac onto the plane was something different for me.
0: Yeah, that is cool. I've got to travel with some college football teams. But I've never been on a team plane before where, like, the team owns that plane. That's a cool story there. Let's get to Montreal. We got Tony on the line. Westwood One. Appreciate you, Tony. What you got, bud?
5: I appreciate you, Johnny Ballgan. You're really great, man. I love listening to you. Listen, heartfelt, obviously, Father's Day. I'm a father, 3 kids, and You just started these memories back when I was a kid, and the story is simple. When I was a kid, around 8, 9 years old, I asked my father, I said, "Listen, I'd like to go to a hockey school." He sent me to a hockey school called Henri Richard Hockey School, 1971, and that was run by Montreal Canadiens' great Henri Richard. But I met a guy by the name of Henri Richard. I said, "Listen, how do you have that amazing slap shot?" I was a little kid. He says, "You practice with lead pucks." "So what's a lead puck?" He said, "A heavy weighted lead puck," with a French accent. Went home, I came, and it was cost a lot of money back then to go to hockey school. But my dad, he said, "I'm going to send you for 2 weeks." I made an impact talking to pros like that. And I met Guy Chiron, Denis Desjardins, Henri Richard. I was in heaven. But it cost a lot of money back then. And my dad said, "You're going to go." We didn't have a lot of money. And he sent me, and then when I came back, I said, "Dad, I need lead pucks." Well, he found the lead pucks, and he would tell me, "Go downstairs," and our basement was pretty much all concrete floor, concrete wall. He says, "Map out a chalk line on the wall with a chalk line with a hockey net, 6 feet by 4.5 feet, whatever it was." He says, "Now make 4 corners. Make 4 boxes for the corners and take tape and line up and hang from the rafters 4 beer bottles. I'm going to sit in the back here smoking a dart, and I want to see you slap that puck." and I'd be slapping hundreds of pucks. So I'm not kidding you, 100 pucks. And once in a while, I'd get lucky and smash one of those beer bottles. Then you'd hear screaming from the upstairs. My mother, what are you doing? You're screaming. What are you doing? My dad would just be chuckling, smoking a dart, having a beer. He goes, break another one. And I'd be slapping that puck, shooting that puck, and hit another one. You'd hear the screaming. My dad would be chuckling. He goes, break another one. That's what I think about today. That's what he did. And that slap shot got me all the way into NCAA hockey, to all the way into junior hockey at 15 years old and getting recruited by Colby College, Mickey Goulet, and being in the NCAA hockey to play against players like John Tortorella, who ended up in the NHL as a coach. So you know what? That slap shot and shooting that puck and thinking of my old man who was a boxer who didn't know very much about hockey taught me perseverance and how to play and never quit. And that's what I think about today, Johnny.
0: I appreciate giving you a platform to share that story. Tony in Montreal, thank you for the call. I mean, there's certain things that only sports can do, right? There's a lot of those things, man. And, you know, when dad is around, it makes such an impact. Mom's the greatest thing ever, and we all know that. But when dad's there and dad cares, I mean, we've all grown up with friends and athletes. Some have mom and dad. Some have just mom. Some have just dad. And you can always tell a lot of them, many, many cases, not everyone, but the athlete that's got mom and dad, especially an invested dad, it helps, man. It helps. Not just in sports, but just life. So I was lucky enough. Dad was around for me, too. No longer with us, like a lot of people listening. So I'm glad that Tony was able to tell that story again. I don't know when the last time he's told it was. Big week coming up. College World Series tonight. By the way, Westwood One, best coverage of the College World Series you'll find. Drake Toll coming up. Nick Costos coming up. Your boy Johnny Ballgame. Every single Sunday late night into Monday morning. It's a silver platter, man. Yes, I'm into soccer. 310-840-4910. Name a bigger sporting event this week for you than Team USA Soccer. I dare you. 310-840-4910. It's Ballgame. 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
6: 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QB battles in Cleveland, Minnesota, and Atlanta. 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
19: For the 9th year in a row, Finland has been named the happiest country in the world. That's according to the World Happiness Report put out every year by the Wellbeing Research Center at the University of Oxford in the UK. Two other Nordic nations, Iceland and Denmark, came in at numbers 2 and 3. Now, having spent quite a bit of time in these countries over my 2.5 decades as a journalist, I can tell you that this is not at all that surprising. There's an entirely different way of thinking in these countries. We before me, you might say. In other words, the mentality is less adversarial and much more, we're all in this together. One other interesting thing that came up was that no matter where someone lived, the more time they spent on social media, the less happy they were. Want to smile? It's simple. Put your phone away for a bit. I'm Dr. Sanjay Gupta, helping you live a better life.
20: 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He's got socks. 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

Russia. I was going to love the World Cup the way I'm loving the World Cup. It's been such a wonderful, pleasant surprise for me. And it's not like I don't like the World Cup. I watched Team USA all 4 years in the World Cup, but that's all I really give soccer. I'll give it the World Cup, kinda, but I'm all in on this one. Soccer's everywhere I go, and I love it. I can't get enough of it. I'm watching all the shows, and I like the coverage. But I also understand the fact it's on American soil. Our stadiums, our kickoff times, Team USA's rocking. We're really good, or we have been. So, I mean, we at least have two more weeks of this. You have one more match in group, and then you get your first knockout round game. And then you get about a game every 6-7 days. So we still have like two more weeks guaranteed. The team's good. We're going to be in it. There's no NFL to be found. This time of year, NFL shuts off. And it's only every 4 years? Wait, what? I mean, I'm loving this. It's been the perfect sporting event at this time for me. But that does not mean that I'm going to care about the CONCACAF Gold Cup. I don't think I will. I don't think I'm going to care about Copa America. I don't think I'm going to dive into the MLS. Messi already plays in the MLS, and I don't watch it. But CONCACAF Nations League? I don't think it's going to do that, but it'll get me excited for World Cups. Only problem is, next World Cup, Spain, Portugal, Morocco, 2030. What's the time difference? 6 hours from Eastern Standard Time? So you don't get the American, necessarily all the American kickoff times, and I think it's a tough ask, asking an American sports fan at 3 in the morning, 4 in the morning, to watch a soccer match. It's a tough ask.

0: He's in Morgan Hill, California. Michael, you're live with Johnny Ballgame. What you got?
1: Hey, how you doing, Johnny? I just wanted to give a shout-out to my dad. I've been listening to this radio since I was probably around 5. One of the craziest moments I had, I just found this out. I guess I was there for the 2010 Giants Dynasty World Series. That's got to be one of the craziest stories I'm able to tell, is that my dad was there, and he was able to take me through the parades when I was little, and when the police was trying to clear everybody out, the whole city was just going crazy.
0: Sweet story. You got to go to a parade for the Giants. I love those Giants teams, by the way. Thank you for the call, Michael, in California. I love those Giants teams. Every other year, the three titles, and the Giants didn't win squat forever. You know, not since Willie Mays in New York. And then they got those three, Bochy, Posey. That was fun. Let's get to Detroit. We got Victor in Detroit. What you got, Victor? You're with Johnny Ballgame. What do you know? What do you say?
2: Hey, man. How you doing tonight?
0: Good. Good.
2: Listen, I was young, and Wade Boggs recorded his 3,000th hit in Tampa Bay, man. And that ball was a home run, and it came all the way at us and landed about 12 seconds right in front of us. And me and my dad love baseball. And I guess, you know, back when I was about 10 years old, I didn't know how special it was. But still think about that today, man. And I know my father, Phil's still listening to this radio station right now, and I hope he hears it, because that meant a lot to me, man.
0: Phil?
2: Yeah, Phil Dunn, man, in Knoxville, Tennessee. And I'm from Detroit, Michigan, and I can't be with my father today, but we love baseball, and we love the Tigers, and, you know, back when we lived in Florida, we loved the Devil Rays. Was a brand-new team, and, man, I'll tell you what, it was just an experience. You just, when you're a young kid, you don't know what you got in front of you. Man, see somebody hit a 3,000th career hit, and it was a home run. It was a whole experience.
0: Thanks for the call, Victor, in Detroit. Wonderful story. Yeah, Wade Boggs. You know, he had that victory lap of a career in Tampa, like a lot of dudes, Jose Canseco, a few of those guys, with Greg Vaughn, Fred McGriff, like all those sluggers had that stop in Tampa just to hit another 40 bombs on their way out. That would have been cool to see Wade Boggs do all that. And guys, that's what sports do. And that's why sports in Father's Day will always go hand in hand. Not, you know, the U.S. Open's always terrific, because there's so many father and son and father and daughter golf combinations. Everybody golfs, and they love the U.S. Open. But baseball, we had stories. Football, we had stories. You know, and then it's part of being, you know, if you are a father, you know, you're listening thinking, hey, maybe I found an idea that I'm going to do with my son or daughter. And we got that cool bond in this country. And you know, with sports. And there's certain aspects of our life that draw emotions, you guys, that only sports can touch those emotions. It's crazy. That's why we're all lovely sports fans. I keep using that word. I hear it every match of the World Cup. Been a lot of fun watching the World Cup so far. But again, it's been on a silver platter for the American sports fan, and I'm eating up every second of it. It's like breakfast in bed. I'm going to eat it every day. It's served for me. But when it's no longer served for me, I'm probably not going to get up and fix it every day. So I'm going to keep on keeping on with this World Cup. I think you guys probably will too. Benny Boy Strober, our producer, always great stuff. Rock solid. Gosh, he's got the big one. In Washington, D.C., big draft. Peyton Lodge running our board. Well done, Peyton. Good stuff. I'm Johnny Ballgame. It's Westwood One Sports. Guys, download the Westwood One Sports app. Enjoy your week.
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18: Eating a healthy diet is not only good for you physically, it can also keep your brain sharp as you age. According to a new study out of China, people who most closely followed the MIND diet slowed aging in key structures inside their brains by more than 2 years. The MIND diet is a combination of the Mediterranean diet, which we talk a lot about, and the DASH diet, which stands for Dietary Approaches to Stop Hypertension. All three of these diets are similar. But the MIND diet puts more of an emphasis on berries, beans, leafy green vegetables, fish, poultry, whole grains, olive oil, and nuts. You're not going to eat foods with a lot of saturated fat. We're talking cheese, butter, red meat, or anything fried. You really don't have to eat like this 100% of the time. That's the key. Just do the best that you can. I'm Dr. Sanjay Gupta, helping you live a better life.
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0: He eats, works out, spends $1 million on his body. Oh, my God, Johnny Ballgame, you are spot on. Everybody go for your dreams.
1: First off, I didn't say he was the GOAT. I didn't. I'm not certain he is or isn't, and we're not going there tonight. But he's up there. He's seen things with the basket, done things with the basketball that I've never seen anybody else do. So did Jordan. So did Bird. So did Magic. So did Shaq. Right? Throw in some Kobe, sure. When they do things that no one else on the planet does, that's what sticks out to me. This is going to be an interesting call tonight. Let's get to inner city Detroit. How about them Southsiders? Will Venable, Manager of the Year, AL, Chicago White Sox. Super Racide. You're on the line, Super. What you got?
2: Thank you. Thank you. Thank you, Johnny. I appreciate you. Hey, man, you know what they tell me? They say I may be one of the greatest of all time. It's showtime. Thanks, John. I appreciate you. Check this out, bro. My peoples is number one with me, which is Magic Johnson and LeBron. We're talking about Batman and Superman, Superman and Batman. So here's the thing, bro. LeBron will not stop until he gets 6 rings. First of all, let's get the 5th one out the way because Magic Johnson recruited him over to the Lakers. How many rings does Magic have? 5. So that means LeBron has to duplicate that. LeBron has to get that 5th ring. But guess what? Rob Pelinka is a freaking joke as a GM. Somebody call Jeannie Buss and tell her, get Magic Johnson back over there ASAP. Because when Magic Johnson was over there, that's when they won their ring. After Magic left, this buffoon called, I can't even remember his name now. This guy who Magic Johnson was supposedly teaching the ropes to thought he can do it better than Magic Johnson, and he didn't. So if you bring Magic Johnson back over there, and you're going to love this one. Watch this, Johnny. Get Pat Riley there, too. So you would have Magic and Pat Riley as executives in the front office. If it don't work at the Lakers, you could have Magic and Pat Riley over at Miami and then bring LeBron over there with KD. So this is what I'm saying to you, brother. The possibilities are endless. LeBron is not going to stop. I believe he can go another 6 years. He wants that six. He wants 6 rings. Now, if he has to come off the bench and be ready for the playoffs, he's going to do that. Why not? My thing is this. If Tom Brady can go to 45, LeBron can go to 45 or 46 or 47. It's all about your conditioning, and it's all about your amount of time, the amount of time that you play during the regular season. So he cuts back on his time in the regular season and be fresh and ready in the playoffs with the right executives around him, Magic Johnson, Pat Riley, over at the Lakers or over at Miami. It's going to happen, bro. But Jeannie Buss, she has to come to the realization, you were wrong to let Magic Johnson walk away. You need to bring him back and give him part ownership in the Lakers as well, some type of ownership. Magic Johnson is one of the greatest of all time. And everywhere he goes, he wins. Duh, Jeannie Buss. You better recognize and get Pat Riley over there or to the Miami Heat, Magic Johnson and Pat Riley go with LeBron James and KD and Kyrie. Come on, man. It's showtime.
1: Let me get in on this. Thank you for the call, Super Racide. LeBron can't go 6 more years, and I no way he wants to. But 2-3, maybe. And I was asking myself this, too. I was driving on the freeway earlier today. Is it about another ring for LeBron? If not, what is it about to come back? What does he want? I mean, I'm sure a ring is cool, but it's not like he's Dan Marino. He has 4. He's good. He is who he is. I don't think another ring puts him in another conversation. Look, Jordan guy and the defender of the Jordan throne is never going to give it to LeBron. It's never going to happen. Because especially if LeBron does win another ring, he can't be the best player on his team, guys. LeBron, at this point, can't take a team on his own to the finals like we saw multiple times. No, he needs to find the right spot and not lead the team in scoring. like Super Reseda was saying there. Here's the other thing, guy. Dude, Pat Riley is 81. Like, does he want to run the Lakers again? Oh, yeah, and Jeannie Buss, she's going to give Magic part of the team, whoever the owner is? No! Not going to give him ownership. Magic already owns everything. Yeah, I don't think Pat Riley at 81 is looking for a career move. Although he's as good as they come. I love Pat Riley. I think he's one of the rock star coaches in American sports history. Total badass. He was perfect for Showtime. Perfect, man. 310-840-4910. I am Johnny Ballgame, under the radar quarterback. Who's won? Not getting any pub. Why not? What's going on? 310-840-4910. Johnny Ballgame. Westwood One Sports Night. 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
3: The U.S. men's national team is 2-0 for the first time since 1930. 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

0: 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We're putting it on a silver platter for us, and it is pretty cool. Yeah. 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Throw them in. We're having fun. Probably my favorite part of the show so far has been listening to your stories. You know, Father's Day, you know, kind of synonymous, you know, father, son, father, daughter, sports memories, you know, cool things you've done with your dad in sports. It doesn't necessarily have to be on Father's Day, but just thinking of them. I don't have my dad anymore. I'd probably say for me, best sports moment I've had. My dad was a huge boxing fan. So when I was growing up, like middle school, high school, this was like the 80s and 90s of the heavyweight boxing division. Just a badass division. Tyson, Holyfield, Lennox Lewis, George Foreman, right? I mean, they were just dudes. And they were, Riddick Bowe, I'll keep going. They just all fought each other, and they were badasses. The middleweights were killer there, too, with Oscar De La Hoya, Felix Trinidad, all those guys. And I watched every one of those fights, guys. My dad did pretty well for himself. Grew up in a pretty nice, affluent area. I did. You know, he could buy the fights. It wasn't nothing. And it was fight night at Johnny Ballgame's house because my pop, shout out Diamond Jack, would always buy the fights. And I just remember I was lucky. I saw all those fights. And you guys, my coworkers here, you guys are so young. Boxing has never really existed for you. But back in the day, dude, you'd get like 3, 4, 5 big time title fights a year. Usually over the summer, you know, and you'd get, and it was fun, and it was a great element to being a sports fan. Boxing mattered. Hell, there was a time in this country, I don't remember it, but the big three was boxing, baseball, and horse racing. Pretty crazy. What about you, Benny Boy Strober, Mr. DC? I don't know your situation of Father's Day, whatnot, but do you have any moments that you remember in sports that you and your dad, you know, pretty much something that sticks out?
1: Pretty much everything that I do in my life now is because of experiences watching sports with my dad. And it's been a lot of terrible memories in terms of the results on the field, because there hasn't been a ton of great moments in the grand scheme of things, like all over the place DC wise, but did experience 2 championships in my lifetime, Capitals in 2018, Nationals in 2019. A lot of miserable years as a Redskins fan. But, you know, hopefully new ownership and everything turned the corner a year ago. Hopefully they get back to that. And now the Wizards are trying to build things the right way as well. So, yeah, my experience with my dad definitely shaped what I want to do in my career and the way I watch sports now.
0: Isn't that cool? And that's what we have. And your stories we'll listen to, 310-840-4910. Now, our board operator, Peyton Lodge, I'm going to imagine that he has some really good ones because his dad is famous. His dad was the host of one of the most popular reality TV shows of the 90s and early 2000s, the show Blind Date. Roger Lodge, if you're listening, Roger, your son does a hell of a job. Peyton Lodge, son of Roger, our board op here. And Roger Lodge also did a lot of work with the LA Angels, Anaheim Angels, whatever they were called then. Like, he's done a lot of work in broadcasting, and he has a lot of strings he can pull. So I'm going to imagine our board operator, Peyton Lodge, you're a sports fan. Your dad's a huge sports fan and famous. So I'm going to imagine you've had a pretty good little run here, Peyton.
2: Well, I have done a lot of things that I am extremely thankful for, that's for sure. So shout out Dad, who's definitely listening to Westwood One Sports Night here. Yeah, and he still does Angels Radio from 3 to 7 weekdays. So he's been with the Halos for a long time. Yep. So, you know, a lot of losses over the years for my Halos, unlike Benny Boy over there, who got to see some championships. The first thing that comes to mind, guys, is probably going to get to see Vladimir Guerrero Sr. be inducted into the Baseball Hall of Fame. And we got to go make the trip to Cooperstown, and we flew on the Angels' private jet. Now, I don't know how the heck that happened. Yeah. Yeah. So I'm not sure how the radio guy, you know, gets involved with that and how he scores that, but and let alone how does the radio guy get to bring his kid? I think that's an even better question. But I was 14 at the time. It was 2018. So that was probably the coolest thing that I've gotten to do with him. And it was, you know, we shared it together. So it was great.
0: Yeah, I mean, Peyton, he's the biggest Angels fan I know. And I know Roger Lodge is kind of synonymous with the Angels, Peyton's dad. It's not just about the blind date and all the other credits that the great Roger Lodge has. You'll see his IMDb page or whatever the case is. But diehard Angels family, the Lodges. And at least you have O2, Peyton. I'm a Mariner fan over here. We've never even been to the World Series. Think about this, the three of us. Like, the only other team that had never been to a World Series outside of the Mariners was Washington/Montreal. Benny Boy gets his title in 19. Now there's just one team. And the Angels, it's not like you got a whole hell of a lot, right, Peyton? You have 2002, which, by the way, sorry you missed it, was one of the great World Series I've ever seen. I think Barry Bonds.
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0: couple of things I wanted to get at. Quarterbacks under the radar. And I got two. And, you know, going back, doing my nerdy research, getting ready for the football season, I just go team by team. And I just try to study everything I can on that team and come up with storylines I want to talk about on this show. And just for just my nerdy life, I really enjoy the NFL. I've been more passionate about the NFL than anything in my life. And that's why I wanted to do this for a living. And pretty sweet, we're doing it. So here's my guy, though. Nobody's talking about Brock Purdy. Nobody. You know, because there's no storyline around him, I guess. Is that why? Like, he doesn't get in the mix of the NFC quarterback shuffle. At least in my circles. The guy's 30 and 15 as a starter. You guys know how good of a record that is? Winning 2 out of 3 in that league? Really hard. He was 7-2 last year. Got hurt. Brock Purdy, if he has the year he had, what, 2-3 years ago, 2023, all of a sudden the Niners, and they're already in the conversation, man. All of a sudden the Niners, great, you want to talk about a value bet? Bet the Niners to win the NFC West. It's probably, what, plus 500? I won money last year betting the Seahawks to win the NFC West, and they were like that team last year. They were okay. They went 10-7, traded Geno and DK, brought in Sam Darnold, this and that, new OC, Clint Kubiak, and nobody had the Hawks winning the division last year. It was Niners or Rams. I think that could be the Niners this season if you get a healthy Brock Purdy. Low interception percentage, too. I mean, he's got, what, 84 teeters, only 37 picks, very efficient. And it's like, maybe I'm at fault, too. Because when I think the Niners, I think Shanahan. Like, I go to the coach as the biggest reason why they are what they are right now.
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0: 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This copyrighted broadcast is presented by authority of the San Francisco Giants and may not be reproduced or retransmitted in any form. The accounts and descriptions of this game may not be disseminated without the express written consent of the San Francisco Giants. Now, here is the Giants batting order for this game. Pretty much the same, just Susak back in there instead of Haas. It'll be Arise, second base. Eldridge, the DH. Schmidt moves up into the third spot, left field. Devers, cleanup, first base. Lee, two more doubles for him yesterday, right field. Adamas, shortstop. Chapman, the number seven hitter, third base. Gilbert, who had a three-hit game yesterday, center field. And Susak, the catcher, hits ninth. And the Giants starting pitcher, the ace right-hander, Logan Webb. By the way, the starting lineups are sponsored by the Dolan Law Firm. They live here, they work here, they win here. 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For the Marlins, it'll be Marcy, center field. Conine, just activated from the injured list. Griffin Conine, right field. Edwards, second base, batting third. Stowers, first base. League's leading hitter for batting average, Lopez, shortstop. Casey, the designated hitter, batting sixth. Ruiz, left field. Mack, the catcher, batting eighth. And Norby, third base, batting ninth. And the starting pitcher, Ryan Gusto. And the umpiring alignment, Carlos Torres, the home plate umpire. Nate Tomlinson, first base. Jacob Metz, second base. Mike Wegner, who's the crew chief for this group, is umpiring at third. The Marlins have taken the field, and we're just about set for Luis Arraez to be the Giants' leadoff man, and that's sponsored by Ayala, Morgan, and Bazard. When you've been injured in an auto accident, you don't just need an attorney. You need a heavy hitter. Contact Ayala, Morgan, and Bazard. The throw has gone down to second base, and here comes Arise to stand in. We're ready for baseball in South Florida. Not only Father's Day, but it is the summer solstice, first day of summer, and the longest day and the shortest night of the year. So here is Luis Arise and the pitch, and it's a fastball right down the middle for a called strike. He rarely swings at that first pitch. Although, when he feels that pitchers are taking liberties with that, he'll all of a sudden ambush a pitcher. Now he takes one in the dirt, a changeup missing. Gusto threw a lot of changeups, we're told, in his start against the Phillies this past Monday. Tall right-hander winds and throws. Swing and a liner down the left field line, slicing toward the line, coming in and to his right, lunging to make a knee-high catch is Esteury Ruiz. He was kind of easing over after that, jogging, and then the ball just started sinking and still slicing away, and he just did manage to snag it. So, one away, and here is Bryce Eldridge. Eldridge takes very high. Left-handed hitter all the way. Eldridge had a single and a walk yesterday and is one for six with that walk for the series. Now the windup. Here's Gusto throwing. Swinging a ground ball that hits the mound. Skips out behind second to Lopez, the shortstop, who is right over behind the bag to begin with. And he throws him out at first. And two quick outs here for Gusto and the Marlins. Gusto, in his last start, threw a lot of breaking balls, a lot of so-called sweepers, but also threw 25 changeups, mostly to lefties in that game. most changeups he's ever thrown in a big league game, we're told. And some success with it. Now, here's a ball too high to Casey Schmidt. Now, Schmidt has been hot on this road trip. He had three more hits yesterday, two doubles and a homer. A couple of runs batted in. And Schmidt had two singles and an RBI in Friday's game. Here's the pitch in for a called strike. One ball and one strike. That was a sinker at 92 miles per hour. Now the pitch is low. Schmidt, in fact, had four hits in the two games in Atlanta. And then there's five more here. So in the four games of this road trip, he's had nine hits. 16 homers for the year. Now he swings and misses, and he was late on that sinker, 93 miles an hour. First pitch was thrown right on schedule at 1:40 p.m. Eastern Daylight Time. And it is 91 degrees outside. Feels like 102. Really hot and humid on the first day of summer. But 72 degrees inside. There's a swing and a ball in the air to shallow right. Coming on in a hurry, Griffin Conine. He's got it. And the Giants go down in order. Now Logan Webb to the mound. We go to the last of the first. Nothing, nothing on the Liberty Group. 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
0: Now Logan Webb to the mound as we go to the last of the first inning. Nothing, nothing score. 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Now here is a first pitch sinker for a called strike to Jacob Marcy, left-handed batter. Liam Hicks was placed on the injured list today. He's been the Marlins' best all-round run producer. There's a swing and a foul back out of play. Hitting well for average. And leading the team in home runs and RBIs. He was a late scratch from the lineup yesterday with lower back tightness. And today placed on the injured list with that same reason being listed. Nothing, nothing game. Here's Webb to the plate. And a fastball too high. Four-seamer up and in. Time and temp First pitch at 140, 72 degrees indoors. Sponsored by Kalshi. Kalshi. Trade on anything, even the game. Now Webb delivers. Swinging a high drive in the left field. On the move quickly to his right toward the foul line. And Schmidt makes the catch. He just moved laterally. He's not hit very deep. So one out of here is Griffin Conine, the son of a former Marlin and still a figure in the Marlins front office, the consultant and assistant to the owner of the team, Jeff Conine, longtime big leaguer, outfielder and infielder. And here's a sweeper from Logan Webb down and in for ball one to the left-handed batting Griffin Conine. Griffin was a second-round draft choice of the Blue Jays. That was that draft where the Blue Jays, they were going for all the progeny of former major leaguers. Now he swings, and it's a high fly ball way up there. Shallow right. In comes Jung-Hoo Lee looking up into the dome. He's got it, and two men are down. Griffin Conine out of Duke, and this is his third season getting a look in the big leagues. He's been on the injured list with a shoulder injury since, well, for the last, really, the last 2 months. Conine out of Duke University was the 52nd player chosen in the draft in 2018. But in his three different years getting some big league experience, that was only his 184th career at bat. Now here's a called strike to Xavier Edwards. Switch hitter batting left-handed. Giants nothing, Marlins nothing. Logan Webb, both feet in the slab, goes into his windup, throws. That is in there, called strike with a sweeper. And it's 0-2. The Giants around the infield with Devers, Arise, Adames, and Chapman from first over to third. In the outfield, Schmidt, Gilbert, and Lee from left to right. Susak is the catcher. Webb throws. And that's called a ball. Susak, he thought that maybe that would be a strike, but it was just a whisker low. Right around the outside corner, just below the knees. Now the pitch, and it's down and in with the breaking ball again. 2-2 the count to Xavier Edwards. They kept him off the bases, except he did reach on an error by starting pitcher Trevor McDonald. He was 0-for-5 in that game yesterday. Now the pitch. And that is low for the changeup. And a new ball will be put in play. That one skipped in the dirt. So Webb jumped ahead of him 0-2, but now it's a full count. 3 balls, 2 strikes. Webb, who has been on a roll since coming back from injury. The pitch. Swing and a miss. He struck him out with the sweeper. 3 up, 3 down. We go to the second. Devers, Lee, and Adames coming up. Nothing, nothing on the Liberty Group Protect Your Assets Giants Radio Network.
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4: Oops. Now the windup. Here's the pitch. Devers takes. Strike 3 call. A sinker came back over the inside corner. Caught him looking. 4 in a row retired by Gusto. That ball, it was up. That came back, and it was right down the middle of the plate. But Devers has been trying to discipline himself to lay off those high pitches out of the zone, but that one came back with some sinking action and caught the very top of the strike zone. Now Jung-Hoo Lee, and he takes 2 high, check swing, and it's ball 1. So Hicks went on the injured list. Griffin Conine was brought back.
5: A message from Joshua Jackson.
4: He also brought up a minor league catcher, Navarretto. They need a second catcher. There's a ball 2 high, and it's 2-0 now to Jung-Hoo Lee. Lee had 2 doubles in yesterday's game and now has a .331 average for the year. The pitch to him, 2 high again. Jung-Hoo is hitting .469 in 20 games since coming off the injured list. 38 hits in 81 at-bats in those 20 games. 3-0 the count. Now he takes, and it's ball 4. He had not been getting walks. He'd been getting a lot of hits, almost 2 per game since coming back, and almost never walking. But there's a walk. 12th time this year that he's drawn a walk. .331 net batting average, .361 on base percentage coming into the game. You want numbers? I've got numbers for you. And speaking of which, 1 out, Lee aboard. Here's Willie Adames, right-handed batter, and a wild swing and a miss at a changeup that was down, and he missed that ball by, I don't know, 6 or 7 inches, I think. A lot of sinking action on that one. And he was way over the top. 0-1 the count to Adames, who's got 13 home runs. Hit a couple in Atlanta to start of the trip. Now the pitch. And that jams him too far inside. It would have jammed him. He didn't swing at it. Ball 1. 1-1. Jung-Hoo Lee, we mentioned .331 average. That's 2nd in the National League for batting average. Otto Lopez of Miami leading the league, .332. Then Lee, .331. And then Arise, .321 at the start of the day. Top 3 hitters for batting average all in this series. There's a bouncer foul back behind the plate on a 92-mile-an-hour sinker from Gusto. Sharks also have Casey Schmidt, who's 10th in the league, with a .293 batting average. 1-2 pitch, swing, and it's yanked foul. Got a changeup very high, and on the inside, a lot of movement on that two-seam grip with the changeup, and he yanked it foul. Right behind the third base coach, Gary Pettis. Lee, the runner at first, with Stowers on the bag with him. The pitch, and it is a foul back to the screen. Lee's started it to run, and then after 2 steps, abruptly stopped. Still 1 ball, 2 strikes. Fastball there, and that was the fastest one he's thrown. That was clocked at 95 on the radar gun. Second baseman, Edwards, way over toward the middle. The right side of the infield is kind of wide open here with Stowers on the bag with the runner. Now, time asked for by Adames. Giants nothing. Miami nothing. We're in the 2nd inning. Outfield straight up. Now, again, we have and maybe this was the pitcher. Maybe the first one was the pitcher backing off. Now, somebody called time.

0: Now Adames is back in there. The 1-2 pitch. Swing and a miss. He chased the sweeper that ended up down and away. And well off the outside and well below the knees. Second strikeout. For Gusto, let's pause for station identification. 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
0: Ryan Gusto starts into his stretch and then seems to be having some trouble with the PitchCom device, the little speaker in the sweatband of his cap. He fiddled with it. Now he's back up on the hill, sets at the belt, and the pitch. And he drops that sweeper in there for a called strike. 1-1. Gusto is actually a native of Northern California. He was born in Santa Rosa in the Redwood Empire. But he did not grow up there. Now a swing and a foul tip by Matt Chapman, and the count is 0-2. Chapman quickly falling behind in the count. Chapman was held hitless 0-5 yesterday, and is hitless in the series 0-8, although he walked in the Friday game. Time is taken, and that foul ball, I guess it must have winged the catcher Joe Mack, and one of the Marlins trainers comes out. See if Mack is okay. 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And we are coming to you live from the Chukchansi Gold Resort and Casino broadcast booth. Giants coming home Tuesday. Get a day off tomorrow, arriving home sometime this evening from South Florida. And then the Sacramento Athletics come in on Tuesday. Tuesday and Wednesday, 6:45 games at Oracle Park. And then the day game on Thursday. And the trainer is still working. Both he and the catcher, Mack, are in a crouch. He's looking into the eyes of Mack. Now, Mack makes a throw over to third base. He stood up and made a throw and then started shaking his right hand around. Now throws over there again. And then keeps shaking that right hand, then looking at it. He makes a third throw. So, I don't know where he got hit. Jung-Hoo Lee, meanwhile, he's going to stroll over to the Giants dugout and take a little breather himself here. And he goes over and gets the sliding glove. The looks like the oven mitt, some people call it. And he's going to have a little hydration break. All right. So the trainer for the Marlins and the manager, Clayton McCullough, the manager, they feel that Mack is able to continue. He made several throws to the third baseman, Norby, and now they're going to give the pitcher a chance to throw a warm-up pitch. Gusto throws one in there. And apparently that's all he'll need. The count is no balls and two strikes to Matt Chapman with Jung-Hoo Lee over at first. Well, seeing him throw, maybe the Giants thought that maybe Jung-Hoo will want to go ahead and try to steal a base here. Find out if he's able to throw at 100% or not. Here's the stretch. He's not running. And Chapman takes strike three call. Well, that at bat, it lasted a long time because of the little injury break. But he got called out on a pitch that was 2 or 3 inches off the outside corner. But he does not challenge it. A walk and a man left. We head to the last of the second. It's nothing-nothing on the Liberty Group. Protect Your Assets, Giants Radio Network.
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4: There's this girl I kind of like.
3: Well, if there's one thing I know, it's women.
4: Really?
3: Well, they didn't call me Velvet for nothing.
4: I don't get it.
3: Smooth. I was smooth.
4: Oh.
3: Anyway,
2: It's easy. You just got to impress her.
3: Show her how strong you are.
4: Okay, but how?
3: Just, I don't know, pick up a lot of heavy things around her.
4: Like what?
3: I don't know, desks, chairs, people. 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
4: Grunt?
3: Yeah, be like, ugh! Try it.
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3: See, there you go. And you should dress up. 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
0: Kyle Stowers leads off for the Marlins, and it's a high drive deep into right center field, way back there. It is gone. And the Marlins take a 1-0 lead. Stowers jumping on the first pitch from Logan Webb, deep right center field.

0: Man, he got one right down the middle. A fastball at 91 miles an hour. That was could hardly have been fatter. And he did not wait around. 426 feet. The estimate on that one. And now here's ball one to Otto Lopez. Right-handed batter. 1-0 Miami. Swing, ground ball into the hole at short, far to his right. Adames has it, jump, pivot, one hop, throw to first, scooped out on the short hop by Rafael Devers. Beautiful play, kind of a Jeter-like play, going far to his right, and then after backhanding it, he jumped in the air and snapped the throw over to first. Jeter was kind of famous for that play. Yeah, Jeter used to see him during batting practice and infield practice, before games, practicing on that play. Now here is Owen Casey, and he takes a called strike. One to nothing, Miami. Kyle Stowers, he was their best hitter last year. That's his first hit of this series. However, there's a swing and a foul off to the left into the second deck. No balls and two strikes to Owen Casey, who's he's had a great series. Three hits, homer, single, double, and three RBIs Friday night. Now he takes inside, maybe a little bit low. One ball and two strikes. Then Casey got a single and two walks, including a bases-loaded walk in the first inning yesterday. Giants have had all kinds of trouble with him. Here it comes in the dirt with a changeup. 2-2 the count. Logan Webb giving up the home run. He's a guy who, when he's right, gets a lot of ground balls. Only the fifth home run that he has allowed this year in 76 innings. Now a ball bounced foul off to the right toward the Giants dugout on another changeup. 2-2 to Casey. Tall, 6 feet, 4 inches tall. Left-handed batter. Esteury Ruiz is on deck. 1-0, Miami leading, and the pitch on the way. Swing and a miss. He struck him out with a changeup. Strikeout number two for Logan Webb. On the Toyota out-of-town scoreboard, another game's gone. White Sox are at Detroit, 0-0, last of the third. Washington at Tampa Bay, also down here in Florida, the other side of the state, on the Gulf Coast. There's a foul out of play off to the right by Esteury Ruiz, a right-handed batter. Washington 0, and the Rays 0. That's in the top of the third inning there. Cincinnati at the Yankees, 0-0 after 1.5 at Yankee Stadium. Now a called strike from Webb. In Atlanta, the Braves have taken two in a row from Milwaukee, but after they jumped ahead with a run in the first inning today, Atlanta got a run against Gasser, the Milwaukee starter. But then the Brewers came up and they scored eight. Eight runs in the second inning for Milwaukee. Now Webb misses for a ball. 1-2 the count. William Contreras hit a three-run homer against Bryce Elder. And a lot of other guys knocked in runs, too. Frelick knocked in a couple. Here's a ball low and outside from Webb. 2-2 the count. So it's 8-1 Milwaukee leading Atlanta. They're in the only in the last of the second inning, though, there. Braves won the first two games of that series, including a walk-off come-from-behind victory. Ozzie Albies' second home run of the game was a two-run shot in the last of the ninth, and they won it 4-3. Here's the pitch. Bounced foul off to the left, and it hops over the railing into the Miami dugout. Cardinals at Kansas City just starting. Cleveland and Houston underway. A little bit later, San Diego at Texas. Pittsburgh at Colorado. Minnesota at Arizona. Baltimore plays the Dodgers. Here's the pitch. Swing and a miss on a changeup to strike him out. But first pitch home run by Stowers puts the Marlins ahead 1-0 as we go to the third. on the Liberty Group Protect Your Assets Giants Radio Network.
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0: Inning number three, the Giants are trailing 1-0 after the Kyle Stowers home run. Third inning, here is Drew Gilbert, and he takes a called strike with a curveball. I think that may be the first curveball thrown so far by Ryan Gusto. Here it comes, and that is low for a ball. Next Saturday at Oracle Park, the first 20,000 fans will receive a Rafael Devers bobblehead presented by Chevron. As the Giants take on the Braves, learn more and get tickets at sfgiants.com/fiesta. It'll be the, as always, Fiesta Gigantes celebration at Oracle Park. There's a changeup missing, and it's 2-1 now to Gilbert. Gilbert had a three-hit game, two singles and a double. His double was almost a home run. Deep center. Now the pitch. And low with a slider. Throws that slider hard, 90-mile-an-hour slider. 3-1 the count. Now, Gilbert uses his timeout here.

0: The windup, 3-1 pitch, and it's chopped foul off to the right over to the first base coach, Shane Robinson, with Gary Pettis coaching over at third for the Giants. 3-2 the count. Here's the windup, Gusto to the plate. Strike three call, and he threw a fastball. Got him looking at a fastball. That was on the outer third. But I guess, I don't know, he convinced himself. Watching videos and reading the scouting reports, that would surely be a changeup or a breaking ball, and it was a fastball. Now a swing and a high pop fly, shallow right, off the bat of Susak. In comes Conine to get it. Out number two. And now to the top of the order for Luis Arraez. On the Toyota out-of-town scoreboard, Arizona, they lost 16-8 to Minnesota last night. They played the Twins again today. The Athletics, who come to San Francisco Tuesday, are hosting the Angels in Sacramento. Now, Arraez takes a cold strike. Baltimore beat the Dodgers last night 3-2, despite a ninth-inning home run by Shohei Ohtani. They've got a day game in L.A. Fouled back to the screen here. On a 94-mile-an-hour fastball by Arraez, who lined out to left his first time. Red Sox beat Seattle last night 5-1. They'll play there again today. Mets play the Sunday night nationally televised game on NBC in Philadelphia. 0-2 pitch, very high for a ball. And the Blue Jays and Cubs were scheduled today. They've already been postponed. The only visit of the season between those two teams, interleague play. So now the Jays don't even have any home games with the Cubs on the schedule. We'll have to figure out a mutual day off. Here's a ball in the dirt on the inside. The Giants had one rained out, their only trip to Atlanta, but the Braves are coming into San Francisco this weekend, which, if all else is not available in terms of mutual days off, that could be mandated, but they found a mutual day off on August 31st. And the Giants, on their way to Pittsburgh and New York at the start of that trip, will stop in Atlanta for a game. Now a line drive down the left field line. That's a fair ball. Hustling over into foul ground to cut it off is Ruiz, streaking into second and sliding in with a double. Luis Arraez, the throw came in, just kind of a lackluster throw. I think he felt like he did not have a shot at keeping Arraez from his double. So the Giants, who most of the time when they get something going in this series, it's only after two are down. For Arraez, his 16th double this year. And now Bryce Eldridge will come up, and a base hit could tie the game. The Giants are trailing 1-0. Eldridge takes a called strike. He grounded out to the shortstop. Hit one sharply up the middle. It hit the mound. A liner hit the mound and skipped right to the shortstop. Lopez over behind second. Lopez is swung way over in that direction again here. Now there's a ball low and in from Gusto. One ball and one strike. The Toyota out-of-town scoreboard. Toyota, let's go places. For the Giants, let's go home. Now the pitch. In the dirt. Change up. Bouncing on the inside. Two balls and a strike. Giants had five hits in 14 at-bats with runners in scoring position yesterday. And yet only two of those hits actually knocked in a run. That's a crazy kind of a game. Here's the set. 2-1 pitch. And that misses for a ball. That was a curveball, and a good eye there by Eldridge. He took it. 3-1. Never made it to the strike zone either. 3-1 the count. Arraez away from second. The pitch. Fastball. Outside, ball four. Now the Giants have two men on with two men out. And Casey Schmidt has had a big series, a big road trip is coming up. Schmidt, including a fly ball to shallow right that was caught in this game, 9 hits and 17 at-bats on the road trip. Now the pitch, and he takes low, ball one. One ball and no strikes to Schmidt. Two runners on with Arise at second, Eldridge at first, both ready to take off. On contact here with Schmidt batting, two down. And the second baseman, Edwards, way over toward the middle. There's a swing, line drive fair. Past the dive of Stowers at first and down the right field line. Cut off in the right field corner by Conine. He wheels around and fires in towards second. Arise around third to score the tying run. Eldridge over to third, and he'll hold there. Good play and right by Conine to keep that ball from going through. If it had gone through to the wall, Eldridge would have scored, and Schmidt would have had himself a double. As it is, a clutch two-out RBI hit for Casey Schmidt. That's 10 hits and 18 at-bats for Casey, mighty Casey, on this road trip. He's had four RBIs in this series in the three games, and there's ball one to Rafael Devers. Schmidt's 42nd RBI of the year, leads the club now in that category. And Devers swings, and it's a fly ball into center, but it's sinking and goes right to Marcy. A changeup had him a little off balance, and he hit it with all kinds of topspin. And the inning is over. But the Giants get a run to tie the game. Two men left. 1-1 after 2.5. On the Liberty Group, protect your assets. 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
15: 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That's how we can get around.
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0: We are coming to you live from the Chuck Chancey Gold Resort and Casino broadcast booth. The Giants and the Marlins here in Miami. Jung-Woo Lee, first pitch swing here in the fourth inning, hits a fly ball to center field. And back underneath it to make the catch, Jacob Marcy. One pitch, one out. Lee, who has not made many outs against the Marlins, is retired, one away. Dave Fleming, happy to be with you here on the radio side of our Giants baseball broadcast. The Giants and the Marlins here in Miami.
1: Willie Adames struck out his first time up against Ryan Gusto, the starter who's still in. 0-1 the count. Adames now takes this one just off the plate. 1-1 the count. Here's the pitch. Adames pulls this one foul. He got a sweeper up. It was a little too quick. And the ball dude down the left field line ate it. He went over to field it. He slipped. But picked up the ball. No problem. He slipped and slammed into the sidewall. That's not great. Hopefully he's okay. The 1-2. Adames went around, strike three. Well, Adames is just swinging at everything. That pitch was nowhere close to being a strike. Two down. Here's Chapman, and he swings and misses. Strike one. Chapman struck out in his first at bat on a called strike three that was definitely a ball, and he didn't challenge it. It was a very generous strike call from the umpire. Now Chapman swings and misses. It's 0-2. Grab your crew for a group outing at Oracle Park. 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Now Chapman checks his swing on a fastball up. So 1-2 the count. Giants 1, Marlins 1. We're in the top of the fourth inning. Ryan Gusto pitches. Chapman bounces it to short. Fielding it, Lopez, and he throws to first in time. Giants go down very quietly in the top of the fourth inning. Webb back to work in the bottom half, 1-1. Giants Marlins on the Liberty Group. Protect your assets. Giants Radio Network.
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1: Logan Webb pitches to Griffin Conine. Bottom of the fourth inning here in Miami. The Giants and the Marlins 1-1 the score. Conine takes a changeup that's a little bit low for ball one. Conine coming off the 60-day injured list today. This is his first game since the first week of April. He swings and misses here. Over top of changeup, one and one. Had a surgery, a leg muscle issue. But now he's back. This guy's got some real ability. He's got a lot of power, Griffin Conine. Left-handed hitter. Here's the 1-1 pitch. Conine fouls it back to the backstop, 1-2. Next Sunday, there is a camo T-shirt giveaway at Oracle Park. The Atlanta Braves will be in town. First 20,000 fans get a Giants camo T-shirt presented by Cutwater. 1:05 start time on Sunday, sfgiants.com/promotions. First the A's and then Atlanta on this upcoming homestand. Swing and a miss, strike three. Change up, got him. So the strikeout of Conine. Webb has his fourth strikeout. One out here in the bottom of the fourth. And it'll bring up the third place hitter, Xavier Edwards. Those A's, there are some tickets left for the Giants and the A's Tuesday, Wednesday, Thursday. sfgiants.com/tickets. There's a strike in D.C. The Thursday game's a day game, right? Well, 12:45 on Thursday afternoon. A couple of night games on Tuesday and Wednesday. 0-1 pitch. Edwards hits it foul. 0-2. The second to last time that if all goes according to plan, and it seems like it is going according to plan. If you see the photos, videos from Las Vegas, the stadium is going up. The structure of the new A's stadium right on Las Vegas Boulevard is being built as we speak. So next year would be the final year for the A's in Sacramento, and then they'll be in Las Vegas, and the Giants A's California rivalry will be gone. 0-2. Edwards hits a big chopper to second, high hop for Arraez, who throws him out. Two down. Well, Logan Webb, he's only given up the one base runner in this game, but it was a home run to this guy, Kyle Stowers. First pitch sinker, first pitch of the second inning, and he blasted it. His eighth home run of the year, good enough for, to this point, a tie game, 1-1. Stowers against Webb. Chapman playing way off the line at third. Adames shaded up the middle. Here's a high and tight four-seamer taken for ball one. Outfield straight away. 426-foot home run for Stowers. The pitch. Fouled back out of play. 1-1. Stowers, who grew up in San Diego but went to Stanford and played at Stanford with Giants pitcher Tristan Beck. Might have overlapped with Eric Miller as well. Nico Horner, I think, was on those Stanford teams with Stowers. This one is low. 2-1.

ball four. Four-seamer. So Stowers is the only guy who's reached base against Webb. He's homered, and now he's walked against him. Webb, who's had this incredible record of... He's had, in the last three starts combined, 23 innings pitched. So 7, 8, and 8 innings pitched. Had only given up one earned run total in those three starts, and only one walk total, which can't be a coincidence. Part of the reason why he's been so effective is he has not been walking hitters, but he walked Stowers here. Otto Lopez takes way outside. A cutter missed badly. Ball one.

0: A ball outside. 2-0. Webb throws. Swing and a miss. Lopez out in front of another cutter. Lopez grounded out to short. It took a really good play by Adames to get him. He kind of hit it softly toward the hole. Adames made a backhand pick and then a jump throw across his body to get Lopez. Best defensive play of the game so far. Stowers over at first being held by Devers. 2-1 the count. Webb is going to pivot and throw to first, and Stowers is backstanding. Stowers, we know him for his power. He's got huge power. He's only stolen one base this year. Marlins are a team that runs wild. They try more steals than anybody. They've been successful more times than anybody. Another throw over, and Stowers dives back again. And now the Marlins fans are just incensed. How dare you? We'll see if Stowers gets motivated to extend that lead and maybe even think about going. He's not running. Lopez swings and misses. Change up. 2-2. Giants 1, Marlins 1. Bottom 4. Webb throws. Lopez fouls one off to the right, out of play. Stowers that time kind of shuffled like maybe he was actually thinking about going, but he never really took off. Just an extra couple steps away from first. Marlins battling here with Webb, who's kind of cruised through the first three innings. This fourth inning, taking him a few more pitches. 2-2 is lined into right center field. Base hit toward the gap. Hustling over Gilbert, goes into a slide. Coming to third, they're going to send Stowers. Adames' relay is offline and late. He scores. It's 2-1. Lopez into second with a double. Well, he kind of hit it into no man's land, and Gilbert raced over and had to go into a pop-up slide to keep it from going to the wall. And I think because of that, Gilbert, then it took him some extra time to get up and make his throw, and his throw didn't have as much on it. That was good third base coaching, I think, by the Marlins. Blake Lally, who aggressively sent Stowers, and now the Marlins are back ahead. So a two-out walk turns into a run. Just a low liner, but a double for Lopez. Owen Casey fouls the first pitch back. It's 0-1. I mean, off the bat, it was such a low line drive, it just didn't feel like that was going to score a run. But with two outs, running on contact. Now a slow ground ball to second. Arise scoops it up, throws him out. But a two-out rally for the Marlins, a walk and a double, and they are back ahead. We go to the fifth. 2-1 Miami on the Liberty Group Protect Your Assets Giants Radio Network.
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17: The Giants come up here in the fifth inning, now behind again 2-1, and Drew Gilbert swings through a first pitch fastball. He chased up and away, strike one. Marlins 2, Giants 1 here in the top of the fifth. Gilbert struck out looking his first time up. Almost all the Giants base runners in the third inning. They scored one in that inning, left two on base. They only have two hits and two walks so far in four innings against Ryan Gusto. The pitch up and away, 1-1. We're coming to you live from the Chuck Chansey Gold Resort and Casino broadcast booth. Coming home after this game. Off day tomorrow for the Giants, and then a homestand starts on Tuesday night. The pitch, high with a slider, 2-1. Gilbert hitting .232. Had a three-hit game yesterday, one of his best games in a while yesterday, Drew Gilbert. Here's the 2-1 pitch, and it is low, 3-1. Gilbert's doing a better job here. This is what we saw from him last year and early this season of getting into some good hitters counts, being a little more patient. 3-1. He swings and lines one into right center field, base hit. Come over to cut it off, backhand style, Konine, and he'll throw it back in. Gilbert's got himself a leadoff single. With Susac coming up, the fifth inning is sponsored by Fruity Rainbow 5-Hour Energy. Sip the fruity, candy-coated chaos. Well, for the Giants, their third hit of the game, and it's the first time they've had the leadoff hitter reach base safely in the first five innings. Susac at the plate. He squares and bunts it foul. Susac, he has a lot of confidence in his ability as a bunter. don't know if that was a called play from the Giants or if he decided to do that on his own. He looks down at Gary Pettis, Giants third base coach, who relays the signs to Susak. Now Susak is going to use his timeout. And in that instance, if you're going to bunt and it's not a perfect bunt, you'd rather have it just be foul. 0-1, the pitch. He squares again and almost gets drilled, and the ball hits the bat and he bunts it foul. That one was running way in on his body, and he tried to lunge back out of the way but couldn't get out of the way, and so now it's 0-2. That feels like a called play from the Giants dugout just watching those last two, which is kind of an interesting way to play it. 2-1 Miami here in the fifth inning. Now Gusto steps off. 65 pitches for Gusto into the fifth. Last time out, what did he get into the fifth? And he had like 91 pitches thrown. Here's a swing and a little bloop. Foul off to the right out of play. Still 0-2. 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That's Cars for Kids with a K. Your car, running or not, can be picked up as soon as the next day. You'll get a vacation voucher and maximum tax deduction. So far, 5 strikeouts for Ryan Gusto. He's ahead of Susak 0-2. The pitch is down and away. Took the sweeper. Susak did. 1-2. Giants trying to find a way to win a game here in Miami before heading back home. They won both games in Atlanta. Just kind of has continued this pattern for this Giants team. 1-2 pitch. Swing. Got a miss. Strike 3. Susak goes down on a fastball. One out. And Arise comes up. Giants have not had a 4-game win streak all year. That's going to be the last hitter that Gusto faces. Clayton McCullough, the manager's coming out to make the pitching change. So with the two lefties coming up, the Marlins are going into their bullpen. Their bullpen has been excellent. But Gusto's going to get a nice round of applause. He's got the perfect name for that as he walks off the field. 2-1 Marlins, top 5. Runner at first, one out. And the pitching change will step aside and come back right after this.
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17: Bottom 5, Giants trailing the Marlins 2-1. Logan Webb pitches and a chopper foul to Esteury Ruiz, 0-1. Giants on paper, you figure the Giants had a really good matchup in this game with Webb, the way he's been pitching. Ryan Gusto, who's been struggling, but Gusto pitched well. Now the Marlins are into their bullpen. The bullpen's been great for them. The pitch is high, 1-1. And the Giants are behind halfway through this game. 2-1 Miami. Ruiz, Mack, and Norby, bottom part of the order. Here's the pitch. That one is lined into left field, base hit. Ruiz has a leadoff single. Now you got to contend with his speed and pay a lot of attention to him over at first base. Ruiz, one of the many Marlins who's aggressive in terms of his base stealing. He's got 14 steals, has only been caught twice.

Here's a little topper foul. Strike one to Joe Mack.

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5: This one to right field, toward the corner. Lee chasing. Lee will catch it in foul ground in the corner. What a play. Wow, Jung-Hoo Lee. He keeps making great catches behind Logan Webb. He went all the way into the corner, disappeared from our view, reached out almost like with his palm facing the sky and caught it as the ball just dropped into his glove. About waist high. That was a really, really hard play and a good play by Lee. Two outs. He had the memorable one against the Cubs on Sunday a week ago when Webb was pitching. Now Ruiz runs. Pitch taken. Susak's throw. Tag. He is out at second. What a throw from Susak. Wow. On a rope. About as good as you can make it. Marlins asked for a minute, but they are not going to challenge that one. Ruiz was out. Well, that was really impressive. Back-to-back plays. Lee with the catch. Susak with the throw. Inning over. Schmidt, Devers, and Lee coming up. It is 1-1 on the Liberty, or 2-1, rather, Marlins. I can't take that run away from them. They lead on the Liberty Group Protect Your Assets Giants Radio Network.
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5: Giants trail 2-1 in the sixth inning now after, man, what a couple of defensive plays by the Giants. First, Jung-Hoo Lee, and then about as good a throw as you could ever see from Daniel Susak. Estuary Ruiz, one of the better base stealers in the league, got a good jump, and Susak just made a perfect throw and got him. Schmidt drives this one foul down the left field line. He hooked it with home run power, but foul. First pitch of the sixth, and Casey Schmidt made a bid for another home run against this left-hander, John King. This is a good matchup for the Giants, so King stays in the game. Got the final two outs of the fifth inning. Schmidt, who drove in the first Giants run and the only one of the day so far, he lines this one into right center field, base hit. So Casey's got another hit. What a series he's having, man. Leadoff single for Schmidt with Devers coming up. You got Devers and Lee. You figure the Marlins' idea is at least to leave King in through these two. Calvin Fauché is in the bullpen. He's warming up for the Marlins. The pitch. Devers hits a fly ball down the left field line, fairly deep, going back into the corner to make the

0: Catch is Ruiz. Schmidt went almost all the way to second, and he has to go all the way back. Devers hit that one pretty hard, but on one pitch, he's retired. Devers is 0 for 3 today. Just not quite hard enough. So now Lee Jung-hoo, 0 for 1 with a walk. Left on left. Takes one in the dirt. And Mac just blocked enough of it. It scooted away over to his left. Blocked just enough of it to keep Schmidt over at first base. Casey, he got the left-hander on the mound. Casey has been the best Giants base stealer. 7 steals, only caught one time. Now a ball to Lee. 2-0. Fastball at 89 miles an hour. Probably not a running count here. Schmidt was kind of leaning back toward first anyway, so I don't think he's getting a great read on the move of King. 2-0, the pitch. That one almost hit him, except for it was called a strike. Lee sold it, sold me on it. He spun out of the way. That, if he challenged that one, that was a ball. Giants are not challenging today, and it's kind of cost him. The pitch. He hits a high fly ball down the right field line toward the corner. Conine into the corner, and he'll make the catch right in front of the wall. Schmidt goes back. Lee just missed that one. Straight down the right field line, trying to tuck one inside the foul pole, and he came up maybe 10 feet short. So two down, and now the manager coming out for another pitching change. This is what the Marlins do, and it's been working for them. Going to bring in Fauché, the right-hander, to face Willie Adames. So while they make the pitching change, let's pause here. For station identification, this is the Liberty Group Protect Your Assets Giants Radio Network.
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0: Calvin Fauché, the guy who will come out of the Marlins bullpen here. While we have a moment, why don't we just go through our Toyota out-of-town scoreboard for you. The Giants playing here in Miami. Other games that are going on right now. White Sox have a 2-1 lead in Detroit in the top of the seventh inning. That's been a spirited series. Tigers trying to get back in the race in the Central. Washington leading in St. Pete 2-1, top 6 over the Rays. It's been all Brewers today in Atlanta, 8-2. After the Braves beat Mizorowski on Friday, the Brewers trying to win that series anyway, 8-2, bottom 5 in Atlanta. Reds have a 3-1 lead over the Yankees in New York. They're in the top of the fifth of that game. Bottom 4 in Houston, 1-0 Astros leading Cleveland. Padres and the Rangers are underway. No score in Texas in the bottom of the second. The Padres' offense finally seems to be kind of getting it going. They've struggled offensively, been winning games anyway. 9-6 Cardinals over the Royals. That game is in the second inning. 5-run first, 4-run second for the Cardinals, but they're only up 3. The starting pitching has struggled. Dustin May for the Cardinals. Kolek for the Royals got charged with all 9 of those runs. Has given up 3 home runs in an inning and 2/3 and is out of that game. J.J. Weatherholt, the very talented young second baseman for the Cardinals, has 2 of those home runs in that game. Just underway in Arizona, the Diamondbacks and the Minnesota Twins. The Toyota out-of-town scoreboard. All right, Fauché against Adames. First pitch swing, and he hits a fly ball to right. Coming in is Conine, and he'll catch it. One hit, no runs. Leadoff single, and despite a couple of long fly balls from Devers and Lee, Schmidt never advanced past first. Midway through 6, it's 2-1 Marlins on the Liberty Group Protect Your Assets Giants Radio Network.
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0: Logan Webb still out there. It is the bottom of the sixth. The Giants trailing 2-1, and Jacob Marcy, leadoff hitter, hits a foul ball. Third at bat for Marcy. Marlins have hardly had any base runners, but they've got two runs. Giants have had more base runners, but only the one. 0-1 the count. Webb pitches. Up and away with a fastball, 1-1. Webb using the pitch comm himself still. Not every pitch, but sometimes. Here's his 1-1. That one is popped up. He got one in on the hands. Chapman left side underneath it. He'll reach up and catch it. One away. Marcy's 0-3. And the batter is Griffin Conine. Conine 0-2 is flied out and struck out. Left-handed hitter with pop. The pitch. Swing and a miss. Griffin's dad is one of really the all-time great Marlins. Jeff Conine had a long, long major league career. Here's a swing and a ground ball. Softly hit. Right side. Arise. And Webb coming over to cover will get there. Devers kind of went for the ball. Then started to go back to first. Saw Webb coming, and Devers backed off and let Webb take it. That was weird. Really weird. But it worked. Webb. Susak is going to use the Patrick Bailey technique because Webb is huffing and puffing as he walks back to the mound. So Susak's going to use a mound visit and let Webb have a minute, just buy him some time to catch his breath.

0: right, now Susak turns around and heads back behind home plate. Two outs for Xavier Edwards. Only 70 pitches for Webb. We're in the sixth inning. He throws, and a foul by Edwards. Strike one. So you'd have to say Webb, once again, is just pitching really, really well. He gave up the home run in the second, a two-out walk, and a double back-to-back in the fourth. And only one other base runner for the Marlins today. But the Giants are playing from behind. They got some work still to do. Now a liner into right field, base hit. Just a low liner, really kind of turned into a ground ball after it hit the back end of the infield dirt. Edwards has a two-out hit. And in the right spot of the order, as far as the Marlins are concerned, because Kyle Stowers comes up here. He's been the offense for the Marlins today. The home run and the walk. He scored both of the Miami runs. And you got Otto Lopez behind him, who has an RBI double. Both teams now with four hits. Webb is going to step off. Edwards, he's not slow. You don't think of him as much of a base stealer, but he's got 11 steals for the Marlins. The pitch. Swing and a high fly ball, shallow center field. Really a pop-up. Adama's backpedaling from short, and he'll make the catch. So Stowers retired for the first time in the game. Good job by Webb there. He's through six. John's coming back over to the radio side of the broadcast for the seventh. With the Marlins ahead 2-1 on the Liberty Group Protect Your Assets Giants Radio Network.
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10: Inning number seven, the Giants, who are trailing 2-1, come up now against the reliever, Calvin Fauché, and there's a called strike to Matt Chapman. John Miller back with you. Dave Fleming having ventured back down the hall to the TV booth. And Darren Chan, our producer and engineer, multi-talented, can do it all. Here's the pitch, swing and a foul. Back over the screen into the crowd. After this half inning, it will be the seventh inning stretch, sponsored by Supercuts, real smart hair. 2-1, Miami. The Marlins have been so efficient. Logan Webb has allowed hardly anything to happen, and yet they have two runs. Now here's the ball inside, and it hits Matt Chapman. Fauché tried to go inside with one and clipped him. It was just a sort of a glancing bit of contact. And I guess it may be brushed right near his right elbow. Although it was not obvious that it did when you see the television replay on that. Anyway, Chapman goes to first. There's no argument about it. And here comes Drew Gilbert. Gilbert has struck out looking, and then after taking a fastball for a called third strike, he swung at a fastball and drilled a single to right center his next time. Now here he takes a sinker for a called strike. 97 miles an hour from Fauché. Giants have their leadoff man aboard. Now the pitch. And that is in for a called strike with a curveball. 0-2. Giants have gotten their leadoff man on base now in three consecutive innings. Gilbert led off the fifth with a single, but they never got a runner past first. Schmidt led off the sixth inning with a single, and although each of the next two hitters clobbered the ball, Schmidt never got past first. Now the pitch. High and outside from Fauché. In that sixth inning, Schmidt hit a foul ball home run deep down the left field line and then got a line drive single. Devers drilled one into the left field corner, was caught right near the foul pole by Ruiz. Now Gilbert takes outside again. 2-2. Then Jung-Hoo Lee hit a soaring fly ball down the right field line that got caught on the warning track in the deep right field corner. Now the one hopper hit right back to the pitcher. The second for one, back to first, double play.

0: Gilmer just barely made contact at all on that one. Now here is ball 1-2, Daniel Susak. Pitcher to the shortstop, to the first baseman for that double play. Man, the Jets have got nothing at all out of getting leadoff men on for three straight innings. Now a shallow fly ball into left center, in and to his left. Ruiz makes the catch. We're in the middle of the seventh inning now. With the Marlins leading the Giants 2-1, we're going to hang on to it here on a Sunday. And we're going to go to the public address announcer here at Lone Depot Park.
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0: The Giants trailing 2-1 as Logan Webb goes back to work now. We're in the last of the seventh inning, and Webb throws a called strike with a sweeper to Otto Lopez. First half of the seventh inning, as always, was sponsored by Cache Creek Casino Resort. Got lucky sevens in your future? Here's a pitch. For your next weekend getaway, head to Cache Creek Casino Resort. Your getaway awaits. Now there's a ball missing with a changeup. Otto Lopez grounded out to short. An outstanding play. Backhanded grab and a leaping snap throw by Adames to get him. Now, there's a strike with another changeup. And it's one ball and two strikes. He got him to chase. Lopez then hit a double with two down in the fourth inning. Two-strike double to right center to get home the go-ahead run. Now he drives one into deep right center. Jung-Hoo Lee racing back into his right. Now he gets there and squares up and makes the catch a little shy of the warning track. And there might have been a soft spot on the artificial turf out there. I'm not sure what it was. He started to stumble as he slowed up. Now Owen Casey will come up. Casey, who spells it C-A-I-S-S-I-E. Owen Casey. And Webb's shut him down. He has struck out and grounded out. He takes a called strike with the sweeping breaking ball. 0-1. 2-1, Miami leading. Marlins have only four hits against Webb. Now Webb delivers as a little dribbler up the first base side. They're going to let it roll, and finally it goes foul about 70 feet up the line. That was, I think, Webb when he came hard off the mound to go pick it up. And also Susak was trailing that ball up the first baseline. He was thinking he might have to pick it up, and then as it continued to roll right along the line, he decided to let it roll foul. The opportunity to pick it up and throw him out had sort of disappeared. And it did go foul. 0-2 the count. In the Miami bullpen, the right-hander Michael Peterson, very tall, very hard-throwing right-handed pitcher, overhanded, straight over the top kind of a pitcher, warming up. Pitch to Casey, swing, and he pops it up behind third. Back and to his right into foul ground, Matt Chapman, two down. Now weekends at Oracle Park are extra tasty with the Coca-Cola Weekend 4-Pack. 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Now here is Webb with a backdoor sinker for a called strike to Esteuri Ruiz, who has struck out, and then he hit a single in the fifth inning, but then got thrown out trying to steal to end the inning. Great throw by Daniel Susak. Webb pitches and called a ball. One ball and one strike. Well off the outside with that one. 2-1, Miami ahead. The Marlins got a run on a homer by Stowers in the second. Giants tied the game with a two-out RBI single by Schmidt in the third. He singled home Arizu, had doubled. Now here's a swinging strike on a cutter, and it's 1-2. And then the Marlins went back in, all coming with two down and nobody out. A walk to Stowers in the fourth inning. And then Lopez with not only two out, but two strikes. Hit a gapper, a liner into right center field. And Stowers was able to come all the way around and score. There's a swing and a foul. Back to the screen by Ruiz. Ruiz, who, well, he was originally up with Oakland 3 years ago, known for his explosive speed. But he has somehow developed some power, at least so far this year, with the Marlins. Now the pitch. And a check swing on a sweeper off the outside. 2-2 the count. Ruiz has, including today, only had 72 official at-bats. He got four homers, seven doubles, and a triple. A lot of power. Now he swings, and it's a high fly along the right field line. A long run by Jung-Hoo Lee into foul ground, and it hits the sidewall. It was not catchable. It hit the top of the sidewall. 2-2 the count to Ruiz. Ruiz, and again, it's only 72 at bat, but he came into this game. His slugging percentage was .557. His OPS over 900, .918. He's had another hit today, a single. He's not a big guy. He's built for speed, but he's got some pop. The pitch to him. And that bends him back high and tight from Webb. A sinker. Now it's a full count, 3-2. That was the 87th pitch thrown this afternoon by Logan Webb. Two down, nobody on. Seventh inning, the pitch on the way. Swing, and there's a high drive into right center. Back and now waiting for it. Jung-Hoo Lee. Three up, three down. On to the eighth inning. Top of the order. Arise, Eldridge, Schmidt. Devers do fourth, Lee fifth. The Marlins will go to their bullpen. 2-1 Miami on the Liberty Group. Protect your assets. 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
0: In for the bullpen now is Michael Peterson. Peterson, 6 feet, 7 inches tall, throws very hard. Very long legs. The pitch now to Arise, and that spins him away with a 99-mile-an-hour fastball inside. Arise has lined out to left. He's hit a double and scored a run and popped out to third. Here's Peterson throwing right over the top. And a fastball in there for a called strike. 1-1, 97 miles an hour with that one right down the middle of the plate. Peterson pitched here in the Friday bullpen game for the Marlins. Came out in the fifth inning. A foul off to the left into the far corner of the Marlins dugout. I don't know if it hit anybody down there. I hope not. When Peterson came in to that game, he retired the Giants in order in the fifth inning, and then in the sixth inning, he stayed in. And Devers hit an upper deck home run, and then Lee followed with a long double. The Giants ended up getting two runs in the inning, both charged to Peterson, who was taken out of the game after that. Now he misses low with a changeup. Peterson, born in the UK, from Great Britain. But he's very tall, and he throws really hard. And his numbers, in spite of that game on Friday, are excellent. Now he spins him out of there. High, tight fastball at 98. And it's a full count, 3-2. Peterson, 31 and a third innings, and only 20 hits allowed. He has walked 13. He can be wild. He's hit a couple as well. A lot of strikeouts, though. Now the pitch. Swing and a foul off the left field line. And that is back and out of play. 3-2. 97-mile-an-hour fastball. And it was up out of the zone. It would have been ball four. You don't have a whole lot of time to decide if it's a strike or not going to be a strike when he's throwing 97, 98, 99. Now Peterson ready. Delivers. High fastball. That was even higher. And that's fouled back and out of play. That one is 97 miles an hour. 3-2 the count to Arise, trying to get the Giants going here. Arise, one hit, three at-bats, 321 batting average. Bryce Eldridge on deck. Giants are down by a run. Now Peterson on top. 3-2 pitch. Swing, and that's fouled and out of play. 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Rest easy. 3-2. And the pitch. Swing, line drive, caught at third by Norby. A liner looked like off the bat. It might be headed down the left field line, but Norby took a couple of quick steps to his right, reached high, and made the backhanded catch. Bummer, dude. If you're Luis Arraez, he's a little frustrated. And he battled him. That was the ninth pitch of the at-bat, and he hit a liner, but he's out. Now here's strike one to Bryce Eldridge. He has grounded a short, walked, and grounded into a force play. Here's the pitch. And he fouls this one back toward the press box. And quickly it's 0-2. A high fastball, 98 miles an hour. That was way up out of the strike zone. And Eldridge chased it. Casey Schmidt, who's been the hot bat this weekend in Miami, on deck. Now Peterson throws. And this one is high again and taken this time by Eldridge. That ball was also well off the outside. That was probably the bigger difference. One ball, two strikes. Here it is. And it's low and in this time with a changeup. 2-2. That one bounced off the glove of the catcher, Joe Mack. The Giants are trailing 2-1. They got a run back in the third that tied the game. The Marlins untied it in the fourth inning. Logan Webb's pitched a beauty, but is trailing. Eighth inning now. The pitch. Swing, and there's a high fly ball into medium deep left center. Over to his right, Marcy. Plenty of room. He's got it. So Eldridge, who was 1-for-4 with a walk last night, 0-for-4 on Friday night, now 1-for-11 with a couple of walks in the series. They have contained him big time. And here is Casey Schmidt. Schmidt now 11 hits in his last 19 at-bats, including two more today. Right-hander against right-hander. Peterson pitches in the dirt. Started him with a slider. Ball one. Schmidt has flied out to shallow right. Then he got an RBI single with two down in the third inning to knock in a Rise with the tying run at that time. And then after a foul ball homer down the left field line of the sixth, he got a line drive single. He swings and he hits a high drive into deep center. Marcy back at the warning track, at the wall, and he makes the catch. Nearly 400 feet from home plate. Big part of the yard. And the inning is over. 2-1 Miami after 7.5 on the Liberty Group Protect Your Assets Giants Radio Network.
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0: The Marlins lead the Giants 2-1 as we go to the last half of the eighth inning. Logan Webb still out there for the Giants. Webb has only thrown 88 pitches, and he misses inside. Ball one to Joe Mack, the left-handed batting catcher. Webb calling his own game again today using that PitchCom device. Throws, and he spins one in there, a sweeper, for a called strike to Mack, who has flied out to left and struck out. Webb has only allowed four hits, but one of them was a home run by Stowers. First pitch Stowers saw, crushed it into right center in the second. Now Webb with a changeup low for a ball. Then after the Giants had tied the game, in the fourth inning, Webb was kind of rolling along. No Marlin had even reached base. He'd retired eight in a row since Stowers had homered. And when Stowers came up again in the fourth inning, and Stowers drew a walk. Now here's a sweeper in there for a called strike two. 2-2 the count to Mack. Then with Stowers at first, Webb got ahead of Otto Lopez, had two quick strikes on him. And then Lopez ended up hitting a liner into the gap in right center field. It got cut off by Drew Gilbert, but Stowers was able to score, running on contact with two down all the way from first. Now a swing, hard ground ball right to Devers at first. He scoops it up and then runs it to the bag, and Mack is retired, one away. In the Miami bullpen, it looks to me like the guy who was the starting pitcher here on Friday, Lake Bacher, is the guy warming up right now. Looks like Bacher will come in to try to close this one. In the ninth, the Giants will have Devers, Lee, and Adames due up. Now Webb to Norby, right-handed hitter, and it's high and inside, ball one with a changeup. Anyway, the Marlins have hardly had any scoring opportunities. They've only had one at bat in the whole game with the runner in scoring position. The ball is pulled foul right past third base coach Blake Lally and down the left field line. One ball and one strike to Norby. Leadoff man Marcy is on deck. The only at bat with the runner in scoring position was after Lopez hit the double to get Stowers home from first.
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0: Keep them from getting runners into scoring position in the first place. Ball inside, and it's 2-1 now. But the Marlins, with the little they've had, have scored two runs, and they lead 2-1. And there's a ball too low. Giants, from their side of things, have hardly had any more opportunities. The Giants have only had two at-bats in the whole game with a runner in scoring position. And they both came after two were down in the third inning, and they got a run out of it. There's a swing, and a fly ball to the left, starting back is Schmidt. Now he comes in, but it's too late, and that falls in for a base hit. Schmidt misjudged it, immediately going back based, I guess, on the swing of Norby, but it was just a dunker into shallow left. So, hit number five for the Marlins, and it brings up Marcy. Leadoff man, left-handed hitter, has lined out to left, popped up to second, and popped up to third. Webb to the plate, low and inside, ball one. Norby is a guy, he's not known as a speedster and a prolific base dealer, but he can run. Got to keep an eye on him. He has six steals this year and thrown out three times. Now the pitch, and that's low and inside, backhanded by Susak. That was a big sweeping breaking ball. Kind of got away from Logan Webb. That was the 100th pitch of the afternoon thrown by Webb. He has called the pitch with the pitch com and goes into his stretch. Big one here, 2-0 the count. There goes the runner. Pitch is lined down the right field line. Foul. Norby had no idea where that ball was. He just took off on a straight steal. I'm sure he must have heard the crack of the bat, but he was not looking in to see if the ball got hit or not. And when it got hit, he didn't slow up in the slightest. So, but it went foul, and it wasn't a ball at somebody. 2-1 the count. Here it comes. There's a bunt. Off the third base side, Chapman races in to get it, throws over to first in time. And the catcher, Susak, hustles down the third baseline to cover there. With Chapman racing in to handle the bunt. Marcy obviously bunting for a hit there. He may well get credit for a sacrifice. Devers getting the put out at first. Griffin Conine will come up. The Marlins get a runner into scoring position. And here comes Justin Message. We've got Conine, left-handed hitter, and then the switch hitter, Edwards, behind him. And Logan Webb, who is now at 102 pitches for the game. Just that, for him, that's not a big pitch total working in the eighth inning. But I'm sure they want to check here with him, and he's facing the guy Conine that he has handled so far, but this is the fourth time for Conine. Conine has flied out to shallow right, struck out and grounded out to the second baseman, just back after 2 months on the injured list. He does have first base open. And a tough hitter, Xavier Edwards, on deck. Here's the stretch, the look back at second. And Webb throws. Ground ball hits softly up the first base side. And Devers has it near the bag and takes it to first for the out. One pitch, inning over. Now, can the Giants, after Webb has pitched a beauty, can they get some offense here in the ninth inning? Devers, Lee, Adamas do up. And the Marlins will go to their bullpen. 2-1 Miami on the Liberty Group Protect Your Assets Giants Radio Network.
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0: For the Marlins now, ninth inning, Miami 2, the Giants 1. And Lake Bacher comes in to pitch. Bacher was their bullpen game on Friday. He was the guy who opened the game. And faced all nine Giants hitters, including Devers. He walked Devers when he faced him in that game. And here's Devers, and he takes a sinker that goes down the middle for a called strike. Javier Sanoja is going in to play third base in place of Norby for the Marlins. Now Bacher sets, throws, swinging a foul tip. Devers is quickly behind in the count. No balls, two strikes. Devers today has struck out looking, lined out to center, and flied out deep to left. Here's the pitch to him. And that's too high. 96-mile-an-hour high fastball that time. Here's Bacher. Delivers. And he's outside. Ball two. A splitter that time. Bacher is a big guy. 6'2". Also a veteran. 31 years old. Now he is set. Pitch on the way. And the fastball is low. 3-2. Devers hit the ball really hard a couple of times, a line out to center in the third, and a ball that was caught right back near the wall in the left field corner his last time. The pitch to him, and that's too low. Ball four. So Devers gets the leadoff walk. He immediately had fallen behind in the count. No balls, two strikes, and he ends up getting the walk. Bacher missed down and in on that one. So here is Jung-Hoo Lee. Jung-Hoo has walked, lined out to center, and flied out deep down the right field line. And now the plate umpire goes walking over toward the Giants dugout. I think that Tony Vitello might have gotten his attention. The Giants may want to send in a runner for Devers, who represents the possible tying run. They have Jonah Cox. Devers Devers, it looked like they were calling to him, and he was kind of waving with his left hand, like, no, no. So here is Jung-Hoo Lee, and he swings and misses. Strike one. Jumping on a first pitch slider that was down. See if Cox can get a jump here to steal the base. Now the pitch to Jung-Hoo on the way. And that misses for a ball. One and one the count. Jonah Cox. The runner for Devers. Ninth inning. Here's Bakker set, throwing. Swing and a pop-up. Shortstop goes out into shallow left. In comes Ruiz, the left fielder. It's Ruiz. No hits today for Jung-Hoo Lee. 0 for 3 with one walk. Now Willie Adames will come up. And now maybe they didn't want Cox to try to steal there. But the left-handed hitter up. You get that first baseman on the bag. That opens it up a little bit for the left-handed hitter if he could pull one through. So now Cox gets his lead from first, and the pitch to Adames in for a called strike. First pitch splitter that came in right down the middle, about belt high. Giants are behind 2-1 in the ninth inning. Bakker throws, swinging a ground ball to third, could be two. The throw to second for one, the relay to first, and the game is over. The Marlins have swept the Giants. And Jonah Cox went in as a runner and never did take off the second base. 2-1 Miami as they sweep this three-game series. It started so promisingly for the Giants as they won two games in Atlanta on Wednesday, got rained out on Thursday, and nothing really went well for them here at all. We'll come back with the game summary next. The final again. Miami sweeping the Giants. Miami 2, the Giants 1. On the Liberty Group, Protect Your Assets, Giants Radio Network.
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0: 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For the Marlins, two runs, that's all they got, and it's all they needed. They had five hits. They only had two at-bats in the whole game with a runner in scoring position, and were 0 for 2. They did hit a home run for their first run. That was Kyle Stowers. And then they hit a two-out double after a walk that got Stowers home. So they hardly had any opportunities at all against Webb and still managed to scratch out two runs on those five hits. They had no errors and left only three runners on base. Hardly had any runners. Now for the Giants, one run. That was knocked in by Schmidt with a two-out RBI single in the third, bringing Arise home, who had hit a two-out double. And that's it. The Giants had only two at-bats with runners in scoring position in the whole game. And that's when they came back in the third inning. So the Giants just hardly got anybody on base themselves and had only four hits for the game, and they drew three walks. But in their last two runners they got, Chapman, who got hit by a pitch in the seventh leading off, and Devers, who led off with a walk in the ninth inning, Cox came in to run for him. And each time, the next hitter hit a later hitter in the inning hit a double play ball. So that's the way it went for the Giants in this one. No errors, five runners left aboard. The winning pitcher in relief was John King, now 4-1. And Lake Bacher got his first save of the year. And the losing pitcher, talk about a hard luck loser, Logan Webb. And he is now 4-5, even though he got his first complete game of the season. 2 hours, 14 minutes, the time of the game, 18,749, the paid crowd. Our on-site producer and engineer has been Darren Chan. Our network coordinator back home, Rafael Corral. On to San Francisco now. They'll have the day off tomorrow and then open a six-game homestand with the Sacramento Athletics coming in on Tuesday. Robbie Ray will get the ball in that one for the Giants, 6:45 game time. On the radio, 5:45 for the pregame show. We hope you will join us then. I'm John Miller for Dave Fleming and Javier Lopez. Dave and Javi will be over here in the radio booth shortly for the postgame wrap. Stay tuned for that. And our colleagues, Dwayne Kuiper and Mike Kruko, who are on assignment. They'll be back in the TV booth come Tuesday for the homestand. So Kruk and Kipe back on NBC Sports Bay Area come Tuesday when the Giants get home. Once again, the final score here in Miami today. The Marlins complete a sweep of the Giants. It was Miami 2 and the Giants 1. You've been listening to Giants Baseball on the Liberty Group. Protect your assets. Giants Radio Network. Bryce Eldridge leads off for the Giants and hits a high fly ball to right field. Going deep, way back there, still going. Adios!
2: San Francisco Giants Baseball has been sponsored by Bank of America, the official bank of the San Francisco Giants, and by Habba's Law. Habba's Law, they will fight to make it right.
0: That ball bounces out into San Francisco.
20: One of the craziest moments I had, I just found this out. I guess I was there for the 2010 Giants Dynasty World Series. That's got to be one of the craziest stories I'm able to tell, is that my dad was there, and he was able to take me through the parades when I was little, and when the police was trying to clear everybody out, the whole city was just going crazy.
21: Sweet story. You got to go to a parade for the Giants. I love those Giants teams, by the way. Thank you for the call, Michael, in California. I love those Giants teams. Every other year, the three titles, and the Giants didn't win squat. Forever. You know, not since Willie Mays in New York. And then they got those three, Bochy, Posey. That was fun. Let's get to Detroit. We got Victor in Detroit. What you got, Victor? You're with Johnny Ballgame. What do you know? What do you say?
22: Hey, man. How you doing tonight?
21: Good.

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2: Not, you know, the U.S. Open's always terrific because there's so many father and son and father and daughter golf combinations. 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But baseball, we had stories. Football, we had stories. You know, and then it's part of being, you know, if you are a father, you know, you're listening thinking, hey, maybe I found an idea that I'm going to do with my son or daughter. And we got that cool bond in this country. And you know, with sports, and there's certain aspects of our life that draw emotions, you guys, that only sports can touch those emotions. It's crazy. That's why we're all lovely sports fans. I keep using that word. I hear it every match of the World Cup. Been a lot of fun watching the World Cup so far. But again, it's been on a silver platter for the American sports fan, and I'm eating up every second of it. It's like breakfast in bed. I'm going to eat it every day. It's served for me. But when it's no longer served for me, I'm probably not going to get up and fix it every day. So I'm going to keep on keeping on with this World Cup. I think you guys probably will too. Benny Boy Strober, our producer, always great stuff, rock solid. Gosh, he's got the big one. In Washington, D.C., big draft. Peyton Lodge running our board. Well done, Peyton. Good stuff. I'm Johnny Ballgame. It's Westwood One Sports. Guys, download the Westwood One Sports app. Enjoy your week.
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0: the Drake Toll Show. Westwood One Sports, the Westwood One Sports app. Drake Toll with you from the Savannah Bananas organization and Locked On Big 12. And good morning. You woke up today, didn't you? In, let's see, Burleson, Texas, and thought, you know what? I did not expect the U.S. national team, the U.S. men's national team, to be in contention in the World Cup. You were, and what, you know what I find interesting about the World Cup? You know what I find interesting? Because you know, I've told you this before, is I like to tailor this show toward my father, who doesn't care about many things outside of the Arkansas Razorbacks. And if it doesn't pertain to the Arkansas Razorbacks, he doesn't care much to listen about it. And if he hears the words World Cup put together, he's like, well, I'm going to get it. Soccer's not my thing. And I think that's something that permeates throughout the United States, because there are people in the world who are like, soccer's not my thing, but I do have a favorite team. Or people in the world is that we have soccer. I love soccer. Soccer is it's a big thing for me. I'm very pro soccer, but I'm rooting for Spain. Hold on, what? I just asked, you're from Burleson, Texas, and I just asked you, who's your team? I'm rooting for France. What do you mean you're rooting for France? You're from Burleson, Texas. Do you have family in France? No. You ever been to France? No. What about you? Oh, I'm rooting for Portugal. Nah, I'm rooting for. So and so, I'm rooting for individual players, I'm a big Messi guy. I'm watching all the Messi games. It is as if in the United States, either people just don't really care about soccer, or the last team they're following in the World Cup is the United States, because they've already kind of given up on the United States winning the World Cup. And now the U.S. is going to win its group and have possibly a Notre Dame football-esque path to contention when it matters most in this year's tournament. There's not, I understand the experts will tell you that there is no way that the U.S. could win the World Cup, and I know that there is probably no way the U.S. could win the World Cup, but this country looks as dangerous, if not more dangerous, than ever in the modern era in the 2026 iteration of the FIFA World Cup, and that rocks pretty hard. Good morning, everybody. It is 6:03 and 9 seconds Eastern time. Drake Toll with you. Laura Jimenez runs the board. Addie Bates is producing today and every day. And this was a weird weekend. I hope you enjoyed yours and a long weekend with Juneteenth on Friday. I hope you had a happy Juneteenth, a day of liberation and a day of celebration. And this weekend for yours truly in Nashville, Tennessee, which is one of the cities on the planet. I didn't realize that the World Cup had taken Nashville. I didn't understand that there'd be so many, the permeation of people from Scotland in our world right now. I thought they were just limited to Boston. I didn't know we were allowing them out of Boston. I ran into dozens of Scottish folks on the streets of Broadway in Nashville, and spent my weekend somehow in an odd way, what a blunt rotation, with Johnny Knoxville, Steve-O, Hardy, the country singer, Dan and Shay, the Hughes twins, the Hughes brothers, and Diego Pavia. Oh, Chris Young was in there, too. We'll get to all that throughout the show. It was an odd weekend as Banana Ball took over Nashville. And you may have seen on ESPN this weekend, the Savannah Bananas played the Indianapolis Clowns in Cincinnati. And Cameron Stewart, crazy Boston sports fan, was on the call on ESPN. Wyndham Clark wins the U.S. Open, and that was not one of the names that was, it's his second time winning the U.S. Open, by the way, but that's not one of the names that we mentioned last Wednesday, Thursday, Friday as the guy to bet on to win $4.5 million over the course of a few days over the weekend. Sam Burns tried to chase him down as Wyndham Clark almost fell apart in his final round, but did not. Scottie Scheffler shot even on the tournament and finishes tied for fourth place at the U.S. Open and Shinnecock Hills. Tough golf course. Wyndham Clark, 4-under, wins the entire tournament. 4-under wins the whole thing. Sam Burns, at 3 shots under, was in second place. And, Brady Tkachuk is being sent to the Panthers and will play with his brother. That was a bombshell that came down the pipeline yesterday. Ottawa trading Tkachuk to the Panthers, who already have Matthew on their roster, and Ottawa will land both of the Panthers' first-round picks in Friday's draft, number 9 and number 25 selections that Florida had acquired from the Kraken. And we will surely tell you about the NBA draft that is heating up, because I do not think that A.J. DeBonta, the projected number 1 overall pick, will be a member of the Washington Wizards, who have the number 1 overall pick. I foresee that either the Wizards will trade down to 2, which is what they should do, and allow the Jazz to draft first. They know how much the owner of the Jazz, Ryan Smith, is one of the biggest donors that BYU has. And A.J. DeBonta, the BYU kid, played his high school ball in the state of Utah, understanding that going to BYU and being in the back pocket of Ryan Smith is probably not a bad thing for his career. And now he has an opportunity to possibly play for the Utah Jazz. If you're the Wizards and you know you want Darren Peterson, and remember Darren Peterson, the Kansas kid, said, "I'll only do interviews with the Washington Wizards." So if you know, hey, we're Washington, and we want Darren Peterson, okay, then go get Darren Peterson at the number 2 overall pick, because you know the Utah Jazz want A.J. DeBonta. And if you're not sold on him, then give A.J. DeBonta to the Jazz. Take Darren Peterson at 2. Grab a couple draft picks or a couple players, whatever you want. You have leverage. The NBA Draft, June 23rd, 8 o'clock Eastern on ABC, tomorrow. This week is going to be a big week in the round ball rock world. Let's open it with World Cup, though. Westwood One Sports and the Westwood One Sports app. Here's what you need to know, because you might feel behind the eight ball. You might feel like you're walking into the office. You might feel like you're walking into these conversations. Your son loves soccer, but you don't get it. You're not really sure where to go with this whole thing. And when he's talking about it, it kind of sounds like he's talking gibberish. The first thing I want you to know, the baseline of this is Lionel Messi at this point is the greatest soccer player of all time. If you can bring that to the conversation, you have a launching point. I'll bring you back to the statement performance for the defending champs. Netted the tournament's first hat trick. Led Argentina to a 3-0 win over Algeria. Old news by now. But that's what you need. That's step one. That's our 100% of people know this. Lionel Messi is the GOAT. Mexico, as one of the tournament co-hosts, became the first to qualify, by the way, securing a spot in the round of 32 after topping Group A with a victory over South Korea. Mexico looks like one of the most gritty teams in the entire tournament at this point. Curaçao. There are names like Curaçao and Cape Verde that are surprising a lot of people. Curaçao, in one of the tournament's biggest surprises, in my opinion, held Ecuador to a scoreless draw. Goalkeeper Aloy Room, a record-breaking 15 saves for Curaçao. Germany, by the way, who's a team that has had plenty of World Cup success in the last two decades and has struggled, though, here recently, has advanced the knockout stage for the first time since 2014, enjoying an 11-game win streak. They're one of the hottest teams in the world. You got the whole world together, and Germany finally looks like its old self again. Germany finally looks like a contender again. Japan beat Tunisia yesterday. A 4-0 victory. It's the largest win for Japan. Highest scoring game at a FIFA World Cup match in their country's history. Oh, and the Netherlands, the Dutch, set a World Cup record. Extended their unbeaten streak to 14 matches, including 5-1 over Sweden. Now, these are just the highlights. These are the highlights I'm letting you pick and choose before I dive into what I have been glued to this World Cup. I'm giving you a menu of things you could know or need to know or the highlights. Because you're like, oh, yeah, my grandpa's Dutch. Well, nice. 14 matches in a row. Good for you. The tournament's 1,000th all-time match was even played this weekend, Japan and Tunisia, that same game, June 21st. The match was number 1,000 in the history of the World Cup, and high-stakes competition sees teams like Haiti, Tunisia, and most surprisingly, Turkey, that's probably how you know the country to be pronounced, but Turkey becoming the first nations eliminated from the knockout contention, as each of them obviously struggled to secure the necessary points they need to get out of the group stage into the knockout round. And Salah for Egypt, Mohamed Salah, found the back of the net. Egypt recorded a historic win against New Zealand and keeps momentum alive. But my favorite story out of this whole thing has got to be Cape Verde. You ever heard of Cape Verde? You haven't, probably. Can't say that I've been to Cape Verde myself. Their performance in the 2026 World Cup is the biggest surprise of the tournament so far. They're a small archipelago in the middle of the ocean, and they are undefeated in the World Cup. The population of Cape Verde, which again, you probably have that dog, Sunday, stop. She's eating a shoe. Why would, the show just started. You can't, don't eat the shoe. With a population of 560,000, I should say, Cape Verde is one of the smallest nations to ever even qualify for the World Cup. And what usually happens is those small nations become a fun story. And I think you may have seen on social media, the Algerian national team played a game in Lawrence, Kansas. They were stationed in, I'll use the word stationed, in Lawrence, Kansas. And all of these Kansas fans were saying, Rock Hawk, Jayhawk, Rock Chalk, Jayhawk, and Go Algeria. It became kind of this rallying cry in the middle of Kansas. That's the extent of love and headlines and pomp and circumstance that these small countries usually get, that these smaller brands, world brands, usually get. And a country of 500,000 people in Cape Verde was supposed to be that. Oh, look at them. Look at them over there. Oh, a nation with the population the size of Bristol. Yet that same nation is competing with countries that have tens or hundreds of millions of people. In their debut match, Cape Verde pulled off a huge upset by holding Spain. That's a tournament favorite. A Spain team with world-class stars. A 0-0 draw. The town, effectively, the country of Cape Verde, this archipelago, this group of islands in the ocean, compiled together against the entire nation of Spain. We're talking about half of the city of Jacksonville. We took one half of the city of Jacksonville and scrounged together a soccer team, called them Cape Verde, and let them play the Spanish. And they ended up drawing 0-0 and holding them to zero goals. They follow that by playing Uruguay, also much bigger than Cape Verde, a two-time tournament champion, and they draw 2-2 against Uruguay. This is their first ever appearance at a World Cup, and they enter the tournament, and enter a tournament of this magnitude, proving they can hold their own against the football aristocracy. And that's rare. For a team with zero experience on the global stage that is half the size of Jacksonville, Florida. Their nickname, the Blue Sharks, has taken the world by storm. Yeah, Jacksonville, Florida, 1.01 million. You split the city in half and you created a World Cup soccer team. And now that team is playing at the top level. At a top level. In the world. They're disciplined, they're tactical, and their approach and standout performances by their goaltender, Vozina, have turned them into the tournament's darling. They are not one of, but they are the debutantes at the ball, Cape Verde. And while that's my favorite novelty story, I think what's kept me glued to the World Cup so far is the United States looking really good, and the United States having an opportunity to win late. The U.S. men's national team has implemented an effective tactical shift between possessions and defense. While in possession, 3-4-2-1. When defending, 4-2-3-1. Pushes fullbacks high to create width. And the return, the anchored return of Tyler Adams, his ability to shield the back line, win duels. This is the most versatile I feel like a U.S. team has looked in over a decade, if not longer. You have one of the most complete striker rotations that the nation's ever brought to a World Cup. And different profiles that are still exploiting weaknesses of your opponents. And I also, there's something to be said about the home field advantage that the United States gets in the World Cup. It's not everything, and it's not something that I put a ton of stock in coming into this. Like, yeah, it, surely the U.S. will be aided a little bit by being at proverbially at home, by playing in Seattle. But they destroyed Paraguay 4-1. They destroyed Australia 2-0. That's 6-1 combined in your first two games at the group stage of the World Cup. And now, in a couple of days when you play Turkey, you don't even have to win. You can play this strategically however you want to. Oh, Pulisic needs rest? Cool. That's fine. Oh, we need to slow it down a little bit. We don't have to take it. We need to adjust this. We need to work on this. Yeah, that's cool. That's fine. The United States has won its group. 6 points right now. Turkey has zero. It's one of, again, the bigger surprises so far of the World Cup. They are out. They will not make it to the knockout stage of this year's tournament. There's your daily sprint. There's your sprinkle of World Cup soccer. Because the United States, Cape Verde is a name you need to know, and the United States is contending. So if you want to love anybody, don't be like, well, yeah, I'm from the U.S. and, you know, born and raised here, but I'm rooting for Spain this year. Don't do that. Don't do that. There's cause to root for the United States and Cape Verde. When we come back, a bombshell blockbuster trade in the National Hockey League sent shockwaves through the league yesterday. Here's everything you need to know about it. This is Westwood One Sports and the Westwood One Sports app. This is the Drake Toll Show.
1: The U.S. men's national team is 2-0 for the first time since 1930. After an historic start, is it too early to dream of America celebrating its 250th birthday with a World Cup trophy? Westwood One Sports.
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0: was taking shots from the front and the back.
1: Good morning. 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Addie Bates is producing today.
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1: 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Three-day weekend, federal holiday on Friday. And again, hope you had time to reflect on Friday, a day of liberation, Juneteenth. And now coming into Monday, the World Cup dominating the storylines, the offseason in hockey, in basketball. Oh, the New York Knicks, Knicks in five, won the NBA title in 2026. You're not dreaming. And North Carolina, I didn't mention off the top of the show, and I should have. It's on me. I'm going to wear this one. North Carolina and Oklahoma meeting in the College World Series finals over the weekend, and that series has stretched to Monday with Carolina evening the series by winning yesterday. And now they'll play a deciding game three today in Omaha for all the marbles of the College World Series. Can I tell you something that I think is really stupid? The way that college baseball handles itself. Because I like college baseball. I am a fan of college baseball. I grew up rooting for the Arkansas Razorbacks, watching the Arkansas Razorbacks. Remember vividly, that ball drops in right field, and ESPN sends a push notification. The Razorbacks are national champions. And they sent it when the fly ball was hit, and it's dropped in foul territory, and they have to unsend the notification, and then Arkansas loses to Oregon State. And it's this whole big thing. I grew up idolizing Omaha. And there are few fans who complain more than college baseball fans. They love to go, oh, we don't get enough publicity. Oh, people don't talk about us enough. Oh, we're not on ESPN enough. Oh, college baseball always gets a bad rap. They never get the respect they deserve. Do you want to know why? Do you want to know a piece of why? You're going to play your national championship on a Monday at 4 o'clock Pacific time. Like, you're going to play your national championship on a Monday after your tournament's already ran for 2 weeks. And instead, the last time they played the semifinals on Wednesday, gave Thursday and Friday off for the two teams playing the title. And then Saturday, Sunday, Monday. You're going to play your championship, the big thing that you do, on a weekday. Well, college football does it. Well, college basketball does. Those are appointment television games. People are sitting down to watch the national championship in college football. They are removing things from their schedule to watch the final in March Madness. And the NBA, oh, yeah, well, you know, the NBA finals play games on Tuesdays and Fridays and Thursdays. That's with respect to college baseball, that's the NBA finals. Or that is the World Series, the Dodgers and the Yankees. People are going to watch that. Oklahoma and North Carolina, for a large portion of the nation, like, oh, cool. Well, see the score later. Good luck. And both of those teams playing a deciding game today at 7 p.m. Eastern time. But who has the opportunity on June 22nd to carve out the schedule on a Monday night to ensure they're glued to a television? Saturday's final score, Oklahoma 9, North Carolina 3. The Tar Heels ace got just obliterated in 6-2. Carolina, as the home team, lost on Saturday. Visiting team won on Sunday. And now, tonight, North Carolina will play the home team. They'll be the home team again and play Oklahoma at 7 o'clock. The winner of that game will be the winner of the College World Series in 2026. Yesterday, bombshell news comes down the pipeline out of the NHL. We have just entered the offseason. Congratulations again to the Carolina Hurricanes, Rod Brindamore, for winning the Stanley Cup for the first time in 20 years, for the first time since Rod was a player for the Carolina Hurricanes. And Rod is the most integral single individual for any professional sports team ever. Of the franchise's 100 or so, Josh Graham was given the stat multiple times, 100 or so postseason wins, he's been a part of 97 of them, all but three of them. And congratulations to them on winning the Stanley Cup. But now that you've won it, now that we've given a week, everybody slept since then. we dive into the off-season storylines that create buzz for 2027. I think Addy, 26, 27, I should say. I think Addy hit the nail on the head last week when she said the reason we flip to the off-season so fast, the reason we talk about the next season so fast, is because now every team is eligible to win the title for the following year. Every team's back in it. The second the championship ends, the second the Knicks win it, the second the Carolina Hurricanes win it, now your team, the Dallas Stars, or your team, the Detroit Pistons, have begun their clock. All right, great. That season's over. The next season begins. Where are we? What can we do to rebuild, to reload, to win at a high level? And when the Florida Panthers asked themselves that question, the answer was go make a blockbuster trade. Go get Brady Tkachuk. Go make a win-now move for a kid who was drafted fourth overall, first-round pick, to Ottawa. Grab that guy, pair him with his brother, and let's play ball. It reunites Brady Tkachuk with his brother Matthew and creates a high-profile sibling tandem on an NHL roster. That alone, those two names together, is blockbuster. They have long co-hosted the Wingmen podcast. Recently celebrated a gold medal together. Team USA, 2026 Winter Olympics in Milan with the Hughes Cats. Ran into them this weekend in Nashville. Said hello. Hey, good to see you guys. Their chemistry for the Tkachuks, their public-facing brand, their energy and on-ice synergy make this one of the most commercially, strategically significant pairings, I'd say, in hockey history, at least recent hockey history, where you say, oh yeah, those two guys together is going to make a lot of sense. There's an oddity in this. If you're the person who's like, man, I don't even give a rip about hockey. All right, cool, I understand. I won't make you here. But the idea that two players at a pretty high level of their game, at a pretty high level of their craft, two people, two human beings who are brothers, can unite on a professional roster to help a roster win, it's pretty cool. The trade arrived as a surprise because as recently as late April, after the Senators were eliminated from the playoffs, had gotten swept, Tkachuk and the Senators had squashed all trade rumors. I remember 3 months ago when ESPN had done a pretty in-depth piece, pretty in-depth article about Tkachuk saying he probably wanted out. There were a ton of trade request rumors that were being floated. But then Brady explicitly stated he was, quote, fully committed to Ottawa. And there was a sudden shift then that was, it went away from him wanting to be traded. So, all right, wow, hard, fast shift. Brady Tkachuk wants to stay in Ottawa. And now, just as sudden, we flip in the opposite direction. Snip, snap, snip, snap. 2 months later, a trade goes through. And it's a shocking development for me. I didn't see this coming at all. And to secure the 26-year-old captain, the Panthers parted with future assets. The number 9, number 25 overall picks in the 2026 NHL draft, a 2027 second-round pick, a conditional 2029 first-round pick. For a team that already possesses championship-caliber roster, Florida is damn good. This shows an even more aggressive push to go all in and win now and extend the window. These professional franchises, professional organizations are constantly talking about extending the window. Do we have an open window to win the Stanley Cup? Yes, we do. Okay, how do we keep that open? How do we ensure that we whatever the nucleus is, whatever the roster makeup is right now that ensures that we are a contender, how do we keep that intact? And they're doing that by loading up with more and more stars, Brady being the most recent of these. And they've created a nightmare top six forward group. I say it puts Florida in company with the deepest top nine forward rotation in the NHL. Deepest, I'd go to say. And you have Brady slotted alongside Matthew, Sam Bennett, on a pretty high-intensity second line. And that will allow the Panthers to create a matchup nightmare for opposing defenses. That trio, elite physicality, relentless forechecking, high-end offensive production, and you can now balance scoring depth across all lines. No team can focus their defenders on just one guy. Hey, go guard that guy. Nope. Now there are a plethora of options for Florida. And perhaps the most impressive aspect of the deal, by the way, is that Panthers GM Bill Zito acquired an elite captain-level talent and sacrificed zero core players. Zero of the guys who helped the organization win Stanley Cups. And by dealing only draft capital, you add a significant piece to a roster that already features stars. Florida might not win with this in 8 years because they gave up so much draft capital. But in the next 3 to 5 years, which is what they really seem to care about, Florida is in good shape. Addie Bates produces today. Addie, what is the shock level for you of the Brady Tkachuk trade here?
3: I think there was a lot to do about the buzz, considering Brady. You know, so here's the deal. The brothers were a big, pivotal part of the Olympics, so there's that buzz in and of itself. Could they afford him if they wanted to extend him? I don't think so. I don't think they could have afforded him. Now, I think this is actually, I think the Senators won this trade because you get to build for the future. Whereas when you're Florida, the Rat Pack is back. You have Marchand, you have the two brothers. You're hoping you win now or else this is going to blow up in your face and look like a disaster. You traded away two first-round picks in the next year's draft, in this year's draft. Two first-round picks. And so, I don't know. I don't even think they're the best team in Florida at this point. I still think Tampa Bay has them. They look like a disaster this year. But yeah, they're bringing the Senators' captain to their team. He's going to be with his brother. That's going to be great for them. But I still think the Senators won this trade.
1: It's a win-now move for the Panthers. It is a win-in-a-couple-of-years move for the Ottawa Senators. Addie Bates produces. Laura Jimenez runs the board. When we come back, it's time for our biggest losers of the day. 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
4: The U.S. men's national team is 2-0 for the first time since 1930. After an historic start, is it too early to dream of America celebrating its 250th birthday with a World Cup trophy? Westwood One Sports.
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17: 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Is there a special someone out there you'd like to talk about?
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0: 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Fresh off a weekend on TNT, True TV, CW, hanging out with Johnny Knoxville, Steve-O, Hardy, and Chris Young. Then we get to the bar on Saturday night, and guy looks at me and is like, do you know who they are? I'm like, I don't know who you're talking about. The guys in our section with us. Like, I don't still know what you're talking about. That's Dan and Shay. It's like, okay. Yeah. Yeah. The guy, oh, yeah. Over the corner. Yeah. I recognize those guys. Yeah. And then over there's Diego Pavia. Like, oh, yeah. It's down there. I see him. Hey. Whoa. Diego. Hey. Those are the Hughes brothers. Like, oh, hey. Good to see you guys too. Like, all right. Great. Fresh off of a busy weekend in Nashville, Tennessee, where I guess everybody lives. This was news to me. Addie Bates was in Nashville, Tennessee this weekend as well. And Addie Bates produces today. Laura Jimenez runs the board. Fresh off of that, I guess today it is only right that we bring down such a fantastic mood with your biggest losers of the day. Biggest loser number one. The San Francisco, that is if you ask Jamal Charles how you pronounce it, the San Francisco 49ers. Brandon Ayuk says, go Commanders, and raise hail on his latest Instagram story. Here is Brandon Ayuk.
1: Man, what's up, everybody? I had a great Father's Day. And before I lay down and go to bed tonight, I just wanted to say, go Commanders. Go Commander, man. Go Commanders. Raise hell and take him in. You talking about?
0: Uh-huh. So 49ers receiver, right? No. I that's correct. 49ers receiver Brandon Ayuk is back on social media. And in a video says go Commanders multiple times. Per NBC Sports, this video comes 2 weeks after Ayuk posted multiple videos critical of the 49ers, 9 days after he deleted the videos, and 1 week after he posted a video with the caption, coming to an end zone near you. It is believed by many he'll eventually land with the Commanders after the 49ers release him, and that hasn't happened yet. So Brandon Ayuk, the wide receiver, you know the name, you watched him play, he's been a pretty good wide receiver in the National Football League, is, in essence, publicly begging that the 49ers let him go. And he'd like to land with the Commanders. They have been squatting on Ayuk's rights, the goal of engineering a trade. But if Ayuk shows up when training camp opens, the only move may be to cut him. What are the odds he'll play for San Francisco in 2026? Almost zero. Hope this works out for you, this level of fishing. Brandon Ayuk, best of luck. Biggest losers of the day, the reflecting pool. Oh, no. It still has algae and the paint is chipping. The president posts on Truth Social, work will begin immediately on fixing the seriously vandalized reflecting pool. What? I just inspected it and could only say to myself and those gathered around me, wow, who would do such a thing? Sick, deranged people. We will fix it? Question mark. President Donald J. Trump.
2: He shot you, load.
0: I would like to know, of the $13 or $14 million we spent on this project, how much do I get? When do I get paid for
3: it? I doubled the size of it, you dumb person.
0: You know, like, at some level here. You know, I remember when I was in, I'm not saying this is happening, when I was in high school or right after, my dad was a contractor, builds things all the time, and had put in a bid to build a building for at the softball facility at our school. Now, my sister plays softball. He knew, like, it's future investment here, wants to help out. His price was 2/3 of anybody else that put in a bid for this building at Valonia High School. And the school board accepted a bid that was over asking price. Like, they accepted a bid that was way too much money for just building a shed outside of the softball facility. Come to find out, well, the assistant superintendent's brother owns a business that builds things, and we could give them a lot more money, and they could use that money to build the shed. To which my dad was like, hey, I just want to help my daughter out here. You guys don't even have to pay me, really. I'll do whatever it takes. Like, no. We're gonna pay them actually because we want to. Huh? I'd like to know who this $14 million is going to. This whole reflecting pool thing. Biggest losers of the day, the Pirates.
2: You are a smelly pirate hooker.
0: They have now lost 7 straight games with Paul Skeen starting. Remember the day? Do you remember the time? This was 2 months ago. Because Paul Skeens had that disastrous first start. And after that, his next, you know, 4 or 5 were elite. And he was right back to being Paul Skeens. And he is still Paul Skeens. But the Pittsburgh Pirates have lost 7 consecutive games he started in. You know what this reminds me of? Every other time Paul Skeens has pitched the Pirates. His individual stats in this stretch alone, a 2.86 ERA and a .93, a 93 whip. Strikeout totals, great. It's been the insufficiency of the offense for the Pittsburgh Pirates and no run support that has buried Paul Skeens again. How much longer can we be wasting one of the best starting pitchers in Major League Baseball and a young, fruitful, budding career? Sorry, Paul Skeens. Biggest loser of the day? Tom Brady?
3: What?
0: Yeah. New York Post says Gisele Bündchen snubs ex-Tom Brady as she celebrates role model husband Joaquin Valente in Father's Day post.
4: Interesting.
0: Yeah. Tom Brady got left out of the Father's Day post. Lion Champ underscore Lion tweets out, Tom probably dirt, but he threw 650 more touchdowns than the Valente guy, so we stand with him. No hello, no celebration from Bündchen to Brady. But the world loves that Tom Brady is the greatest of all time in his sport. And so they're giving him a pass for being, I guess in Giselle's mind, a questionable father here. No happy Father's Day for him. Biggest winners of the day. The Trash Pandas. John Boy tweets yesterday, the Rocket City Trash Pandas wore these alternate jerseys and caps over the weekend. They rebranded to the Rocket City White Sauce. And it's just a bottle, a white bottle, with white fluid protruding from it that has buck teeth and glasses. Mayonnaise? I think there is universal confusion over this one.
3: What?
0: But it's okay. Rocket City's clarifying 1925 at Big Bob Gibson's Barbecue in Decatur, Alabama. The state's favorite condiment. The tangy taste of Alabama white sauce. Because that makes it better. Chicken, pork, seafood, you throw anything with a little Alabama white sauce, it's good to eat. Other biggest winners of the day over the weekend in Nashville, Tennessee. Down by 1. 2-1 is the score in a game that yours truly had on CW this weekend in Banana Ball. Down by 1, Taylor Justice comes to the plate. It's 2-1 in the 9th inning with 2 men on. The 14th pitch of his at-bat, this happens.
5: One of the at-bats of the year. Payoff pitch from Gillespie. What will the

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9: Purple hat, cheetah print, dancing on the people, rolled up at the after joint, dancing on the people, people dancing on the people, I got people on the people, people dancing on the people, with the people on the people, smoking CO2, see me, see you dancing on the people,
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10: 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Or if you'd like to listen to the entire show in post, wherever you find your podcast, and you can call or text the show, 310-840-4910, 310-840-4910. The most good. So I'm like Santa Claus in this way. 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I can read it. It's available for me. And at 310-840-4910, you can take that. No, the number's not going to change. You can take the number and save it in your phone as just Drake Toll or Westwood One Sports. And then at any point in time, text or call. And at the very least, I will see it and have the ability to respond. Yesterday, Major League Baseball. Across the weekend, it is the middle of June, pushing late June. We're getting into these dog days of sports summer, the dog days of the sports season, where the Red Sox have fallen off the face of the earth, and the Mariners are back above 500 after a 3-1 victory. The Yankees fall to the Reds, and the Reds have come back down to earth, a couple games below 500. The Brewers and the Braves in one of the biggest series of the year so far. I had this conversation over the weekend. I like the way that the Dodgers, it's tougher to do in the NL because getting to the postseason is much tougher in the NL than it is the AL. But a lot of these teams are fighting to figure out how they stack up in the postseason. When the Dodgers play the Marlins, they can lose that series because they know by the time this whole thing shakes out, there's a very small chance they would face the Marlins in the playoffs. The Dodgers don't need to figure out how to beat the Marlins. However, when the Dodgers are playing the Padres, and by the way, the Padres are middling this year. When they play the Padres, you see an uptick. When they play the Brewers, you see an uptick. They're trying hard. If they lose 12-1 to the Orioles, all right, who cares? We're not going to see them in the playoffs. Now, when they play a series against the Phillies, it's a different look Dodgers. What they're doing is saying, hey, as long as we get to the postseason, that's all we care about. We don't care about winning 132 games in the regular season. Let's just get to the playoffs. And along the way in these series against legitimate contenders from the NL or teams we can face in the World Series from the AL, let's compete to figure out how we win those. That's what the Dodgers' strategy has been the last couple of years. It's what the Dodgers' strategy is this year. If we lose 12-1 to the Orioles, who gives a ding? If we allow 15 hits, who gives a ding? As long as we know how to beat the teams that will be in front of us in the postseason, as long as we've figured out those squads, two objectives. One, make the playoffs. Two, know how to beat the teams that are there. That is the plan for the Dodgers. And that is something that the rest of this league, the AL specifically, has, you know, no grip or bearing of, considering those teams are just trying to win in general. Still, the AL is floundering. The Mariners lead the West one game above 500. The Rangers, A's, and Astros all within three games in that division because of how bad the division is. The Central, kind of the same thing. The Minnesota Twins are 38-41 and still only 3.5 games back of the Cleveland Guardians for that first spot. The White Sox are competing for the AL Central lead. The Yankees, the Rays. The Yankees are kind of that lone AL bright spot, and the Rays I don't think have longevity. But for now, they're 12 games above 500, and for that, you deserve some credit as we're getting closer and closer to the halfway point of the 2026 Major League Baseball season. Now you know. Now you know how we're going to pan out. Now you understand who the cream of the crop is in Major League Baseball. If you do, if you want a stat, by the way, and I think this backs up the A's not having longevity. The reason I don't think the A's are going to win long-term this season, they are 12 games above 500, but just a +8 run differential on the year. Only three teams in the AL out of 15 have a positive run differential this season. The Yankees, the Rays, and the Mariners. Only one team has a positive run differential over 20 runs in 2026. The Mariners are +17, the Rays are +8, and the Yankees are +112. Only the Yankees are the only team in the AL right now. Whereas in the National League, it is a bloodbath as every team tries to chase the Los Angeles Dodgers, the Braves, and the Milwaukee Brewers being the two brands that seem best suited to dethrone L.A. Good morning. It is time for our obituary. Yeah. I guess that's your sort of obituary. Number one, dead today, the American League. That's where I was going with all that. Number two, dead today, this duck. Yeah. A dead duck was found floating in the reflecting pool on Sunday, days after workers were seen dumping hydrogen peroxide into the water. Addie, you live in Washington, D.C. I know you're on a soiree in Nashville, but are the ducks dying?
3: This is true boots on the ground reporting. I can confirm that the ducks are dying. They're killing the ducks. The water is killing the ducks.
10: That's not good. The ducks are my favorite
3: part. I've seen it firsthand. Oh. The ducks are dead.
10: Well. Obituary number two. Like? I don't want to see the picture again. Yep, thank you. The YouTube stream is going to get removed now because Addie put a dead duck on there.
3: It's fake. It's fake. It's a fake duck.
10: I hope so. Dead today, Tom Brady's Father's Day post. Gisele Bündchen does not post Happy Father's Day to Tom Brady, but instead to Joaquin Valente, her new role model husband. Patty Bates did put this into obituaries. I believe it's an accident, but also pretty valid.
3: I did not.
10: Oh, but you did.
3: Oh, I did.
10: Oh, yep, there it is. You know, admission is the final stage of guilt. So I'm glad that we got.
3: Well, I did ask for your help about 5 times yesterday.
10: I was asleep. All
3: yes,
10: day,
3: at
10: actually.
3: 5 p.m. Yes.
10: Correct. Also, yes, I was asleep at 5 p.m.
8: Who is your daddy?
3: Why couldn't you
8: help
3: out?
8: Does he do?
3: Why were you up late?
10: Why was I up late? What do you mean?
3: You
10: last
3: were
10: night?
3: Awake until like 4 a.m.
10: Last night?
3: The night before. And that's why you slept all day yesterday.
10: Correct. Yeah. Saturday night, I was up until almost until I had to fly. Because I didn't know Dan and Shay would be at the bar. My favorite.
3: So you forgot about the Drake Tolles show.
10: No, it was a Saturday night. Very funny moment. I'm with one of my buddies who's pretty well connected in the Bananas organization. And he looks at me and he goes, "Hey, can I ask you something stupid?" I was like, I mean, wouldn't be the first time. They said, "Which one's Dan and which one's Shay?" I was like, "I don't know, man. No one preps you in life for this. No one gets you ready for your first hello with the country duo Dan and Shay." Thanks, guys. Good to see you. Nice hanging out. Brady Tkachuk is a senator. Dead today. Brady Tkachuk is a senator. He did not get reelected.
3: God, you're so funny.
10: Get it? It's good. He did it. He did it again. There's some good notes and nuggets on this earlier. Addy Tkachuk, no longer a senator, does this. You said it's a good long-term play for the Senators, given the draft stock, the draft picks they get. And the Panthers can win now with this. Net positive, then, for both franchises?
3: I'm hearing, sources are telling me, that literacy rates in Ottawa have skyrocketed since his departure.
10: Who are those sources? Is it Schefter?
3: Adam Schefter. Ottawa can now read at 100% literacy rate.
10: Good answer. Good answer. If Brady Tkachuk could read the YouTube description today, he'd be devastated. No one read it to him. No one tell him. Finally, dead today, me for not... Wow. Just the instant, like, all right, that's it.
11: That's all I needed.
10: Time to move on. It's me for not taking Johnny Knoxville's cup as a souvenir.
3: Gross.
10: It's the strangest thing I've ever been handed on live television. Johnny Knoxville, the Jackass creator, gave me his cup from his crotchular area.
3: Did you sniff it?
10: I did not sniff it. Here's Johnny Knoxville and Steve-O. No, here's Johnny Knoxville and Steve-O giving a nod, a good hello to the sport of banana ball during their debut this weekend. And then you can hear Johnny Knoxville hand me his cup. Johnny, let's start with you. Banana ball.
12: Man, I have had a flaming ball tonight. The song and dance routines are through the roof. And the fans love it.
13: I'm telling you that I will never.
10: You were on fire a second ago, and that's the first thing you want to bring up is the backflip catch?
12: He was really impressed by it.
13: I got to meet the guy. I got to meet the left fielder.
14: Zach Watson,
10: LSU legend. Believe it or not, I think he was more excited to meet you than maybe you were him.
13: Dude, Zach Watson, once again, shout out. That was incredible.
12: Here, a little souvenir for you.
10: Oh, is this your cup? Giving me your...
12: Yeah.
10: Okay, I've never...
12: Hey, guys.
10: ...gotten a cup from Johnny Knoxville before. Did you bring your own cup today, I guess?
12: No, you guys supplied the cup.
10: We're good at that. We're hospitable in that way. Come to find out, Bronson Ballhome of the Party Animal was like, "I have a cup you can borrow." And Johnny Knoxville wore the cup while he took an AB. Also, could you tell which one was Steve-O and which one was Johnny?
3: So I had to look up. I was like, what happened to his voice? Because I've heard him a million times.
10: Kind of nothing.
3: AI says, you ready?
10: Oh,
3: Allen Iverson says. Steve-O's raspy voice is primarily because he misuses his throat muscles to speak rather than utilizing his vocal cords. He's blamed his heavy drug use in the past, but his doctor says he sucks at talking.
10: Oh. It is a distinct voice. It doesn't hurt the brand for Steve-O. It's jarring. I didn't know. I was like, okay, when I shake his hand, will he be like, hey, dog, what's going on? Like, is he gonna be like, oh, I get it. You play it up. Nope, that's how Steve-O talks, man. Those two guys were a treat to be here. John and Ox, they're for... As like, oh, those guys are idiots. They are controlled geniuses. I understand that the stunts they do and whatnot are, but what they do is with intentionality. They're tactical. Some of the great entertainers of all time, Jackass. Their final movie comes out this Friday. Those are our obituaries. It's time for the quickie top five headlines. And wait, final obituary dead today. Addie's microphone. Yeah, just want to go ahead and put that out there. Under we know. It is plugged in, but for now, she sounds clear, and I can hear everything she's saying, but that's why it's a little echoey. Just wanted to clarify for those who were wondering. It's time for the quickie. Top five headlines of all sports. Addie Bates reads them. Trick Toll responds. Yeah, I want to make sure that we are... this is a show built on transparency. How did they build the pyramids? Transparency.
3: No, I'm sure Addie would have just built them on her own, asking for help while everybody's asleep.
10: Oh, yeah.
3: Anyways, here's your first headline. Wyndham Clark rides roller coaster to second U.S. Open crown.
10: Wyndham Clark was a pretty popular pick in my buddy's group chats alongside Lowry and Clark were the two guys that they really liked. And Wyndham takes home his second U.S. Open. That was kind of the big ploy for why you should bet money on Wyndham Clark. You can't now. It's over. But it was because he'd done it before. Now he does it again on one of the funkiest golf weekends of the year. Clark just had to hunker down and hold on after shooting pretty poorly on Sunday and had still... Obviously, he won, but things got hairy with Sam Burns right there behind him. Clark shoots 4-under for the tournament. Burns at 3-under. Scheffler at even. This Shinnecock Hills is a damn tough course, obviously, and that's the way it played out this weekend. You see the lady on the news that mispronounced Shinnecock Hills?
3: No.
10: It was bad. It was really bad.
3: What did she say?
10: I don't know if I'm allowed to say that. Between the hours of 6 a.m. and 10 a.m., thanks to the FCC. Yeah, correct.
3: Here's your second headline. The Thunder move Wiggins to Hawks for picks.
10: Saw this yesterday. I was contemplating. I sit down every morning and do the minutes of the day, the top three headlines, and those air nationally. And I didn't include this actually in those minutes. I didn't. I saw this news. I was like, okay. Is Aaron Wiggins leaving OKC for Atlanta a huge storyline out of the NBA? Top five headlines today? Absolutely. Huge storyline out of the NBA? A storyline. But I don't think this is going to affect either Oklahoma City or Atlanta in a substantial way. OKC receives a second-round pick in 2030 and the least favorable of the Hawks or Lakers second-round pick in 2032. So more draft picks come Oklahoma City's way, and it reduces their tax penalty of $213 million to $152 million via this trade. So it frees up roster spots for the Thunder, who have 14 players under contract. Isaiah Hartenstein, Lou Dort, a couple of guys have options for next season. This is going to open things up for OKC. Is it going to be a huge effect on the Thunder or a huge effect on the Hawks? I don't think so. I don't even think Wiggins averaged 10 points last year. So... congrats. Yay. Change of scenery.
3: Here's your third headline. Cape Verde causes latest World Cup shock. Deny. You ready? Hold on.
10: Yep.
3: Uruguay. Had to say it like an American.
10: Yeah. Can you say it as a non-American?
3: Well, it doesn't start with a ur sound.
10: Oh.
3: Uruguay?
10: Uruguay? I'll practice later.
3: There you go.
10: This is my... I said it at the start of the show. It's my favorite story out of the World Cup in 2026 is Cape Verde. Because they're a city They are a country that is half the population of Jacksonville. They are a U.S. city. They are a small U.S. They are a market small enough for a double A Little Rock, Arkansas. They took the adult men of Little Rock, Arkansas and made them a World Cup team. And now that squad has held Spain scoreless and just finished off a draw with Uruguay. That's pretty dope. Cape Verde is like riding buses into the World Cup this year. A little archipelago in the middle of the ocean. This is my favorite story from the World Cup outside of the U.S. Actually, good? I do fear the U.S. might be good at soccer right now. That's a minute.
3: Here's your fourth headline. Tigers' Justin Verlander likely out weeks with a hamstring injury.
10: Let's get a little crazy with our quickie here. I'm gonna say a sentence. I want you to take the last 40 seconds of this minute and respond if you can. Justin Verlander has pitched for the final time in Major League Baseball.
3: I think that's correct. I think he's too old. How did he get hurt? In a bullpen session, because he was coming back from a left hip or just a hip injury, inflammation, okay? Because he's old and it takes longer to heal. So what did he do? He pulled a hammy. It's not going to take weeks for him. It's going to take months because he's old. That's not being ageist or anything. You know, the older you get, the longer it takes for you to heal. So I don't know if he's going to pitch again. I don't see them being in the postseason this year. This team is a disaster, so that would have been his opportunity. So I think he's just going to be that vocal leadership in the clubhouse, and it's the world's worst farewell tour.
10: Yeah, it's kind of sad the way this ended. I was excited for him to be a Tiger just because of the nostalgia of it, and it's pretty sad because Justin Verlander seems like a pretty good dude. That is a minute. What's our final headline?
3: Quickly here, former U.S. goalkeeper Tim Howard believes it's literally impossible for the men's team to win the tournament.
10: I agree. I think it's why most U.S. fans have a second team. And by second team, I mean first team. Again, I'm calling my buddies who I went to Baylor with, who are from Lawrence, Kansas. I'm like, yeah, man, you know, I'm rooting for France. What the hell, dog? The U.S. is in this. Like, yeah, but they're not going to win. The United States is not there. We're not there yet. No matter how easy the path is. If the U.S. gets to the semifinals, that is crazy. Monumental for the World Cup. I get it. We win the Olympics every year. Every Summer Olympics. Every time it comes around. The World Cup's different, and the U.S. is back against the wall. Dempsey said the same thing, I believe. Was it Donovan? Landon Donovan said the same thing. Mm-hmm. I don't think the U.S. is going to win it, but semifinals would be awesome. The whole nation would rally together. Eyes glued to that next couple of months. Addie Bates produces. Laura Jimenez runs the board. I'm way over time. Coming up, the College World Series final is today. Is college baseball dead or alive? This is the Drake Toll Show.
8: The U.S. men's national team is 2-0 for the first time since 1930. After an historic start, is it too early to dream of America celebrating its 250th birthday with a World Cup trophy? Westwood One Sports.
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0: 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From the Savannah Bananas organization, Locked On Big 12, and right here on Westwood One Sports and the Westwood One Sports app. The College World Series is tonight. We've been talking all day long about the World Cup and how the United States of America has an actual shot to win deep into the tournament, when the whole thing would be kind of, that's a lot to ask for the United States of America, who does not have a great soccer acumen, but winning things is possible for the United States. Cape Verde, this little town, effectively a town, archipelago, middle of the ocean, size of half of Jacksonville. Take the east side of Jacksonville and scrounge together a soccer team, and they are competing at a high level in the World Cup. It's happening right now. And in my opinion, the World Cup being in the United States has brought the entire world to the realization that, oh, we hear a lot of bad things about the U.S., but the nation itself is no one or two or six or ten individuals who are politicians at the top that give this place a bad rap on either side of the aisle. But no, this place is full of good people and beer, and both of those things the foreigners are taking advantage of right now, who are entering this country to watch the World Cup. And I love the scenes of Egypt or Uruguay or Cape Verde and the stands. They show these fans who have packed out SoFi Stadium. Oh, sorry. Greater Los Angeles Stadium or Levi Stadium. Whoa. Greater San Francisco Bay Area Stadium. Yep, for every World Cup match, American stadiums like Hard Rock Stadium, Miami Stadium, have had to rebrand to, in essence, the city name, because the World Cup, FIFA, who sponsors the World Cup, the governing body, does not allow you to play these matches in branded stadiums. Funky, I know. So now these newly named stadiums who have buried, like Gillette, have had to cover up all sponsor names and logos on the complex. Those stadiums, like Boston Stadium, becomes a place that countries like Japan or South Korea are taking over. It's pretty awesome. Wyndham Clark wins the U.S. Open. The Thunder move Wiggins to the Hawks for a couple of draft picks, because the one thing the Thunder needs more of is draft picks. Brady Tkachuk to the Panthers, joining his brother Matthew. And I thought the story of the day yesterday from a feel-good standpoint was Shinnecock Hills, 17-year-old Miles Russell, invites his dad Joe Russell on the 18th hole at his first ever U.S. Open to caddy the final hole. Miles Russell, 17-year-old, playing the U.S. Open. And he shot a couple over, like three or four over on the weekend, which is really good considering the tournament winner. He shot seven over, which is really good considering the tournament winner shot four under in a gross, gritty Shinnecock Hills over the weekend. He invited Miles, that is, his dad, Joe Russell, to caddy the 18th hole. That's pretty cool. Tonight, though, I opened with it this segment. I want to talk about it for a bit. College baseball season comes to fruition with a winner-take-all Game 3 between Oklahoma and North Carolina. Oklahoma finished the Southeastern Conference season below 500. This is an OU team that is scary based on momentum. And baseball is a sport that is based in momentum. Baseball is also a sport that at the collegiate level, people aren't watching enough. Now, there is record-breaking viewership for marquee events like the College World Series. I think the West Virginia and North Carolina game had 2 million viewers. The West Virginia and Troy game had 1.5. I think Pat McAfee's a big piece of that, too, as he has garnered a lot of publicity for the Mountaineers baseball team. And ESPN, they would consider that a win, having 2 million viewers for the College World Series. And the record-breaking numbers of viewership are good, but 2 million is not what they want. The Texas Rangers and Diamondbacks had a record low World Series in viewership, with 10 million folks on average watching their games, between 10 and 12 million. So 2 million being your cap, and that not even being the finals, but just a matchup in round two of the College World Series between the Mountaineers and the Tar Heels, is a puzzling thing for college baseball. College baseball fans complain more than anybody about the lack of coverage for college baseball. They complain more than anybody about how people don't talk enough about college baseball. We don't focus on it enough. The national pundits, the talking heads, they don't discuss college baseball enough. Well, critics are now pointing to a dangerous cycle where the sport's lack of consistent media visibility is what's hindering growth. And I would say that if there's anything killing college baseball, if there's any reason that baseball is not at the forefront of people's minds, it's the fault of college baseball. Did you know between 2019 and 2024, the numbers for youth baseball participation dropped by 20%? That is the most of any major sport. Why? Well, man, you know, I work for the Savannah Bananas. People are like, well, it's because the Bananas killed baseball. 2019, Banana Ball didn't exist. 2022, Banana Ball barely existed. It had seven cities that it was played in. 2023, there was one game on ESPN. Slowly, the growth of Banana Ball, and the goal in the growth of Banana Ball, is to grow baseball. We want to make baseball fun again. The reason that Banana Ball exists is to help boost baseball and be fans first. That's the day one when I walked through the doors at Fans First Entertainment with the Savannah Bananas organization, the first message I got is that youth baseball is down 20%. How can we help to fix it? That's our goal. So before you get the whole, like, well, Banana Ball killed baseball. No. Banana Ball is not even that. It's not that powerful to kill baseball if it wanted to. Baseball, the collegiate level, is hurting baseball. And what's hurting baseball is, well, I want this new $500 bat. I want this new elbow guard. This is going to make me hit better. Dad, Mom, please, come on. Travel baseball has killed any opportunity for the kids who are mediocre to play. I love, man, City League, there were 8-10 teams split between Valonia and Greenbrier and Mount Vernon, and we would all play these three little towns in Arkansas, and they made up for 8 or 10 teams every year in the league, and you'd rotate, you'd play, oh, tonight we'll play the Hawks, and next week we'll play the Tomahawks, and after that we'll play the Aces, and then after that we'll play the Fury, or, you know, that was, we were the Rangers, the little Rangers. You don't have that anymore. The sport suffers from a lack of unified home, by the way, if you want to watch it. Youth baseball is dying because travel baseball is becoming more and more expensive. It's a money grab. And if you're not above the red line of the barometer, the metric of success in baseball, we're not going to let you play travel ball. You're not good enough. Oh, and all these youth leagues are dying. It's devastating that that's why baseball is not at the forefront of our minds in June. Is because the youth level is what's falling apart. And now college games are hidden behind Flow Sports and ESPN Plus. And there's no marketing stars in college baseball, like a Zion Williamson at Duke or an AJ DeBonce at BYU. We don't market stars at all. Promotion and scheduling, the College World Series National Championship, the final, the winner take all game is being played on a Monday. You play that primetime Saturday, primetime Sunday, where folks are forced to watch TV, not Monday night, when they got church league softball. College football's appointment television. College basketball, the championships, those are appointment television. Baseball's not there yet. You have to curate your schedule toward the viewer. This event-only coverage, like, oh, the one time a year we talk baseball is during the College World Series, is the reason baseball's failing. Now, is baseball really failing? Gosh, I hope not. Because college baseball, again, as an Arkansas Razorbacks fan growing up in Arkansas, it's one of my favorite products. And I think North Carolina, by the way, Caden Glauber, gets the job done. 9-3 loss in game one, powered back yesterday, winning game two in that back against the wall scenario. And Carolina has the pitching staff and Glauber may go again today, has the pitching staff to overcome Oklahoma, the depth, the better roster to overcome Oklahoma in a winner-take-all game three. When we return, it's our Idiots of the Day. And then we'll get to some wildness that's still coming out as Brendan Sorsby deal. You won't want to miss that. It is Westwood One Sports and the Westwood One Sports app. This is the Drake Toll Show.
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0: The Drake Toll Show, Westwood One Sports, the Westwood One Sports app. Braden Fajoco joins the show at the 8 o'clock hour, 8 o'clock Eastern time. Isaac Shane of Locked On College Basketball will also be with us to talk the NBA draft that is coming up tomorrow at AJ DeBonta. Whether or not DeBonta, the BYU star, will be a member of the Utah Jazz next year, because I think he will. I know, we're getting to crunch time of if the Wizards were going to make a move, if the Jazz were going to make a move, they would have probably already done it. But we could see Danny Ainge, man, we saw him do it with the Celtics, the whole Markelle Fultz deal with the Sixers, and oh, who's going where, and can we deke them? Can they deke us? He may be in control of the situation to get A.J. DeBonta to Utah. And Darren Peterson, I'll remind you, the Kansas star, said he would only interview with one team. The Wizards. Okay. That just sets itself up for DeBonta to be a member of the Jazz, and I think ultimately that'd be best for the NBA, built-in fan base. He's already got the BYU folks, the Utah Utes folks that are out there know who he is and would just be all over that storyline. I am convinced A.J. DeBonta, right now, 7:43 and 28 seconds on Monday, June 22nd, 48 hours from now, A.J. DeBonta will be a member of the Utah Jazz. We can go right back to this clip. We can go, hello, good morning. Happy Wednesday, everybody. You're listening to this clip over again. This is from Monday's show. And A.J. DeBonta is a member of the Utah Jazz. It's a time capsule. It's Inception. It's that one movie with the Leonardo DiCaprio on the island where nothing's real. That's going to be the case in 48 hours. Just sneaking that clip in there so we can replay it in a couple of days. In the meantime, today, in real time, it's time for our Idiots of the Day.
1: Idiot of the Day.
0: 5 years ago, Charles R. Downs tweets, professional athletes were wearing BLM masks on the field. Now packed stadiums are singing Country Roads after Team USA advances in the World Cup. The revolution is actually being televised. Welcome to the golden age. I want to break down that tweet. Before we get to that breakdown, here is, courtesy of Fox, Country Roads, live from Seattle.

0: What a moment it was in the World Cup. And a lot of credit to West Virginia, by the way. The West Virginia baseball team. Those original scenes out of Morgantown a couple of weeks ago helped us all remember that, oh yeah, everybody knows that song. We can use that as like a national rallying cry. Though, making it a political thing, making it a Black Lives Matter thing, making it like, oh, athletes aren't as woke now, is an odd approach. Namely, given that John Denver was, you know, kind of the Bruce Springsteen of the time, as Bruce Springsteen's politics have become very public. Denver was pretty public about his politics, being on the left side of the aisle. Country Roads has nothing to do with that! It's about the beauty of the Appalachian Mountains. Just trying to convey this as a conservationist and somebody who loves the United States. It has nothing to do with politicizing country roads or athletes becoming less woke. And everything to do with us realizing, hey, instead of saying weird stuff like that, let's just, I don't know, enjoy the World Cup being in the United States and enjoy the fact that we are, as a nation right now, the breeding ground for unification for the world, given what the World Cup has brought to fans from South Korea and Japan and Scotland and England who have come to the United States and realized, oh, wait a second, it's not five politicians on this side and five on the other who make this whole thing a big mess, who make the country a place that people are scared to go to. No, that actually, you all are welcome here, and we'll give you our beer and you can drink all of it. That is something that we can celebrate out of the World Cup. Not, oh my goodness, look at this song. Take that, woke. Not what it's about. Idiot of the day. Those who are not akin to the joys of the sport of banana ball. Look, if you don't, if you're like, oh, I don't get it, I don't like it, but you haven't tried it, well, then that's where the issue comes. Try anything once. Give it a chance. This weekend, one of the top five country singers in the world currently, Hardy, the award winner Hardy, did a live performance, Party Animals versus Texas Tailgaters, and we brought Hardy up into the broadcast booth. He was a joy to be around. He was just the ultimate consummate jokester. And here's what he had to say about the sport of banana ball and its growth.
1: Yeah, I mean, to be completely honest, the first thing I ever saw were like viral videos. I had not heard of it, and I see all these videos, and I'm like, what is this? Yeah, just my wife and I both are just like such huge fans, and we've been meaning for forever to go to a game of any kind, any teams in the league. I became a fan from early on, just from seeing crazy videos and stuff, and just becoming obsessed with just a new take on baseball. I grew up playing baseball, so it's really cool. I'm a big fan.
0: There's a new take on baseball. Hardy was given a treat, stayed for the entire game. There was a brawl. I asked Addie, do you want tickets? She was in Nashville. Which she said yes when in New Orleans, but was busy on Saturday. And what you missed was Hardy and a brawl. There was a brawl at the banana ball game. Guy slides in the home plate, ties the game up, ninth inning, gets in the pit. The pitcher was at the plate. It's a pass ball. Pitcher's there to tag him. Stands up, one of those classic crotch and face moments. Uh-oh. And then, you know, like, two guys slide to the plate together. One stands up quick, and when he stands up, you get kind of hung up on the guy. That happened.
2: Oh, you do?
0: You get a little hung up on the guy's crush.
2: There was an altercation at the Darty I was at. Where were you?
0: Okay, that's good. I could have done both the Darty and then gotten to the brawl at the banana ball game. Both teams were separated pretty quickly. It was awesome. Dudes rock again. Crotch in face, slams the helmet, looks down at the guy, and is like, "Bruh." Both dugouts clear. It was awesome. It was really awesome. But Hardy.
2: Do they start like throwing bananas?
0: No. They throw fists. Luckily, this time there were no fists thrown. It was the third brawl in banana ball history. We got some feisty guys out there. We got some feisty guys. Luckily, Hardy actually stayed for the full game. Said the brawl was his favorite part. which is, again, just dudes kind of rocking. He also stayed moments after the brawl. This happens. It is the ninth inning. The Texas Tailgaters are down 2-1. Banana ball, you win the inning, you get a point. They're down 2-1. And with two runners on base, the 14th pitch of the at-bat, Taylor Justice of the Texas Tailgaters does this.
3: One of the at-bats of the year. Payoff pitch from Gillespie. What will the result be?
0: out, you are an idiot of the day. I thought the game was over at that point. 4-2, we go to the bottom of the ninth, and the most potent offense in the sport, the Party Animals, in an electric game on the CW, nationally televised this weekend, decided, you know what, game is not over yet. It's Tanner Thomas at the plate. He's got a man at second base. It's tied up 4-4 when in left field, the LSU legend and college baseball star Zach Watson just didn't have enough room.
3: 10,000 people have been given a treat.

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0: the Westwood One Sports app. Addie Bates produces, Laura Jimenez runs the board, and college football has, I guess in the eyes of the legislators, fallen apart in the last decade to the point where Republicans, Democrats, everybody wants to come together now to fix college, save college sports to be exact. New act is on the table. We're continuing to work through on how to, again, that's the word they want to use, save college sports. And in the midst of all these conversations, in comes the gambling talks and how that has affected guys like Brendan Sorsby that bet on his own team or against his own team and all of the ins and outs of his redshirt season at Indiana before getting to Cincinnati and ultimately Texas Tech and now going to the NFL supplemental draft. A lot to unpack with the entire story, and joining the Drake Toll Show to help break it down, Braden Fajoco, NFL veteran, former Texas Tech Red Raider and LSU Tiger, member of that national championship team and still the greatest college football team of all time. Braden, good morning. Thanks for being up early with us. And I want to start this whole Brendan Sorsby situation. After being in NFL locker rooms, college football locker rooms, is it really this rare that guys are wagering somehow, some way on either college sports or professional sports?
1: Hey, good morning to you guys over there on the East Coast. Man, what a question to start off with. And I'll say this first and foremost, you know, I think the state of sports wagering in professional sports and college sports, I think it's elevated to, I mean, you see it everywhere now. It's plastered everywhere. And it is common for, you know, athletes on all levels of sports to be sports wagering. Now, wagering on themselves, I can't speak on behalf of everybody, and I can't speak on guys that are behind closed doors or whatever they may be wagering on themselves. But from a gambling standpoint, there's a thrill, there's a rush, it's fun. You know, I followed the rules when I was playing in the NFL. Of course, I didn't gamble on the teams I played on. I didn't gamble on myself. Hey, what were the rules behind it? Okay, I can't gamble when I'm at the facility, but of course I'll gamble on professional basketball. I gamble on college football. All things, all the above were green light. You could do it. But as far as, like you said, I mean, there's multiple avenues where players today have it in the hand, in reach, in the palm of their hands. And yeah. You know, what's to say that the ease of access for them is so much easier now than it was a decade ago?
0: Braden, that access, I mean, I've told this story a couple times, like my grandma and my high school athletic director met for the first time at their bookie's funeral and found out they've been taking cash to the same guy every Saturday morning during college football season for the last two decades. And that's when they said their first hellos. There have been ways for the American man, woman, whoever to gamble for forever. And with the ease of access, how do the rules need to change, or do they need to change, for accessibility for college athletes and professional athletes as it pertains to their ability to gamble?
1: Well, you know, here's my thing. Now that it's easier to access these sports books, gambling, I think these legislators, these rulemakers, these people who hammer down on consequences, you can't be naive to the fact that a lot of guys are going to gamble, right? Yeah. Now, there is a fine line between having fun, putting in a parlay on professional basketball or who's going to win the Masters tournament. It's all fun and games, right? But when you have a Brendan Sorsby where, you know, he's betting, he's on the team and he's betting, you know, he has, it's insider trading, you know, yeah, when it comes yeah. down to it. And so, when you have that, you have to crack down on it. But like I said, you can't be naive to the fact that even with the ease of access now, you can't tell me that there isn't another story of a Jonte Porter in the NBA or who was a old boy from Arizona State back in the day. They had a documentary on it. Man, this is going to – and he was throwing games. It's going to kill me. But – there's many incidents where even if they're not doing it in the palm of their hands with the ease of access, they're getting somebody to do it for them. So I think just not being naive to the situation that, hey, maybe these guys do like to gamble, but okay, let's explain to them the rules more. Let's tell them what they can and can't do in hopes and in light of, okay, we've kind of exposed them to it. And hopefully let's just continue to know that, hey, they follow the rules. They continue to go down a good path, and we can ease up on these situations and you don't have another Brendan Sorsby a year from now.
0: Yeah, we're 25 years removed that that scandal. Senior guard at Arizona State, it was Hadake Smith, I believe, who was at the center of that one too.
1: Smith, that's who it was. Yep.
0: And it's permeated the Deckers situation at Iowa State. We've been a part of this for a little bit, and the college locker rooms I've been in, NFL locker rooms, the first sign you see is "Don't gamble." It's all caps. It's right there on the door of all of these. Is do not. There is a strict policy against gambling. Brendan Sorsby broke that. So if you're the judge, jury, and executioner in the Sorsby situation, how do you rule? Does he did he deserve to play college football again, or is the supplemental draft the correct path to punish him?
1: Ooh, that's a tough question. And, you know, the good part of me is going to say he shouldn't have gambled on him, on his team. He shouldn't have gambled himself. The supplemental draft was the right thing. However, I'm going to play devil's advocate here for a little bit. With the way the NCAA is going and what you see now in the state of NIL, in the state of there is players that have been playing for the last 8 years, 7 years in college, you cannot expect the unexpected to be not normal, is what I'm trying to say. Sure. When you have a quarterback like Trinidad Chambliss, who he is fighting for another year of eligibility. He has to go through courts. He has to go to legislature. Yes, it is not gambling. I understand that.
0: Yeah.
1: But it is also not normal, right, to go and keep fighting for another year of playing among the courts. Like, hey, once your eligibility is done, back in my day when I played, guys who would only fight for another year of eligibility were the guys who got hurt, right? They were trying to fight for another year of playing time because of injury. Maybe they got hurt after the fourth game, their freshman or sophomore year, right? They don't want it counted against them. Those were the guys that fought for it. But with the state of the NCAA now and the ruling with Brendan Sorsby, when I first heard it a couple weeks back and I first saw the judges ruled that he was eligible to play this year and that they pushed the court date back after the college season, man, I was just like, you know what? I am not surprised. Because the NCAA has become a can of worms that, and it's a rabbit hole that once you get in, it just gets deeper and deeper and deeper, and you have no type of there's just no order in college football right now. So when you see a guy like Brendan Sorsby, when you see a kid like Trinidad Chambliss, like, what else do you expect? You know what I mean? Like, at this point, we've opened up a can of worms that we cannot contain.
0: Mm. That, and I think, by the way, for our listeners across the country, Braden Fajoco, the NFL vet, LSU legend, joins the Drake Toll Show. That's the point of conversation I think a lot of people are getting toward this week that we're all trying to figure out from the government, the Senate side of it, is if the toothpaste is out of the tube, now how do we fix it? And we're asking the government, of all things, to try to fix college football. And a lot of folks feel like we've made irreparable harm to the sport. For you, a guy who sat in a uniform as NIL was coming into play in the early stages and the portal was opening up, how have you seen college football transform either positively or negatively since you started 10 years ago to now today?
1: Well, you know, it's a statistic fact, right? More kids are starting to retire from the NFL earlier. And part of it is, man, they just have this much. They just have so much money at a younger age now, and that, while that's a great thing, that's a phenomenal blessing for some of these families, right? You don't have to make it to the NFL. You know, you used to see a lot of kids cry on draft night, right? Cry on draft day, the 3 days if you get drafted, because it was like a dream come true. And I joke about it all the time. I'm like, man, I see the draft now, and you rarely see these kids crying anymore, because it's like, man, I made more money in college than being a sixth round, fifth round pick in the NFL.
0: Yeah,
1: and I think it's become great. I think it's become so awesome that kids have been able to monetize and make money off their name, image, and likeness. And I think that's what it has to come down to. When you have kids that are, this is my salary for the year. That's not what the NIL was made for. When I was in college and they were discussing this amongst the legislators, right, colleges and, you know, private donors and whatnot of what NIL was, originally it was to get the players compensated for if you had a poster up around school or campus or a local restaurant, if you did autograph signings, if you were getting your jersey sold at the local bookstore. These were things that, oh, this is what players should get compensated for, their name, image, and likeness. But it's come down to, man, that when you have these kids, oh, you know what? I'm not going to do that. You know, that's not my salary for the year. Like, it's become the wild, wild west. And you're starting to see these kids. It's almost become the next NFL, right? I saw an interview with Joey McGuire, and he said college football now is basically every roster. You got 2 years to prove yourself, and you're hitting the portal. And to me, that's dangerous. One, in a way where I understand the money speaks for itself, but when you're not developing these kids and you see the lack of development in talent from when these kids go from college to the NFL, and you see so much people complain about it, man, why aren't these kids coming into the NFL like they used to before? Mm-hmm. We used to see young rookies. We used to see young kids step up into the NFL, dominate, be so NFL polished. Why are these kids? There's more drop-offs than ever. There's more retirees than ever. There's more early round busts than ever. Well, that's because these kids are so used to getting money early. They're not used to developing, right? These colleges are transitioning them in and out. It's for wins, and it's crazy what it's become, but that's the state of college football now. And if they don't, like I said earlier, crack down and get back to the roots of what was NIL made for, then, like I said, man, this thing is going to become a can of worms, and it's going to become something that you can't contain a decade from now. And a decade from now, you're probably going to see middle schoolers asking for $1 million before they reach high school, and then ultimately another million before they reach college. Like, it sounds crazy to think about, but we are here in the state of NIL and college football now where what is crazy anymore?
0: Yeah, and so to back up that point, there are high school kids, 17 years old, who their parents walk into Lane Kiffin's office and say, how much money? You know, like that's what's happening right now. That's the first question of recruiting trips is, how much money are you going to pay me in a year to attend your college? Braden Fajoco joining the Drake Toll Show. Last thing I got for you here. On what you just said about the entitlement, the word I'll use is entitlement in college football. You know, these guys who formerly, you're drafted fourth round, you're excited. Now it's, oh, man, I'm a fourth round pick. I'm going to be making half of what my salary was at Ole Miss or Florida. With that being said, if you're an NFL GM, if you're a college football fan, an NFL fan, if you're anybody involved here, do you almost start to trust that gritty cornerback out of Western Kentucky more than you do this multimillionaire backup wide receiver at Alabama?
1: Oh man, you just nailed it on the head right there, dude. There's still, when it comes to the game of football, there is still a measurement and something where you cannot measure on paper, and that's the heart and the passion of how somebody plays and respects the game of football. When you talk about the smaller school guys, when you talk about, I played with a kid with the Pittsburgh Steelers for my time there, Mason McCormick. He was an offensive line, and I don't want to mess this up because there's two of them and they're both really good schools. But he went to the Jackrabbits, so I don't know if that was North Dakota or South Dakota.
0: South Dakota, yeah. South Dakota State.
1: But when he got drafted in the fourth round, I believe it was 2024 or 2023, man, I remember watching him cry. I remember watching him when I was playing this, because I remember watching him his first day in the Pittsburgh Steelers facility, how emotional he was, how shook everybody's hands with two hands, looked you in the eye. And I just remember asking him, like, man, it's so awesome to see you really grasp in and appreciate the fact that you're now a Pittsburgh Steeler, but even if you're a fourth round pick, like, you're excited to be here. He's like, man, this is my dream. Like, I came from South Dakota State. Like, we had nothing, you know. Now there's our locker room had 3 bathroom stalls, and now there's 10 bathroom stalls in our locker room, you know. And yeah, to see a guy like that appreciate it. And then you can just tell by the way he plays. He plays with a nasty streak. The kid's going to be up for an extension next year, and he's going to get paid handsomely. To your point, you cannot measure the passion. You cannot measure the heart of those guys who haven't had that access to the early money, the big NIL deals. And it pays off, because now you see these NFL teams are starting to try to find these diamond in the rough guys. And you have these, like, you know, the College Gridiron Showcase All-Star Week, where they try to go get small school guys, right? And it's awesome. It's awesome because, while, yes, there is a lot of money in the college football game, there is still a ton of football players who are hungry for the fact that, man, I just want to play football. My dream is to get my name called on draft day. And even if it does, even if it does not, I will still grind my butt off, my tail off. And if I ever get to play on Sundays, I will make the most out of it. And that there is still that good side of football that will never go away, because that's what makes this game so great.
0: Incredible stuff right now. I want to thank you again for being up early with us on the Drake Toll Show and giving us that player perspective, both the NFL and college football side. This was exactly the perspective that we wanted this week. Thank you for your time.
1: Yes, sir, man. I appreciate you guys. I'm sorry I missed last time. We had a kids had a little emergency, but, man, anytime, I love to come on, love to speak to the fans. Appreciate you guys for having me, man. Have a great day.
0: Yep, you too. That was Braden Fehoko joining the Drake Toll Show, national champion with LSU and a NFL vet giving you perspective on the gambling. And, yeah, man, I want the backup. I want the Wiley corner from Western Kentucky before I want the five-star backup at Alabama in today's age of college football. When we come back, how about basketball? College basketball translating to the NBA. The NBA draft tomorrow. A.J. DeBonsa is going number one overall, but not to the Washington Wizards. Isaac Shade of Locked On College Basketball will explain why that's the case. This is the Drake Toll Show.
2: The U.S. men's national team is 2-0 for the first time since 1930. 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

0: 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And all day today, from Major League Baseball to the World Cup to the College World Series and trades across the NHL and the NBA. We've covered most of it, but the NBA draft coming up tomorrow is top of mind for college basketball fans, professional fans alike. And now Isaac Shade of Locked On College Basketball joins the Drake Toll Show. Isaac, appreciate you being up this early with us. And I gave the take earlier. Ryan Smith, one of the biggest BYU donors you can conjure up, owns the Utah Jazz, number two overall pick. And I think in the next 48 hours, with Danny Ainge and Ryan Smith at the helm of this, where there's a will, there's a way, that A.J. DeBonsa is a member of the Utah Jazz in those 48 hours from now. How far off am I?
1: Drake, honestly, I would love it. I've said this quite a bit in the lead up to Tuesday night's draft, is how crazy would it be for this young man, this dude, to go play his end of his high school career in Utah, go to BYU, and then why not? Let's not get him to the nation's capital. No, no, no. We don't need him there. There's enough fights and parties going on the lawn of the White House, right? Let's keep him in Utah.
2: Sports leader.
1: I would love it. Whether it's BYU, whether it's Utah trading up to get him at one or something happening, man, I would absolutely love to see that happen.
0: So you said something happening, and I think what I've alluded to today, what you may be alluding to here, Darren Peterson was clear he would only talk to one team, and that team is the Washington Wizards. Does that mean that Darren Peterson might be the first overall draft pick in 2026?
1: It very well could, and it all just depends on what these teams are looking at. I almost always, particularly in the lottery, advocate for best talent over thinking about fit. Like, it bothers me to no end, Drake, when people are, front offices are like, you know, we've already got this pretty good point guard, so I don't know that we can take Darren Peterson or something like that. You figure it out. You play with two guards. You do what you got to do. If I'm Washington and I want Darren Peterson, then I'm calling up Utah as regularly as I can to see if they want to make something happen and sweeten the deal here, or anybody else. And so it's always interesting to hear those kind of conversations coming out from players and their camps of who they will and won't talk to. Because I tell you what, buddy boy, I'm about to pay you all sorts of bukus of millions of dollars. And if I want you, you're going to come play for me, whether you want to talk to my team or not. So it's always interesting to hear those things, but we'll see how it plays out on Tuesday.
0: Yeah, again, if anybody has the capability to do it, it's Danny Ainge of the Utah Jazz to pull a fast one on Washington. And Washington has the leverage. If they want to drop to two and garner something out of Utah to make that switch, they have all of their chips are on their side to deal. It's Isaac Shade of Locked On College Basketball joining the Drake Toll Show. And Shade, I've given you the pro perspective, which is unique. I want to go to the college perspective, where you're the true expert here on what you saw out of the top brass in college basketball through 2025-26. Is this as deep of a top end that college basketball has seen from a star standpoint in a long time?
1: I would say so, and for a couple of reasons here, Drake. Sitting at whoever's at number two, whether that's Utah staying there or something else happening, is such an enviable position because I feel like truly in Darren Peterson and A.J. DeBonsa, you have dudes that are bona fide MVP potential ceiling. We actually did an NBA draft superlatives for today's Locked On College Basketball show where one of the superlatives was, which player of the top four will win an MVP at some point? And each of myself and my co-host, Andy Patton, he took Darren Peterson, I took AJ. And I feel like at number two, I'm comfortable just taking whichever of those two falls there. I feel the same, though, at four. Whichever of the big four between the two I've already mentioned, Cam Boozer and Caleb Wilson, falls to me, I'm more than comfortable with that. And then you've got this whole slew of guards from five to nine. from Louisville's Mykael Brown Jr. to Darius Acuff from Arkansas, who, my goodness, is a walking bucket. Kingston Flemings from Houston, Keaton Wadler from Illinois, and Braden Burries from Arizona. That quintet is going, any of those guards are going to do phenomenal things. I'm highest NBA-wise on Mykael Brown and Darius Acuff, but I feel like you got that top four quartet who could form a boy band, but wherever they go is going to be great. And any of those have, I think the threesome of the top two and Wilson have the highest ceiling, but my goodness, the floor for Cam Boozer, Drake, is so high. You know, we always talked about Tim Duncan as Mr. Fundamental, and I'm not saying he's going to be that. I'm just saying it's that kind of thing where all the winning that he brings, that's all he's ever done. He's so good at basketball that, yes, any of those top four, I would feel wonderful about.
0: The mention here of Keaton Wagler, who I've seen on top of draft boards at number four, I've seen as low as 7, 8, 9. You mentioned the slew of guards that are kind of throw it out there and just see where they'll land in the 2026 NBA draft. One thing a lot of these guys have in common is their freshman status. And what we're seeing out of this top 10 is almost an entire freshman class from a mock draft standpoint going this if I'm thinking back to like the Baylor guy, Davion Mitchell's of the world, who cracked into the top 10 because of how good he was, even as a veteran guard. And usually there are 1, 2, 3 of those dudes who are either international or college basketball players coming out of their sophomore, junior season that sneak their way in there. If we have 10 picks, the first 10 picks, all freshmen out of college basketball, does that equate to, because now their college careers are over, does that equate to the best freshman class in college basketball history?
1: Gosh, Drake, it very well could. And we knew going into the 25-26 season that there were going to be some special freshmen. We didn't include Caleb Wilson in that top group, but the guys that are the top three, we were talking about as the big three going into the season. But then all these other dudes popped. Right, Keaton Wagler was outside the top 100 in this class. And then, for Illinois, all we talked about was the Eastern block that Brad Underwood had brought in. Yeah. And suddenly here comes this tall guard from Kansas City that just blows it up. And so you had guys at the top that did what they were supposed to do. You had guys outside the top that did unexpected things. And all of it has led to what you're saying here. And so regardless of how their NBA careers go, right here on the front end of it, it absolutely seems like one of the both talent-rich and deepest freshman classes we've seen in a long time. And it all leads to a first round of this NBA draft where between those precocious freshmen and some really, really good upperclassmen as well, we're going to see something in the range of 28 maybe 29 college players selected in the first round. And that's crazy. Karim Lopez, is going to be in that first round. And we might see somebody slide in there right at the back end of it. Probably if there's another non-college basketball player, it's Sergio De La Rea. But man, what a deep, deep college basketball class it is. And yes, headlined by all of those freshmen.
0: So I think Michigan fans are going to have a lot of new favorite NBA teams after tomorrow night with the amount of first-round acumen that the Wolverines, defending national champions, have. Who are the older – and Yaxel Lendeborg, maybe that big name that a lot of folks know, or a Bennett Sturts out of Iowa, if you keep it in the Big Ten. These veteran players who have been around college basketball for a year, 2, 3, 4 years, who are the veteran names that should anchor this class?
1: I do think Yaxel will be the highest taken of the non-freshmen, man. He was so phenomenal at UAB 2 years ago, was one of two players in the nation that led his team in all the five major statistical categories. The other was some dude named Cooper Flagg you might have heard of. I don't know, whatever. And then all he does is transfers to Michigan when, oh, by the way, he could have stayed in the draft last year, Yaxel, and gone in the first round. Decides to go to Michigan and play for Dusty May. I think that turned out pretty well, thank you very much. And by the way, the trio of Michigan players of him and Adaimara and Merez Johnson all legitimately could go in the lottery together here, which is insane to have that entire front court. But then, yes, Bennett Sturts. Holy smokes. I love this dude. I love his story, how he starts with his coach, Ben McCollum, at the D2 level, Drake. They go up to Drake, ironically enough, where things go very well in the 24-25 season. Yeah. And then, oh, he just gets another job now at the high major level. And then they just keep doing it at Iowa. We saw what they did in the NCAA tournament, knocking off the reigning national champion Florida with Alvaro Fulgaris coming and doing it from beyond the arc. But my goodness, I think Bennett Sturts is going to be such a good and mature lead guard, able to do so much. I'm just very curious to see, because his whole career, whether at D2 or the mid-major level, or with all due respect to Iowa, you know, not the elite of the elite of the Big Ten schools, but he has just been great, but he's never had NBA level, high level talent all around him. How incredible is he going to be as a guard when he finally has dudes up and down the roster around him?
0: Isaac Shade, Locked On College Basketball, up early with us on the Drake Toll Show. And Shade, I'm going to do the thing that dudes love to do, and that's name a bunch of guys. Before I do it, I'll give you the context. These are some day two projections in the NBA draft, round two projections in the NBA draft that are, again, on the older end, but I think could be franchise pillars in the next two or three years. So here we go. Joshua Jefferson out of Iowa State, Zubi Ejiofor, St. John's, Richie Saunders, BYU, Alex Caravan from UConn, the record breaker, Braden Smith from Arkansas Tech, and more importantly, Purdue. Even guys like Trevin Brazil out of Arkansas, who's a high flyer and turned a lot of heads over the course of his college career. Listening to those round two names, what they meant to college basketball over the last few seasons, which of those guys can NBA fans expect to walk into their organization and change the game pretty quickly?
1: Braden Smith, I don't know if you know this, Drake and others listening to this great show, is the all-time NCAA Division I assist leader. Nobody else has more than this young man does. This young man who, oh, by the way, was outside the top 200 in his class. Yes, he's 6-foot-ish. But he put up triple-double numbers in the Big Ten on a routine basis. And, who just won, I don't know, the NBA Finals MVP? Jalen Brunson, another guard who'd be like, I don't know, you're kind of small and you did great in college, but is it legit? I think it was just fine, thank you very much. I'm not saying Braden Smith's going to ascend to Jalen Brunson-y levels, but the capability is there as a lead guard, who can score, who can rebound really, really well for his size, who's going to get all his dudes lined up in the position they need to be and to be able to score. And so whether it's running a second unit or whatever it needs to be, he's somebody that I could see being in the NBA draft, or excuse me, in the NBA for a good long while, getting multiple contracts. But if I went from the backcourt to the front court, give me just Joshua Jefferson, who started at St. Mary's, winds up at Iowa State, and just keeps doing so much. We talked about Yaxel Lendeborg a little bit earlier, and I feel like Jefferson is so Lendeborg-y in a bunch of ways. A little bit smaller than Yaxel at 6'9", but he's 245, scores a bunch, rebounds well, assists well, 4.8 a game last year, over a steal and a half in college, can shoot from beyond the arc, was around just shy of 35% last year. And he's putting up those kind of offensive numbers, playing in T.J. Otzelberger's very defensive, first-minded system. I think that he's somebody that I would love there. He's probably going to go like top section of the second round.
0: Yeah.
1: Man, I really like Joshua Jefferson.
0: Yeah, currently ESPN is projecting Braden Smith to the San Antonio Spurs. That might create a monster. That might build a dynasty. Braden Smith passing the ball to Victor Wembanyama after his illustrious college career, and Wemby being the best player on the planet in the universe right now. Isaac Shade, Locked On College Basketball. Again, thanks for being up early with us. How can our listeners best support you through NBA draft coverage and ultimately college basketball coverage this offseason?
1: You can come find me on Locked On College Basketball. We are a daily show. Myself, my co-host, Andy Patton, we'll have draft coverage all this week and, of course, beyond. And then we're doing all sorts of great look-aheads to next season. I'm going to have some guy named Drake Toll on the show later this week. It should be decent at best. We'll see how it goes. Going to be a lot of fun there. I'm most active on social media on Twitter, at Isaac Shade. Shade has a C in it. It's German. It means what a pity. I don't know why.
0: I love it. Shade, thanks again for your time.
1: Thanks, brother. Appreciate you. Have a great show.
0: One of the best in the business, an energy giver, foxhole guy. I always enjoy listening to him and his coverage of basketball. When we come back, let's take you to the gridiron. Well, at least that's where they're playing these games. The World Cup is in the United States of America. And one team, one little island with a population of Little Rock, Arkansas, has compiled its best players to knock off Spain? What? This is Westwood One Sports and the Westwood One Sports app. This is the Drake Toll Show.
2: Brendan Sorsby is set to enter the NFL supplemental draft. Will a quarterback-needy team give up a high pick next year to add the talented passer this year? 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
1: It is Meryl Streep's birthday. 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She looks good. She looks great. Happy birthday, Meryl Streep. Addie, any words for Meryl Streep?
2: Happy birthday from the Drake Toll Show.
1: Yeah! She's listening somewhere out there in the ether.
2: Do you think she's watching on YouTube?
1: I don't know. But I can tell you this. It's fake. That's AI. That's AI. The picture is AI. It is... I can tell you this, Laura Jimenez has done something to tweak it. Now the YouTube, my voice and my words and my face match each other, which has never happened before.
2: Wow. That is true.
1: That's amazing. I don't know how we did that.
3: You're welcome.
1: Yes, it's pretty awesome. Laura Jimenez runs the board. Addie Bates produces today. The World Cup has taken the United States of America by storm, obviously. But there's one little archipelago in the middle of the ocean you've never heard of. Cape Verde, who's doing something incredible. Cape Verde is, again, this just little bitty group of islands. Population 560,000, roughly the same population as Little Rock, Arkansas, half the population of Jacksonville, Florida. So we said, hey, Little Rock, here's what I want you to do. Take all of your citizens, give us your best soccer players, and we're going to make a World Cup team out of it. That team would suck, obviously. If we took the east side of Jacksonville or the south side of Jacksonville, divvied it up 50-50, and said, give us your best soccer players, that team would also suck. But not the case for Cape Verde. They drew together a soccer squad that has now gone back-to-back draws in the World Cup against Spain. Like Spain, the whole country, who's pretty good, by the way, at soccer. Like, that's kind of, they do that and have done been doing that against Cape Verde. It's a shutout. Nil-nil. 0-0 in American terms. That's not supposed to happen. Then, taking on Uruguay, wait a second. Yeah, a shutout. Nil-nil against Spain after that nil-nil shutout against Uruguay. 2-2, another draw. In comeback fashion, Cape Verde, all of a sudden, has made headlines as the story of the World Cup. And they have created fresh waves as they held two-time champions, Uruguay, to that 2-2 draw in an encounter in Miami. That's the team to watch, especially if we all believe the U.S. can't win. If it's all the U.S. can't win, fine. Buy into Cape Verde now as your feel-good story. Brady Tkachuk, in a win-now move, being traded from the Ottawa Senators to the Florida Panthers. They want to keep the window open. They want to continue to win championships. So they're garnering the help of a guy like Brady Tkachuk to pair with his brother, Matthew Tkachuk, and make that team even more talented. Bill Zito, the GM of the Panthers, saying, look, we'll sacrifice three draft picks. We don't care. Oh, is it two? Maybe it's two of them. Two draft picks, number 9 and number 25 this year. There may be a third one in there. We don't care. We want to win. We want to win now, period. And in college baseball, the North Carolina Tar Heels could secure their first national championship in program history. It's a winner-take-all game 3. Clayton Glauber yesterday was top-notch. Freshman reliever. Freshman! 5 shutout innings in game 2. Carolina's 30-0 in games where he appears. And his ability to neutralize offenses, high leverage, relief situations. That's going to give Scott Forbes, their head coach, a lot of flexibility. And I think tonight, I wouldn't be shocked. The winner take all. We need to go win the national championship. You're throwing whoever you can, wherever you can, whether their arms are ready or not. Oh, I'm feeling a little sore. Not today, you're not. It's the national championship. Played at 7 p.m. on a Monday on ESPN, which is more of an example of how college baseball is imploding on itself. Why aren't people watching college baseball? Why are they talking about college? Oh, we don't get enough coverage. It's because the national championship's on a Monday. And it's not appointment television. Appointment television is college football, March Madness. Those can be on Mondays. People are stopped. The world stops to watch those things. College baseball, you have to force it to when people are watching TV or hanging out at the bar on a Saturday night or a Sunday night. But nope. Failure to market itself, failure to market star power has been an issue in the college ranks. They don't have a Caitlin Clark or a Zion Williamson. They don't have a Fernando Mendoza. And they've never really been able to build one. That's where you got to fix it. As we close the show today, we'll bring it up a couple times this week, and we brought it up earlier in the first hour. Curtis Poindexter, for the first 6 months of this program, December 28th, the day we started, has been a stalwart and a staple of this show. And after the last week of contemplating and conversations, Curtis is going on to further his radio career other avenues. And we are incredibly appreciative of the work that he did on this show to build this show into the personality that it has. And to give this show a launching pad that was, I mean, a lot of trust from that guy to help bring another personality to the show, not just through his voice, but also through creating a character of its own in the way. Correct. The advent of the bonk from Curtis Poindexter will live on. We are, again, appreciative of him, and I want to congratulate him on making a career move that will help him further his long career in radio. And so, Curtis, we love you, we're appreciative of you and your time here, and excited for what is next, again, in your career. In the meantime, with it being Monday and Laura Jimenez running the board, the original, she was day one on the Drake Toll Show.
3: I was
1: here
3: first.
1: She was day one, and Addie Bates producing. It is time for Music Monday. Addie?
2: Drake Toll, are you ready?
1: Whatever.
2: All right. Here's song one.

0: Well, man, it's like I know all of them and none of them at the same time. Okay, song number one, please. Is that the Oak Ridge Boys?
1: Oh my gosh.
0: Is it the band?
1: Country.
0: Is it Willie Nelson?
1: Country music. No, it's not.
0: Is it the Highwaymen?
1: Oh my god, it's Jerry Jeff Walker and Gary.

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1: Highway 37 is the most flood-vulnerable highway in the Bay Area. 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
5: Welcome in. Happy Monday. JD, John Dickinson, Larry Kruger in for Murph and Marcus as the Giants get swept over the weekend in Miami. Krug, how are you, man? Good to be with you as always.
6: Better than the Giants. Better than the Giants this morning. Wow. They went to Miami and that was ugly. And then you got the whole thing of I'm pinch running. No, you're not.
5: I don't want to come out of the game.
6: Come out of the game. No, I don't want to. It took me back to Continental Little League in Concord where I probably, you know, said, hey, Jimmy, go in there and run for Johnny. And then Johnny's at second base waving, no, no. And Johnny's mom's in the stands yelling, Johnny needs to stay in two more innings.
5: I feel like
6: all right, Jimmy, come on back.
5: You would pull that. I feel like you as a player would pull something like that.
6: I'm not coming out. They tried to get somebody else in here for the show. I was like, no, Mike. I started waving my arms. Mike, no, I'm good. I got this. Me and JD will be fine for 4 hours. He's like, no, I got Crowley in the pen. I said, no, Mike.
5: Yeah.
6: There you go.
5: Rough weekend. I'm actually surprised that they allowed me to show up, Krug, because, and we're going to get into this coming up. On Friday, I was feeling myself a little bit, and I was feeling the Giants, you know, with the win.
6: Hey now.
5: With the win against the Cubs. Yeah, right. A little early for that. Win against the Cubs. They get a couple of wins against the Braves. Third game gets rained out in Atlanta, and I was kind of feeling, you know what? I think this team's got a little momentum. Right before we got off the air and you and Todd Usack were coming in at 10 o'clock, I said, Marcus, I want to make a bold prediction. And he's like, what do you got? And I don't know if I was caught up in the U.S. national team, whatever. And I go, you know what? I think the Giants and Walter's probably got the audio or something. We don't need to play the audio or anything, but the long and the short of it is I'm like, you know what? I think the Giants are going to get their first sweep of the year. Their first real three game go into Miami, continue with the momentum, and the exact opposite happens. Every time you start to maybe believe in this team, although they've told us there really is no reason to believe in this team all year, really since opening night, they've told us that. The first series of the year, they get swept by the Yankees. I'm thinking, you know what? Maybe this is going to be where they get on a hot streak, and it winds up being one of the more maddening, frustrating series of the entire season, and you look up Krug now and they're 15 under 500 again. They are at their low point again. It's the third time this month that they're 15 under, which is a season worst. And now you've got Devers not wanting to come out of the game, which raises all kinds of questions. Did he show up Tony Vitello? Was it the right move? Was it the wrong move? I mean, it was the right move. Let's just start with that, right? And we'll get into the weekend. Saturday was as ugly a game as the Giants have played all season, with four errors and multiple hit batters and just sloppy play. Everything we were promised about this team in terms of fundamentals was just not there on Saturday after they dropped the opener. But let's start with Devers. Let's start with Logan Webb being great again. Fifth time now coming off the injured list, Logan Webb's been awesome, like 60-year awesome in terms of his numbers. Complete game, going the eight innings, and the Giants are 2-3 in five dominant Logan Webb starts. It's incredible to think, but so we'll get into all of that coming up here between now and 10 o'clock. But let's start with Devers. Devers draws a walk. He's the tying run. It's the ninth inning. They go to Jonah Cox, and Devers doesn't want to come out of the game, which in that moment, I mean, we agree, right? Right move, correct, to get your speed in the game, down a run?
6: You're down to your final three outs. Yes, it was the right move.
5: Right move.
6: It was the right move. And, you know, I could understand Devers being, like, really, really, you know, hesitant to come out if it was a 1-1 game, all right? If it's a 1-1 game and you're thinking, hey, you know what? Who knows? We may play three more innings. We may play four more innings. I may get a couple more ABs. I'm the guy making all the cake. You're not pinch hit. You're not pinch running for your big boy. Not in a game where you need more offense. But guess what? You're three outs away from, you know, hitting the spread and getting ready to board the plane. So you're down a run. So, yes, you need 90 feet. You need, you know, in that situation, you need an incremental advantage. And Tony was doing the absolutely right thing. Every manager in the big leagues would have done that.
5: No question. And so it raises, unfortunately, the question, you know, did Rafael Devers show up Tony Vitello by initially refusing to come out of the game? And I know it was sort of after... well, he was signaling that he was good to go because he's been dealing with maybe a little bit of something, and it was much ado about nothing. But I think, I mean, he did show him up flat out, and I think it raises the question when you have an inexperienced manager who's, even in this situation, and I agree with you, making the proper tactical baseball decision, it sort of raises the question, you know, are you bothered by the fact that Devers tried to do that? Is it a situation where you just want him to because he's so competitive, want to be in the game in that situation, even though you've got in Jonah Cox, maybe one of the fastest runners in the game available to pinch run? And is it a scenario where it was kind of a lack of respect shown by Rafael Devers toward his first year inexperienced manager that kind of makes you wonder if there's maybe bigger issues as this team sits at 15-500 in the clubhouse than just being a bad baseball team? It opens the door to that conversation.
6: I think it's, you know, it's a great point. I think it's all about your proximity to that conversation. From what I could tell, you know, I don't have a problem with Devers, you know, saying, hey, I don't want to come out, and then, you know, waving him off and that kind of thing. It's his way of trying to say, I want to stay in this game. Okay, I get that. Then the next step is, here comes Cox. Cox looked really hesitant about going out there. He kept looking back and forth. Kind of reminded me of when Billy Martin pulled Reggie Jackson, and Paul Blair kept looking back into the dugout like, are you sure you want me to I'm going out here, really?
5: And then what are you going to do for Jonah Cox, though, right? Like, the manager's telling you to go in the game. You've got the team's number one, you know, highest paid star.
6: Saying, get the hell out of here, kid.
5: And who are you?
6: So we don't know I wasn't there. If Devers was yelling into his hat or into his helmet, F, I'm fine with that. If he's yelling into his hat, F Tony, I got a problem with that. So it's really as simple as one word, and I don't know what he was yelling into his hat. I'll say this, when he got into the dugout, it wasn't like he had a bunch of histrionics and kept it going. It didn't seem like he was storming around. He was upset, but he didn't look like upset at Tony or angry. He just looked like maybe a little frustrated. But I'm okay with all of it unless, as long as he was just frustrated. But if he's frustrated at Tony, I got a problem with that. If he's yelling, F, I can't believe you're pulling me here, that's one thing. But if he's like, F you, Tony, you know, then it's like, now you've crossed a line. So only the people that were within, you know, proximity of Devers know exactly what Devers, how he was expressing his frustration. But when he got into the dugout, JD, I thought he was still chirping, but he seemed to be over it. Not over it, but he was taking kind of the high road in the dugout.
5: Yeah, and look, the other part of the equation is you put Jonah Cox in the game, and then they don't even try to steal second base, which is kind of why Jonah Cox is in the game to begin with, right, in that situation. And look, you don't want to get caught later on in the game. Let's say you tie it, and you know Jonah Cox has got to come up in a big spot, maybe in extra innings, where Devers could have been at the plate. But the bottom line is, I mean, basic baseball, you got to get the game tied before you have a chance to win it. And if it means you're in a worse off spot in the 10th inning, 11th inning, 12th inning, if the game goes that far, you just have to deal with it.
6: I mean, the guillotine's coming down. Are you going to sit there and start having contingency plans? No, the guillotine is coming down. You're three outs away from losing your head. So, yeah, I mean, you know, everything else after that point is secondary. What, you know, Cox may or may not do in the 10th, the 11th, the 12th, that all takes a back seat. You're three outs away from getting on the bird and going home swept. Tony's job is to try to get wins. So he's, and yes, he, believe me, Tony knows. I guarantee you, Devers is the last guy he wants in that situation to have to pull out. But it's also an easy call. Devers doesn't run well. There's three outs to go in the game. So, yeah, I mean, I don't look at that as Devers challenging the authority of a rookie manager who's never done it before. I don't. I just think that that's Devers saying, I'm frustrated. I want to stay in the game. We're losing. We're getting swept. I'm the key figure here. And, you know, but you gotta have faith in your teammates. But, yeah, why, if you're going to pinch run your fastest guy against, I mean, this whole series with the Marlins, it's like they steal bases. They put pressure on you. They're not that much better talent-wise, if they are at all, than the Giants. But they're like roughly 500. Why? Because they can steal bases. They can pick up 90 feet at will, and you can't. You know, you're slow and don't even try to steal. They're fast and put lots of pressure on you. That's really the only difference in these two teams. Otherwise, they're basically the same caliber team.
5: Well, and I think you could make the case that the Giants do have more talent in terms of the day-to-day lineup, but they're less athletic. I mean, the Marlins are athletic, and you know, the Marlins definitely have a better bullpen. I think that was on display throughout the series. And unfortunately, just looking at it, you know, in terms of the talent and of, you know, execution, all those kinds of things, it's been the teams like the Marlins, those middle of the pack teams that try to do everything they can. They come up with their pitching plan for the whole series. They have an opener the first game, and the opener the first game is the closer the third game, and they're bringing in the lefty every time the Giants get back to the top of the order in the middle of the game. They're taking their starter out in the fifth inning. They're doing all the things that you know, a team tries to do when they're trying to maximize every bit of talent that they do have on a roster. And it's been teams like that that aren't great teams, but middle of the pack teams, teams like the Diamondbacks, teams like the Marlins, you know, those have been the kinds of teams that have really haunted the Giants. The Rays, they get swept by. It's those teams that attempt to do things like that that have been where, in many ways, the Giants have fallen the most flat. They've hung with the Dodgers head-to-head. They've hung with the Padres head-to-head, although the Padres themselves are mid. We've seen them beat the Braves a couple of times. Even Milwaukee, they split a four-game series, although Milwaukee might be the extreme version of kind of doing it the way the Marlins and the Diamondbacks do. But regardless, the Giants now find themselves in this spot where they're at their low point again, and any hope that I may have had, or you may have had, or Giants fans may have had, that they were going to get on some kind of a run to not even get back in the race, but just cosmetically make everybody think that this team's a little bit closer than they actually are, then they lose a couple in a row, or they get swept in a series, and they're right back where they started from. So we're going to get into all of that coming up here between now and 10 o'clock. 808 KMBR is the number, 415-808-5627. As we're going to get into a ton of Giants. Giants get swept by the Marlins. Also, NBA draft is coming up tomorrow in the evening, 5 o'clock. Warriors are going to be on the clock coming up at number 11. A lot of NBA rumors to get to. We'll get to hums and bums as well in the 6 o'clock hour. We got a good list of hums and bums. Mike Kruko is going to join us as he does every Monday, Wednesday, and Friday. And then Dalton Johnson, we'll switch gears. We'll talk some dubs later on in the show. What do they do at number 11, and how do they improve this roster after being a play-in team and a team that was the 10 seed? And they've only got four players currently under contract that are healthy and available. So it's about to change in a big-time way in terms of the roster and free agency and the draft, and it's all here in this next week as the league year kind of flips for the NBA. So we're going to get into it here. John Dickinson, Larry Kruger, in for Murph and Marcus here on a Monday. We're taking your calls, we're taking your texts, and we're live and ready to roll here on the Sports Leader.
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7: 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Adios! That ball bounces out into San Francisco Bay. The first big league home run for Bryce Eldridge. And for Eldridge, the highly anticipated first major league homer.
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7: In the ninth inning, Bakker throws. Swing of the ground ball to third, could be two. The throw to second for one, the relay to first, and the game is over. The Marlins have swept the Giants. And Jonah Cox went in as a runner and never did take off the second base. 2-1 Miami as they sweep this three-game series.
5: Yeah, so it goes for the Giants. Welcome back, John Dickinson, Larry Kruger, informer for Marcus here on a Monday. 808-KMBR, the number, 415-808-5627, as we are sponsored by Redwood Credit Union. For you, for community, for 75 years, join RCU today at redwoodcu.org. So it goes for the Giants. They pinch run for Raffy Devers. Jonah Cox doesn't run. They bounce into a double play. They lose a maddeningly frustrating 2-1 game to the Miami Marlins, and they wind up getting swept. So they are right back to their low point of the season. Third time here in the last couple of weeks that they've touched 15 games under 500. And on top of that, Krug, as if it wasn't bad enough to talk about the baseball, now we're talking about Raphael Devers, and is there potential clubhouse issues with him not wanting to come out of the game for the pinch runner, and is it a bigger conversation to be had maybe about what's going on with Tony Vitello, and does he have the respect of the veteran players in that room?
6: Baseball players want to play baseball. Football players want to play football. Basketball players want to play basketball. I don't care if guys don't want to come out and come out grudgingly. I really care if guys don't want to go in. You know what I mean? It's like if you pull a Devondre Campbell, there's the freaking door, buddy. You know what? You've got to go because when we put you in the game, you got to go in the game. But if you're going to be, you know, complaining about coming out of the game, you know what? I'm okay with that. I'm okay with that. I thought Devers knew where the line was. I think he walked that line. He made his point, and it's nothing. It's not. It's. I mean, I don't want to deflate our entire story this morning. Nothing to see here, folks. You know, come back tomorrow. But I'm just saying, I don't think that was a big deal. I really don't. I don't think he was questioning Tony's authority. I don't think he's trying to get himself traded. I think it's just he's the guy making. You know, when you're the bus driver. And you know when you're along for the ride. And Devers on the 2026 San Francisco Giants is driving the proverbial bus. He should be paying for some of the rookies on the road. He's the guy who's, you know, the Giants, if they wanted to get rid of him, would have to pay down $211 million. He's not going anywhere. He's the big guy. He's the big dog. And he knows it. And they're about to get swept by a pretty mediocre Marlins team, looking horrible, by the way. Did the Giants score? Did they even get to the 3-run barrier? I mean, they didn't score 4 runs at any game in this series. Their offense just totally stunk, and he's a big part of it. So I'm sure he's feeling the pressure like, hey, man, I'm going to get blamed if we lose here. So I want to stay in the game. But, you know, it's the 9th inning. You know, and you don't run well and you're down a run. So it's just baseball. So I don't think, and, you know, I don't think Devers would have a leg to stand on if he did have any issue with it, really.
5: Yeah. And it also gets into the question of, given how disappointing Devers' season has been, does he, you know, it just compounds things that don't maybe need to be compounded, because I'm with you in the sense that, and look, we both agree it was the obvious and correct managerial move for Tony Vitello to sub him out of the game and put one of the fastest guys in the majors in the game. Now, we can have a debate as to why didn't Jonah Cox run? Why wasn't Jonah Cox told to run? You know, whatever that is. But I think it's just an unfortunate circumstance of this team being as bad as they are, which I don't think anybody anticipated them being this bad. I mean, they're on, what, 97 loss pace again here as they lose 3 in a row. After they win 3 in a row. So they're worse than anybody could have thought. There's the Devers is struggling and owed all this money on top of Chapman and Adamas, who have struggled and are owed all this money. On top of, you hired an inexperienced manager from the college game to, even though he didn't do anything wrong in this instance, it sort of brings to the forefront a debate that in some ways doesn't need to be there. Not really about the incident yesterday, but is the incident yesterday indicative of an issue where maybe there's a little bit of a lack of respect between some of the veteran players and the guy who was brought here? Because that's the other part. Let's just be honest about, like, Tony Vitello was sold to us, the fan base and the media, as somebody that was going to have this team play a little more like the Marlins play, right? They're going to be feisty. They're going to be energetic. They're going to be athletic. They're going to win on the margins, right? Like, that's part of why Tony Vitello is here. And that flat out hasn't happened to this point.
6: Yeah, I mean, if somewhere Bob Melvin's driving around going, ha, ha, ha, ha, ha,
5: cackling.
6: You know, yeah, seriously, you thought I was tired. You thought I was low energy. You thought I was the problem. Think again. And yeah, I mean, you can replace the manager. And yeah, I was expecting to see the Giants play with some fire and some, you know, they may lose, but they're going to be losing, you know, stealing bases and being high energy and, you know, and it's going to be a totally different looking product. It's the same product as a year ago, except Melvin actually made them better. You know, Melvin, through all the experience that he had, I thought gave them more of an edge. Now you take him out of the dugout, you put somebody in there who has no major league managerial experience, and, you know, it shows. And you're right. I was expecting the Giants to be, you know, maybe a little bit more power, a little bit more speed, a little bit more fire, first to third, second to home, you know, all kinds of movement, And they look very static.
5: Just
6: very
5: edgier. Static. I thought they'd be an edgier team, right? Like just a little, you know, the kind of team that wants to mix it up a little bit. At least, again, that's what we were told to expect. 808 KMBR, let's get to the phones. Let's get Rick and Hayward in here, getting us rolling on this Monday morning on the Sports Leader. What's going on, Rick?
0: Hey, JD. Hey, Larry. Good to talk to you both.
5: Yeah, I got it.
0: I want to just throw this out before I get to my Devers point. The team is 6-13 in the last 19 home games at night. Think about that. They're 1-8 in the last nighttime games, and they have a team of players that just can't hit at home, it doesn't seem like. Devers, there's no way of spinning this that he's right at all. And the optics look like he's showing up the manager. I don't care what you say, Larry. It's that easy to tell. I mean, if the Niners wanted to run a fourth down play on their own, and Kyle Shanahan pointed to the quarterback, Brock Purdy, and said, nope, come off the field, and Brock said no, how do you think that would go over? I mean, this is basically, you're having a slow first base runner that's saying he's better than the fastest runner on the team. I mean, and granted, okay, so Cox doesn't steal the base. He got two pitches before Lee popped up, and one pitch before Adames grounded into the double play. And the two pitches to Lee were a fastball and a slider. So really, the only pitch he could have stolen on was the first pitch to Adames, and he didn't steal. I mean, I don't know why I did hear Vitello's post-game comments where he was kind of covering for Devers, and I thought it was ridiculous. I mean, last year, or not last year, but 2 years ago, or I'm sorry, in 2022, when Zach Littell took the ball and slammed it into Gabe Kapler's hands, what did Gabe Kapler do? He grabbed Littell by the arm and drug him back onto the mound and then chased him down the stairway. He made sure Zach Littell knew who was the manager. Vitello just stood behind the net and looked out like nothing happened.
5: Yeah, and look, Rick, thanks for the comment. We're up against it a little bit. Different situations. It's obviously different when a pitcher's coming out of the game. That dynamic is a little bit different. There's a little more give and take, I think, in that instance. But I think the issue comes back to Krug optics. It's not that Vitello did anything wrong. It's the optics of Devers not wanting to come out. It's the optics of showing up a manager that we're already questioning just due to his lack of experience, whether or not, you know, guys respect him fairly or unfairly. That's just part of the deal. Especially when this team has played as poorly as they've played. It's on the players that they've played as poorly as that they've played, but it was going to be a question coming in, would these guys respect Tony Vitello? And it's a look of disrespect at a minimum. And then I think the other thing we were sold, just to tie this off before you comment on it, was that I think we were kind of sold that Vitello was going to be the kind of guy that would get in a guy's face in a situation where he felt, maybe the guy was going a little bit too far. And he has not been that guy, at least to what we've seen. He has not been that guy. I know there's been some reports that maybe there's been some exchanges behind closed doors, which is obviously where you always want to have it happen. But I think we were sort of told that Tony was going to be the guy that wasn't going to take that kind of stuff from anybody.
6: I mean, if we really thought that, what, a college manager who's never managed in pro ball is going to step into a big league dugout and just start throwing his weight around? I never thought that. I really never thought that. I thought he was always going to have to kind of soft pedal everything. He doesn't have the experience. He was going to have to win them over. I don't know. The call, you know, images are powerful, but this is more of an insider thing. So it's like, you know, somebody who was right there or who knows what kind of relationship that could be. It could be nothing or it could be everything. And it's all based on the stuff that we don't know. So I can't sit here and say, and neither can any of you really sit here and say, you know what? That was total disrespect. It didn't look good. It didn't look good. But it could also just be that, you know, Devers is like, hey, man, if we can get one more run, you know, I'm going to have three more at bats and blah, blah, blah. I mean,
5: yeah, I'll hit a three run homer in the 11th and we'll win that way. You know, or whatever.
6: Yeah, I mean, it's the best player on the team never wants to get yanked in key situations. You know, if Kerr pulled, you know, Steph or Draymond out in the wrong period, they would probably be unhappy and they might say something on their way back to the dugout. Is that a bad look? Or is it just guys, you know, who are competitors expressing their honest emotions? So it wasn't a great look, but it didn't continue in the dugout. It you know, he went back to the dugout. From what I could tell, that was it. Now, once again, he screamed something into his helmet. And there were a bunch of people within proximity that probably heard that. And I would imagine that the announcers and the people who cover the team probably know what Devers yelled there. Are we going to find out? Is that in the game story? I haven't seen that this morning. Because that, to me, that's a big one right there. If you're frustrated with yourself, you know, it's like we've all been frustrated with ourselves. F me. Okay, great.
5: Well, I don't know. I don't think it would be that in that situation. I don't think it would be frustrated with yourself. You just drew a walk.
6: Well,
5: you don't think you can run?
6: Well, no, I'm just saying you're frustrated with yourself that you're the driver of an offensive bus that can't get any freaking runs scored in this series. So he should be walking off going, man, we're going to get swept and the offense is going to get blamed and I'm the guy making all the cake. So it's like, I'm going to get blamed. So maybe there's the pressure of that feeling in Dever's mind. I don't know, but I think it's too easy to just be like, rookie manager, veteran hitter. He's showing him up. There's bad blood. You know, it's like we're getting to like stage three and we don't really know if that's legit or if that's just, was it poor optics or was it legitimately insubordination before our eyes?
5: And that we don't know. We'll continue to get into it. The question is, when you're as bad as this team has been, it's all fair game. It's all fair game. When you're as inexperienced as Tony is, it's all fair game. When, you know, Devers has had maybe a little bit of a reputation with the Red Sox of being somebody that they couldn't wait to run out of there for different reasons, it becomes all fair game. So we'll continue the conversation. 808 KMBR, we got a lot of text to get to. If you want to jump in and join on the phone lines, we can do that as well. But right now, let's bring in our good friend Walter with our Murph and Marcus guest list for this Monday, which is sponsored by El Cerrito Honda, more than just a car dealership. We're family, and Walter is family as well.
2: I am. Good morning, boys. How you guys doing?
5: Good.
6: Good morning.
2: Great conversation. All right, so we're going to get to do this guest list real quickly. So we got Hums and Bums coming. Should be Bums and Bums at 6:50.
5: Okay, looking forward to that. And
6: then wait a second, I'm over here. I'm waving that off. No. Yeah. No. Go back to your hole. No. Oh, okay. Sorry. It was just maybe the optics didn't look good there.
5: Krug's not coming back for the next segment.
2: Yeah,
5: is what
2: yeah,
5: he's Krug, saying.
2: Yeah, he's going back to do it. He's not
5: going to
2: do it.
5: Krug's going back to bed.
6: Hey, I'm JD and I'm Gary Crowley and Krug had to go.
5: Exactly. JD and JD.
6: There you go.
5: JD Walton, John Joe.
2: And then talking about the Devers situation and the pullout game of Tony Vitello, Mike Kruko at 7:30.
5: Yeah, looking forward to that.
2: Cooler of content at 8:30. And wrapping it up with Dalton Johnson at 9:15.
5: All right, so a big day of guests. It's going to be a lot of fun. We'll talk some Giants. We'll talk some Warriors. Again, all sponsored by El Cerrito Honda. Appreciate you, Walt. Appreciate John Joe. Appreciate Krug and you. 808 KMBR. We continue. It's Murph and Marcus here on a Monday on the Sports Leader.
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7: Swing, line drive, caught at third by Norby. A liner looked like off the bat, might be headed down the left field line, but Norby took a couple of quick steps to his right, reached high, and made the backhanded catch. Bummer, dude. If you're Luis Arraez.
5: Yeah, that kind of weekend for the Giants down in South Florida. They get swept. They're 31-46. So much for all that momentum. After winning three in a row, they are now a season worst, 15 under 500 for the third time in June. It's John Dickinson and Larry Krueger in for Murph and Marcus here on this Monday, and we are sponsored by Redwood Credit Union. For you, for community, for 75 years. 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We're talking about the Giants getting swept. A lot to get into there. We're talking about Rafi Devers not wanting to come out of the game when he was pinch run for in the ninth inning. Jonah Cox goes in. Jonah Cox doesn't try to steal. Adamas bounces into a double play, and the Giants wind up losing 2-1 in frustrating fashion. Let's get to a couple of texts here in just a moment. But first, Paul in Folsom wants to join the conversation on the phone lines, Krug. So let's have Paul hop on the line here at 808 KMPR. What's going on, Paul?
0: Hey, guys. Enjoy the program. Glad you guys are on board in the morning. So I do want to come down on the side of this is not only bad optics, but Devers is, if you will, the highest paid, high stakes free agent. And I think leadership matters, too. So it's not that, you know, his stats are, he's having a great year, nor is Vitello having a great year. But in terms of just continuity of the team and a steady hand, he's a leader. And if he's not going to be a leader, then, you know, put in Eldridge or put in somebody else. I just feel like, I'm not defending Vitello. I think Vitello is in over his head. But I think, you know, as it relates to yesterday, you've got to kind of put that in a compartment and say, are those optics really how a leader should be representing himself? And again, he might be right. Maybe he shouldn't have come out of the game. Maybe he should have. I don't think that part matters. I think it's sort of reflective of leadership. And if you're going to pay a guy that amount of money, if you're going to pay Purdy $200 million, I think you expect a certain leadership style. I think if you're going to pay Devers, I think you expect a certain leadership style. And I do think Vitell isn't over his head. And I think, you know, Posey and et al. Do have to make a change ultimately here. But I just think that yesterday reflects more about the player and a more about leadership within that team. And if you're going to pay a guy that kind of money, I do think you need to have some sort of accountability. So anyway, appreciate the call.
5: Thanks, Paul. Krug, I'll let you jump in on that. I mean, regardless, it's interesting. Like, if I'm Tony Vitello, that's the last thing I think is going to happen in that situation, right? Like, even whether there's issues or not issues, I'm just thinking, hey, I'm putting in a pinch runner. Like, that's a layup for Tony Vitello. We got one of the fastest guys in the league. It's a one-run game. We got to try to steal a base or go first to third or go first to home or whatever. Like, it just... And now, like, it creates this situation that really doesn't need to be created because the actual decision wasn't controversial in my mind. But now we're talking about something potentially that's controversial.
27: Well, I mean, okay, there's lots of different ways to look at this. I mean, one, we over me in team sports. And maybe Devers was having a me over we moment. And that's kind of unacceptable, right? You know, it's a team deal, but we could sit here and bang on Devers for bad optics, you know, one snapshot in a long, frustrating season, or we could actually point to stuff that actually matters. Like, for example, the Giants have no power and no speed. They're 20th on home runs. They have 25 stolen bases as a team. You know, the Marlins have almost 90. I mean, you know, it's like the Giants have 25 stolen bases. They are dead last in the major leagues in walks. They're 31 fewer than the next worst team. So they're the most unprofessional hitting team in all of baseball. They don't draw walks. They don't, you know, have a real good approach. So I would bang this morning a lot more on their hitting coach because you look at their lineup. I was just watching DeRosa the other morning on MLB Network, and he's like, hey, man, you look at this lineup up and down. It ain't that bad. It's not that bad of a lineup. Yeah, well, it's not that bad of a lineup, but they can't run. They can't hit. They got no power. They, you know, they have a terrible approach.
5: Yeah, on paper, it's not bad, right? The names aren't bad.
27: Right. Right, but being last in the big leagues by 31 walks, that's an embarrassing number. That is an embarrassing number. To have 25 stolen bases and you're playing in a ballpark that you can't hit the ball out in at night, That's a terrible number. 20th in home runs, you know, is probably to be expected, but you can't be this team that has no power, no speed, and you don't walk. I mean, what's left? This is why you're not a good offensive team. So even though you've got good offensive players, you're not a good offensive team. And I would blame the guys who are directing the offense because they're not getting a lot of bang for their buck.
5: 808 KMBR, let's get a couple of texts. 530 says, and you made this point, there's no I in team. Guy came off like he didn't care about the team. Too bad they can't ship this dude off. I think it's interesting because now we're sort of, with them being 15 under, it's kind of back to the conversation about, all right, can they potentially get off of any of these guys, whether it's Devers, Chapman, or Adamas? 916, how is Devers right in any scenario? Player is the player. Manager is the manager. Devers showed him up. 415 also adds, Devers wants to be competitive. How about not striking out once the game starts? And then the 408, Kapler was smirky, chuckling, and enjoying this weekend in Miami. Kapler obviously now in the Marlins front office as the Marlins get the better of the Giants and get the better of the Giants in ways that the Giants were trying to attack teams under Gabe Kapler and Farhan Zaidi. Again, they were committed to the bit from the top on down. And you have to be. Like, that's the thing. Your front office and manager have to be committed to playing the way the Marlins play with all the matchups and the different things.
27: Right. You know, what are we yearning for Gabe Kapler?
5: No.
27: You know,
5: I mean, we're definitely not doing that. We're not doing that.
27: You know, that. You know, only thing that made me more frustrated watching the Giants during the Kapler era is if it ever rained and I had to watch that ridiculous NBC Sports Bay Area episode of Kapler and Pavs grating a freaking pork chop. I mean, what scouting number would you give that pork chop?
2: Well, you know, it's funny, Alex. I would give that a 65.
27: It's like, shut up. Seriously, shut up. I mean, I could not stand Gabe Kapler. Almost everything about Gabe Kapler, I hated him when he was nice to me. I hated him when he was immature and a jerk. He was pandering all the time. He was the guy who would pat you on the head. You know, Tommy and I used to have a thing where we'd laugh at how many times will Kapler in a freaking, you know, session with me and him say, "Good question. That's a great question." You know, it's like, God, he was the most fake, non-sincere person I think I've ever met.
5: Yeah, I've said it a bunch, and I know you've heard me say it. Dude was as phony as a $3 bill. But
27: seriously, he was phony.
5: He was committed to the bit, and they were committed to the bit in terms of how they wanted to operate. And it was something that, again, they did win 107 games somehow, some way that one
27: amazing
5: year. Amazing. One of the, I mean,
27: truly amazing.
5: Truly amazing to be sure. So, all right, 808 KMBR. We'll continue this into the 7 o'clock hour. But first, we got Hums and Bums coming up as it is John Dickinson and Larry Krueger in for Murph and Marcus here on the Sports Leader.
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1: There are lots of things you can measure to get an idea of how healthy you are at any given moment. Temperature, heart rate, blood pressure, just to name a few. But how about how healthy you will be and how long you're likely to live? According to a new study out of the University at Buffalo, two simple strength tests are pretty accurate at predicting longevity in older women. One is hand grip strength, and the other is how quickly people can stand up from a seated position without using their arms. By the way, I remember interviewing former President Jimmy Carter when he was quite old and being really impressed how he just popped out of the chair without using his arms.

0: faithful. Since 2005, game days have been heard on these airwaves with moments like this.
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18: 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Krug, you got the hums. I got the bums. We'll kick it to you, man. Get us rolling here. Big weekend with a lot of good stuff, but also some not so good stuff.
19: You know, it's funny, JD, because I sat in with Murph last week and, you know, he made me be the bad guy. You know, he got to be the, hey, let's give it up for this guy. Hey, let's pat that guy in the back. All right, Krug, start ripping people. And I'm saying, all right. Okay, so we're going to go. So today I get to celebrate.
18: Yes.
19: And Team USA, could the U.S. win the World Cup? Well, I don't think too many people believe that. But the U.S. is 2-0. 2-0. Aussies, be gone.
20: Balligan, it's a step on Cercotti. Balligan to the byline. Balligan into the middle. Dead! It's the United States once again on the board early. Ricardo Pepi was in. Was it perhaps last off the defender? Who cares? It's 1-0 U.S.
18: Lead to the second.
19: You know, I have an idea.
20: Robinson fizzing it back. Serginho Des blocked. Still in. Might be two. Is two. Or maybe not. The flag comes up for offside. Freeman thought he was celebrating a World Cup goal. Robert Kempner on the near side.

0: saying he was offside, and video looking at it now. We'll wait for Felix Vier.
1: After factual review, the goal scorer was not in offside position.
0: And the building shakes in Seattle.
2: USA. USA.

0: In Seattle, they were singing that?
1: Wow. Could you imagine how confused you would be if you're like from like Paris, France or something? And you're like, oh, what is this West Virginia that the Americans sing about? We must make a pilgrimage to West Virginia. It is obviously a place that lots and lots of people, it is hallowed ground. And then they get there and it's like three guys in a pickup chewing Copenhagen.
0: And Jennifer Garner. And Jennifer Garner, apparently. I think she's from West Virginia. So I don't know if you're a fan.
1: But. Nice. Have you ever been to West Virginia?
0: I have never been to West Virginia. I have not.
1: Oh, man. It's a bastion of interestingness. All right. I'll just say that. I'll leave it at that. Team USA. Maybe the Giants could copy the idea of the opponent scoring runs for you. Maybe, you know, like the Aussies scored on themselves. Maybe the Marlins. Maybe this next series. Maybe the A's will score on themselves.
0: Yeah, they...
1: And then the Giants don't have to worry about producing any offense because the opponent does it for them.
0: I mean, the A's pitching scores a lot of runs for the opponents. That is one thing.
1: Go.
0: It's going to be a good test of the can they hit at night, because the Giants have won 7 in a row at home at night. They've lost going back to the first
1: Giants,
0: week of May.
1: The Giants don't. Yeah, JD, this just in. The Giants don't walk. They don't manufacture runs. And guess what? It's hard to hit the ball over the fence at night. So that's why they probably get torched at home at night, just a guess.
0: They're going to be...
1: Hum, baby.
0: They're going to be petitioning to play the game in Vegas. Or play... Did you see some of the games in Vegas? Play the game in Sacramento.
1: Yes.
0: Like, they get... It's like 10-run minimum in those games.
1: It's like the baseball equivalent of Top Golf.
0: I digress.
1: Right.
0: Yes.
1: Yes, you do. And how dare you digress in the middle of my hums. All right, Logan Webb. Somebody said Logan Webb can't throw 103 pitches in an outing. Oh, yeah, that was maybe Logan. Here he is this weekend. Very impressive. They didn't win, but it wasn't because of Logan Webb.
2: Webb, who has been on a roll since coming back from injury. The pitch, swing and a miss. He struck him out with the sweeper. Ready to go. At least he feels he's ready to go. Now a swing and a pop-up. Shallow right center, out goes the second baseman, arises under it, he's got it. That's a 3-up, 3-down inning, a shutdown inning for Logan Webb.
3: He was outstanding. I mean, took control of the game, and the biggest thing is obviously getting out of that jam in the eighth when you're at 100 pitches is a tremendous effort to give us a chance to win the game, but obviously every time he goes out there, he gives you a great chance to win the game. You know what you're going to get, but the first outing against the Rockies was good. It wasn't phenomenal by any stretch of the imagination, but since then, he's climbed every time he's gone out there.
1: Yeah, I mean, it's funny that when you're going good, it's like, Logan Webb, he gets, you know, he's our guy. When you're not going good, hey, Logan pitched well. I wonder if we could trade him. Anyway, Giants said they don't want to trade Logan Webb. We'll find out if that's put to the test between now and the deadline, which is coming up at the end of July. All right, hum baby number 3. My guy, Casey Schmidt. Man, this guy's been good. A lot of people wanted to trade him in spring training for a middle reliever. You've deleted those tweets since then, I'm sure, whoever you are. Casey Schmidt, 16 bombs.
2: He's second on the team in RBIs. Now he drives one into deep center field, going back. Marcy at the warning track, at the wall. Goodbye. Over the center field wall, the 16th home run of the year for Casey Schmidt.
1: Yeah, they're one of my favorite guys, one of my favorite Giants to right now to root for, Casey Schmidt. Hey, man, the guy's a near Gold Glove third baseman playing left field. Yeah, that right there, he's taking one for the team. And how he's come into his own, he's hitting the ball over the fence. Eventually, they'll move Chapman and put him back at his normal spot at third base. Casey Schmidt, the rarest of rare, a homegrown Giants hitter that's actually producing.
0: Yeah, no question. And I'm looking forward to him now, 4 away from getting to 20, Krug, because I had that wild prediction. We're going to get to a prediction that did not age well here coming up in the bums portion of this. But one prediction that has aged well was my prediction for Casey Schmidt to hit 20 home runs. And everybody kind of looked at me like, wow, really? Casey Schmidt's going to hit 20 home runs? And then we had Casey Schmidt on with Greg Silver. And Greg let him know and said, hey, you know, our guy JD said, yeah, he thinks you're going to hit 20 home runs. And he was like, that sounds good to me. I think I'm going to hit 20 home runs. Like, he was feeling it, and he's gone out and he's backed it up. So yeah, you and I both Casey Schmidt fans. And he's grown on me because I was not in the camp of let him play second base every day when that was kind of a thing in the offseason. But he's got the pop, and yeah, the job he's done in left field for not being a left fielder and never playing out there has been impressive. All right, that's enough positivity. Let's get to the bums. I'm here for the bums. We've been talking about it throughout the course of the morning. Bum number one, Raffy Devers. Got to be. What went down there in the ninth inning? Devers v. Vitello?
2: The pitch to him. And that's too low. Ball four. So Devers gets the leadoff walk. He immediately had fallen behind in the count. No balls, two strikes, and he ends up getting the walk.
4: Let's see if the Giants do send Jonah Cox out there. They're gonna.
5: Great at bat. 0-2 to 3-2 to walk.
4: And Devers is trying to send Cox back to the dugout.
5: Not happy.
4: He literally waved him away.
5: He did.
4: He does not want any part of a...
5: He didn't want anybody touching
4: nope.
5: him either.
4: He's nope.
5: A little ticked.
3: Yeah, I mean, he was signaling over to us that he's good to run. You know, we DH'd him the first game after the day off. Just because from base running, a little bit of soreness in his leg, but he's good to go. And so a part of that, and then a part of it too, you know how competitive he is. He wants to stay in the game.
0: All right, you want guys that want to stay in the game, but the reason we're talking about this again is because it's one thing to lose, it's one thing to get swept, it's one thing to be 15 under, but now, right or wrong, fair or unfair, we're talking about the optics of did a team's highest paid player show up an inexperienced manager who's in his first year at the big league level since coming out of college. So bum baby number one, Raffy Devers, for even more negative attention being attached to a Giants team that's been such a dreadfully disappointing group to this point of the season. All right, let's get to bum baby number two. Crude, quick thought?
1: Well, just all I was going to say is, you know what? I'm not nearly as offended by his, you know, reluctance to come out of the game in the ninth. What's offensive to me, you're paying this cat huge cake and he's hitting .188 in the month of June, and that was after he hit .196 in April. So what's the aberration? I'm starting to think that the 300 plus May that he had is the aberration.
0: No, it's looked that way, at least with his time during the Giants, if you look at the numbers. And yeah, I think it's a question, you know, given how disappointing the season has been, you know, does he have the room to be able to kind of show the manager up in the way that it looked like he did, even if the two have done their best at this point? And Devers didn't comment on it after the game, but Vitello in the clip that we just played obviously taken up for him. So maybe it's much ado about nothing, but nothing is much ado about nothing when he's struggling at the level that he is and this team overall is struggling at the level that they are. All right, more on that tip, unfortunately, as we go back to Saturday. Game two, I think, was the ugliest and most frustrating of the three-game series for the Giants in Miami. Just bad baseball all the way around.
2: Big pitch, bases loaded, 3-1 offering. Little bouncer hits softly up the first base side. Off to his left is Devers to get it, and he throws to McDonald, who doesn't know where the bag is. He missed the bag, and a run scores. Here's the pitch. Swing and a miss. The runner goes on a delayed steal, and it caught everybody by surprise, and the throw, he should have just held on to it. Haas threw the ball in the dirt. It skipped on through into center. Now Ruiz goes to third. That's the fourth error of the game in four innings by the Giants.
3: We got a couple guys that go a little too fast because they're wanting to do well on defensive situations. When lack of execution occurs multiple times, all of a sudden it looks sloppy, or, you know, you can judge lack of focus.
0: Yeah, errors on top of errors on top of errors, in addition to the inability to get the big hit, in addition to multiple hit batters by the pitching staff in the early part of that game. I mean, it was brutal to watch on Saturday afternoon as the Giants dropped that game. A game they honestly could have won or had a lead in. Really, you could make the case could have won all three of those games, but sloppy baseball too often has been a part of the equation this season, Krug.
1: Yep, they out-hit the Marlins in the game 10-6, but You know, the answer for Tony there should have been, hey, guys, we made four errors. You don't win in the big leagues when you make four errors in a game. I'd like to hear a little bit more of Tony the Heavy instead of trying to kind of make sense of the failure. You know what I'm saying?
0: I do. And again, I think there's one thing to kind of bring it a little bit back to what the big topic of the day has been in Devers. There has been... I think Tony knows, because of the inexperience, that he's really gone out of his way to try to make sure that everybody, especially the veterans, believe that he has their back. And I think it makes it a little more difficult, especially publicly, for him to be able to criticize, you know, poor play, even when there's easily poor play to criticize. And you're not even saying criticize, just acknowledge the obvious, which is, hey, this ain't going to cut it, even if you're not maybe going at a guy, you know, in a personal or individual way. All right, let's get our bum baby number three. And you can't be afraid to own up and criticize yourself. The old take that didn't age well, we talked about Casey Schmidt, that take and prediction has aged well. Well, I'm a little embarrassed, Krug. I may not be able to continue here because Walt actually cut up something that I'm going to try not to listen to that I said here during the end of the show on Friday. Embarrassing. I feel like this is going to be the weekend that's going to make people start to think that maybe the Giants have some legitimate action at getting back to closer to 500. Again, they're still nine under even if they sweep, but and that's a long way to go. But I don't know. I just...
6: painful.
0: Sometimes my gut has ish for brains, and it did, but... I don't know. I'm kind of feeling that. So there you go. Yeah. Well, I called a sweep. I called a Giants sweep.
1: Obviously, you're not taking notes from Murph. Murph has made a very healthy career out of talking up a bad baseball team in the morning. You did not try to do that. You went the other way. You and your honesty. Ugh. Well, you know what? I'll say this. You were trying to be optimistic. You know, you were trying to be optimistic.
0: They won three in a row.
1: And we've all been there, JD. You know, when you're on the leader, you try to be optimistic. You know, when you're fronting the experience, I'll never forget, you know, the Warriors' rough days. Fitz, timeout here in Portland.
0: Don't do it.
1: Single digits. With 3 minutes to play, the Warriors have cut the lead to 12.
0: Single digits.
1: Sometimes you gotta. Now you're rubbing salt in the wound.
0: Now you're rubbing salt in the wound.
1: You gotta be positive about the home nine. So you know what? Being positive about the Giants, sensing that they were gonna sweep, all that means is, you know what? They did you wrong. They did you wrong. But I don't blame you, JD. I'm still very much a JD fan.
0: I think it was get swept. I think it was a bad edit there. I think I actually said get swept. We need to find that portion of it. But yeah, I was shame on me for actually thinking this team was gonna play great baseball for a week for the first time since. I don't know. I was optimistic about this team for the first time since they actually threw a pitch on March 25th.
1: I was thinking about them yesterday. Yeah, I was thinking about betting them because I'm like, they're not going to get swept by the Marlins with Logan Webb on the hill.
0: Crew.
1: And I'm like, you know what? No. They could.
0: They had won six straight Sundays. They even lost on Sunday. They hadn't lost a Sunday since Tampa back in the first weekend of May the 3rd. They'd won every Sunday since. They can't even get that right. All right. 808 KMBR. That's Hums and Bums. I am bum number three. That's right. Yours truly, JD. We'll take a break. We'll come back. 808 KMBR. Kruko's going to join us at 7:30 as we continue to get into the Giants as they sit here at 31-46. We're talking about it on the Sports Leader.
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8: 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That ball bounces out into San Francisco Bay. The first big league home run for Bryce Eldridge. And for Eldridge, the highly anticipated first major league homer.
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8: In the ninth inning, Bakker throws. Swing of the ground ball to third, could be two. The throw to second for one, the relay to first, and the game is over. The Marlins have swept the Giants.
0: So it goes for San Francisco. Giants get swept, 31-46. We're back here, John Dickinson and Larry Kruger, and for Murph and Marcus here on this Monday. Mike Kruko is going to join us coming up in about 10 minutes, a little under 10 minutes at 7:30. Kruger, we do have a couple of breaking NBA stories just quickly to touch on before we get back into the Giants. Yeah, a little breaking news. The Dallas Mavericks are hiring Michigan coach Dusty May, finalizing a deal to take the Dallas Mavericks head coaching job. Of course, Michigan, the champions. They won the March Madness tournament in early April. So Cooper Flagg's got a new coach, and it's going to be Michigan head man Dusty May. That is a shocker. That is a shocker, Crew.
1: Well, okay, I'm not shocked by that. Okay. Because I had people telling me that he was going to head to the NBA right about the time of Selection Sunday. There were people, you know, close to Michigan's program that were like, hey, Dusty May, you know, is he going to be here long term or not? There was some open debate. What I think makes this really interesting is that the guy that I want to see fall to the Warriors on draft night is this 7'4 center from Michigan, Adai Mara. And he, to me, he's the answer to Wemby. He's a 7'4 guy that is both a rim protector and a 3-point. You know, he can stretch the floor and shoot the three ball because he's very skilled, but he also is a rim protector and he is an awesome passer. And he went to Michigan, and the Mavericks pick 9 and Golden State picks 11 tomorrow night. And there's a lot of talk that the Warriors have interest in Mara, a lot of talk the Warriors have interest in Merez Johnson, a lot of talk about Yaxel Lendenberg. They're all Michigan kids. So my guess is Dusty May at 9 may take one of those Michigan kids. And what does that do to the draft in front of them? Does it push a Kingston Flemings into their lap? That could be really interesting if that happens. But I'm kind of hoping that the 7'4 kid, Adai Mara, falls to Golden State. I think Mara is so skilled, and on this team, I think he would be outstanding.
0: Yeah, and so the big news in the morning NBA-wise, and yeah, you mentioned it, Dallas is picking at number 9. Dusty May going from Michigan to the Dallas Mavericks to be their head coach. And yeah, there are quite a few Michigan guys that are projected to go somewhere between maybe the top 11 to 15. All three of those guys could go that quickly. So we'll be talking more about the draft coming up here a little bit later in the program. And, of course, tomorrow is draft day. So, Krug, you're going to be in with me tomorrow. So we'll be talking a lot about what the Warriors do at 11 again tomorrow. The other quick NBA nugget before we get to Mike Kruko and get back into the Giants is, and this broke late overnight, but it's trending more toward Giannis finally being moved. And the big bump in that story has been the report now that the Celtics, trying to keep up with Miami, are willing to put Jaylen Brown in a deal for Giannis, which is not entirely new. I mean, they had been trying to find a home for Jaylen Brown in an attempt to clear the books in terms of, you know, send something out to bring Giannis back in. But now there's a report that Milwaukee would prefer to just take Jaylen Brown in a deal for Giannis, and that the Celtics are willing to include him in a deal, but Milwaukee hoping for more from Boston, obviously, to get Giannis going back the other way. So interesting stuff there. There was some thought that Jaylen Brown would be on the move, but maybe he could be had by a number of different teams that obviously, I mean, he's a hell of a player, went to Cal. I'd actually, believe it or not, build around him if I was the Celtics over Tatum coming off the Achilles. But it sounds like they're moving on from Jaylen Brown at some point here.
1: Well, and I saw a rumor late in the week about a three-way where the Warriors would get Jaylen Brown. I don't know if the Warriors can inject themselves into that, but man, he would be nice. I would love to see Jaylen Brown here. As you mentioned, he went to Cal. I think he's expressed interest in living in the Bay Area, in the last couple of years. And a lot of people thought he was never going to leave Boston. I know I'd want to make sure that knee checks out, because I know he's had some knee issues. And if Boston's moving off of him, I'd be very concerned about, you know, are you getting damaged goods if any team acquiring him? But
0: it is curious.
1: I'm a Jaylen Brown fan.
0: It is a little curious that Boston is so willing suddenly to move him. It makes me think there's something maybe afoot there with him injury wise, or it could be that maybe he's low-key asked out of Boston and the Celtics are trying to accommodate, and maybe we don't have the entire story on that as they try to get as much as they can. Obviously, they're trying to get Giannis in return there. So a couple of quick NBA stories here that we'll continue to monitor over the course of the next couple of days. 808 KMBR, wanted to get to a quick text talking about Devers and the Giants. 650, let's blame the front office for the roster construction and absolute lack of pitching. We always knew there would be a learning curve with Tony Vitello. I don't think we thought there was going to be this great of a learning curve and that this team would be talented enough to where they wouldn't be 15 under 500. All right, let's take a timeout. Let's get to Krug and get back on the clock here. 808 KMBR to jump in and join the conversation. Mike Kruko is going to join us coming up next, as he does each and every Monday, Wednesday, and Friday. Murph and Marcus, JD and Krug, right here on the Sports Leader.
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9: A better life with Dr. Sanjay Gupta.
10: There are lots of things you can measure to get an idea of how healthy you are at any given moment. Temperature, heart rate, blood pressure, just to name a few. But how about how healthy you will be and how long you're likely to live? According to a new study out of the University at Buffalo, two simple strength tests are pretty accurate at predicting longevity in older women. One is hand grip strength, and the other is how quickly people can stand up from a seated position without using their arms. By the way, I remember interviewing former President Jimmy Carter when he was quite old and being really impressed how he just popped out of the chair without using his arms. Not a lot of older people can actually do that. But I think the message here is that maintaining strength as you age is going to help you perform everyday activities, but also help you avoid injury and stay independent. I'm Dr. Sanjay Gupta, helping you live a better life.
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0: All right, John Dickinson and Larry Krueger in for Murph and Marcus. We're joined by the great Mike Kruko here on the Sports Leader. Kruk, how are you?
26: Well, I'm doing fine. I mean, that could be the not so great Mike Kruko, depending on your opinion. You know, but let's see what we can do to add to the legend here.
0: Well, we'll judge that in about 15 minutes or so.
26: Whether right, let's do it.
0: Let's start with Devers and the ninth inning. He draws the walk. It's a one run game. Vitello goes to pinch run for him. We've been talking about it. It's the right logical baseball move to put somebody with Jonah Cox's speed in the game in that situation. He wasn't happy about it. Give us your take on the whole situation.
26: Well, I mean, my wife Jennifer and I were sitting here watching the game, and you know, we saw the same thing everybody else saw. Not good optics. I mean, it is the right move. You got a guy who's extremely fast, a base stealer, and he comes out to replace Devers, who just has a great at bat. I mean, he's down in an 0-2 count. He works walk, kind of run on the top of the ninth. That's a big DB. So putting speed on and with the legs of Jonah Cox, who's one of the fastest guys in baseball, I mean, that's a good play. Well, Devers, for whatever reason, you know, he did not want any part of that, and he tried to wave it off. But once it's been introduced and Cox comes out, he's got to go. He's out of the game. He's been replaced. So, he comes into the dugout, and there's Jace Tingler trying to give him an athletic pat with a squeeze, and he avoids him like Tingler's got the cheese touch. Not a good optic. So two things that kind of jumped off the page, and I'm kind of scratching my head. Jennifer's kind of scratching her head, and everybody's scratching their head. What was then another head scratcher was why Jonah Cox didn't steal. He never did. And there was a pop-up from Jung-Hoo Lee, ground ball, Willie Adames, double play, game over. And everybody's in the dugout scratching their head, and then to happen that fast. So it was just a bad optic. Now, the one thing that, I mean, I've seen situations in baseball that are very detrimental to a manager's credibility. And certainly I'm looking at this thinking this may be one of those times, but I don't know what's going on. I'm not there. I'm not in the clubhouse. And I really refuse to sit there and point a finger here when there's something as sensitive as this. After the game, I listened to Vitello's comments and whatnot. He says he talks to them every day. He thought that was the right move and move on. But So I'm really not going to sit here and say, you know, he's lost control of the clubhouse, because I don't think he has. What I've seen when I've been around the team in the clubhouse at the ballpark in San Francisco, I think that, you know, Tony Vitello is a working manager. He's all over the place, and I think that he does have a control of the team. This is why, you know, you see something like this that has the bad optics that we're all scratching our head with. I mean, that's the first thing you think about. But I really don't feel that I can make a comment on that, something that sensitive, having not been there. So that's kind of where I'm at.
1: You know, it's really interesting, Krug, because, you know, there's always, it's a long year, and there's going to be some disagreements. There's going to be some, you know, there's going to be some bumps in the road. Let's go back in the time machine, because I remember a great Giants manager, Roger Craig, in the late 80s. And you were on this team. And I think it was 87. I think it was the year you guys went to the playoffs. And Chili Davis was ice cold, like really ice cold, like maybe went back to the minor leagues for a week or two. And the Giants had this kid, Mike Aldretti, and he was raking, right? He was hitting like 325. And the Hum Baby was the manager, and he played a lot of Aldo over Chili. When the playoffs started, he went back to Chili mostly and put Aldo back off the bench. But there had to be some frustration there from the veteran Chili Davis as he's giving ABs to Aldretti in the 80s, and somehow the Hum Baby made it all work. Do you remember any of those scenarios and how a veteran manager could appease the struggling veteran hitter?
26: Well, I mean, it helps the guy you're replacing with is hitting 320. I mean, it kind of makes you look good. And it's also a big motivator for Chili Davis, because he wants to get back in that lineup. And I think, you know, Roger, you know, this was his second go-round as a manager. His first go-round in San Diego, it didn't end well. And then he found his life kind of went to Detroit, and he became a pitching coach, kind of a system manager, Sparky Anderson, and they win the World Series. And Sparky Anderson said, I don't think of Roger as a pitching coach. I think of him as an assistant manager. Well, we get Roger, and we get Al Rosen. And there wasn't one second where Roger wasn't in control. The things that he learned with his first time through were invaluable to his success the second time through as a manager. And so he used that moment you're talking about with Chili and Mike Aldretti as an opportunity for a young player and a motivation for a veteran player. And, you know, I mean, that's what you try and do. Those are the things that you try and do in a clubhouse to manipulate a positive, to get guys to go and dig a little bit deeper, to, you know, you put a little pressure on them. And so, you know, we saw it backfire in 1985 with Jim Davenport. And there was a situation in Cincinnati where, you know, Jeffrey Leonard was not happy with how the game was being managed and played, and he made a statement on the dugout, and it really hurt the credibility of Jim Davenport in the eyes of all of us there on the bench. And as it turned out, Jim didn't finish the season, and we would have a 100 loss season. So it's a close knit group, and little things can loom large when it seems like, you know, you're spinning out of control. But having said that, and you know, Larry, you bring it up, is that there are things that happen even on championship teams that look like it is just the ugliest thing in the world, but yet it gets smoothed over, it gets dealt with. And what can seem like something that can bring a manager down is really not a big thing at all in the eyes of everybody in that clubhouse. So I don't feel that I have the right to be able to make a criticism in this regard, because it's so sensitive, because I wasn't there on the road. I don't travel on the road anymore. And that's something you got to be there every day with. You got to be there every day in order to make an accurate assessment of what you see.
0: Krug and Mike Kruko joining us here on the Sports Leader. Let's get to the baseball component of the weekend. They get swept Saturday, four errors, hit batters, just sloppy play that hadn't maybe been a part of the equation as much over the last couple of weeks, but it was back this weekend and specifically Saturday. What frustrated you the most about the weekend as a whole, or Saturday in particular? Because Saturday was just ugly baseball.
26: Well, four errors, four hit batsmen, five walks. That's a lot of 90-foot mistakes right there. It's hard to overcome that, especially when you're on the road, and they damn near overcame it. They can throw a rotten game at you that you just can't even explain, to where it just all collapses. And then the next day they come back and score 19 runs. I mean, this is a kind of a Jekyll and Hyde. They go on this road trip going into a snake pit in Atlanta, and they win the first two games, to the point where Atlanta, I think, waved off a game because they didn't want any more of They didn't want a part of the Giants. Giants were swinging it well. They were rolling. The Braves were not, and they banged it. I don't think that I think that game could have been avoided, the cancellation. But hey, look, that's also things that teams do. When you're a home team, you have that ability to do it. I've seen that happen many times over the years. A rain out when there's not a cloud in the sky. But this team, I can't explain. Can't explain how they can be that good against one of the best teams in baseball, then go into Miami, and arguably they're pretty good. I mean, they were like 15-4 their last 19 games with the Giants coming in, and just dissolved. They should have won the first game. They had the lead, and Sam Hinchis had a bad day. They had a 3-2 lead late. He comes in and has an 0-2 count. He walks, or he hits a guy, then it just kind of all just went south after that, and they couldn't recover. And then the Saturday stinker, and then certainly they had a chance to win in yesterday's ball game with the gym that Logan Wade spun at the Marlins. I mean, he couldn't pitch any better, and then they wound up losing 2-1. But it's a hard team to explain. They do things right at times. They can beat anybody. They can win a series against anybody. And then there's other times where you scratch your head, and we've said that a lot in this show.
1: Yeah, no question. I mean, they're second in the majors in batting average offensively, but they're 23rd in runs scored, 27th in on-base percentage. They don't walk. They're not drawing walks, and that's part of their issue as well. Crook, this is the time of the year where, you know, we're in late June, and you've been on great teams that, you know, Al Rosen, I thought, was amazing the way he added in 87. But you've also been on bad teams where guys get traded at the deadline, and there's reports over the weekend the Giants may be hopeful of moving Matt Chapman. And I'm not going to ask you about trades because I don't want to put you in that spot, but I do want to ask you about the vibe in the clubhouse this time of year on a losing team where there's a lot of trade rumors going around. What is that vibe like? And as a veteran on those teams, did you ever try to change the temperature in the room during this time of the year because you didn't like the vibe?
26: Well, it's a black cloud that hangs over every player. I mean, either injury or your abilities deteriorate to the point where you get released or you get traded. I mean, you never know who's going to be sitting next to you in the clubhouse. It's just the nature of the game. It's the business of the game. When you are not playing to your capabilities, and look, this is the team that I thought had an excellent chance to get to the playoffs this year when they left spring training. That was something I believed to the core, and it just hasn't happened. Well, the players feel the same way. They feel that, hey, we have a good team. That was the vibe coming out of spring. And then one setback after another offensively, and then there was a time when nobody was hitting, and it was hard to find somebody that was fun to watch hit early in the year. And they've kind of, you know, have changed all that. But yet they're still losing games. So you come to this point of the season, and trades are a huge deal. More, I think, now than ever because of social media. And you just can't avoid it. It just gets talked about so much. It can't help but come into the clubhouse. It can't help but affect the culture because it affects your wife and your family at home. And once that happens to a player, you know, it's not getting – ignored when he comes home from the game. Obviously, he's thinking about it, and then all of a sudden, your wife is concerned about it because she's under the logistics of a possible move. It's very upsetting to a family, and so it's a difficult time. I don't know if they are going to move anybody. We all are hearing the speculations, and certainly the players are. But you just have to just knuckle down and bear down and just control the things that you can control. If you're a hitter, you got to control the at-bat you're having. If you're a pitcher, you got to control the pitch you're throwing. That is all you can do. It is simplified to the base, but that is all you're in control of. Everything else is just a mind screw, and you can't let that affect whatever chemistry you have left in that clubhouse. You desperately try and fight it every day you come. You come in with a good, clean head, and then just hopefully you can build on that. That's all you can do.
0: Krook, you mentioned Logan Webb. I mean, what's impressed you the most about him in the five starts now since he's come off the injured list, and how maddening is it that they're 2-3, not his fault, but 2-3 in those five games when you could make a case they probably should be 5-0?
26: Well, he certainly has pitched about as good as he can pitch. And the bright spot is that he's healthy. You know, they had a knee that was sore. They got it taken care of. He no longer is pitching around the pain in his knee, and he's like the guy we've always loved. I mean, he's a dominant pitcher at the big league level. He's going to give your team a chance to win whenever he goes out there. It doesn't make a difference who he's playing against, how good the team is or how the lineup is that he's facing. He's gonna deal. And, I mean, this is one of the greatest streaks that he's had. And so it is frustrating when you don't win those games. It almost feels like it's two losses, the one you didn't get and the one you got. And it's the win you didn't get and the loss you did get. I always thought it was a two-game slug. I always felt that way with Lindskum and Bumgarner and Kane. You just do against the Ace. But, I mean, from Logan Webb's perspective, that's his job. And there's no guarantee you're going to get a win. The fact that he's going into the eighth inning every time out, it really, really speaks a little bit louder, because nobody in baseball is doing that. This is the only guy that's doing that. And because of that, when you don't win those games, it hurts a little bit deeper. But all you can do is give your team a chance to win, and that's exactly what his mindset will be when he goes out there and takes the ball again. Hopefully, some of the other pitchers can solve some mechanical problems. McDonald and Landon Roop, I mean, they can pitch better. I mean, the starting rotation right now, I don't think, is pitching anywhere near what their capabilities are. And it's something they have to deal with.
1: Mike, I don't know if you've ever been influenced by another pitcher on the staff, but I was seeing some quotes that Jung-Hoo Lee seems like he's benefiting from being, you know, proximity to Luis Arraez. We've seen the best of Jung-Hoo Lee, I think, this year for sure. He really looks like a force in nature right now. What do you see differently from Jung-Hoo from, you know, a year ago to the 2026 version of Jung-Hoo?
26: Well, his familiarity with the opponent, number one. I mean, he's a smart player, but now he knows the league. And you know, he's had success. They've adjusted to him. He's adjusted back. I mean, that's just the nature of the relationship between a hitter and the opposing players that he's going to hit against, opposing pitchers. I think anytime you're at the big league level, you look at guys that have similar styles to you. And you watch those guys, and you can learn from them. And certainly Arraez has a very similar style to Jung-Hoo Lee. Jung-Hoo Lee doesn't take a lot of walks. He puts the ball in play, uses the whole field. But it's also the absolute confidence to be able to hit a two-strike count. That is something Luis Arraez has. He could care less about a two-strike count. He's going to put the ball in play. He has that confidence. And the other thing, too, he is what he is. He's not a guy that's going to walk a lot. He's a guy that's going to hit. And I think that from Jung-Hoo's perspective, I mean, he's taken that a little bit. And he's relaxed in what he truly is at this game. And he's also stronger. And he's also healthier. So I think you can add all those components together, and, you know, you got a pretty good player who really deserves to be on an All-Star team. You know, it's happened, too, with Landon Roop, the way he watches Logan Webb. Very similar styles. He's learned very quickly. What took Logan Webb a little bit longer to learn in regards to a four-seam fastball, a cutter, pitching above the belt, well, Landon Roop is trying to figure that out just because he sees what positive effect it can have away from his sinker pitches down below the belt around the knees. And McDonald's the same way. He's got two prototypes that he can watch. He can watch Webb, he can watch Roop, and he should be able to get better quicker because of what he's watching, because of the good examples that he's watching. So other players can really help players. It's why it's great to be at the big league level, because you're seeing the best and you're seeing how they're successful, and you can take that and you can try and apply it to your game, and then that in most cases makes you better.
0: All right, the verdict is in. Still the great Mike Kruko. We appreciate you.
26: I don't know.
0: not your best. Not your best effort today.
26: No, I got to drop a cheese touch in there. I feel pretty strong about that.
0: Well, we appreciate you. Thanks for the time. We'll talk to you Wednesday.
26: In a bit.
0: All right, Mike Kruko joining us here, the great Mike Kruko. We'll come back. We'll react to what he had to say about this whole Devers-Vitello situation. 808-KMBR, a lot of text to get to. It's John Dickinson and Larry Kruger in for Murph and Marcus here on a Monday on the Sports Leader.
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0: All right, time for the Walter and John Joe question of the day. We're getting into it. What was your reaction to Rafael Devers refusing a pinch runner and then appearing frustrated in the dugout? 808-KMBR, 415-808-5627 to join the conversation.
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3: Well, I mean, my wife Jennifer and I were sitting here watching the game, and we saw the same thing everybody else saw. Not good optics. I mean, it is the right move. You got a guy who's extremely fast, a base stealer, and he comes out to replace Devers, who just has a great at bat. I mean, he's down in an 0-2 count. He works walk, kind of run on the top of the knife. That's a big DB. So putting speed on and with the legs of Jonah Cox, who's just one of the fastest guys in baseball, I mean, that's a good play. Well, Devers, for whatever reason, you know, he did not want any part of that, and he tried to wave it off. But once it's been introduced and Cox comes out, he's got to go. He's out of the game. He's been replaced. So, he comes into the dugout, and there's Jace Tingler trying to give him an athletic pat with a squeeze, and he avoids him like Tingler's got the cheese touch. Not a good optic. So two things that kind of jumped off the page. And I'm kind of scratching my head. Jennifer's kind of scratching her head. And everybody's scratching their head.
4: All right, so there you go. Big hit time. Mike Kruko, thanks to him for joining us. John Dickinson, Larry Kruger here on the Sports Leader. 808-KNBR, 415-808-5627. The topic du jour today, did Rafael Devers show up Tony Vitella? We've talked a lot through the first couple of hours about the bad optics. Were you bothered by Rafael Devers trying to stay in the game, or did you like seeing that level of competitiveness? We'll get to a bunch of texts and, again, reopen up the phone lines. Big hit topic here. On a Monday, Giants lose 2-1. They get swept by the Marlins. Suddenly, it's all bad again in Giants land as they sit at 31 now and 46.
5: That was a very, very interesting segment with Kruk.
4: Yes.
5: I would encourage all of you guys to go back to KNBR.com. As soon as John Joe Curley puts that up there, I would check that out. I'm going to listen to it again myself. I think we have to ask the question. I mean, I kind of poo-pooed it, but I mean, to hear Mikey kind of throw gas on the fire, is Tony V in some serious trouble? And when I say that, the question is, has he lost the respect of some of his key veterans? Devers ain't going anywhere. The Giants owe him $211 million. If he's basically flipping the proverbial bird to the manager in, late June, and you got all of June, all of July, all of August, all of September, you got multiple years under the contract ahead for Tony V. I mean, this is almost like, where do you go from here? I mean, is this an isolated deal and it's all, hey, Devers, this is all on Devers? Or is this our first inkling, our most clear indication that Tony V ain't the guy and he's totally out over his skis and he's lost the respect of his veterans, key veterans in his clubhouse, and he's on, he's dead man walking? I mean, is that where we're at with Tony V? Because I think listening to Kruk talk there about, I mean, he didn't defend Devers at all. He just kind of added more fuel to the fire that, there may be a lack of, respect. I don't know what the word is exactly. Attention, focus. I'm not sure, but

0: not good. That was not good. And to hear Krook come out and basically say, yeah, the optics were bad, and he didn't offer any reasoning as to why, you know, Devers could have done that, kind of makes us ask the bigger question, which is Tony V on borrowed time?
1: Well, it's not even about the specific incident or circumstances for me that occurred yesterday. It's not about right move, wrong move, because I think we can all agree it's the right move to bring Jonah Cox in when you're down by a run and Devers isn't fast and you want to go with a guy that's super fast and all that. Like, it's not even about that. To me, it's more the optics, but it's the reaction is what we're talking about by Devers. Because, and I was just talking to John Joe during the break, John Curley, our fine producer, and it's when you're Devers and you react that way, it's kind of a, you react that way because I'll put myself in that position. I would react that way in that situation because I don't like a guy. Oh, here's this guy again. This guy.
0: You would react that way?
1: If I did, maybe I wouldn't. I mean, I've been known to
0: Mike doesn't like the last segment. He puts in a phone call. He says, you know what? Let's get JD out of there.
1: Yeah.
0: And then John Joe Curley tries to grab you in the hall and give you a Jace Tingler. Do you Devers him? Do you just swim technique right by him?
1: It depends on the day. There are days where I would. There are days where I would hold it like a professional and keep it quiet and remember it and not say a word and nobody would know the difference. And there are days where I might try to tackle him like I'm you know, Rob Dibble going after Lou Piniella back in the
2: wow.
1: day.
2: Wow.
1: Like, yeah. You know I can run a little hot.
0: But yes, you can.
1: But it isn't about me. It isn't about me. It's about the reaction, though, is to me, you don't do that unless there's something more going on behind the scenes, is my point. Like, you don't just instantly react. Like, it's a very flippant, like, you know what, F this guy. Like, oh, this guy again, right? Like, this guy's trying, you know, like, what's going on here? Like, so to me, it's more about something bigger that might be afoot within the clubhouse than any individual decision, because I think the individual decision makes sense, but Devers isn't thinking about it that way. It's about respect. It's about maybe Devers feeling he's a little bit embarrassed, you know, to even have to come out of the game in that kind of situation, knowing the history and the discussion about him, you know, even going back to Boston, maybe being a little heavier, maybe, you know, look, we know he's not a fast runner. That's nothing to be, you know, to get too worked up over, but there's an embarrassment level, I think, to being pulled out of a game when you are the highest paid best player on the team.
0: No doubt. I mean, I understand why Devers would be frustrated with just the way the Giants are playing this weekend. They couldn't hit. He's the big part. He's the big bat. He's the guy making all the money. So he understands that he's probably going to get a big lion's share of the blame and justifiably so. But, you know, back to the big question, which is when the Giants hired Tony V, you know, big mouth know-it-alls like myself were like, hey, man, how's this high school Harry, in this case college Harry, going to be able to stroll into the clubhouse and tell the Devers of the world what's up? Seems kind of problematic. I don't know that he's going to have the buy-in. And a lot of people at the time are like, oh, come on, Grug. You know, you're being overly negative, and he'll get the buy-in. Well, no, he doesn't. You know, why? Because you said, you know, there's a lot of people that debate things and they don't ever prove anything. They just assert everything. And people kept asserting that Tony was going to be fine. Oh, Tony's going to be fine. Why? Because you want him to be? Why? Because you have a 20-game package and you're going out there this year? Why? Because your company's got a sponsorship on the billboard? I mean, give me some reason, not just assert things and just, you know. And that's where a lot of the people, the pro Tony V people were. They were just asserting that he was going to be fine and it was going to be great with no real backing. And there were a lot of people going, well, I don't know, man. I think guys like Devers are going to flip him the bird. And people are like, oh, no, you're being way negative. Well, guess what? Devers just flipped him the bird.
1: He did. And this team has been woefully disappointing, even more disappointing than I think anybody could have possibly imagined. And I was right there with you in terms of it's going to have to be proven that Tony Vitello can step into that clubhouse and lead in a way to where he would garner respect. And I think there's also potentially a little bit of you know, what we were sort of sold he was going to be versus what he actually has been, right? I think we were sold, and again, you may disagree on this, so correct me if you think I'm wrong here, and we'll get to some texts coming up, but I feel like we were sold fire and brimstone. Like, I think we were sold, this guy's going to have energy, this guy's not afraid to mix it up, this guy will go at it with his guys, go at it with the other team, go at it with the umpires, go at it with everybody if warranted. And I think the Tony V that we've gotten has been almost an overly, at least publicly or in the portions we can see in terms of it managing the games, like overly, you know, trying to make sure that he shows that he's got his players back, especially the veteran players, just overly trying to, you know, make sure that he doesn't get on the bad side. Problem is, if you're not doing it where everybody can see it, and then you are doing it behind closed doors, eventually there may be a bleed over kind of moment. And I think Sunday might have been that bleed over kind of moment where some of the things that we don't know about that have happened behind the scenes bled into one of those situations where everybody got to see it. And now it's a thing everybody's talking about.
0: Yeah. I mean, I had my doubts early on in the year when he used Borucki in like a high leverage seventh or eighth inning situation. I mean, the guy's already been DFA'd. And you're pitching him in the first couple weeks of the year, some guy that you picked off the scrap heap in middle of March, and you're throwing him out there in like the seventh or eighth, only to DFA the guy like less than a month later. So, I mean, it's just, I don't know. I mean, you got to know the talent, and sometimes I kind of wonder if Tony knows the talent, and then you got to, you know, I don't think Buster and Manassian did him any favors. That's
1: definitely,
0: I'm sure. Eldridge should be his favorite guy because Buster and Manassian put him in a tough spot with Eldridge, but Eldridge made it work because Eldridge gave such professional ABs that he kind of alleviated that pressure. Otherwise, it was like, we want to call him up because we want to call him up, but we don't want to play him over the vets because we don't want to upset the vets. And it's like, you put a rookie manager in a spot where he was either going to lose the clubhouse or lose the fan base.
1: Yeah.
0: And it's like, then Eldridge made it all go away because he just played great and had amazing at bats. So that problem went away. But yeah, I think there's a credibility issue here. And the question is, Devers has got his own issues right now. He's hitting 196 off left-handed pitching. You could argue he's a platoon bat at best at this point. And yet he's their star making all the cake. So, you know, they got real issues. But I thought this was a bad weekend for Tony. That, there's no question about that.
1: And again, fair or unfair, because I don't think we're talking about baseball decisions. And I want to separate, you know, we can have a debate over baseball decisions and how he's managed this team. But that, I think, given the talent, and the roster composition and all of those things, there's a little more leeway as to, you know, the culpability of how much of this is on Tony in that vein. But you start having issues with your veteran players if there is truly something going on behind the scenes, or if it's something because of all the losing that has the potential to fester. That's the thing that's going to put him in trouble before, I think, any of the how did he manage the bullpen that wasn't, you know, handed to him and it wasn't a great bullpen to begin with. Let's get to some texts here. Golden State sure. Lumber and Showroom text line 209. I don't think he's showing him up. He didn't want to come out of the game. He shouldn't have to come out. That from the 209. 831, Tony.
0: Why?
1: Well,
0: there's three outs. There was only, you're down to your final three outs.
1: It's the right.
0: Come on.
1: From a baseball standpoint, we've made that point a couple of times. From a baseball standpoint, it was the right move. I'm actually surprised there aren't more on the phone lines or the Golden State Lumber and Showroom text line this morning that are kind of having Tony's back. Just for that reason alone. Typically it would be, hey, this is baseball. Like, this isn't, you know, this isn't, it's an easy decision. Devers has got to deal with it. Nobody's showing Devers up. Because I think that's why Devers reacts that way, is because Devers, ironically enough, is thinking he's maybe being shown up a little bit. 831 says Tony V is done. 925, I truly wanted to give Tony Vitello more time, but this is out of hand. His players don't respect him. 707 chiming in. It's not that Tony lost respect from some of his key players. I don't think he ever had their respect. A lot of text messages along those lines here.
0: That could be true.
1: the Golden State Lumber and Showroom text line. 415, very bad optics. Devers needs to be suspended. You can't show up your manager. I think that's extreme in this day and age. But that was a question that was posed before we hit the air here at 6 a.m. by John Joe Curley. He said, hey, does something need to be done? You know, do they have to look to you know, publicly reprimand or anything? I don't think it necessarily has to go to that level. I don't think it was that big of an issue, but I don't know where you sit on that.
0: Well, you know, it's funny because I thought that, you know, the optics were bad on the field, but, you know, to me, it really comes down to he yelled something into his hat. And if he yelled into his hat, screw me, that's fine. If he yelled into his hat, screw Tony, that's not fine. And then I didn't see him with Tingler in the dugout. To me, I just saw him walking around the dugout. Crook made it sound like Tingler tried to engage with him and he blew him off. I don't know. I don't know that that's the case. But there's a truth behind all of this, right? And if the truth is that he was disrespecting the coaches and the manager, then he needs to sit for a day. As far as suspension, what?
1: Yeah,
0: No. There'll be no suspension. You start suspending guys over that, and you might as well just quit.
1: Right. I think that's blowing it way out of proportion. I don't even think he necessarily needs to sit. But again, I think this is the bed that everybody's made in terms of the way that, you know, the Giants are, I think, in some ways trying to have their cake and eat it too. I think they were trying to sell the public that Vitello was going to be one way, when the reality is Vitello shows up and he knows he can't be that way to a veteran laden team, right? That he had to garner some respect. Like, I don't think it's even necessarily Tony's fault, because I think Tony is a thoughtful enough individual to where he understands that maybe the way he would have done it in college ain't going to play at the big league level with a lot of these veterans. And so he has to go about it a different way than maybe he would have. So I actually think he's self-aware enough to understand that to the point where it's kind of set him up. I'm not saying hasn't been true to himself, but I think he's known, hey, I got to make an adjustment maybe. But at the same time, I think we were sort of sold, oh, this guy's going to be Mr. In-your-face, and people are going to love that, and this team is going to play with an edge and all of that.
0: The anti-Bob Melvin.
1: Right.
0: You know, I think at the end of the year, people are like, oh, Melvin's so freaking sleepy, and it's the same five phrases in the postgame. He just looked so defeated as the year went on, and I think Tony was sold to us as the anti-Melvin. But he hasn't been the anti-Melvin. And Melvin was a damn smart manager in his own right. And this team is not winning on the margins. And Buster let him down completely. He has no closer. He's got a thin rotation. He's got a lineup that's totally flawed with guys that swing and miss a ton. No speed, but they're not doing anything on the bases. I didn't love the fact that you had an inexperienced, never done it before president of baseball ops. And he hires an inexperienced, never done it before manager who hires an inexperienced, never done it before third base coach. And how's that all working out?
1: It's not working out. All right, Alan and Clovis, Peter in San Jose, we're coming to you right out of the chute. 808 KMBR, we got a lot of people that want to talk. Let's get to the phones. John Dickinson, Larry Krueger, in for Murph and Marcus here on a Monday on the Sports Leader.
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3: 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It's a grand slam! I can't believe it! The 21-year-old Eldridge has electrified Oracle Park. It's a game-ending grand slam!
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1: All right, time for the Walter and John Joe question of the day. We're getting into it. What was your reaction to Rafael Devers refusing a pinch runner and then appearing frustrated in the dugout? 808 KMBR, 415-808-5627 to join the conversation.
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22: You know, summer is a great time to re-examine how much time your kids are spending on social media, along with what they are seeing and who they are engaging with. Ask them how the posts in their feed make them feel. These apps are built to be addictive, so kids, all of us in fact, will keep coming back for more, even when we are made to feel worse. It's bizarre. You might need to help your son or daughter reset their algorithm by unfollowing certain accounts and following or interacting with more positive ones. They might need suggestions of other healthier things to do, or to see you leading the way by example and putting your own phone away. In the run-up to bedtime, everyone's phone should go away, no questions asked. And if you need some help, sort of, I guess, resetting expectations, try engaging parents of your kids' friends for a more coordinated effort. I'm Dr. Sanjay Gupta, helping you live a better life.
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23: Let's see if the Giants do send Jonah Cox out there. They're gonna.
24: Great at bat. 0-2 to 3-2 to walk.
23: And Devers is trying to send Cox back to the dugout.
24: Not happy.
23: He literally waved him away.
24: He did.
23: He does not want any part of a...
24: He didn't want anybody touching
23: nope.
24: him either.
23: He's nope.
24: A little ticked.
1: Continuing the conversation, JD and Krug for Murph and Marcus. Rafael Devers didn't want to come out. Jonah Cox goes in, and then Jonah Cox doesn't steal, as the 5-3-0 writes, Krug, before we get to the calls. It's a bad look for Devers. Everyone knows it's the best baseball move, but after, you have to steal. Why didn't Cox run? Why didn't Cox run, Krug?
0: Seriously, why did he not run? I mean, that was why he was in the game, right? So, come on.
1: No,
0: Should have run. Makes it look bad.
1: People are upset about that. People are upset about what Devers did. People are upset about Tony Vitello. And people are upset about the Giants, of course, being 31 and 46. 808 KMBR to the phones we go. Let's get Alan in Clovis up first, as promised, right here on The Sports Leader. Hey, Alan. Alan, are you there? Hey, Alan.
0: Yeah, Alan, are you there, buddy?
25: How are you guys doing?
1: Great.
25: I am. How are you guys doing?
1: Good.
0: Good.
25: Yeah, no, I want to comment about it. I saw the game last night, and I was watching it, and it was the right move. Everybody agrees. I agree. Why didn't he run? That's granted. But with Devers and his reaction afterward, yeah, I can see being upset. But when he reacted the way he did and the coach tried to give him a little encouragement, somebody else on the team should have come up, one of the players, got in his face and said, look, guy, you're just not doing it. I mean, at the very least, for the last 2 weeks, anyway, he should be hitting down in the sixth or seventh spot, like they did with Chapman, and keep Casey Schmidt up in the top four or five batters. I mean, he is just not fulfilling his abilities in the number four spot. There's just a ton of things like that. He can't hit a fastball. The biggest problem I see with most of their hitting is they can't hit. Nobody on the team hardly can hit that high fastball. On Sunday with Marty, Ron Wotus was talking about playing Pepper, and he says they don't do it anymore. And I don't understand. That's the best practice for hand-eye coordination, bat control, and yet none of these guys seem to do it. You know, Hunter Minch may be a great hitting coach from Toronto last year, but he just does not look good. That's about what I have to say today.
1: All right, thanks, Alan. Go ahead, Krug.
0: Well, the Pepper thing is not, I mean, there's been, whether the guys play Pepper or not, I don't think that in any way is the issue, but, you know, I just put out a Twitter poll question on, if you follow me on X at Sports Larry K, and I just asked the basic question, who will be a San Francisco Giant longer, Tony Vitello or Rafael Devers? And I'll be the first to vote. It's going to be Devers. It's going to be Devers. Devers is the guy. You know, what I didn't like, and I didn't see the swim move on Tingler, but I didn't really, I mean, Tingler literally reached out to him to try to either, you know, grab his arm or say something, and Rafi just wanted no part of it. So obviously there's a lack of respect for the leadership. And Devers is the guy that I was most concerned with because he is, goes to the beat of his own drummer. He made waves in Boston and he's making a ton of scratch. So you can't move him. The Giants might get lucky and there might be a team out there that's willing to take $100 million that's owed Matt Chapman if the Giants pay some of it down. But if they don't, I don't think he's movable. I don't think Adames is movable, but Devers owed $211 million. He ain't going anywhere. He's not going anywhere. So now Buster's got the first absolute crisis of his, you know, of his organizational leading career on his hands because he's the one that traded for Devers. He's the one that told the owners to take on $250 million of financial obligations. And then he's the one that picked the college manager with no experience that Devers is not respecting right now. So this is a gigantic problem and I don't know how it's going to be solved. But it doesn't look good for Devers, but it looks worse for Tony because Devers is not movable.
1: They are now 71-96 since the Rafael Devers trade. We went through it a week ago, with the reports coming out that the Giants are open-minded on listening to offers and trying to offload either Devers, Chapman, Adames, or maybe multiple. Good luck with that, I think, is both our reaction. But they are incredibly 25 games under 500 in now the year plus a week that Devers has been a member of the San Francisco Giants. Let's get Peter in San Jose next here on the Sports Leader. What's going on, Peter?
3: Hey, guys. Hope you can hear me. I'm on the freeway.
1: We got you.
0: We got you. Fire away.
3: Yeah, so I kind of agree with the points. Like, well, at least, you know, it means that there's an argument when you make that much money that you just nail it in. And I think people are saying, well, this shows, you know, that he wants to play, and he's competitive. And I think there's no doubt he hates having his numbers be 100 OPS lower, the average 40 versus 60%. So he wants to play, he wants to contribute to winning. And there was a game, they took Casey Schmidt out or somebody that was pretty good out a few weeks ago against the Cubs, and then they were stuck in extra innings with Buddy Kennedy. Their bench is horrible, so I think they know that. So they go, man, if we tie it up, some Cubs, you know, steal the base or whatever. And then when my spot comes up, you know, these Devers, oh, it's going to be Buddy Kennedy or Rick Victor Garofalo.
1: All right, thanks for the call. It ended up being a rough connection. We heard you initially, and then it progressively got worse there, Krug. But I think we got the gist.
0: Your line's fine. Your line's fine. Go ahead.
1: Actually, no.
0: Maybe not.
1: No, but I think...
0: That's all right.
1: Look, the one thing we all would agree on is the fact that it was the right baseball move. And look, you got to get the game tied before you can win the game. And we've seen it. It's funny. I go back to... Remember, and I know you do, Krug, but remember when Bruce Bochy pinch ran for Buster Posey, like the middle of 2010? It was, what, 4th of July, I think it was, in Denver, and he pinch ran for Posey, and Eli Whiteside was in the game, and Eli Whiteside kept coming up with runners on base and extras at Coors Field, and the Giants couldn't get the freaking run across. And then the Rockies ended up beating them, and I think that was the 41-40 point. God, this team would be a dream to be 41-40 at the halfway point. But
0: yeah.
1: But remember, it was just, I mean, he was getting crushed, and how could you do that? And Buster Posey was the you know, the young stud phenom that had been up about 6 weeks at that point. And anyway, it was maddeningly frustrating, but it was the right move at the time. Eli Whiteside's not Jonah Cox in terms of speed, but it was a unique situation. You got a catcher for a catcher. So, but regardless, you got to tie the game before you can win the game. And when you have somebody that fast, so I, again, nobody's quibbling over did Tony Vitello make a mistake. It's just the fact that this brings to light potentially more that's going on in that clubhouse. And you made the point about Devers. You know, Devers does fairly or unfairly have a reputation going back to his time in Boston as being somebody that maybe isn't always the best guy to have at your clubhouse or the best guy for every manager to be able to handle.
0: Right. I mean, he wasn't necessarily all that flexible in Boston, and that's why Boston's executive wanted to get him out of there, and he was owed a grip of cash. So the Giants got an unbelievable deal on paper, it seemed, because everybody was like, oh, what a steal. What a freaking steal.
1: Yep.
0: At the time, Harrison wasn't pitching like Harrison. Now Harrison's pitching like a guy who's going to be an all-star. And Tibbs is a Dodger, but he's raking in AAA, and who knows, what his future is. So the trade doesn't look as good, that's for sure. Because what's frustrating about watching Devers is that there's not I haven't seen a pitch that the guy can't swing right through in a two strike count. I've seen him swing through the change. I've seen him swing through the sweeper. I've seen him swing through the slider in the dirt. Yeah, I've seen him swing through the fastball at the letters. I've seen him swing at the slider off the plate. I mean, the guy literally swings at everything. So I don't know what to say really about Rafi Devers. He's a great offensive player. I love the trade when they made it, but now it's like if the players won't listen to your manager, you know, is this on Devers? Are we going to put this on Devers or are we going to put this on Tony? You know, that's the thing. It's easy to be like, well, Devers shouldn't have done that. But, you know, Bruce Bochy benched Pablo Sandoval for Mike freaking Fontenot in the 2010?
1: Yeah.
0: What year was it in the playoffs where he benched?
1: Yeah.
0: He benched the Panda. He benched the Panda for Fontenot. And Bruce had the kind of cojones to make that move, but he also had the kind of juice in the room to make that move. You know, my biggest argument here is not the baseball move. It's that Vitello doesn't seem like he's got the juice. And that was my question initially. And now it's kind of showing itself to be fact. And I'm not saying Devers determines that, but he's part of that determination. And it's like if you can't get the players to go along with what you're doing, then we got to ask the question, if you've lost the room, and if you've lost the room, are you the right guy for the gig?
1: Well, I think it comes to the question of now, how easy is it or difficult is it to unring the bell, essentially, right? Because it's not as if Devers needs to be suspended or take a seat, although I think you said maybe you know, give him a game the next game.
0: Not a day, yeah. Maybe you sit him tomorrow, you know, give him one day off. Hey, bud. You know, the manager made a move. You went against it. You provided unprofessional optics. When the bench coach tried to talk to you about it, you had another uncomfortable optics situation. I think for Tony's sake, if he's gonna have any juice at all going forward in the room, he's got to push back on this kind of behavior.
1: Well, and that's the part where you wonder how big or small any potential issues are, because if there aren't more issues afoot in the Giants clubhouse, I feel like this should be a relatively easy thing for everybody to move on from, regardless of how it winds up being handled, whether it's, you know what? No big deal. We talked about it. Everything's good. Business as usual. Devers is in the lineup. Or if you need to give him a day or whatever it is, you guys are overblowing it. Like whatever it is, Tony snaps at somebody for asking him about it tomorrow in the dugout before they play the A's. Like whatever. There's a million different ways this thing can shake out in terms of, hey, we're all moving on. We're moving on. Everybody's fine. Everybody's connected. But the only way that's possible is if there truly aren't other things that are festering within that clubhouse where guys are kind of eye rolling themselves at Tony. So I think, you know, this is really a marker of we're going to see, you know, are we making too big a deal of it? Or is this a situation where there is more stuff going on and this is only the tip of the iceberg in terms of things that may leak out here over the course of the next 3 months as to why it was a situation where Devers was so quickly so irritated by being lifted from the game. All right, 808-KMBR, 415-808-5627. We'll come back. We'll continue the conversation. We'll get the watchdog on the phone lines. We'll do our cooler of content as well. But we're keeping it rolling right here on Rafael Devers, on the Giants getting swept over the weekend by the Marlins. It's JD and Krug right here on the Sports Leader. KMBR.
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1: All right, cooler content time. We'll keep it on topic. John Dickinson and Larry Krueger in for Murph and Marcus here on this Monday. 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All right, let's get to it. We're talking Rafael Devers. We're talking Tony Vitello. Let's hear first from Tony Vitello as he reacted post-game to Devers not wanting to be taken out for a pinch runner in the ninth inning with the Giants down 2-1 at Miami.
36: Rob with Rafi. Like I said, we talk every day. He's one of the most entertaining guys to be around. He probably wants to win as much as anybody in that clubhouse. And like I said, he wants to stay in the game. And also, we've talked during this road trip about how he feels. And obviously, part of how he feels is he's 100% good to go running-wise. And you guys have seen it. Other people comment, front office, whatever. He's probably been our best guy going first to third. So it's not like he can't score on a double. And now you're 2-2. You'd like to have what you think your best players are out on the field. But again, in a perfect world, I'd like to see Cox go get a bag at second if he can. You know, he's got to read what he's got going on over there. But at the very least, if you go down, you go down swinging with your fastest guy over there.
1: All right, so there's Tony talking about what happened yesterday. Devers, they've had conversations. You know, he's capable of scoring first to third. What do you make of Tony Vitello's reaction to the way Devers reacted?
0: You know, it's like another filibuster. It's like, well, you know, nobody's better first to third, second to home. Well, why did you pinch run for him?
1: Yeah,
0: then?
1: That's
0: it's like you're, you know, what the heck, Tony? I mean, what are you talking about? Are you arguing your point? Are you defending the player? I mean, it's like I can't really. Where are you coming? Are you going? It's like he just needs to be a whole lot less glib, a whole lot less giving with the media. Keep his comments more to a minimum. He's a filibuster. He's a talker. He's a, you know, he overtalks. I mean, believe me, I know all about people who overtalk, and he overtalks.
1: As do I. As do I, Krug. Yeah, that's why we're here.
0: As somebody who knows this really firsthand, that guy talks too damn much.
36: No, yes, thank you.
1: And then the other part is, and, you know, we were kind of debating it the first 90 minutes or so. Are we making too much of this? Are we not making too much of it? The optics, all of this. And then we have Mike Kruko on. So let's go ahead and re-rack what Krug had to say, because I think he indicated that we weren't, Krug, making too much of it. Here's Mike.
4: Well, I mean, my wife and Jennifer and I were sitting here watching the game, and, you know, we saw the same thing everybody else saw. Not good optics. I mean, it is the right move. You got a guy who's extremely fast, a base stealer. And he comes out to replace Devers, who just has a great at-bat. I mean, he's down in an 0-2 count. He works walk, kind of run on the top of the ninth. That's a big DB. So putting speed on and with the legs of Jonah Cox, who's one of the fastest guys in baseball, I mean, that's a good play. Well, Devers, for whatever reason, you know, he did not want any part of that, and he tried to wave it off. But once it's been introduced and Cox comes out, he's got to go. He's out of the game. He's been replaced. So, he comes into the dugout, and there's Jace Tingler trying to give him an athletic pat with a squeeze, and he avoids him like Tingler's got the cheese touch. Not a good optic. So two things that kind of jumped off the page, and I'm kind of scratching my head. Jennifer's kind of scratching her head, and everybody's scratching their head.
1: And so, yeah, everybody's scratching their head. And, again, the optics compounded by the fact that Cox didn't try to steal, compounded by the fact that the Giants get swept and continue to lose in maddening fashion. But to bring it back to just Devers, it's the reaction for me, Krug, that makes me think that there's more going on in that clubhouse or with Devers and Vitello specifically to where – you know, is it that he thought, hey, man, I can, you know, I want to stay in this game because I can run? Is it going back to the conversation that they had earlier in the trip about just where he's at physically? Is it the embarrassment of, you know, maybe the discussion about his weight or his ability to be in shape that's followed him at different times throughout his career that he's maybe a little bit sensitive to, and understandably so? Like, it just makes you wonder, why would he react in that way in what on the surface Krug appears to be a real, just normal, thoughtful baseball decision by the manager?
0: Well, this is what we're getting a glimpse into the Giants' actual culture. Tony doesn't really have the juice. So the veterans maybe don't fully respect him. And then since he doesn't have the juice, guys like Raf, they're tiptoeing around Rafi Devers all year. You can hear it in a lot of the answers. Anytime there's ever an opportunity to blame Devers, it's like Tony's taking stuff off of Devers, and he's tiptoeing around him, and he's got to a point where Devers doesn't respect the leadership, doesn't respect Tony, doesn't respect Tingler. And, you know, I mean, do you have a veteran that can get in Devers' face? Do you have a coach that can get in Devers' face? Do you have anybody? No, because the culture is he's got credibility within the game. We don't. We're tiptoeing around him. I think that's what we're seeing. I mean, how could it be anything but that? How could it be anything but they don't want to anger Rafi? And it was, of course, the right move. Now, you say, where can you understand it from Rafi's perspective? Yeah, if it's Gabe Krapler and it's the fifth inning and it's 3 years ago, yeah. Kapler used to pull guys out all kinds of crazy moves early in games. If that was the fifth, the sixth, the seventh, I get it. In the ninth, when there's three outs left and you're down a run, sit down, Devers. That's what anybody should have said on that dugout. Just sit down. You know what I mean? Complain all you want, but your complaining is totally illogical. We're three outs away from boarding the plane and going home and with a sweep. So you don't care more than us. So don't pretend that you do. And it's insubordination. I mean, it's insubordination. The bad one wasn't on the mound at the bag where he's like, doesn't want to come out. It's the swim technique in the dugout by Tingler when Tingler's trying to have a moment and Devers is like, you know, basically get the flip away from me. So if Tony's got juice, Devers sits tomorrow night. If Tony doesn't have juice, Devers is in there tomorrow night. The best thing for Tony is if Devers doesn't play tomorrow night.
1: I think he's got to be in there. I think he like, well, not gotta be, but likely will be if you look at the way they've handled. Because to me, if you sit him out, then if this guy already isn't down with the way things are going, I don't think that's a way that's going to
0: stop tiptoeing,
1: get
0: though.
1: Things on
0: track. But don't you see what I'm saying?
1: You know what? It's too late. They're tiptoeing around him. I think it's actually
0: don't tiptoe around him.
1: I understand where you're coming from, but to me, it's more. Like, if you were going to be this disciplinarian type, or at least command the respect to where if something like what happened yesterday happens, there are going to be consequences from it, then to me, that tone needed to be set long before June 23rd on the calendar when you actually go about doing it. So to me, I just keep coming back to they've kind of made their bed with this. So they're forced to lie in it a little bit. 209.
0: You know,
1: go ahead. Jump in.
0: I was just going to add one more thing, JD. Yeah. I'm watching a thing last night on the Celtics Lakers, and Van Bredikhoff, who was this Laker coach, kept Chamberlain on the bench in the finals to make a freaking point. He didn't put Wilt Chamberlain back in the game and lost to the Celtics, probably because of it. Devers is not Wilt Chamberlain. You know what I mean? They don't need to tiptoe around this guy.
1: It's also
0: you're paying him a grip of cash.
1: 1963.
0: You made the right baseball move.
1: Three.
0: Yeah, but well, yeah. I mean, he did that move though. I mean, he kept Chamberlain on the bench. I'm not saying he should that. You know.
1: No, but what I'm saying is 60 years ago, you get away with that a lot more than you could get away with it now.
0: I don't know. I don't know if they kept Wemby, if all of a sudden the Spurs coach kept Wemby on the bench in the finals, I think there would be in talk shows everywhere saying fire the Spurs coach.
1: 100%. What I'm saying is 60 years ago, you could get away with with benching Wilt Chamberlain is what I'm saying. You wouldn't get away with that today.
0: There's no PTI in 1968 or whatever. Yeah. To sit there and grill you. But I mean, this to me is an indication that to some degree that there's not a lot of respect flowing from Devers towards Tingler or Tony. That's a problem because Devers is not just any guy on the team. You have $211 million committed to him in the future. He's not tradable. So you're either going to have to kiss and make up or you're going to have to separate, and you're not going to be able to separate from Devers. So you know what that means. That means Tony's the guy that's going to have to go. And I don't know that that's the determination this morning. I'm kind of more along the lines of Sabes. Like, hey, give him a good run. You've hired this guy. Don't knee-jerk him around. But, you know, you also weren't banking that he was going to be warring with your highest-paid player before the 4th of July.
1: 209 on the Golden State Lumber and Showroom text line. Maybe we're learning why Boston was ready to give Devers up. From the 510, who has more remorse, Krug, coming to the Giants, Devers or Tony Vitello? Who has more remorse? Well, Tony had a choice. Devers didn't.
0: Yeah.
1: So you can add that up however you want, but Devers was coming no matter what.
0: You know, it's just it's very easy to picture Tony managing Arkansas Razorbacks in 2027.
1: You know,
0: somebody like that. I could see him back in the SEC. I'm not saying he can't do it, but you know what? The Giants were awful offensively. They needed more talent. Instead, they're like, you know what? It's cheaper to go get this manager and we'll let the Dodgers go after Kyle Tucker. We'll just go get this manager, and it will be like, you know, new and improved. But, you know, here we are, and they're not new and improved. They're woefully out of playoff contention and looking very, very irrelevant.
1: 808-KNBR, 415-808-5627. He's Larry Kruger. I'm John Dickinson. We'll get to Pugsley coming up on the phone lines and more text messages as well. As it is, J.D. and Krug in for Murph and Marcus on a Monday on the Sports Leader.
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17: Few people now have asked me about a TikTok trend that they've come across. It's called 75 Hard. The challenge was created by entrepreneur and author Andy Frisella, who calls it a, quote, transformative mental toughness program and an Ironman for your brain. So here's what it entails. Eat a structured diet with no alcohol, drink a gallon of water, read 10 pages of nonfiction, take a progress photo, and complete two 45-minute workouts, one of them outdoors, every day for 75 days. Quite a challenge. We asked CNN fitness contributor Dana Santis about this, who reminded us that sustainable fitness isn't about punishment or proving discipline through extremes. It's about building habits that integrate into your lifestyle in a way that feels supportive and repeatable. If you ask me, that's going to be the key to long-term success. I'm Dr. Sanjay Gupta, helping you live a better life.
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1: No, we talk every day. I'm good. I'd rather have guys like Webby that you got to rip them off the field as opposed to vice versa.
2: All right, there you go. There's Tony Vitello in the aftermath of the Giants' loss to the Marlins 2-1 yesterday. Rafael Devers not wanting to come out. Frustration visibly as he heads off, and Jonah Cox goes into pinch run for him. You get Adames, hits into a double play. Anyway, Giants are 15 under 500, and we're reacting to it here on a Monday. JD and Krug in for Murph and Marcus. Let's get back to the phones, Krug. Pugsley in Sacramento is up next here on the Sports Leader. What's going on, Pugsley?
3: Hey, good morning, my brothers. Thanks for taking my call. Yeah, yesterday the thing with Devers, I mean, it just showed how out of connection the college coach is with that dugout. That was unacceptable by Devers. You know, he needs to set him down. We're 17 games out. Who cares if he plays or not? He's batting 250. He's not helping us with that attitude. And my biggest problem with the Giants right now is college coach will not sacrifice. Four times yesterday in a one-run game, leadoff man gets on. This team cannot wait for the three-run home run. Score early. You know, add on early. Lay a bunt down. Everybody on this team should be able to lay a damn bunt down. This team is just not good enough to wait around for home runs. And it's just so frustrating to watch this. It's baseball. There are other ways to win baseball games. And this college coach is not doing other things to help this team win. And it's just, I think there's just a disconnection. Every time they show him on TV in the dugout, he just looks like does he ever talk to anybody or does he communicate with anybody? I just think it's just not a good situation for the college coach right now. Lay a bunt down. Four times you had a chance.
2: Thanks, Pugsley. Appreciate it.
4: Yeah, not only that, JD.
2: Yeah,
4: go ahead. Gilbert, in 2005, the Drew Gilberts of the world can bunt. Somebody told Drew Gilbert he's a power hitter, bro.
2: Well, I think Drew Gilbert told Drew Gilbert he's a power hitter.
4: You're a fourth outfielder. Be able to field your position, be able to play all three positions, and be able to get a bunt down. He looks like he's never bunted in his life. I mean, what do they work on in the cactus? I mean, are these guys golfing at noontime? Huh? How come a guy like Gilbert's not a proficient bunter at this point?
2: Giants dominated the Cactus League, if you recall. So they must have been doing something right. They must have been doing something.
4: Barracuda was hitting five bills or whatever. That helped.
2: Tongue in cheek. Look, I'll say this as far as bunting. Nobody's laying down sacrifice bunts in the third, fourth, fifth inning. Like, it's like maybe if you've got a complete, Patrick Bailey type guy up in the nine hole and the eight gets on and you're trying to turn the lineup over. Like, maybe in that situation, although I think it is fair if you're setting it up for a rise, it's always fair to maybe bunt because Arise has been so adept at getting that base hit that would lead to a run if you have a guy on second. But it's just not the nature of baseball in 2026 to be laying down sacrifice bunts in the third, fourth, fifth, and sixth innings. Now, maybe in the ninth, maybe in extra innings, different conversation. I'm not saying you never do it, but I don't know, Krug. Miss me with that they need to be bunting a lot more, well, and that's the reason Vitello ain't got it.
4: Yeah, no, I hear you. That's not the issue. But, to me, a guy like Devers today they're off today. When they reconvene tomorrow for the A's series, Devers, there better be an anecdote of Devers, from the announcers that Devers behind the scenes, apologized to his teammates, apologized to Tony and apologized to Tingler for being all about Devers and not being about the Giants, because that's what happened there. He was all about Devers. He was all about you got all caught up in his feelings and in his emotions. And he wasn't about the Giants. The Giants needed one more run to tie the game. And that should have been the only focus of the entire roster in that half inning. We're talking about the last half inning of the Giants game. So, I mean, Devers, if they have a good culture, we'll find out that he

0: apologize to his teammates and Tony and Tingler. If they have a bad culture, this will just disappear and it will reappear in the future.
1: What do you think is going to happen? I think it's going to be much ado about nothing. I think it's going to be, we talked and we're good. And Devers is going to be in there in the lineup against the A's tomorrow. And it's going to be, you know, maybe even a little, I think you guys are making a bigger deal of it than we are internally. I'm just guessing.
0: I'm not pushing on you. I'm more pushing on that idea of let's just keep loving him up. You know, he disrespected my position, my bench coach and me, and made us all look bad and made us answer a bunch of questions that we don't want to answer. But let's just love him up. The 49ers, you know me, I cover the Niners. The Niners have a sign in their locker room. It's on the wall. Okay. It says 49er team rules. There are three of them. The team rules are this: be on time. That's number one. Number two, don't make excuses. Number three, protect the team. And that's what Devers did wrong here, is he didn't protect the team. He did his own thing and he left the team out to dry. And so he needs to apologize to his teammates, to Tingler, and to Tony. And if we find out that he apologized, and he needs to sit. He needs to sit for a day. And we'll find out how much clout Tony has here in the next 24 hours, because that's what needs to happen. Otherwise, if you're just going to be like, no, you media people are making more of it, I think that's the beginning of the end for Vitello.
1: And I don't think you'll be snarky about that necessarily, but I just think it's going to be we talked and we have an understanding and everything's good and we're moving forward. And then maybe if there's a continued push, maybe there's a little bit of a snark factor into it. But I just have to think I feel like that's the only option at this point, is just to kind of try to assuage, because they've done nothing but, I feel like, try to, you know, coddle in some ways to the veterans for the entire time that he's been the manager. Like I think it's just, it comes from a place of being genuine. I just think it comes from a place of him understanding, talking about Vitello, what he's sort of up against in trying to earn the respect of his players. And I think when you attempt to earn the respect of veteran players by, you know, proving that you're on their side, and you do that for 4.5 months, you can't now flip it back and say, yeah, actually, I'm going to earn your respect by sitting you down for a game, or I'm going to earn your respect by having there be some consequences for some actions that don't protect the team.
0: I hear you, but Marty makes a good point on X, the great Martin Lurie LLC. Here's Marty's tweet. He says, looks like a full day of speculation about Rafael Devers and his behavior in the ninth inning yesterday. Now, why doesn't someone who covers the team or works for the team speak to Devers and give us his side of the story? Until we hear from Devers and why he acted the way he did in his reaction to the reactions, it's all well-intended speculation based on nothing concrete. And then Marty goes on to say, I'm hoping Mike Kruko gives us an educated guess. Well, we talked to Kruk, and he said that the optics were terrible. The rest is a waste of time until Devers speaks. Marty has spoken.
1: I think it's well said. And will Devers speak? Because as has been noted by the beat writers who regularly appear on this station and others, he hasn't exactly been somebody that speaks to the media with regularity. And according to the Chronicle, I think it was Shayna Rubin in Miami, he declined to comment. So it wasn't as if he was asked about it and, you know, gave an answer, or just wasn't asked. He declined. And so we'll see.
0: Well, he hasn't talked to the media much all year.
1: Right.
0: That's the
1: truth. And that's my point. No, that was the other point, was that he doesn't. Yeah, he hasn't a lot, including times where I think, and I don't want to put words in anybody's mouth, but when he's been requested at times, he hasn't always spoken in situations. 707, we told you so, signed the Boston Red Sox. 831, and this goes to
0: right.
1: 831 is Tony losing the clubhouse. Who goes first, Devers or Vitello? I'll weigh in on that. I know you had the poll question of the same In the same vein, I will vote at this point because I think I would say who goes first. I mean, you have to think it's Vitello, even if it's a year and a half from now, you'd have to think it's Vitello. But I do think it's interesting because if what happens with Devers not wanting to come out of the game doesn't happen, and the Giants end up just losing 2-1 and they get swept and all that, What is the number one Giants conversation today if it's not this Devers Vitello thing? What do you think it would be? Because I have an idea of what we would be talking about.
0: 808 KMBR, will anybody take Matt Chapman's 100 mil? It came out this weekend that the Giants are hopeful to move Matt Chapman, and he's got a no-trade clause. He's played well in May. He got it going in May, and now he's starting to heat up a little bit. But I think that becomes the big topic, which is Giants, we know, are going to move Arise most likely. They're probably going to move Robbie Ray. Probably not going to move Logan Webb. They would like to move. They're hopeful to move Matt Chapman. I thought that was significant considering they just extended him not that long ago and gave him a full no trade. So, I mean, you know, to say that they're backtracking at this point, doesn't really fully speak to it. I mean, it's a full 180 at this point.
1: And I think you're onto it. It would be, can they move Chapman? Can they move Adamas? Can they move Devers? It would be right back to that conversation as they sit here at their new low point, equaling their low point to 500, 15 under, because that's the other part of this. If this team was, you know, 5 over, hell, if this team was 1 over right now, I think you could easily downplay, hey, there's nothing to see here. You know, let's move on to the next. But it's a scenario where, yeah. But what I wonder is, because of the conversation about them looking to move off of these guys, do they feel there's added incentive to basically try to give Tony a younger team while also maybe not fully acknowledging that you're going into a rebuild? Because that's the other part. And this is the thing that...
0: wow.
1: Well, right? Because this is the thing that never made sense to me. And look, I don't think this is Tony Vitello's fault either. And I've made this point a bunch, but I'll give it to you. It never made sense for the Giants to be in win now mode and hire Tony Vitello. Like that is the manager you hire if you're going into a rebuild, right? He's inexperienced. He's going to learn on the job. There's going to be a learning curve. He's going to get better. He's got, a track record, at least in the college game, of being really good with younger players, younger people, right? He's able to relate to them. But then you hand him this team full of veteran guys, and you basically say, yeah, you know what? That 81-81, that was, to what you said earlier, that was because Melvin was sleepy and you know, it just didn't have any answers and couldn't stop the bleeding in games and like you said, gave the same 5 answers. Like there was a tone of Vitello was brought in because the front office was ticked that they thought Melvin didn't get more out of the team last year, that they were a better team, that they should have been in the playoffs last year. And that Tony was going to get more out of it. Like, and to me, that's the greatest fool's errand of the front office, was to think that you would hand him a veteran-laden team and think, hey, he's going to guide them to the 5 more wins necessary. Oh, by the way, with a way worse bullpen, as well, when the bullpen was the biggest reason that the Giants, you could make the case, even in the last 4 years, the bullpen was the biggest reason. And I'm going through every year between this year all the way back to 21. So I'm going 22, 23, 24, 25. You could make the case the Giants overachieved in all 4 of those years because their bullpen was good. That those were actually, from a talent standpoint, closer to mid-70 win teams that won 81 or 83 or 80 or whatever it was, because they were winning games on the margins late in games, because they had such a good bullpen and were abnormally clutch for a team that really couldn't generate a lot of offense.
0: Yeah, I mean, you know, I think they just looked at it, JD, and they said, look, we need a fresh start and we're too cheap to go after Kyle Tucker.
1: But they
0: But we don't want to. We don't want to spend the money.
1: They paid Tennessee. They're paying him. They're paying Melvin. Like, I don't know.
0: How much? How much? What's that? What did that all cost you? $10 million Tucker made $60 million a year. Tucker got it signed a multi-year deal for $60 million a year. And there were Giants fans early in the offseason were like, go get Kyle Tucker. So guess what?
1: I mean, I was saying it too.
0: Spend 60.
1: That's fair.
0: Yeah. No, I'm not saying it was stupid or anything. I mean, they need the Giants were 17th in runs scored last year. And they said, let's get Harrison Bader. We need outfield defense. They were 17th. The Dodgers were second in runs scored and said, let's add Kyle Tucker. Do you see the difference there?
1: No, no doubt. I mean, they also yeah, I mean, not to bring up a sore spot, and this guy's been hurt, but they also went and got Edwin Diaz.
0: Yeah, yeah, and he's been hurt,
1: And
0: Buster had the great one liner zinger on Murph. Oh, you wanted Edwin Diaz? Great, you know, and now we're gonna celebrate the injured guys that we didn't sign with our mounds and mountains of cash. So that, you know, I don't know what to say about the Giants at this point. They're minting money. They've got more money than anything. Their fans are keenly aware that they don't have as much money as the Dodgers, and not seemingly aware that they have more money than almost everybody but the Dodgers. You know what I mean? It's like the Giants are really one of the haves. They're one of the richest teams in baseball. They have financial, you know, a financial situation that is the envy of almost every team in the sport. And yet in this stretch where they have this incredible financial advantage, they also aren't even sniffing the playoffs in a league that keeps adding playoff teams because they're so poorly run by their baseball people. That's the truth. Their marketing people are kicking butt. Their baseball people have been an embarrassment. I mean, Manassian, Buster, Tony, Tingler, I mean, all these guys, you line up and take the blame because you have no financial excuse. You're rich. They're rich and you're rich, and they're winning and you're not. So makes sense of that.
1: All right. He's Larry Kruger. I'm John Dickinson. We're going to switch gears. We're going to talk to Dalton Johnson about what the Warriors might look to do at number 11. NBA draft is coming up tomorrow. There's rumors everywhere about what's going on league-wide. We'll get Dalton Johnson's take of NBC Sports Bay Area coming back right here on the Sports Leader.
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3: 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The 21-year-old Eldridge has electrified Oracle Park. 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
1: All right, time for the Walter and John Joe question of the day. We're getting into it. What was your reaction to Rafael Devers refusing a pinch runner and then appearing frustrated in the dugout? 808-KMBR, 415-808-5627 to join the conversation.
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3: All right, welcome back. Talking a lot of Giants today, but the NBA draft is tomorrow. First round tomorrow. Second round coming up on Wednesday. And what are the Warriors going to do at number 11? Do they stay at number 11? Huge, huge offseason really about to tip off for the Golden State Warriors. And here to talk about it is Dalton Johnson of NBC Sports Bay Area. Dalton, thanks a lot for coming on. John Dickinson, Larry Krueger with you here on this Monday. How are you, sir?
23: I'm good. Thanks for having me, fellas. It's definitely an exciting time. For sure.
3: Yeah. What is your read right now? We'll just get to the point on where the Warriors stand. I know you've been at all the workouts and at Mike Dunleavy's pre-draft press conference going back to last week. What's your sense for just what the Warriors are looking to get done here coming up Tuesday and Wednesday night?
23: Yeah, I'm going to use a word that I think probably a lot of people are annoyed about around here, and that's that kind of word, optionality.
3: Oh, but no.
23: But is, Dalton, I know.
3: That's thanks for coming on. We're going to have to let
23: easy,
3: you go.
23: Easy, guys. Come on now. I know. I get my morning coffee a little better in me right now. But what I'm trying to say there is just that being in this 11th spot I think is really, really interesting because, look, We were there, right, JD? I mean, Mike Dunleavy said it out loud. Frankly, we need a bit of everything. And I think that this is how they are viewing this draft, is that I think that they're really confident that they're going to find at least a hint on that, one player that will help in the now. You look at the kind of players that could fall to them because there's all these point guards that are supposed to go so early, and which one is going to slip? Is Braden Burry going to be there? Do you go with someone more like a Jaxel Lindeberg? Is there a way that they could trade back into the first round? They might trade back. So that's why I'm more using that scary word right there, as far as the dreaded O word. But I do think that's a positive right now because, number one, Mike has been really good in the draft. I need to remind fans that he has been really good in the draft. I think there's a lot of ways that they can go there. I think that this is a great, great, great draft. And, yeah, look, I think that there is a very, very real possibility that they trade back. But I think that he's going to be creative, and they are going to find at least one player that they feel really good about in this first round.
24: Dalton, if they trade this 11th pick for an older veteran, as a Warrior, lifelong Warrior fan, I'm going to be pissed.
23: Yeah, I get that.
24: I'm not going to be happy. What I'd love to see, and tell me if you think we may see this, I'd love to see the Warriors. I was all in on Lindeberg, around the lottery time. But then I started doing deep dives on some of these players, and I love the Michigan 7-4 center. I just think he's so special. He's got a base. He's got a three-point shot. He's got beautiful touch around the rim. But most importantly, the guy can pass the rock. And I would love to see, I think his name's Adai Mara. And then I've heard that they want to get back in the first round later for the Iowa point guard, Bennett Sturts. I'd be happy with those two guys. What is the likelihood that Golden State pulls that off on draft night?
23: Yeah, they definitely do like Bennett Sturts. Sturts has been an interesting name. Heard him about like 2-3 weeks ago. Knew that he was going to come in for a workout. And then they kind of had that surprise workout that was loaded with all these top possible top picks on Thursday. And Sturts was kind of like this late addition. Cameron Carr was a late addition. They both didn't speak. That was the same day that you had guys like LeBaron Filon in there and Hans Steinbeck and different guys. But someone like Mara, like, he fits Steve Kerr's system, right? Like, that is the passing that you mentioned. Elite passing big man. He has a lot of kind of Andrew Bogut in his game because he's a really smart, high IQ guy. When he came over from Spain, they thought he was going to be a one-and-done at UCLA. And then, again, you never know how these kind of trajectories are going to go. Everyone has their different path, and he didn't really play at all at UCLA, barely. And then look what he did at Michigan. I think that I think he does move better than you would think for someone that is 7'3", 7'4". At the same time, what worried me a little bit is that he didn't play heavy minutes at Michigan. And I think having someone like Morez Johnson Jr. next to him, that super versatile big man who moves so well and has such a high motor and can guard the four, the five, can get out on the wings, can really almost guard one through five, was a huge help for someone like Mara in the middle, and even having a Lindenberg next to him as well, too, to let him be more of that roaming, shot-blocking big man. But he does move better than you would think for someone that's 7'3", 7'4". Obviously, didn't really shoot the three-pointer at Michigan, but the touch that you mentioned around the rim, you've seen the workout videos that, of course, someone 7'3", 7'4", is going to be working on that on his game right now. Is that going to work on a 1-versus-0 setting versus an actual 5-on-5 setting? We'll see. But Mara does make sense with Steve's system as a passing bin man. And Sturts is just that prototypical point guard that takes care of the ball, can really let it fly from long range too, and plays pretty fearless. You got to see if his hips can be shifty enough at the next level and if he can get by guys on the dribble. But again, if they can find a way to get two guys in the first round, that, I think, that has been kind of their dream scenario right now, is finding a way to maneuver. And even if that means moving back a little bit from 11 and still finding a way to get back in like the later teens to early 20s for someone like a Sturts, makes a lot of sense to me.
3: Dalton, what do you think, following up on that, is the likeliest path toward being able to get a second pick? Because you got it takes two to tango. I know Charlotte's got the two picks, but you're going to end up needing to pay more to move back to 14 and also pick up 18. Like, I think that the asking price would be greater than just allowing them to move up to 11, even if there's somebody that they really love. But what are you hearing in terms of the ability to move back? Because I agree with you. It makes a lot of sense to do it, but you got to have somebody else that's dying to move up that also has an extra pick there.
23: Right. It's a great question because there's only two teams that have multiple picks behind them, right? Like OKC and Charlotte. The 14-18, I think, is kind of like has been flirted around, and the Warriors have definitely checked in on that with the Hornets. And I think that that's like the package that everyone goes, oh, that would be the perfect get two guys in the teams right there. It makes a lot of sense for them. The Thunder at 12 and 17, that doesn't make as much sense, right? Are the Thunder really going to have one guy that they want to get one spot ahead at 11? I don't think so. I think that the Thunder are going to try to get higher up than that. And with the Warriors, how much do they really have to trade? Because they have under contract, at least right now, you know, six guys under contract, only four healthy. And I'm so fascinated to see what the new lottery system is going to do for teams on how they view future first-round picks, or just future picks in general, right? But especially these future first-rounders for 2027 through 2029, with teams like the Warriors being like, well, if we are kind of the same team as we were last year, or if we're, you know, not a championship team, but a late playoff team, of a first-round team, we kind of have a chance to get one of these higher picks, just like everybody else does starting next year. So that's the tough part, and that's the creative part. And how many times have we already seen Mike Dunleavy do trades in the draft? I mean, and that's the thing is he hasn't been afraid to move around in the draft, whether that means moving back in. But we've mostly seen that with the second round, right? Whether it's the Will Richard pick, the Quentin Post pick, getting back into get TJD so late like he did in his first year at the helm. So there's not a perfect path to it. That's 100%. There isn't an easy avenue to get this done. So it's going to be creative, and we have seen Mike in the past at least be willing to wheel and deal on draft nights.
24: Dalton, were you at these workouts, or were they made public for the media people that cover the team day to day like you do, or were they complete? Were you guys shut out of those workouts?
23: Yeah. So you're not allowed to be like, it's not like you're on the court. Like, you're not really watching anything. At the end, you know, we'll get a little bit of B-roll sent to us, and, you know, it's a little 7 seconds, 10 seconds of seeing a player shoot the ball. And they're not going to show the misses or anything like that, right? So it was more so that we were able to talk to them. It's interesting to see, like, their personalities. And that's even been kind of a little bit of a question with someone like Yaxo Lindenberg, who is going to be 24 years old. But it was interesting that you've heard a couple immaturity questions be brought up just on the outside. And then his first answer, I think, when he was asked about what he was trying to show today, he mentioned his goofy personality. And it's like, okay, like that's good and be yourself. But interesting for, like, you know, the first thought of what you're trying to show the team. And maybe he is just trying to show, hey, like, this is who I am. I'm a fun guy, but also I work hard on the court, right? So that's the interesting part, is just kind of being around these guys at the podium too. Someone like Amores Johnson Jr., I thought I can go, oh yeah, like, you can see why teams would fall in love with this guy in the interview process. And then you hear about how he's been crushing these workouts with just his nonstop motor. So it was more so being around the guys and kind of getting a sense of them when they did come to the podium.
3: Dalton, there's the consensus top four, obviously Peterson, DeBonsa, Boozer, Wilson.
23: Yeah.
3: And then there's this next group of the five guards. You've got Wagler and Michael Brown, Acuff, Flemings, and Burries. I think we would both agree that if Burries somehow slips, the Warriors would be really interested in him, if not make him the pick. If one of the other four slip, do you think the Warriors would have to step up and take that player, or do you think they would continue to look at maybe the Maras and the Steinbachs and the Yaxels and some of the other guys that they have on their board that are more slotted toward that 11 to 15 range?
23: Right. Like, I don't think that they would have to by any means, but, you know, I even talking to someone somewhat recently, like, you know, that's a part of the process, and just talking about draft strategy. And he even said, like, look, you draft the player that you believe in. You look at fit and needs more through trades and free agency. And if one of these guys does slip back that they have more higher on their board and they don't anticipate, you know, them slipping, and all of a sudden that guy's there, you take it. Like, this is a team that more than anything needs talent. I don't really care about trying to project, okay, well, they need this guy in the front court, and, well, if they bring Porzingis and Horford and Draymond, how does that all work? They need talent, guys. And if that means it's one of these point guards that does slip, yeah, I'm all on board on that. Because, I mean, how many guys on this Warriors team last year could beat a guy off the dribble? One, two? It's hard to actually count that on your fingers, unfortunately. And that's the part of this draft where you're going, are there really going to be this run of, what, 6, 7, 8, 9 point guards taken in the first 11 picks before the first 10 picks before them? There's going to be someone that probably does slip. I think Burries would be the guy that they would love to see, because he is that strong, powerful guard that you could, of course, envision next to Steph because of his two-way impact. And led Arizona in threes, led Arizona in steals. He does it all. And he's kind of that older freshman. He's going to be 21. He's 20 as a freshman last year. Kingston Flemings is interesting to me, because are people going to worry about that wingspan? They're going to think that he's slight and that he's more of just kind of this jittery prospect. You know, we know De'Aaron Fox is, he's a really good player, but do people see that as more of a Flemings prototype, and that could slip a little bit? I think of all the guards, he's the most likely to slip a little bit would be Flemings in my eyes. I think Brown is going to go five or six. I think the Kings are going to do everything they can to get their hands on Darius Acuff. Wagler's interesting, obviously, too, because he kind of was this out of nowhere one and done prospect, and not this get down and go guy like a Flemings, like an Acuff, who is just awesome with the ball in his hands and so shifty. Wagler is this computer on the court where he's processing and he's letting it all happen, and he has this great 3-point shot too. So I think at the end of the day, guys, they just need talent, and if someone slips, you take him. And I think that they would take someone that slipped to them.
24: Yeah, no, I think you're right. You got to keep building. I think they kind of got away from that, and they don't have a lot of assets because they kind of were thinking, oh, well, we can't go for this guy, we can't go for that guy, and I think it's prevented them from really embracing just the continued to build. I mean, Sam Presti, I think, is the best doing it. This guy, all this guy does is accumulate more picks and more picks. He just traded Wiggins for two more picks. And let's talk a little bit about Golden State at 11. Okay, let's say we get to 11 tomorrow night. Presti's behind them at 12. Is it possible that they both want Lindbergh and the Warriors would say, hey, we'll take Mara, we'll let Lindbergh fall, but you give us Isaiah Joe kind of a thing? I've heard a lot of rumor about Isaiah Joe. He's a flat-out awesome shooter. He'd be a great fit for the Warriors who want more shooting. I guess the question is this. If the Michigan guys are all there at 11, who do you think the Warriors would go for?
23: Oof, it's a great question because I think that they like all three of them. I really do. I would have them taking Lindbergh. I wouldn't be so worried about the 24 years old thing. And I know that that's kind of maybe it feels like contrary to building and the looking at the future. He's not like he's a different kind of 24 year old because he is like this late bloomer and he has shown growth and he showed that he can star in different roles throughout this weird, unique path that he got to the draft. Barely even played high school basketball. What was not a high school recruit at all. There's questions there, of course, too, with the grades and why he couldn't, get that and all these kind of things. But then you look at UAB, and all of a sudden he is just like this defensive ace, two-time ace, defensive player of the year, awesome rebounder, and basically just powering through guys at the lower competition, right? Just bigger, stronger than those guys. Then at Michigan with those two guys next to him. And I love to see that he could do a little bit of everything with those two first round picks next to him and still find ways to show, hey, this is my growth. At UAB in two seasons, he made 37 threes. In 1 year at Michigan, he made 67 threes. At his 1 year in UAB, he had a total of 6 multi 3-point games. He reached that number in his first 8 games at Michigan. And had 20 multi-3 games last year. So I just think the fact that he checks so many boxes, he is a Mike Dunleavy player. Lindbergh still makes a lot of sense to me, and there is still growth within that in an NBA-ready frame right now.
5: Dalton, final question for you. I want to throw one more name at you because this name has popped up a little more on the radar as being linked to the Warriors. Karim Lopez. The 19-year-old from Mexico, has his name come up a little bit more in your conversations? Because I mean, depending upon what you read, there are people that have him going to the Warriors at some point, whether it's at 11 or if they trade back a little bit.
23: Yeah, I think a little colder, and that's how I view it too. I think Karim Lopez is someone that has such a wide range. I mean, The Dusty May news definitely changes things for the Mavs at number 9, right? But you could see him being a Masai guy at number 9. You can see him float all the way back to 20 to the Spurs or somebody like that, right? Too. Karim Lopez is another guy who does have this NBA-ready frame, 6'8", strong body, right? I mean, what is he, 220, 240 in that range? He's been a pro since he's been like 14 years old when he first went to Barcelona for that. And you've seen the growth, but to me, the offensive upside, I don't see it. I see him being a smart player. And I think that the Warriors know that you got to be able to shoot the ball and like they better trust the development of Karim Lopez's shot because Mike Dunleavy was there when Karim Lopez had his best game this last season. I think he scored 32 points in that game. He was 11 for 13 from the field in that game. He didn't take one three-pointer in that game. It was just downhill, using my shoulders, turning, getting to the basket, getting to the free throw line, which but like that's all good, and he's only 19 years old, so you have to be able to trust that shot is going to come along. And I think that he's a jack-of-all-trades, and the Warriors can certainly value that as they have in the past as well, too. But I just don't see the offensive upside that would make the Warriors go, this is going to be our guy. So I could be wrong there at the end of the day, and maybe Dunleavy was infatuated by what he saw at that game where Lopez scored such an efficient 32 points. But I just don't see the offensive upside the same as even a Lindenberg or some of these other guys that should be in contention at number 11.
5: Dalton, great stuff, man. We really appreciate the time. We'll be in touch, and doing a great job keeping everybody up to date on what's going on. Should be a busy couple of weeks here for the Warriors.
23: That's right. Awesome, guys. Thanks so much. Always a lot of fun with you.
24: All right, Dalton.
5: Dalton Johnson of NBC Sports Bay Area. Make sure you check out all of his work. And Dalton also got his YouTube page up and rolling. He's been doing a lot of videos and different things on social media, breaking down all these guys and the interviews and everything going on. So a quick timeout, Krug. We'll come back and we'll talk a little Warrior draft. What are they looking to do? Some of the NBA rumors of the day and how they relate to what Golden State can do at 11. John Dickinson, Larry Krueger, rolling on here on a Monday on the Sports Leader.
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38: A colleague of mine went to a meeting of the primetime seniors the other week. There are programs like this all over the country for people in their 60s, 70s, 80s, and beyond to stay active. It's not just something to keep older folks busy. It helps to keep their bodies in shape and their brains sharp. Showing up with a good attitude is a must, and research shows that having the right mindset actually does lead to better physical aging. So if you need some suggestions to boost your positivity, experts we talked to recommended focusing on goals, which can boost your confidence. Practice gratitude, they said. One of the seniors my colleague met told her that just waking up in the morning is, quote, better than the alternative. That's true. Focus on the things you can control. Diet and exercise. And very importantly, surround yourself with positive people, because that can be contagious. I'm Dr. Sanjay Gupta, helping you live a better life.
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5: All right, rolling along here on a Monday. Thanks to Dalton Johnson. Appreciate that. We'll talk more Dubs tomorrow. NBA draft. Been talking a lot of Giants today as well. 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A couple of quick notes on the Giants. There, Tyler Mahle, the left hamstring strain. He went on the IL back on May 29th, and he is expected to return on Wednesday to the Giants rotation. So Adrian Hauser moved to the bullpen. Are they going to skip guys, move guys around? What are they going to do? Well, Tyler Mahle is going to come back and be plugged into the rotation, at least is on pace to Wednesday. And then Elliot Ramos has been on this rehab assignment with AAA Sacramento, and it sounds as if Elliot Ramos could come back tomorrow. And so what the Giants are going to do there, we shall see. Does he come back and play the outfield? Do they move Casey Schmidt around the diamond a little bit more? But Elliot Ramos has been ahead of schedule, the right quad string, and has been with Sacramento for the last week or so, scheduled to be back with San Francisco coming up tomorrow. 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Quick timeout. We'll come back. We'll wrap up everything. John Dickinson, Larry Kruger, right here on The Sports Leader.
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38: You know, summer is a great time to re-examine how much time your kids are spending on social media, along with what they are seeing and who they are engaging with. Ask them how the posts in their feed make them feel. These apps are built to be addictive, so kids, all of us in fact, will keep coming back for more, even when we are made to feel worse. It's bizarre. You might need to help your son or daughter reset their algorithm by unfollowing certain accounts and following or interacting with more positive ones. They might need suggestions of other healthier things to do, or to see you leading the way by example and putting your own phone away. In the run-up to bedtime, everyone's phone should go away, no questions asked. And if you need some help, sort of, I guess, resetting expectations, try engaging parents of your kids' friends for a more coordinated effort. I'm Dr. Sanjay Gupta, helping you live a better life.
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3: Final segment, JD and Krug in for Murph and Marcus. We got Dieter and Todd Husak are coming up. They'll take you from 10 to 2 as both Greg's out on this Monday. Man, 4 hours flying by, Krug. Good to work with you, man. I feel like we've been kept from each other for too long over the last couple of months. Less so now that the Niners season is been gone.
4: Always a pleasure, man. Always a pleasure. It's easy to work with you. And that was the fastest 4 hours in radio. Wow, that went by in a heartbeat.
3: Yeah, no doubt. And talking a lot of Rafael Devers and not wanting to come out of the game. And what are the Giants going to do? 15 under 500. No game tonight. They start their three-game set and their homestand against the A's beginning tomorrow. And then big thanks to Dalton Johnson, who was really tapped in on all the Warrior draft prospects. And there's been a lot of news today, Krug. Just NBA stuff in general. You got Dusty May going from Michigan to be the head coach of the Dallas Mavericks.
4: Saw that.
3: And you were all over, you know, what would that do potentially to the Mavs' appetite at number 9? They are picking right in front of the Warriors. Warriors at 11. You've got Dallas at 9, Milwaukee at 10. Is there going to be more of an appetite for the Dallas Mavericks now with May being their head coach to take one of the three Michigan guys that the Warriors do? And I've heard, you know, similar to Dalton, they like all three of those guys. They really like Morris Johnson as well, even though he's somebody that obviously would be the third among the guys on the board after Yaxel and after Mara. But that's kind of a little wrinkle, and it sounds like Jaylen Brown is going to be on the move out of Boston as well. And potentially going to Milwaukee as we all kind of see where Giannis is going to end up potentially in the next 24 to 48 hours.
4: A lot of talk about Trey Murphy. I've seen a bunch of, Caden Wallace rumor earlier. I'm hearing rumors about Kawhi Leonard and LeBron James. I mean, I think there's a lot of talk the Warriors are going to offer the full mid-level to LeBron. There's a lot of talk that they want Kawhi. I really love the 7'5" kid, Mara from Michigan. I think he'd be great. And heck, I mean, could you get the 12th pick away from Sam Presti? I wouldn't mind Mara and Lindeberg. I mean, the Warriors could really use some youth and some size.
3: No doubt. And I think the ability to add another pick somehow, some way, and we got into it with Dalton, you know, OKC at 12 and 17, Charlotte at 14 and 18,

0: outlets that are going to be available, especially in that early second round, you know, 30 to 40 range.
1: Yeah, I mean, one of my favorite players in the second round is this Vautech power forward. His name is Toby LaWall. And this guy is just one of the biggest jumpers I've ever seen. He's got a 45.5-inch vertical on a 6'8", 215-pound frame. He's a power forward, but he's a wing. He's, you know, he's kind of a, he's a ridiculous athlete. I mean, you know, kind of like a Jonathan Kuminga size, but even a better jumper. And I think LaWall in round two, it might just be an absolute find. Love that kid.
0: Yeah, so we'll see what the Warriors ultimately do. A lot of rumors abound for Golden State, and we'll be relatively draft heavy tomorrow. We'll get back into the Giants at the trade deadline and where things shake out as far as that goes, and figure out whether there's going to be any future ramifications from what happened between Rafael Devers and Tony Vitello from yesterday in Miami. All right, before we get out of here, let's get to what did we learn today, which of course sponsored by Bigelow Tea. Grab a mug and tea proudly.
2: The ladies want to know.
3: 20 minutes and a ham sandwich. Can I get an amen?
4: Amen.
2: What did Waterboy learn today?
5: Yo, what's going on, man? Is this Murph?
0: Yeah, so no Waterboy, no Murph, no Young Tony anymore. But Wall is going to be the guy today. Walter Ikabelseta. What did you learn?
6: Ooh, look at I learned that you can say my last name. Look at that. I didn't know that was possible. I didn't know you had that in you, JD.
0: Oh no, it's yeah, always.
6: How does Krug say it? Krug, you want to give it a shot?
1: I mean, I've just been going with Walt. You know, I have a hard time with the ER.
0: Yeah,
1: I have a hard time with the ER in the end, so I just go with Walt.
6: Nice.
1: It's working for me.
6: Nice. Hell yeah. Well, so what we learned today.
0: We learned a bunch of things from Krug,
6: We learned a lot from Krug. What we learned today is that he is a gold mine when it comes to drops. And we also learned that it is rumor season.
1: I saw a rumor late in the week about a three-way.
0: What? What?
6: Yeah, that's a good one. That's a good one. Also, good we learned not to interrupt his hums.
1: How dare you digress in the middle of my hums?
0: It's another good one. It's
1: if like, you want to digress in my bums, you know what? Digress all day in my bums. It's just not the hums. Wow. I'm very sensitive about my hums being interrupted.
0: This show should not be. This show needs to be after dark. This is. Like
1: I'm going to lose my S.
0: It's like Krug after dark here on the leader. We need to have you come back at 10. I don't think we're going to allow you to be here at 6 in the morning anymore, Krug.
1: That is, you know, it's one of those. There's enough drops, JD, where I probably could still get paid for like a year after I'm no longer alive.
6: It's true.
0: Krug, appreciate you, man. Always a pleasure. We'll do it again tomorrow for Walt and for John Joe Curley. Coming up next, it's Papa and Silver with Dieter Kurtenbach and Todd Husak. Keep it locked right here all day long as you listen to KMBR. 104.5 FM and 680 AM San Francisco, the sports leader, a Cumulus Media station.
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15: It's time to go, Papa and Silver. Here on a Monday, not much to talk about. Dieter Kurtenbach and Todd Husak hanging out until 2 p.m. Oh, my goodness gracious. Every time you think they found rock bottom, they find a way to get even lower. And honestly, not even expecting a lower. Like, they'll find a new way. They're going to come out the other side of the earth by the time this season is over. Todd Husak, how you doing this morning? Oh, we don't have Todd. Well, that's a great start to the show, and so let's just get into a rant. When we get Todd, let me know. All right, let's just rant right off the top. We need a cleansing fire. a cleansing fire

0: to just wash away this Giants baseball season. The whole thing has been a catastrophe. It's a travesty. It's a sham. It's a mockery. It's a Travis mockery. Shout out to the OGs who know what I'm talking about there. We have Todd Husak. Thank goodness, because I was about to say stuff. I was about to say stuff
1: I gotta get
0: that I wouldn't be able to pull back.
1: I got to get JD on his horse and get out of the booth on time. But
0: well,
1: I'm here.
0: We all know JD's not a very hard worker, so you know that's a tough ask. How are you doing, Todd? Good to talk to you this morning.
1: I'm doing great. Had a great weekend. Good Father's Day. Giants, I'm sure we'll get into, left a little wanting, but other than that, it was a solid weekend.
0: A little wanting. Oh, okay. I'll take a little. I think that they would love it if we could frame it as a little wanting. The Devers situation, it was just such a perfect encapsulation, at least to me, Todd, of everything that's been wrong with this season. And not to go full Kenny Atkinson here, but like they're clearly not 15 under bad. Like they're a bad baseball team. I don't think anyone has watched this baseball team and thought to themselves, you know, I think that they're really, really underperforming. I think they're just kind of sort of underperforming, but they're not this bad. And yet they're 15 under. They've been swept six times. They've swept nobody. I'm not counting Atlanta. There is still a game yet to be played. Maybe things change. Maybe it'll be 6-1, or maybe it'll be 14-1 by the time that game's played. Regardless, they have just been abysmal and inarguably the most disappointing team in baseball this year. Apologies to the Royals and the Tigers. No one thinks about you. The Giants thought that they had a little something going this offseason. It's time to go. You know, we got Devers. We got Chapman. We got this new manager in here. We're going to make something happen this year. This is our year. We're going to make the playoffs. We're not competing with the Dodgers, you know, right? That's ridiculous, but we'll make the playoffs. And now they're 15 under. On June 22nd, they've been 15 under three times this month. And you wonder what the hell's going on, because there's just a strange brew to this team, Todd. There was just something that has felt fundamentally off from the jump. And I think we got the exact answer yesterday in just a perfect encapsulation. Rafi Devers gets to first base, and instead of noticing Jonah Cox, the very speedy, very capable to steal a bag Jonah Cox, coming out of the dugout, he starts waving us. He starts Mutombo in the bench. No, no, no, no, no. Nobody's taking me out of this game. A man who has not stolen a base for the San Francisco Giants. Full stop. Has not stolen a base for the San Francisco Giants. Is waving his finger at the bench. You're not taking me out with three outs to go in a game that we're down by one after I got a very impressive leadoff walk. You're not doing that. And then he's waving away a rookie. Get out of here. And I feel bad for poor Jonah Cox. He seems like a very nice, upstanding kid. You know, Oral Roberts, all that. Like, he's just like, what you're already in. So the umpire has to manage the San Francisco Giants and get Cox into the game and get Devers out. Devers starts yelling into his helmet. Devers goes into the dugout. He's dodging Jace Tingler like he's got cooties. It was an embarrassment. And it's an embarrassment for Tony Vitello. Because if you were wondering if Tony Vitello has the respect of his veterans, I can tell you he doesn't have the respect of one of them. It's an embarrassment for the Giants overall, because all of that's playing out in 4K, or probably more like 720p these days, given the state of NBC Sports Bay Area, but I digress. We're watching all of it. It's hitting Twitter. It's hitting Instagram. I'm sure it's on TikTok. I'm not going in that cesspool. Like, it's everywhere immediately. And it's indisputable video evidence. Feel bad for Jonah Cox, who just stands there at first because mom and dad are fighting and you don't want to make any sudden movements. I mean, the whole thing was just a perfect encapsulation of how it's everybody's damn fault that this team can't get its act together. And it manifests in games like they just lost to the Marlins, the three games they just lost to the Marlins, where anytime they have a chance to take momentum, they win two games in Atlanta. Happy days are here again. Me and Kruger doing a show on Thursday, and people are like, why are you so down on them? They just won two games in a row. Maybe because we watched the other games. But again, you know, hey, maybe this is the turning point. They go and get swept by Miami, a team that doesn't have any money, but does have an identity. And when they get a good thing, they turn it into positive momentum. And the Giants, anytime they get something that's close to positive momentum, they just turn the steering wheel to go off a cliff. Or even better, anytime they have negative momentum, they decide, how can we compound this? How can we really make this as bad as possible? And it's all just manifested. This is where team chemistry comes into play. These small market teams that keep kicking their ass, they got team chemistry because they don't have anything else. And this team has no chemistry at all. They have a substitute teacher of a manager. They have supposed veteran leaders who show no respect to the team. That's the thing that kills me most. Rafi Devers, okay, you don't care about Tony Vitello? Fine. Show some respect to the team. You have a 22% sprint speed. You've never stolen a base for the Giants. Let the kid come in and steal a bag. And then Vitello's just standing there. I guess the steal sign wasn't on. The whole thing is embarrassing. And Todd, I'm going hoarse just talking about it. Like, have you ever seen anything like this in your career, in the teams that you've been following and covering? Like, this is embarrassing to the nth degree.
1: Well, a lot to cover there, Dieter. You were pretty, you went in depth on a number of issues. I think a few frustrating things. Number one, they lost three different ways over the weekend. They blow a lead with the bullpen. They give up four errors in the first few innings in the second game. It was six innings. They allowed 12 base runners that didn't get on because of hits. It was three walks, three hit by pitch, and three errors. And they lose that one. And then this one, all right, they have some momentum. They get Devers on in the last inning. I was watching it live with my son, and we saw him wave him off. I'm like, oh, he doesn't want to come out of the game. I'm sure it'll sort of tell, like, maybe he's just playing around. He was not playing around. He did not want to come out of the game. And then it got awkward to the point where the umpire has to come over and say, hey, you're out. The manager's made the switch. And then Devers goes into the dugout, and I get it. He's competitive. I had brought this up on Friday. I think there's a lack of leadership in that dugout. And there's veterans who are getting paid a lot of money. But when those veterans are not producing, it makes it more difficult for a leader to step up and call a team meeting and be the guy to get in somebody else's. Like, who's going to get in Devers' face? Chapman? Chapman's batting 200.
0: He hasn't had a hit in a week.
1: Right. It's not going to be the young guys. And that's where it has to be the manager. The leaders on the team have to be on the same page with the manager. It has to be top down. But everybody has to be on the same page of winning is most important. Devers, you are not going to steal this base. I think the biggest error there, certainly the managerial move to switch him out with Cox was the right move. How do you not steal 100%. On the first pitch?
0: Right. What are we doing here?
1: And then you get a pop-up. Now there's one out. And then you don't steal again for a few pitches. And then he gets into a game-ending double play. The steal would have taken you out of that situation, gives you at least one more batter, but changes the complexion. How do you put Cox in and then not steal? Was he so... Was he so into the moment with Devers? And wow, that didn't go very well. Like, I'm going to have to deal with that. But you got to put the steal sign on the first pitch. Get Cox to second base any means necessary. And then you got a couple good hitters who can hopefully get him in and tie the game. That him not stealing, I think, makes everything look so much worse. Because now you have a situation where your highest paid player is not happy. And it's very public. Yeah. And you lost the game, and you didn't make the right decision to steal. It just didn't. Everything went wrong in that few minutes.
0: What I can parse from Tony Vitello's comments, and trust me, it takes about 45 minutes to digest 5 minutes of whatever he says, which I maybe can relate to in reverse. But it sounds like the steal sign was on, but you know the pitcher was just too quick to the plate. The Marlins are one of the worst teams in baseball at preventing base stealers. Like, they don't hold runners on. He didn't throw over there once, if I'm recalling correctly. There was no action at first. Meanwhile, Jonah Cox, I mean, this is another just sort of encapsulation. This is a kid you called up straight from Double A for reasons that are yet to be fully explained, right? He doesn't need Sacramento. You call him up, you effectively only use him as a pinch hitter or pinch runner, and then you finally use him as a pinch runner. Makes perfect sense. I've seen him steal the base. He's fast as hell. He should be out there stealing bases left, right, and center. He just stands there. And maybe it's just the rookie, and there's this weird situation, and he's not got his head fully in the game. I'll almost give him some deference there, because it's like, this is the major leagues? What the hell is going on out here? Like, but what the hell's Robinson doing at first, the first base coach? Do we need to get a new first base coach, too? What the hell's Tony doing? I'll give some credit to Gabe Kapler back in the day. Gabe was a total fake, and he was in it for himself. But when Zach Littell showed him up on the mound a couple of years back, he looked at Littell. He gave him, you know, kind of the stink eye. And then he overtly locked back into doing his damn job, explaining the situation to the fielders as the bullpen guy's coming in. He gets into the dugout. He gets Littell. He takes him into the tunnel. He talks to him. Okay, like, I'm sorry, there is a hierarchy. I don't respect Gabe Kapler. I'm sure Zach Littell didn't respect Gabe Kapler, but there is a hierarchy here in the order of how a baseball clubhouse works. And if the manager ain't thrilled with you, he's got the right to tell you so. But, you know, Tony and Rafi, they talk every day, and he's just competitive. Where is the competitiveness, Todd, of saying I need to be in over the fastest guy on our team when we need second base? Like, how is that not me first instead of team first, Todd? Because it was very selfish, at least to my vantage point.
1: That's where it has to be. We want to tie the game and eventually win the game. And
0: yeah,
1: I've in college, I got pulled at halftime. It happens. It happens. Mm-hmm. And that was because I had a bad first half, not because the backup is much faster than me, which is the case with Devers and Cox. But right. Again, if they had stolen second and Cox scores, all this is smoothed out. They're going to go to Devers and be like, hey, you can see that the fact that they don't steal and then get into a double play, it just makes everything worse. But you would ask the question, have I ever seen that? Yeah. It's not so much that exact situation, but I think going back to the coach and the players, a young coach, an inexperienced coach, when I was in my second year, Marty Schottenheimer gets hired by then the Redskins, comes in and brings on his son, Brian Schottenheimer, is now the coach of the Cowboys, 27-year-old quarterback coach. And the other quarterback in the room is Jeff George. And Brian is installing plays. And he's giving Jeff notes on what to do. And Jeff looked at him. And by the way, I really liked Jeff George. He was very nice to me. He was an exceptional quarterback. One of the best I'd ever seen throw the ball.
0: Maybe the biggest arm in NFL history.
1: It was incredible what he could do athletically and arm talent.
0: The man also had a bit of a reputation, though.
1: He looked at the 27-year-old quarterback coach and said, you didn't start in college. I've thrown for 30,000 yards in the NFL. What can you possibly teach me? Right? And I'm not saying that's happening here with the Giants, but you got some guys who are veterans who have played a lot of baseball, and Vitello does not have Major League Baseball experience. He has baseball experience, but
0: sure,
1: this is a much different job. It is a tough job. He talked about his schedule and the film he watches and the strategy and the game planning and how much work it takes to get these guys. But I think more than anything, it's dealing with men who have been in the majors for a long time or young players who need guidance. It's such a different situation. He's got to get this thing back on track. And maybe that was a one-off. Maybe it was. We haven't seen anything in the year that Devers has been with the Giants. We haven't seen anything that makes it look like he's a bad guy, but that we don't know much about him. I will say that. Like he doesn't give a lot of interviews. He's been hitting much better lately.
0: He has.
1: They need him to produce at a much higher level, but
0: no,
1: you cannot have a player show up another player or manager on the field like that. And I'm not saying suspend him or do anything publicly. They've got to have a talk with him and let him know, this is the way we're doing things. We need you on board because our goal is to win games. And that situation, that was the right decision. It was the right baseball decision to put Cox in and steal second.
0: Of course.
1: And they blew it. That's the bad part. They can't, can't point to it being successful. But, Rafi, great job taking the walk. You were down 0-2. You get on base. But this
0: he
1: is the right decision.
0: He should be running off the field the second he gets to first. He 100%. Should know that that guy's coming. And yet he does that, and it's somehow an aggression towards Rafi Devers. Todd, I'm with you. They need to do something, but having a talk, all they've done is talk and talk and talk and talk. It's time for some damn action. And I don't think that's just a button press or anything like that, but I'm fascinated to see how the Giants handle this because they can't just go water under the bridge on this thing. Speaking of talk, we're going to keep doing it. We're going to talk to Dan Favalli a little bit later on this hour about all things NBA. Is Giannis on the move? And if so, where is he going? And a lot more. Rafi Devers, Tony Vitello, soap opera coming up between now and 2 p.m. Dieter Kurtenbach and Todd Husak with you on The Sports Leader.
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25: You know, summer is a great time to re-examine how much time your kids are spending on social media, along with what they are seeing and who they are engaging with. Ask them how the posts in their feed make them feel. These apps are built to be addictive, so kids, all of us in fact, will keep coming back for more, even when we are made to feel worse. It's bizarre. You might need to help your son or daughter reset their algorithm by unfollowing certain accounts and following or interacting with more positive ones. They might need suggestions of other healthier things to do, or to see you leading the way by example and putting your own phone away. In the run-up to bedtime, everyone's phone should go away, no questions asked. And if you need some help, sort of, I guess, resetting expectations, try engaging parents of your kids' friends for a more coordinated effort. I'm Dr. Sanjay Gupta, helping you live a better life.
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1: Filling in for Papa and Silver, here are Dieter Kurtenbach and Todd Husak.
4: Robbie, like I said, we talk every day. He's one of the most entertaining guys to be around. He probably wants to win as much as anybody in that clubhouse. And like I said, he wants to stay in the game. And also, we've talked during this road trip about how he feels. And obviously, part of how he feels is he's 100% good to go running-wise. And you guys have seen it. Other people comment, front office, whatever. He's probably been our best guy going first to third. So it's not like he can't score on a double. And now you're 2-2. You'd like to have what you think your best players are out on the field. But again, in a perfect world, you'd like to see Cox go get a bag at second, if he can. You know, he's got to read what he's got going on over there. But at the very least, if you go down swinging with your fastest guy over there.
5: He's their best guy. If he's their best guy going first to third, they have a huge problem that I didn't even diagnose. What are we talking about, Tony? That's what kills me most about this, Todd. Tony just trying to cover up. He's getting disrespected and he's just taking it. Just taking it. I mean, I'm sure there's a classier way to be like, yeah, I don't like that. And we're going to have a talk. I'm sure there's a classy way to handle that. Wouldn't be me, but to be like, oh, no, it's fine. No, it's fine. I'm just a human punching bag. I'm a pinata of a man. Anything that I say has no merit here. He's Rafi Devers. And you wonder why you get disrespected when this is how you handle things publicly. At some point, he has to stand up for himself. And I'm looking at the text line here, Todd, 530 with a great text. Look at how much culture propped up the decimated 49er team. Culture matters, and it's something the Giants have lacked. That's an understatement, but yes, very true. Look at Kyle Shanahan. He's not afraid to bench his guys. Look at the culture they've built. Something I've been talking about for years. I've been in that Niners locker room for a decade straight. They have had some rough campaigns. I remember when they didn't win a game that first year that Kyle Shanahan's in charge. And it's getting a little testy, right? The collars are getting a little bit tight. And I didn't see a single finger point. I didn't see a single guy doing the, oh, well, it's not my fault thing. And I covered the Raiders, too. That was Monday, Tuesday, and Thursday. Like it was every day of the week in the Raiders locker room. I've covered other teams. It was every day of the week in the Dolphins locker room that I covered. You go into basketball locker, you go into a lot of locker rooms, you'll get finger pointing, you'll get it real fast. You'll get it faster than you ever thought. I've never caught it in the Niners locker room. And I got good relationships with a lot of these guys. They got a culture there in Santa Clara, and they clearly don't have one in San Francisco with the Giants right now.
14: Well, I think it's something that takes time with a new manager and a bunch of new faces. And that's why I've talked about who is the leader, who's calling that players only meeting, who's come up through the organization or been with the Giants long enough. And frankly, who's playing well enough to garner the respect of his teammates. And people go through slumps. I get it. You don't have to be batting 300 to call a team meeting, but I think you have a lot of people in that locker room who are deferring. And I would say Devers is probably the guy based on his salary and his history in the majors. He should be the guy that is setting the right tone. And when you have a team leader, if that was a younger guy or maybe somebody who's not producing doing that, hopefully he would get dealt with quickly. But because it's Devers, that just changes the feel of that clubhouse and who is doing what and who's responsible for what and how are we going to respond in the clubhouse to somebody who shows up as coach and his teammate. Like Cox is out there doing his job and he does it at a high level. He's 2-0 in steals. Again, he should be 3-0, but that didn't happen. But
5: I'll even take a 2-1. I'd rather you at least try, you know, if you fail, it's like, well, you know, you went down, you know, literally Tony, you go down swinging. Was that swinging?
14: Nope.
5: I mean, maybe Rafi Devers was swinging something when he went into the clubhouse and started trashing stuff. I presume that that is baseless speculation, but he seemed angry enough to maybe take out a bat rack. They didn't go down swinging. They took it. And that's also been the story of the Giants this year. Oh, boy. You know, save for one game against the Nationals, when they're down, they stay down. I think they have one win when they've been down after six innings.
14: Like they're 1-34 or something like that.
5: Yeah, I was there for the one. It was almost too difficult to believe. There was something in my body that said, you know, the Knicks won last night in that incredible comeback. You know, maybe I should stick around here. Also, I've already missed my ferry, so I really have nowhere else to go. And thank goodness I stayed. But that's it. That's the one. And I'm with you 100%. Like, the money should convey some inherent leadership skills. We have seen none. None from Rafi Devers. I haven't seen it firsthand in any way. You go into the clubhouse, you ask for Rafi Devers, you get laughed out of the clubhouse. He doesn't talk. He doesn't talk to the media. I lived in Miami for 5 years. You know, I was on the dating scene in Miami. I hobble a little Espanol. I can get by with some quals in the locker room. Like, it would be painful for both of us, but you want to talk? I'll talk in your first language. That's fair. Like, that doesn't seem ridiculous to me at all. Let's do it. You get laughed out of the clubhouse if you want to talk to Rafi Devers. Didn't talk to the media yesterday after he blows up. Oh, he needs to cool down. He ain't going to talk to us for another 6 weeks, and it'll only be after he has like some 2-home run game, and now he wants to talk. So that's the way he treats the media. I imagine there's not a massive disconnect between how he treats the media and how he treats his teammates, seeing as I don't see him in the clubhouse ever. Not that I'm in there every day, but that's pretty par for the course when I ask around about that. You go to Adamas, who's always in a good mood. No one's having a better time than Willy Adamas, except, you know, you watch him play, and I don't know how anyone could be having a good time there. And I do want to talk about Willy Adamas in a moment here. And then Chapman. I mean, is Chapman going to call? I think Chapman is a good kind of leader. I think he's a sharp dude. He's a little cagey at times with the media, but he is better in the clubhouse than he is with the media. That I know firsthand, that I've heard even with the Giants. And he's going through it, and so he doesn't want to, you know, put himself too far out there because, you know, buddy, you're not having that great of a year, all that. I totally understand where that's coming from. He's frustrated. No problem with that. They have had players-only meetings this year. They've done it. And I do believe Chapman was the guy kind of spearing that on. You have Logan Webb, pitcher, tough, but he is a leader on this team. You saw the look he was giving Devers in the dugout yesterday. And then he has to go because he pitched wonderfully. He has to answer the media about something that his teammate, who's got nothing to do with him, really did. And he's got to answer. He's got to do PR. But the idea that, like, the highest paid guy on your team, who's only on your team because the Boston Red Sox are like, we got to get rid of this guy. This guy put himself first over the team when he's like, I'm not playing first base. One of the worst defensive third basemen in the game. He had one great year, and then the rest of the years, he was just abysmal at third. And they sign Alex Bregman for the Red Sox, who is a third baseman and can only play third base because he's itty bitty. And they say, Rafi, can you go play first? And he throws a tantrum. And he's, no, I'm not doing that. I'm not doing that. To the point where he never played first for the Red Sox. They eventually, that's the impetus for trading him. And they found a sucker in the Giants who would take the full bore of the contract and give him something in return. And I'm not going to pretend as if I wasn't for the trade at the time. But you also knew that there was some dynamite sticks hidden. There was a booby trap in here somewhere. And this is it. Because if he's not performing well, he's projecting it. And he's been mopey all year. Okay, fine. I get it. You're not performing well. But the money also has some leadership inherent to it. And this team's three big stars right now aren't doing the leadership. And the only guy who I think might do the leadership is Matt Chapman. But Matt Chapman, literally, there's stories out this weekend as they're losing to the Marlins that the Giants are really eager to trade him. So what's his reason for saying, hey, guys, we got to band together as a team, as the Giants are openly telling anyone with a Twitter account and a byline, yeah, we would love to trade this guy. We can't get rid of him fast enough. I probably wouldn't call the players only meeting in that circumstance if I'm Matt Chapman, but maybe that's just me. Maybe I'm being too me first and not team first here.
14: Maybe it's Casey Schmidt, who's been a consistent hitter. He's young, maybe. And that's where it's hard, the way this team's built. I don't know who that guy is. I don't know who has the respect of the players in the clubhouse. and early in the season when they're doing those celebrations and nobody was hitting, but it seemed like the chemistry was okay. They seemed to be having fun, even though they were losing at a pretty historic clip. I think this exposes some things that maybe things aren't as good as they need to be for this team to have any chance of turning it around. And where the Giants have been incredibly frustrating is they beat Atlanta twice. All right, mm-hmm. Let's get a little momentum. Maybe we go on a run before the All-Star break and right the ship. And they get swept in three different ways. And that's where I think they seem to get our hopes up and then dash them very quickly with some bad baseball. And frankly, what they're doing, it's they're leading the majors in hits. They're not scoring runs. They're leading the majors in doubles. They had back-to-back doubles on Saturday and did not score. That's hard to do.
2: That happened. That absolutely happened.
14: It was the ball off the wall, and it was funky, and I get it. Jung-Hoo Lee had a hard time reading it. But even when they're hitting, they're not scoring runs, and they're not winning games. It's not translating, and that goes back to a lack of walks and stolen bases and little things that teams need to do well to get runners across the plate. And then you have Webb come in to be the stopper, and let's get this thing back on track. He pitches well, and that's where the hitting fails, and they can't get it going. They're just not working together. And
2: chemistry.
14: I think that's where a season manager might have a better handle on it. I think it's a critical moment for Tony Vitello to see how he handles this. Is he built for the majors? And maybe he is later, but this is a important point for him to get this thing righted and to have everybody on the same page. They have not been, and they certainly weren't yesterday. How does he get the leadership to step up, start hitting better? The big money guys like Chapman and Adamas and Devers have to start pulling their weight. Devers has been better. Chapman is 0 for his last 19. Again, that's where he's on the block. Are there teams lining up to get him? I don't think so. Yeah. He would be the first piece I think you move to both
2: if you
14: save some salary and get some, and maybe put Casey Schmidt at third base and rearrange some of the players in the outfield. But it's got to change, because I think fans have seen enough this season to know it's not working. I think Tony Vitello has to not change his approach, but certainly adjust to what he's recognized, what he's doing so far has not worked. So how do we get this thing going? And he's limited with his bullpen and how he's rotating guys and who can actually get it done. But certainly the team chemistry will translate into more wins and to better play when everybody is working together and pulling that rope in the same direction. Yesterday showed they are not. And I think that's where a team leader doing that publicly to both the manager and a rookie in Cox is a bad look.
2: No question about that. We'll try to have some good looks here. But before that, we're looking out for you, because we're going to give away two tickets to the Alameda County Fair and two tickets to see Damage Inc. That's a tribute to Metallica. And that's Saturday, July 11th at the Alameda County Fairgrounds in Pleasanton. The Alameda County Fair in Pleasanton, now through July 12th, the Big O Tires Concert Series has all-star acts. Listen to these. Damage Inc., the Beach Boys coming in second here. Flo Rida coming in third. Ellie King, The Maine, and the Tower of Power. It wouldn't be the East Bay without the Tower of Power. Plus the Gene Simmons Band, which is a thing. Lone Star will also be there. 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Dieter Kurtenbach, Todd Husak, breaking down leadership on The Sports Leader.
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25: For decades, the prevailing wisdom for someone who's had a heart attack has been to put them on beta blockers for the rest of their life. But new research suggests that might not be necessary, and that the benefits of these medications probably taper off after a year or two. On the whole, and for the average person, beta blockers are very safe and very effective. But, as with any medication, they can come with a cost. A financial one, and also potential side effects. We're talking about things like fatigue, dizziness, dry mouth, dry eyes. I want to be clear when I say that you absolutely should talk to your doctor before starting or stopping any medication. Point is, if you're years out from a heart attack and you're in otherwise good health, you might want to ask your doctor about discontinuing beta blockers. You want to, of course, keep up a healthy lifestyle, diet, exercise, and sleep. I'm Dr. Sanjay Gupta, helping you live a better life.
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2: Let's see if the Giants do send Jonah Cox out there. They're gonna.
26: Great at bat. 0-2 to 3-2 to walk.
2: And Devers is trying to send Cox back to the dugout.
26: Not happy.
2: He literally waved him away.
26: He did.
2: He does not want any part of a...
26: He didn't want anybody touching him either.
2: He's nope.
26: A little ticked.
27: No, we talk every day. I'm good. I'd rather have guys like Webby that you got to rip them off the field as opposed to vice versa.
2: Sure, let's go with that. Let's go with that. Have to rip them off the field. Why doesn't he have the self-awareness to be like, hey, this guy's much, much faster than me and we need a man on second? Oh, but he can go first to third as well as anybody. That's also a problem. He has 22% sprint speed on his StatCast page. You watch him run. I mean, wouldn't call him fleet of foot. Looks like he's wearing combat boots out there.
14: That was a
2: he's
14: weird
2: got a bad hammy.
14: That was a weird statement. Like that was to say that he's as good as we have from first to third when Cox is one of the fastest players in the majors. And I get you're trying to cover for your guys and have things blow over a little bit, but at a certain point, all right, this is what happened. We'll deal with it internally, and we're going to come out ready to play next week. Like that.
2: Yeah. 100%. I think that's how any other manager would have handled it. But when you don't have any experience and everyone's walking on eggshells, and Tony Vitello apparently is
5: leading that conga line. This is the kind of stuff that you say. I'm over. Everyone has been trying to coddle Rafi Devers since he got here. That's something that's been deeply annoying to me. Been trying to cut. Oh no, he'll turn around. It's going to be okay. And then he has these little flashes, and you go, "Oh yeah, this is the Rafi Devers we expected." How many times have we said this is the Rafi Devers we expected? The fact that it's more than once indicates that it hasn't stuck around. And he's playing well right now, but he wasn't playing well the 2 weeks prior, and then he was playing well the 2 weeks prior to that, and the at bats remain relatively uncompetitive. Though credit to him, the bat that got him on first was very competitive. Gets a 0-2 start and still draws a walk, a necessary walk right there. But the big question now is, what do the Giants do? You know, Tony Vitello can say anything he wants to say to the media. We will obviously take those words and run with them as we will. But what he does in the clubhouse tells the bigger story. How he manages this is what he's paid to do. And I have no expectation whatsoever, Todd, that he's going to do anything, because Willy Adames a month ago gave him what was the easiest "you're taking the day off" in the history of baseball, when he had that massive base running error where he's grab assing with Mookie Betts at second base and he forgets how many outs there are, and the Giants squander their one good scoring opportunity of a game they lost 4-0. That's the easiest "you're taking the day off tomorrow" in the history of baseball. And it was an incredible opportunity for Vitello to say, okay, enough with the whole deference to you guys and your major league experience. I'm in charge, like it or not. They hired me to do this job. I'm going to do this job. And the next day, Willy Adames is in there, and Tony Vitello was just like, well, how could I not have him in there? I'm trying to win the game. By the way, they lost that game. The level of, I don't want to say what I want to say, but deference that is constantly given to these veterans who aren't performing, especially by the guy who was hired to shake this thing up. He's the one who's just going along with it. Ridiculous. I don't expect anything to happen. I expect Devers to somehow get a promotion out of this thing.
14: Well, I think there are plenty of examples of young coaches coming in and doing well. Like Kyle Shanahan, perfect example. And Sean McVay down in L.A. Now it's football rather than baseball. I think baseball is a little different. Having managerial experience and MLB experience is, I think, more important than NFL experience becoming a coach. But young coaches who come in and players recognize, this guy is going to make me better. We're going to win games because of this guy, and he has it. And if we follow his program, we will be better individually, we'll be better as a team. And based on the way the season started, nobody was playing better. They were worse across the board. Pitching was okay, but batting, everybody was having a huge slump to start the season. Now, batters are starting to come back, but they're not winning games. They're not advancing runners. They're not doing little things. Again, you look at what the Marlins did. They had hit by pitch. He steals second, overthrow, gets a third, and scores on the next batter. The Giants don't have enough examples of that, where they're being successful in manufacturing runs, and they're leaving too many guys out there. How many times did they have first and second or two men on with less than two outs over the weekend and didn't advance the runners, let alone score them?
5: This season. I mean, that's the story of this season. First and second, nobody out. Oh, the Giants only got one with the bases loaded and one out. Like, just, you know, missed opportunities there. And sometimes they get away with it, but most of the time they don't.
14: Yeah. Being bottom two in walks, steals, and errors, that's not good baseball. And so they have to figure out ways to take advantage of being the best hitting team in baseball. And right now they're not doing it. So I think Vitello has to look internally as well. Hey, he's got some support with Washington and Bochy and Posey. How do we get this? What is your advice? Look for help, because he needs some now. And how they're going to get it, there's still some time. I think this weekend was a huge gut punch, and it took away all the momentum from beating Atlanta twice. Totally. And you feel like they're heading in the right direction, and all of a sudden, three straight losses in three bad different ways to the Marlins. I'm not sure they're going to have what it takes to get this thing turned around unless there's some major changes. I don't even mean personnel. It's how are they approaching it? How are they approaching the players? And how are the players going to step up and get this thing going in the right direction?
5: It's just a catastrophe.
2: I mean, it really is. And for all the folks being like, oh, why are we talking so negative? They're 15 under. This baseball team is 15 under, and they're manifesting all of their dysfunction to everybody. And we're not supposed to acknowledge it. That's what stands out to me. It feels as if there's a large portion of this fan base that's just okay with just taking whatever's given to them. In the same way that Tony Vitello is just going to take it. And you know what's going to happen if you never stand up for yourself, fan base? You know what's going to happen if you never stand up for yourself, Tony Vitello? You're going to get walked all over because it's a dog-eat-dog world. And, you know, guess Rafi Devers was barking yesterday. Rafi Devers was showing he's the alpha of this situation. As ridiculous as that sounds, he showed up everybody over a me-first play. A me-first play. There's no logic whatsoever to Rafi Devers wanting to stay in that game. Because if you steal second and you lay down a bunt, you got a runner on third with one out. If you steal second and you got Jung-Hoo Lee, who's been one of your better hitters, certainly over the last 6-8 weeks, you got a chance to score one easily. Maybe you got one double there. You got another runner on second. You had something cooking. And instead, it all just comes crumbling down because you have no team chemistry. And yes, it's on Buster for putting together a bad team. And yes, it's on Devers for acting like a kid there. And yes, it's on Tony Vitello. You know, it's on everybody who's supposed to be supporting Tony Vitello, too. It's on everybody. It's on Cox a little bit. What's he doing standing there at first the whole time? It's on Robinson, the first base coach. What's he doing not saying, go, get the hell out of here. Go. It's on everybody. But how is this going to change if nobody changes the formula that has gotten them to this point? That's just the chemistry side of things. We're not even talking about a bad bullpen, a streaky hitting team, and a starting rotation that maybe has two guys. We're not even talking about that aspect. We're just talking about the team chemistry. Nothing's going to change until Tony Vitello stands up for himself, and I don't have a lot of faith that he will. I do have a lot of faith that Dan Favalli is going to come and join us and talk some NBA and enlighten us on what's happening in the association. I'm very much looking forward to that. Giannis, maybe on the move here in the next 24 hours. Not going to be to the Warriors, though, unless Joe can pull something crazy. Who do the Warriors want at 11? What's Dan Favalli hearing? Who should the Warriors want at 11? And kind of the general shape of this Warriors offseason, a lot of different ways they can go. Are they going to go any which way? We're going to talk to Dan Favalli on the other side of the break. Kurtenbach and Husak with you on The Rage Leader.
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25: For more than a decade, the Environmental Working Group has put out a list of the so-called Dirty Dozen. 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

0: Filling in for Papa and Silver, here are Dieter Kurtenbach and Todd Husak.
1: We're back with you, the Rage Leader, Dieter Kurtenbach, Todd Husak. Let's pivot. Let's get our foot in the ground and let's pivot to the great sport of basketball. And let's do that with one of my favorites, one of the best. One of the best in the game. Dan Favalli, Bleacher Report, Hardwood Knox podcast, joining us now to talk all things association. Dan, how are you doing this morning?
2: I am doing well. How are you doing?
1: Well, you don't have to watch Giants baseball, so I know you're doing well. Okay, let's get into the big news, which has not quite come down yet, but seems as if it is imminent, or maybe you can correct me on this. What are you seeing, what are you hearing, what are you feeling about Giannis, Miami, Boston, and all of that jazz?
2: I think what everyone is hearing is the same thing I'm hearing, is that it's going to be the Heat or the Celtics, and it seems as if Milwaukee's, I don't want to say trying to drag this out, but they're trying to extract every possible asset out of those packages. I think that more so pertains to the Heat, because there's so many different types of offers they could throw at them. Is it built around Tyler Hero? Is Andrew Wiggins included in the deal? Is Nikola Jovic in the deal? I clocked the Hawks doing some business on Sunday. When you're looking at acquiring Aaron Wiggins and re-signing CJ McCollum, it made me wonder if are they getting involved as a third team in one of those deals. When looking at some of the contract structures, specifically Jonathan Kuminga's team option, I think the Bucks do. It seems, just based on everything we're hearing, that the Bucks do still want to kind of have this done around the draft. So maybe within the next, 36 or 48 hours, we'll have clarity. But it also wouldn't shock me, just given how this whole debacle has unfolded for the past year, if Giannis is still on the Bucks past days one and two of the draft.
1: Along those lines, Boston's package would revolve around Jaylen Brown, who's an All-NBA player. Why would the Bucks be in on that? If you're selling Giannis to get Jaylen Brown, is that only so that you can move Jaylen Brown again? I know I'm asking you some questions that you might not be in the room privy to, but make sense of Jaylen Brown, Milwaukee Bucks for me.
2: I think if you're Milwaukee, you're probably looking at it as maybe having more optionality, where you saw what Jaylen Brown could do as the number one option last season in Boston. So if he's on your roster in this new lottery format where you don't own your own picks anymore.

0: That's an interesting question. They probably will be. I mean, I think they're already favorites to come out of the East next year, which is a little wild when all this stuff is sort of looming over them. I would just be worried about how healthy can this team be? Because you have Jason Tatum finishes the season on the sidelines after coming back with Achilles injury. Giannis has not played in Milwaukee's final game of the season 2 out of the past 3 years. And so that would be something more to look at. And it feels like they would maybe be a little more fragile. But if you're going to have two potentially top five players on your team, even with the Knicks sort of looming, assuming they do have their entire core back next year, I think you make the case that, yeah, everyone's going to be looking at Boston as that team to beat in the East, to be honest.
1: Dan, how would Giannis even fit in with Boston? Obviously, he's the kind of player where you make concessions, but all they do is chuck threes. Last time I checked, you don't want Giannis doing that. It probably makes sense, right? You play Giannis at the four, you got Tatum at the three, you got some stretch five out there, you keep, you know, White and all that. But, like, doesn't it feel a bit clunky, at least from this vantage point right now, before it's happened?
0: It could feel a little bit clunky if they're not going to get that center in the door who can maybe space the floor around Giannis, because right now, you know, the idea of Giannis rampaging towards the rim within Boston spacing, like, that could be tantalizing when you're looking at it offensively. But he also doesn't want to play center, has not played a ton of center. So can you get it? It almost feels like he has to play alongside a floor spacing five to be maximized. You might be able to get away with some minutes when it's him and Namius Keita in the front court, but I would have to think that you would want your default to be him and someone who is more so a five but can stretch the floor a little bit so that you're not compromising Giannis's drives and forcing him to do the big man stuff. That's hard to just get in the door. You're not going to be working necessarily with a ton of flexibility afterwards. And, you know, a playable stretch fives, we'll call them, are hard to find anyway. So I think that a Giannis move would have to be a precursor to at least one other semi-significant move. Maybe not this huge trade, but are you able to get someone, you know, does this mean that you have to bring Nikola Vucevic back just because he's someone who could stretch the floor? Mm. Are you looking at the lower end, like a Zach Collins signing or something? But I believe you would need that type of player to get in the door if you're truly looking to maximize what your offense could look like around Giannis.
2: Circling back to the Warriors, who are you expecting them to target in the draft tomorrow? We've heard Dunleavy say they need pieces everywhere. They need small,
1: boy,
2: big forwards. They need it all. Is there a player or two that you think they've targeted that they're looking to pick up at 11?
0: I wouldn't have any intel specifically on what they're looking to do. I think, like, maybe depending if he's still going to be on the board there, Jackson Lendeberg feels like very much a Warriors player. He's on the older end, but he can just do a lot of different things on the basketball court, and he scales defensively to a bunch of different positions. If he's able to hit jumpers, that's something that's able to open up the floor on offense, but also make decisions with the ball. So that would be a name I think a lot of people have gravitated towards. And I think if you're Golden State and looking to play both the upside game, but maybe someone who could come in and contribute right away, that feels like a very Warriors type of target to go after.
1: Speaking of a Michigan man, I mean, Dusty May just takes the Mavericks job. No one saw that coming. Kind of makes sense, though, right? The Mavericks are going to scrap this thing down to the studs and go with Flag and whomever they take and kind of build it up from there. Having a college coach makes sense in that environment. What did you make of the May to the Mavs move?
0: I found it interesting in net that they were also, you know, they were trying to talk to John Shire of Duke as well. And so it seems as if they went into this really wanting to prioritize, didn't maybe necessarily have to be a first-time NBA coach, but someone who would be known more so for their player development, which I think you look at their pick this year, having Cooper Flagg in the door there, Derek Lively, if he's going to be healthy, that does make sense. I do wonder what it portends just transactionally for them the rest of the summer. They have a lot of just interesting guys on their team, not just a Kyrie Irving, but a PJ Washington, a Daniel Gafford, a Najee Marshall. And I'd be curious, does this make it more likely that they move those guys? Or are you looking at, again, I think we're also trying to figure out how do these teams react to lottery reform? And also, if you're the Mavericks and you don't control your own first round pick again, I think until 2031, is there the temptation to keep these vets and try and win games? I think this is at least a clear signal to me. They will emphasize more of the player development aspect of their build around Cooper Flagg. And so I think that means they should be pretty active on the trade market this summer, but we of course can't know for sure. I just found it interesting when you look at the names that they were linked to most, it was a lot of assistants and then some of these high

0: higher profile college coaches.
1: The Western Conference has become young and super athletic, and I think the top teams now with OKC and San Antonio are both very talented and very young and have some draft picks. How did the Lakers with LeBron and certainly the Warriors who are on the tail end, we'll see what they look to do. How do you see the next couple years playing out for the Western Conference? Who is the team to beat going into next season?
0: I think it's still the Thunder, if you assume that Jalen Williams is going to come back healthy and not deal with those hamstring issues. And if it's not the Thunder, then we immediately know who it is because of what the Spurs just did. And I think it'll be interesting to watch the battle to kind of take up the mantle below them or who's best built to challenge them. You mentioned, you know, the Warriors, the Lakers have clear tentpole stars in the door, which is huge when you look at Luka, when you look at Steph. But you mentioned the word just athleticism. And when you're looking at the athleticism and the depth and the versatility, teams like the Lakers, the Warriors, even kind of the Minnesota Timberwolves, this point, I think without making some type of big move or maybe some home run draft acquisitions, I don't know how they emerge as viable challengers to either of those two teams over the next 2 years. Houston might be interesting, but they still feel like they're more than just getting Fred VanVleet and Steven Adams back away from really getting in the door. There are some other teams that could probably climb up the standings, but it does feel, and I'm reticent to say this because we've had 8 consecutive different champions, it does feel like there's this massive chasm right now between Oklahoma City, San Antonio, and everyone else. And, you know, to be honest, if we rewind back to this time last year, we were probably saying the same thing just with only Oklahoma City. And so I guess at least they have those two to rival each other. But I think going into next season, that's maybe one of the most fascinating questions in the West is like, who's the third team to beat or the team that's closest to challenging them? And I think I'd probably just default to Minnesota or Houston as being like one significant player away from doing so. But I don't even feel great about that answer.
2: Talking to the great Danfa Valley Bleacher Report Hardwood Knox podcast, kind of along those lines, it does feel as if there are plenty of teams that would be incentivized to really make a push because of that chasm, as you described, in at least the Western Conference and perhaps the Eastern Conference. That push is already being made by the Celtics. We'll see what happens here. I suppose also by the Heat, though they have a longer way to go. But with the lottery reform, obviously anyone who's been paying attention knows that draft picks are the key to the realm, and Oklahoma City and San Antonio proving that in the West over the last 2 years, 3 years even. Are teams going to... we always expect chaos in the NBA offseason. Do you expect maybe a cagier offseason because teams are not going to be as keen to be putting these draft picks in here, knowing that draft picks are kind of the only way to get good in the modern NBA? Or has lottery reform now opened up teams to do crazier stuff? What's your read on that situation?
0: I think if I had to pick, I would lean towards the former, where teams are going to be cagier for the most part about trading their first round picks. But I've struggled with the idea that draft picks are now the best way to rebuild. They're always going to be the best way to get a star in the door, but because you can't maximize your odds as much as of getting that top 5 pick when you're looking at the new system and just how expanded the lottery is, extending to 16 teams, I've kind of wondered if does that make trading your first round picks maybe the next big market inefficiency where other teams are a little hesitant because they don't necessarily understand or know what the value of first round picks and trades are. Can another team swoop in if they're willing to, you know, roll the dice and get rid of picks? Are they able to acquire a big name or make these moves that really elevate themselves in the championship pecking order? So I think with regard to this season, between trying to figure out the value of first round picks and trades and even some of these teams navigating the aprons, it wouldn't shock me if we're looking back and it is more of one of the quieter summers when looking at a player movement. But I could also, beyond the Giannis thing, I could see like one or two teams, whether it's Minnesota, if they're willing to put that 2033 first round pick on the table, or whether it's Detroit, maybe willing to put like one of their mid to distant first round picks on the table. I could see one or two teams doing something that's on the more seismic end, again, independent of what happens with the Giannis situation.
1: You talked about finding stars in the draft. There's, I think, a pretty top-heavy draft this year with some potential superstars. If you had to pick two of those guys, who would you see translating best into the NBA?
0: I do still think it's AJ Devanta and Darren Peterson. I've come around on the more that I've watched of Cam Boozer. I've come around on the idea that this just might be someone who's a transcendent offensive player. I, like many others, am just going to be a sucker for this big man who could run pick and rolls as the initiator. But I think you look at what Darren Peterson can do as a shot maker, both, you know, I think what he did at Kansas away from the ball actually is a great harbinger for what he can do in the league, because you know he can create on it and play off it. And then Devanta, I have a little bit more questions when just looking at what his highest possible outcome would be, but I almost feel like he has the higher floor as well, where you might look back on it and say, oh, this is like someone who's like around a Brandon Miller type of player, who I think is going to be just excellent when he's in his full form. So those are the two guys that I, you know, I'd be shocked if anyone else goes in those top two. I know there's been some buzz around Boozer, but I would expect the Wizards and Jazz to select those two in some order.
2: Talking to the great Danfa Valley Bleacher Report, Hardwood Knox, is there a player of some rapport that could get moved this summer that we are not yet talking about?
0: I'm just curious. I'm just circling this. If they don't get Giannis, I would be like, I don't know what Miami is doing there. I don't like boiling team windows down. They need to trade for a superstar, or they need to blow it up. But like, we're kind of, they had Jimmy Butler at one point, but during the Jimmy Butler and then even after it, you know, Damian Lillard was the next guy until he wasn't. Donovan Mitchell was the next guy until he wasn't. Giannis is now the next guy. And what if he's not? What if he goes to Boston, or there's another team, if Portland decides to join the fray, or Houston? What are you doing? And so I just have my eye on Bam Adebayo. I think the way that lottery reform works, it probably makes it less likely they would move him. But that's just someone, I know he recently signed a new deal, but the Heat are just so entrenched in the middle, where they're just not, you know, good enough to maybe to even be one player away. We're sitting here wondering whether Giannis would elevate them to title contenders, and yet they're not bad enough to where you think, all right, if they can avoid the relegation zone, like, they'll have maximal lottery odds beyond that. So I'd be curious to see if his name starts cropping up in trade rumors if the Heat wind up missing on Giannis.
1: All right, you're the GM of the Warriors, a team that is aging and is maybe aged.
2: Yeah,
1: maybe the best case scenario, they get down to that 5 or 6 seed. What do you do? Do you start to move some pieces and build, because they don't have a ton of pieces and they don't have a bunch of draft picks where they can start to reload? I'm sure Steph has ultimate authority over whether or not he goes, but what do you do if you're GM of the Warriors and you can do anything you want? What's your move for them?
0: I think you ask yourself the question is, do we still have a top 15 player on the roster? And the answer is yes. And so you are obligated to go for it. And I'm not saying that means that you need to come in and overpay for a big name, but Steph Curry, you can still win a title with Stephen Curry as your best player. I think that that's just a fact. If he's going to be healthy, if you don't want to do that, and you know, the front office and Steph have some type of understanding that they're just going to kind of ride off into the sunset in the middle because they don't want to mortgage the future, I mean, sure, but that's just kind of uninspiring to me. I know that this is an era that has 4 championships in the bag, that's bought them a ton of goodwill. I don't know how you watch what's happened over the past basically decade, or since the Warriors, like, dynasty era has hit the end, and not think, why can't we play the why not us card if we have Steph Curry on our team? When you look at the Spurs taking down the Thunder when they were supposed to be in too inexperienced to do so. Yes, I know the Thunder were banged up, but that's also part of this. Look what happened to Indy this year without Halliburton. Mm-hmm. Look what happened to Boston with the Tatum injury. Look at what some of the issues, or maybe some of the good fortunes, that New York ran into during their playoff run. You are always just, if you have that player, a couple breaks away from suddenly finding yourself in the conference finals or the finals. And from there, I don't want to sound like Kevin Garnett, but anything is kind of possible at that point. So if I'm running the Warriors, I view it as an obligation to try and win around Steph Curry at all costs. That doesn't mean give up 4 first-round picks for, you know, Andrew Wiggins or something, but I think it does mean, why are we, I'm sure they poked around Giannis, but like, just because you missed out on Giannis, or an offseason's passed, just because you couldn't get Larry Markkanen, I don't view that as a license to just, oh, well, we tried. Like, let's just run this out with the core that we currently have.
2: Along those same lines, Dan, like, doesn't Jalen Brunson being NBA Finals MVP invigorate you more if you're the Warriors, thinking like, you just put, you know, listen, and it's not to take anything away from Cat or OG or anything like that. And I know that the Warriors don't have guys like that right now, but that's a team that was built through free agency and trades and being a big market and attracting guys and making a big bet on a little man. Like, shouldn't the Warriors take some solace? And like, the Knicks just won the damn title. We saw Steph Curry do the same damn thing in 2022. He's defying age at an unbelievable level. Like, let's give it one more push here, because whatever's coming on the back end of this ain't going to be very much fun, no matter what it is we do between now and then.
0: I think it should embolden them and a lot of other teams, quite frankly. I guess if the Warriors were to provide some pushback, would point to and say that the Knicks had a stack, that type of depth, and the bigger wings and enough athleticism around Jalen Brunson. That was a years-long process. And the Warriors clearly, you know, they don't have years to try and figure that out. But I would think, you look at that team. And again, you just look at how I think San Antonio and OKC exist, but you look at how wide open the league feels in general. And I think that would serve as motivation too. And look, I know the Warriors have made moves. A lot of people like, well, they ended up trading for Jimmy Butler, but it just felt like even before 2022, that title, it felt like they were aiming to hit singles and doubles rather than going for the triples and the home runs. Even when they're linked to these bigger names, it never felt like they put their best foot forward. Are we going to give up Pods in a Larry Marketing trade? Or would we consider giving up Kuminga for Ananobi or Siakam? And so I think those are like some of the decisions you look back on, and just as a fan, they would just make me feel uneasy. But yeah, as of right now, when you look at what New York just did, and maybe even the feeling of, well, OKC's already getting rid of talent. They're afraid of how expensive they are. Jalen Williams has that hamstring stuff going on. I don't know why you wouldn't go for it. And that doesn't have to be a star, but like, can you turn the Jimmy Butler expiring contract and assets into like 2, 3, or 4 just rotation players looking at that number to make yourself deeper and more athletic? That would go a long way because Steph is so good.
2: The great Dan Favalli, Bleacher Report, Hardwood Knox. And Dan, sorry, you've been so gracious with your time, but it wouldn't be me and you talking on the radio without me asking you something about Jonathan Kuminga. Are the Hawks going to move on from Jonathan Kuminga this offseason?
0: I think that they should, but I the name that everyone's kind of looking at now is, you have Aaron Wiggins, what's going to happen with Zachary Risacher? And I still kind of at it as Jonathan Kuminga and Jalen Johnson and Dyson Daniels can't play all three of those guys together. I don't think they barely, if you go and look at the minutes, Dyson Daniels and Jonathan Kuminga basically didn't play together. And I just don't, he had some moments in Atlanta, but I still don't see enough of an all-around player in Jonathan Kuminga, looking at the rebounding, the passing, just being more of a plug-and-play fit. I think that he's most valuable to them as that $23 million team option. It's his expiring contract that they could use as part of perhaps a bigger swing. And them getting some of their business done early makes me wonder if they might be angling for something along those lines.
2: The more things change, the more they stay the same. I hope you never change, Dan Favalli. Always a pleasure, my friend. Thanks for joining us.
0: Thanks so much for having me, guys. Take care.
2: The great Dan Favalli, Bleacher Report, Hardwood Knox. Bunch of places we can go from there, and let's go there after this commercial break. Kurtenbach and Husak with you on The Sports Leader.
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4: 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John Dickinson joined me and Larry Krueger as we're in for Murph and Marcus. Once again, NBA Draft Tuesday. What will the Warriors do at number 11?
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2: So the Giants got swept again over the weekend. Go down to Miami, you get swept away. That's how it goes sometimes. And Rafi Devers threw a big old tantrum about it. Everything's going real great, you guys. Feeling really positive about everything that's happening. 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
2: Back with you, the sports leader, Husak and Kurtenbach, hanging out until 2 p.m. Looking forward to talking to Ted Ramey about the beautiful game, the World Cup, and of course, the even more beautiful game, San Jose Sharks hockey at 12:50. But Todd, you had a good question there for Dan, amongst so many others, but one that got me going a little bit. I'm going to put you in charge of the Golden State Warriors this offseason. What are you doing, my friend?
1: Oh, man, I wasn't ready for that one.
2: Okay, what's the priority?
1: Let's talk this down.
2: Yeah, let's do it.
1: I think you keep Steph Curry, obviously.
2: Good call. That's a good plan.
1: They've got to sell some tickets, number one. And as a fan, I'm going to see a generational player, clearly in his twilight, but still a guy that is worth the price of admission, whatever that price is.
2: It's a pretty sunset.
1: And, man, the fact that they haven't been able to load some players around him, or at least some pieces that they can trade and get some bigger pieces around him, is a little frustrating as a fan perspective. And the fact that everybody in the Western Conference has gotten younger and better, and they're not poised for next season. They're poised for the next 3, 4, 5 seasons. And the Warriors just are not positioned that way. So how do you go into this season thinking, what's our best case? Are we better than the top 4, 5 teams? Probably not. So can they make a late run and position themselves to make a playoff run. I still like Steph Curry against anybody. Now, he needs some help around him and some players that can fill it up. And obviously a healthy Jimmy Butler is a piece, and but they just don't have enough. So is there anything they can do? You got to draft a player. I think the draft is going to be interesting to see which direction they go with the 11th pick. Do they?
2: Yeah.
1: And Dunleavy has said, we need everything. So do they take a big, do they take a point guard where Steph can play more off ball? Okori from Stanford, I've watched him. Gosh, he's going to be a fun pro to watch. I think he's one of those guys that is a difference maker. I don't think they reach him. He's projected to be kind of around 20. But yeah. Do they go for a dynamic point guard where all of a sudden Steph can be, does he transition more to a Ray Allen end of his career, hit those spot up threes, and he can still get to the basket and do all the, he's a more effective player than Ray Allen was, where he was just a 3-point shooter. Right. And Steph can certainly do more than that. But there has to be a toughness and a youth and an athleticism that, frankly, they don't have to compete with those top teams. They're just not as big and strong down low. You have to do something, because the roster they have now will just not, maybe not make the playoffs.
2: Yeah, they won 36 games last year.
1: Right.
2: I mean, like, it's clearly not getting it done. And I think that even best case scenario, you're expecting Steph to be out. Best crazy, drinking something that's got something in it scenario, Steph's still missing 15 games next year. I mean, that's the best case scenario.
1: Right.
2: You're not getting Jimmy back at the start of the season at all. You don't know what he's going to look like when he does come back. You get like 5 good games with Draymond. You get 1 a quarter from Draymond Green. Like that's just what it is. He can be useful in the meantime, but he'll give you 1 Draymond game like every month or two. And he saves it for the big moments. Credit to him for that. But you kind of need it like every night with this team as it stands. You know what Pajemski is. You know what the bench guys on this team are. You know what a Gui Santos is going to do for you. They're fine players, but they're in a role that's a step or two above. I'm so glad, though, that you brought up Okori. He's like the one guy in this draft that I'm like really adamant about. The Warriors, there's like 15 people that they could take at 11. And I'm like, sure, let's go with that. It seems good to me. I've watched them all. They all seem fine. Like, I think Lendenberg is probably the best of the possibilities, but I totally understand if you want to take Mara, the kid from Michigan. Morris Johnson can guard 1 through 5 at 6'10". I'll take him, and he's 250. Like, that's a hell of a basketball player. Kingston Fleming's falls to you. Hell yeah. I could talk myself into Nate Ament just on the sheer upside. Probably won't happen, but a lot of upside there. I could talk myself into a Kareem Lopez. I could talk myself into Filon. He looks like SGA out there. He's not going to be SGA, but he looks like him. I can talk myself into any of these guys. The one guy that I feel like really strongly about, if I had to like plant a flag and say this guy's going to do what you expect him to do at the NBA level, it's Okori out of Stanford, because he's not going to get assists. He's not going to play great defense, but he is going to get buckets, man. He is an absolute dude. And if we're playing dream world scenario here, and I'm the Warriors, I'm sitting there at 11. I'm hoping the draft falls in such a way to where there's a team like, I don't know, the Bulls or maybe the Hornets that are like, hey, we want to move up, and you get a nice bottom middle second or first round pick. And then you can take a Okori on top of another good player that you would have been able to take at 11. It's a lot of wishful thinking, but I'm all in on Okori. I mean, you watched him more than I did. Like, he's a bucket, right?
1: He's a bucket. He's a leader. He's incredibly athletic and fast. And that's where I think they would benefit from that. Now, where you look at the Warriors roster, how many guys are playing the second night of a back-to-back? That's the problem. Yeah. A typical team would have 1, maybe 2. The Warriors might have 4. That are not playing that second game. So you need 11 players that are capable. I think Okori brings some youth and athleticism. I agree with you. If they can add a piece, an athletic piece in the middle at 4 and move back and take Okori, I think that's a great draft night.
2: That'd be awesome. That'd be totally awesome. You laid it out earlier. You need a backup point guard. Obviously, Steph can play off of anybody, but let's be real here. You need somebody so that it's not Brandon Pajemski running point on the second unit or Pat Spencer. So you need an upgrade there. you need as many wings as you can get because it's the NBA in 2026 going into 27. Get this, wings, kind of important. And then this team also does need a big man. I don't know if you've gotten eyes at all. Kind of hard to miss him. 7'4" and two quarters. 260 pounds, Ade Mara out of Michigan. I'd be totally down with that. I know that he's not going to be some transcendent player, but if you got him in there for 20 minutes a night at 7'4", even if he ain't that good at basketball, he's going to get some boards and he's going to deflect some shots the other way. I feel like the Warriors could really use that kind of player who's also, by the way, really good passer, and Steve Kerr is going to love that.
1: Well, and you can see what the Western Conference has done with some big men. The Warriors do not match up with Denver and San Antonio and OKC from a big perspective. So adding a piece down there certainly helps. Can you win a few of those games next year, which you need to finish in the, again, that second half? What's the best case scenario? The sixth seed, probably?
2: Yeah. Four is probably best case scenario, right? They're not going to be that third team knocking on the door. Four is really pushing it. But I'm with you, five or six, you know, making sure that you're not in the play-in tournament. Right. That seems fair.
1: And so adding that big piece that can defend and change shots and those big guys, it's been interesting, the development of the NBA where it went to all threes and a smaller lineup where now all of a sudden there's 7-footers across the board, 7'4" guys or 7'5", depending on what you believe with Wemby. How do you match up with those teams that you're going to play multiple times throughout the year? How do you get, not even an advantage, but how do you match up with them in those games? I think they have to add a big piece in this offseason, and maybe that's the move. And all of a sudden, you hope Jimmy Butler comes back something like he was before, and you just outscore teams.
2: I mean, listen, Porzingis, 7'2", 7'3". We didn't really see him as a real post guy. I don't think he's been a real post guy for a while now, but he is very tall. You get a true post guy in Mara. That's 40-something minutes a game of dudes who are way taller than 7 feet hanging out somewhere near the paint. Like, that could work. That could work. There's a lot of ways that this could work. I'm still all in on Okorie, though. Find a way. Find a way to make it happen. Hope that he slides. I don't wish it for Okorie, but I wish it for the Warriors. Get that kid in here. He's a bucket. I know that this is going to come across as ridiculous. He's like Jordan Poole, but I don't know, with his head on straight. And he didn't go to Michigan. I'm a little bit concerned about bringing in more Michigan men. I'm sorry. You know, Draymond Green, Michigan men, it hasn't gone well in the past. I'm sure that all of these are fine, upstanding gentlemen who aren't talking trash in practice, but boy, I'm not sure we can dip our foot back into that ink again and hope that it comes out looking better. But we're going to find out. We're going to find out tomorrow night. I don't know. Is the NBA draft interesting? We can all just read it in the paper tomorrow, but I'll be watching. I'm a sicko like that. I know you'll be watching, Todd. We're all sickos out here. We're doing Sports Talk Radio here on June 22nd, and we're going to be hanging out with you until 2 on The Sports Leader.

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0: the sports leader. Dieter Kurtenbach, Todd Husak, hanging out until 2 p.m. We're going to talk to the great Ted Ramey in just about an hour about the two beautiful games. Sharks got the number 2 overall pick. That's also happening this week. And they've been making some moves. And I think they're going with the little Swedish kid. And I'm in on it. But it's Mike Greer. He can do some stuff now between now and then. And we'll have to keep our your ear to the ground about what Mike Greer's up to. He doesn't leak out. Meanwhile, I'm watching Argentina, Austria right now. We're going to talk to Ted Ramey about the World Cup here in a little bit. Argentina up 1-0. Messi scoring a goal. Missed a penalty. Scores a beautiful goal from play. He is now the get this all-time goal scoring leader in World Cup play, beating Miroslav Klose. Good matchups today. Norway and Senegal is coming at 5. That's going to be a good one. Looking forward to that immensely. But Todd, I want to talk 49ers here, and I want to avoid Brandon Ayuk conversation for the remainder of the show, if that's at all okay with you.
1: Yeah, stay off the roads.
0: Yeah, boy. Nope. Not going to take the bait. So we've been thinking about this team has been so abstract now for months. And yeah, we're, you know, out at OTAs. It's they're not playing football. They're playing 7-on-7 two-hand touch. So it's still this very abstract concept. But when you think about the abstract concept that is the 49ers presumed 53-man roster, however you presume that to go, come them getting on a plane and going to Australia, what position group are you feeling best about, and what position group do you have the most questions about right now?
1: Well, I feel great about quarterback. Yeah. I think Brock Purdy being healthy, we saw him last offseason. That was as well as he's played his entire career in that preseason. He was looking great in practice and pushing the ball down the field and his accuracy. And I think it translated early, and then he fortunately got injured, but his stretch at the end of the season, he looked awesome. And yep, he didn't have the pieces around him, which I think they've added. I feel great about that quarterback room with him and Mac Jones. That's probably the best 1-2 punch in the entire NFL. I feel really good about pieces they've added at wide receiver and defensive line. They've improved. I really like what they did at backup running back. I really hope Kalon Black can be the guy that comes in and gives Christian McCaffrey both more opportunities in the passing game and gives them a spell where they can be effective in getting 4 or 5 yards of carry and not put too much pressure on McCaffrey, because McCaffrey's career trajectory is a great season in injury, a great season injury, great season last year. Let's avoid injuries, because they need him for 18 games, 17 games next year. But
0: well, we're hoping for 18 and more.
1: Exactly. Obviously, the NFC West is tough. It's tough. And they've gotten, if not better, I think the Seahawks have probably the same team. I think the Rams have gotten better with some of the pieces they've added. So how do the 49ers stack up with those two teams? And they might be the third best team in the NFC. They might be the third best team in their division. Right. But I like quarterback. I like wide receiver. I like defensive line. I think secondary and tight end are the two questions that I have, and more specifically, safety.
0: Yeah.
1: They're talented, but they're young. A pass rush would certainly make them better. The fact that they could not get any pass rush last year, last team in the league in sacks by a wide margin.
0: Yep.
1: Can they find a way to get to the quarterback, which makes the secondary better? And can they find a piece? I'm not expecting Kittle to come back. If he does come back early in the season, he's not going to be the George Kittle that we're used to seeing. So can he be a guy? Can they find somebody to help Kittle ease his way back in, not risk another injury? And then can Pooney become the guy that we saw in his rookie year? I think he struggled a little bit last year, but that interior offensive line has to be better, because what we saw the last 2 weeks against Seattle was just not good enough. They couldn't move the ball on the ground. They couldn't protect Brock Purdy. And in order to make it deep in the playoffs, you've got to be really good in your division. And those are going to be 4 tough games next year against Seattle and LA. But I like what they've done. The big question, can they stay healthy? Can they be the team that has their starters in week 1, still be their starters in week 10, and down that home stretch. They haven't proven to be that team. If they can, I think they have a real chance to win the NFC West based on paper. They look really good. And actually had a really spirited conversation yesterday with some guys. Max Crosby is out there.
0: Right.
1: Two first rounders, I think, is the baseline for him. If you had to add
0: even after that failed physical?
1: Potentially.
0: Okay.
1: If you had to add a piece, would it be Michael Williams or Ricky Pearsall? If you had to add, maybe it's one first rounder and one of those pieces, which one would you add to make that trade happen? Michael Williams or Ricky Pearsall?
2: Oh, you're killing me, Todd.
0: These are two guys that I'm probably holding all the stock on right now because everybody else has sold it to me. I would have to say, Pearsall. It just functionally, right? Because if you're willing to move on from Ricky, clearly there's a level that you don't trust him. And there was some stuff at the end of last season where that is not a ridiculous take from the 49ers. On top of that, you feel good about the other guys on your depth chart to where he's expendable in some way. If I'm adding a Max Crosby, I'm not trying to take away something from the area I'm trying to augment.
1: Right.
0: I'm not trying to figure out if one Max Crosby is worth 20% more than one Michael Williams. I'm trying to get whatever Max Crosby is on top of Michael Williams, because I know Michael Williams, if we're just using his rookie year as an example, and the only half of it, is a one-man run-stopping machine and is 21 years old and is as physically gifted, even coming off an ACL injury. At 21, I feel better about that than Nick Bosa after all those miles. Is physically gifted as anyone they could have gotten at that pick at number 11 2 years ago. And I'm just very, very bullish on him. I still think that Pearsall is awesome. I still feel very good about his ability to separate in man-to-man, but the best ability is availability, and he has not made himself available to the San Francisco 49ers nearly enough. And he was it was a tough watch in that press box in Seattle in the playoff game. As he didn't play in the first one. And then you watch Seattle just say, oh, we're just going to punch him around. He won't be able to do anything. And he didn't do anything. And that's not the reason specifically they lost the game. But amid so many other reasons, that's part of it. So I would have to say Pearsall only for making sure the team is better. If you can move on from Pearsall and get yourself a great defensive end, that's probably the play, but that's a good question, man. I mean, do you have a stance on that?
1: I feel similar to you in that adding Max Crosby, but taking away a potentially really good defensive end in Michael Williams, it lessens, I think, the impact that Max Crosby could have. And I think wide receivers might be more replaceable than really good defensive ends, which I think Michael Williams has the ability to be. We saw Mac Jones come in and lead the NFL in passing when he played with a pretty bad wide receiver room last year. And I think adding
0: Kendrick Bourne.
1: Yeah, right. And adding,
0: they were just winging it.
1: Adding Mike Evans and Christian Kirk. And I think that wide receiver room is a little more settled right now than it was a year ago. Now tight end is certainly something they need to address. And maybe it's somebody that gets cut in the preseason and they can add somebody who is a really good receiving tight end, which I like Jake Tonjes, but can they have somebody who can do it both? Can they block on the edge, set the edge in the run game, and be effective in the passing game? There might be a few more pieces available there and at wide receiver, which would make me feel better about Pearsall. And I'm with you. I think Pearsall has the ability to be, he has the potential to be a really effective wide receiver. We haven't seen it so far. He had a couple hundred yard receiving games last year. I think him and Brock Purdy seem to work well together, but you got to stay healthy. And he hasn't shown that ability. Now, obviously, the gunshot wound last year and being out at the start of the season is part of it. But if he can show himself to be really healthy, he can stay healthy, I think he can be really effective in the passing game.
0: Well, and the opportunity is there for him now that they don't have to play him at X at all. Right. He can just be a Z playoff ball because he is a great route runner, and he is a great man separator, but he is not somebody who's going to handle press at the line of scrimmage all that well. I mean, it's just manifested. You don't do that in college when you're playing in the offenses he played in. He was a Z at Florida, if not just a straight flank most of the time. Getting him off ball, moving him around in the backfield, it's something that we saw in his rookie year. Kyle wanted to do it. Kyle wanted to take that off of Debo, who was on the team at the time, and put it on Pearsall. It never materialized into something that felt foundational, but it was certainly something that they experienced. Kyle doesn't experiment, right? Like, if he's doing it, it's not just on a whim. It's because it's been thought through again and again and again, probably overthought, if we're being honest about it. I want to go back, though, to something that you noted with the running back room and Kalon Black, who, you know, getting eyes on him, you can see some things in these OTAs. And I do think one of them is you can get a pretty good read on running back vision and how they see it and how they attack it. And I thought both Black and Jordan James looked really, really good in that environment. And they were both really good catching the ball out of the backfield in those 7-on-7, no contact, 11-on-11 drills. Things might change when there's someone looking to take him out at the sternum, but we'll find out in due time. Do you think Black, the way that I understand it, and I want to get your understanding on this, my understanding is that James is effectively the full backup for Christian McCaffrey. That if McCaffrey is out, James is in and he's taking on the McCaffrey role. If McCaffrey's in, Jordan James ain't playing, as we saw last year. And Black is going to be more of that change of pace back, a third down back, somebody who plays alongside McCaffrey every now and again, not frequently, but every now and again, somebody who has a role every week, regardless of if Christian McCaffrey is in or not. Are you hearing or feeling something different on that?
1: No, I think we haven't seen really much of Jordan James and really haven't seen anything of Kalon Black. And that's why I think this offseason is going to be super important. And by the way, not just at running back, but wide receiver. Who's going to be that third, fourth, fifth wide receiver? Because right now that room's a little crowded. But from running back perspective, heard great things about Jordan James. And I do think he is a similar player like Christian McCaffrey, where he can do it all. He can catch the ball. He can block. He's good between the tackles. I think Kalon Black is a more punishing runner, where he can get yards after contact between the tackles, and where Christian McCaffrey does everything. He is between the tackles. Brilliant. He is the perimeter guy. He does catch the ball. He does block. They've got to take some reps away from him, as painful as that is from a play caller standpoint. And that's where we've talked about it last year throughout the season. It's hard when Kyle Shanahan's calling a play. He's calling a play expecting Christian McCaffrey to be out there, whether it's a screen, a run inside, a run outside. Getting Christian McCaffrey more involved in the passing game, he needs to be on the field. And so having those backup running backs step up and show they can be, nobody's going to be as effective as McCaffrey because he's so talented, but can you be 80%? All of a sudden that gives Kyle Shanahan the ability to rotate in and out. I'd like to see McCaffrey more involved from a slot perspective, where it's 15 carries and 7 catches rather than 22 carries, between the tackles and getting hit by linebackers and defensive linemen. All right, get him in space where he's getting tackled by corners and safeties, and it's less of a pounding, and you're still getting 400 yards of offense or 375 yards of offense a game, picking up those third downs. And that's where I think James and Black, they just haven't had that. Last year with Robinson Jr., they just didn't have the guy that the coaches trusted to put into tough spots in the game and be effective. He had a couple big plays, but if they can find a guy who can get 50 yards on 8 carries, right, one big run, but pick up tough yards and get yards after the catch or yards after contact, that's, I think, going to be a huge piece, a huge thing that the coaches have to look at this offseason and how they're going to approach the depth chart come September.
0: I want to get into the offensive line on the other side. I want to get into your guys' calls and texts as well. 808-KMBR, 415-808-5627. Thing you're most concerned about with the 49ers heading into training camp. We have training camp dates, by the way. We'll read those off on the other side. Thing you're most excited about. Thing that makes you feel most optimistic about the 49ers going into training camp. Kurtenbach and Husak, we're feeling both ways on the Sports Leader.
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4: 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John Dickinson joined me and Larry Krueger as we're in for Murph and Marcus. 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
11: For years, we've been talking about both the positive and negative effects of being on social media. And I would say, by and large, for older adults, social media is net positive. Not all positive, but net positive. Helps them keep in touch with friends and stay social. But for younger people, social media use, especially heavy use, tends to be net negative. In fact, according to this year's World Happiness Report, youth who use social media more than 5 hours a day reported a lower level of well-being. And researchers who study this sort of thing found that many teens wish these platforms didn't even exist, and yet they can't seem to stop using them. Experts we talked to largely suggested two things. Ideally, along with your friend group, take some time offline. Also, try to recurate your algorithm so it shows you posts that'll make you feel good. I'm Dr. Sanjay Gupta, helping you live a better life.
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0: Filling in for Papa and Silver, here are Dieter Kurtenbach and Todd Husak.
1: He can come off the edge.
2: Todd. Dieter Kurtenbach, Todd Husak. That's Todd McShay, who does draft stuff for The Ringer now, I guess. And Frank Caliendo doing an impersonation of Mel Kiper Jr., who eats pumpkin pie every day. That's a fact. You can look it up. Todd, we just bounced around a lot with the Niners. I want to hone in on another thing here real fast, because –

0: No gets a lot of gruff. I thought he was really good, save for the two Seattle games late last year, but is someone who does a good job in setting protections, understands the scheme as well as any quarterback, any offensive coordinator, understands the limitations of the guys around him as well. On top of himself, I've had these conversations with him. He understands that's not my game. I'm not going to put myself in a position to where I'm going to get exposed in that way because that might expose Brock. But with Brock and the supercomputer he has for a brain, with Brendel, somebody who isn't learning the NFL on the fly, you give up a little bit, right, in terms of how it is he's going to block. He's an angles guy. He isn't going to handle those maulers like Seattle has up the middle. But with the way the defenses are presenting themselves, or rather not presenting themselves, how important you've been in the line of fire there. How important is it to have that level of intelligence on the two guys who are going to touch the ball on every play?
1: But having those two guys in lockstep is critical. An experienced center who can set the defense and set the blocking schemes is crucial for an offensive line coach and a play caller, offensive coordinator, who so much of what the 49ers do is schematically based on not necessarily the position, but how the offensive line is blocking those positions and where they are pre-snap and how they identify everybody, meaning the safety could come down and all of a sudden he's identified as a strong side linebacker rather than the safety. So it's a lot of that is scheme oriented, and experience is a huge part of that. But the second part of that is physically, can you do it? And I do like the 49er offensive line. I think left guard is going to be we talked about some of the positions up for play where it's backup running back and safety. I think that left guard spot is a critical one to watch this offseason. And then how healthy is Pooney? If he can come back and be effective, all of a sudden I feel pretty good about the 49er offensive line. I think they have experience, yeah. not necessarily together, but playing next to Trent Williams makes you a lot better. Whoever that left guard is going to be a little bit of a boost. And then tight end. Can that tight end come in and be an effective blocker in the run game, whether it's outside zone or inside zone or power? Can they not only identify and lock up, but can they push the point of attack? That what we saw last year, way too many plays where Christian McCaffrey is making that first cut 3 yards behind the line of scrimmage because they're not getting that push at the point of attack, meaning he is not getting through. He's not getting 4 or 5 yards of head start before he has to plant his right foot or left foot and make that cut, whether it's backside or front side. He's making that cut 3 yards back because there's penetration or not. It's not clear what that offensive line is doing because they're not creating movement. And so if Pooney
0: saw it with Brian Robinson, right, who's someone who needed everything the offensive line could give him. And he was just running into the back of the line again and again and again,
1: right,
0: because the line wasn't creating those kind of holes for him. So where McCaffrey can make something, he can make anything.
1: So you had way too many second and nines or second and tens. And
0: Totally. Now
1: you got to give a ton of credit to Shanahan and that offense because they converted on so many third and longs, meaning third and seven plus. All season long, they had so many 13 and 15 play touchdown drives. They were awesome in the red zone, which is why they were able to win so many games last year. It was not easy. They were not cruising. They didn't have big plays. They were one of the worst teams in the NFL in explosive plays. They didn't have a 20-yard run until I think week 14 last year.
0: Took forever.
1: That makes it so much tougher on an offense and a play caller when it's 5 yards a pop, sometimes negative 2 yards. Now you got to get extra. And without a veteran wide receiving core who could separate, tons of pressure on the quarterback. The fact that they were able to be so effective and win so many games without an effective wide receiver who could separate and make plays down the field, even 50-50 balls, you don't have to separate. Right. But if you can jump up and win over a corner, they didn't have that last year. Their big plays were 15-yard dig routes where Juwan Jennings caught and ran away from people. Or it was George Kittle down the middle early in the game where he's able to make a play. But without Kittle, it has to be on the outside. And they've added some pieces all of a sudden who can win down the field. And if Pearsall can stay healthy and become that guy along with Mike Evans, Christian Kirk has been super effective in his career. That wide receiver room looks a lot more competent going into the season, certainly a lot more experienced

0: How well did they work with Brock Purdy this offseason? And can he continue? We saw him push the ball down the field in camp last year. He looked really good. He is the best quarterback in the NFL, this statistically, in completion percentage over 10 yards. So he has the accuracy. He has the touch. He has that second level throw. Now what he needs is separation and, more importantly, protection. So can that interior offensive line protect against Seattle, protect against LA?
1: Yeah.
0: And I think if they can do it against those two teams, they can do it against anybody. But that offensive line has to come together, because I think if you give Brock Purdy 3.5 seconds, he will pick apart a defense, but it has to be up front, and a more effective run game will help that tremendously.
1: It also stands out to me like how important it is that Stribling, the first or second round rookie, and Jordan Watkins, who they took last year and didn't play really last year, how important it is that they step forward. Not just with the Max Crosby conversation or anything in that regard, but just to have more weapons, because you're not going to trust Pearsall to be out there much. I mean, you'll take anything you can get, but like, you should not count on him being out there just in general because of his injury history. Christian Kirk's a fine player. You don't want to be leaning on Christian Kirk, right? If he's your third wide receiver, no, yay, that's pretty good. Christian Kirk, good player. If he's your number two, it's not great. I don't know what to expect from Mike Evans. It was really enjoyable watching him in person. He is humongous compared to the other Niners wide receivers, and his deceleration is insane still. But this is a guy who's put in some hard miles at the NFL level. It's like, it's funny, you know, the Niners did a nice job this offseason. They also kind of got older in some ways. And I'm not sure that getting older was necessarily on everybody's list of things for the Niners to do this offseason. But if it works, it works. Even if it's just for 1 year, again, there's some level of skepticism, not in his ability when he's on the field, but his ability to be on the field, even though he's been as consistent as any player in recent NFL history. It's starting to pile up here. You know, the hamstring injuries last year, all that. So having Stribling, who, very small sample size, kind of not even football, but looked good, looked like somebody who knew what the hell he was doing from the jump. Getting Watkins, who spent that sort of redshirt year in a Shanahan system. You know, Kyle doesn't want to be playing rookies. Getting him to a point where he can make something happen. I don't want to go full Larry Kruger and, you know, start mentioning Cowing or Pauling or anybody like that. We might not, I don't want to get too crazy here, but having five receivers that you can reasonably put on the field going into this year, this is a totally, this is a different offense than I think most people will expect from the 49ers. I think people who are in it every day understand how this offense has evolved. And you and I have seen this Kyle Shanahan offense go from being a predominantly outside zone team and an under center team that's doing, you know, everything's on a boot and everything is play action and it's all about deception. Now it is Brock Purdy in the shotgun, no play action. They might not be doing 4 or 5 wide like they're Cliff Kingsbury or something, but they're getting downfield and going. It is a different offense, and there's a lot of reputation that still hangs on Brock Purdy, that still hangs on Kyle Shanahan, that still hangs on this 49ers offense from 7, 8, 9 years ago that just really doesn't apply. So I'm fascinated to see how it works, but if it's going to work, it needs to have some serious depth at wide receiver. It could be there. I don't know if it's going to be there, but without the tight end position, as you've alluded to now multiple times correctly, so without anyone really trustworthy there until George Kittle shows that he's a man of miracles and that an Achilles injury is no problem. He tore his Achilles this calendar year. Like, sorry, going to be skeptical that he's coming back and looking like George Kittle. You really need these wide receivers. You really need Watkins and Cowing on top of, obviously, Pearsall and Evans and Christian Kirk. Am I off base with any of that? Am I putting too much on it? Is this offense still what we used to know it as? Am I overstating the evolution of the 49ers attack?
0: You look at them last year, they were slow. They were a slow football team and old. And while they added Mike Evans, who is old, it's all relative. He's an older NFL player. He is effective and he will win down the field. Again, there's so much comfort as a quarterback to know that I can go to that guy and he's either going to be open, he's going to protect me, or he's going to win a 50-50 ball. that might not be the perfect throw, but he's bigger, stronger than the DB. And that's what they've added, which last year, Juwan Jennings was by far their best receiver. And we saw what happened this offseason. He's a three. He's a number three wide receiver for most other teams. So they went out and added some pieces. And all of a sudden, if Pearsall is your number two, maybe your number three.
1: Yep.
0: If Watkins, who is a burner, he can run. Stribling can run. If those guys can step up, and that was the frustrating thing for the last couple of years where they had Cowings, they had Watkins, and those guys just could not get on the field. But you've added some depth. DeMarcus Robinson, we saw him be fairly effective yeah. when yeah. he was able to play and get a chance to make plays down the field. We haven't talked about him yet, but all of a sudden
1: to be fair, they gave him number seven, which might as well be the kiss of death. Like the fact that they just gave Mike Evans his number and there was they're cutting his ass. That's what that says to me. Like I don't have a personal relationship with DeMarcus Robinson. He obviously did some stuff. He also, by the way, just didn't know plays down the stretch last season, and you could overtly tell that he didn't know the play. So not great. It doesn't feel as if the Niners are prioritizing DeMarcus Robinson, but a good point. He is technically on the roster, even if they put him in the cursed number seven jersey that they give to anyone they're about to cut.
0: Dang it. I was number seven in college. It's a great number.
1: Well, things have happened since then, Tom. Yes. there's a political angle to all of it that we're not going to get into. It's well tread.
0: I totally get it.
1: Yeah. You don't just have your jersey. Yeah. Mike Evans isn't going to call Brock Purdy and say, "Hey, can I have 13? But then he's out there in five and you're like, "Oh man, I wonder what DeMarcus Robinson got." And it turns out nothing.
0: Yeah.
1: So
0: I get it.
1: That's a tell.
0: Yeah. But I do think they're so much better position right now than they were 12 months ago.
1: Oh yeah.
0: At wide receiver.
1: Oh, yeah.
0: And with depth and top end. And I think it gives Pearsall, all of a sudden you don't have to be the guy.
1: Right.
0: Stay healthy, develop your skills. We saw him be effective when he was healthy and get a couple hundred yard receiving games. With him being all of a sudden the number two guy, or maybe the number three guy in certain routes where you're not double covered, or in this, whatever they decide to do with him.
1: Right.
0: I think the offense can be so much more effective. And Kyle Shanahan is what I love about him and his play calling and design. He has a system, obviously, but it's not, this is what I do. This is what I do with the players I have. And if it's, you know, use check and two tight ends, I can call effective plays in that. It's getting use check involved. If I have Tonjes and Kittle and one wide receiver, I can do that. All of a sudden with four wide receivers who can stretch the field, get the safeties out of the middle and run some in routes, whatever he decides. By the way, you have Christian McCaffrey coming out of the backfield, or Black or James. I'm really excited to see what he can dial up, because he is a master at, we've talked to him about this, creating matchup problems for a defense. Again, it stems back to, can you protect Brock Purdy and give him some time to sit back and pick apart the defense? But all of a sudden you can create some matchup problems for a defense where they have to be prepared for three and four wide receiver sets and McCaffrey out of the backfield, or Black running the ball between the tackles with McCaffrey in the slot. There's so many things you can design as a play caller, and Shanahan is, if not the best, top two or three play designers. And then you give it over to Brock Purdy, who is one of the two or three best play executors in the NFL. That's a great combination, and I'm excited to see, because it will look much different than I think it did a year ago.
1: I mean, they were the seventh best offense by yardage in the NFL a year ago. And we're saying that there's still far more room to grow. And that's obviously health permitting, which with the 49ers is somewhat of a laughable, there's a fool's errand right there, Todd. But also just it is a deeper team. It is a more stacked team in certain areas, and in other areas, maybe not so much. And we'll get into those as the show keeps going. We're going to talk to Ted Ramey at 12:50 about the Sharks and the World Cup, two things that are happening that are totally awesome right now. Plenty more to get to, your calls and texts as well. 808-KMBR is the number, 415-808-5627. Kurtenbach and Husak with you until 2 on the Sports Leader.
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26: Filling in for Papa and Silver, here are Dieter Kurtenbach and Todd Husak.
27: The feedback I've gotten from other teams is they think that it'd be, because he's owed about $225 million in his deal, they think that the Giants would have to eat a lot of money to make that happen. And let's face it, everyone else is seeing the same thing we are, and they've heard the stories about how Devers doesn't like to do the media, doesn't necessarily work hard on his defense at first base, doesn't do a lot of other things. I mean, he really needs to step up and be more accountable, especially given that he's the highest paid player on that roster.
1: Buster Olney, talking about everyone's favorite Giant, Rafi Devers. Doesn't seem like the chorus of people defending Devers is all that loud right now, huh? Isn't that interesting? A lot of people chiming in on the Rafi situation on national media, local media. I've had my say. I'm sure I'm just getting raked over some coals on the internet right now. Have at it, you goons. Here was Ken Rosenthal, who we have bashed many times on this show when at least I'm filling in. I'm not the biggest Ken Rosenthal guy. So this ought to be rich that Tim Webb cut this up for us. Here's Ken Rosenthal on the Rafi Devers situation.
28: Inexcusable. You cannot do what he did yesterday. It was basically insubordination. And I know fans will say, well, what about the manager? Why won't the manager bench him? Why won't Tony Vitello erupt at Devers? Not so easy to do when the player is owed more than $200 million. The major league manager has only so much power. So here we are in this situation. The Giants, of course, are in sell mode. Yeah, they'd love to trade Rafael Devers. Ha, ha, ha. Good luck with that. And I was amused by the MLB.com headline on this story today in which it said, Giants clear the air after Devers tries to wave off pinch runner. There was no clearing of the air. Devers did not comment after the game. Another bad look for him. And here are the Giants. They're going nowhere. 15 games under 500. Only a game and a half ahead of the Rockies for the worst team in the National League. Good luck figuring out how to fix that particular mess.
1: The always fun to hear from Ken Rosenthal. Just you thought I was just seeping with snark. Ken Rosenthal coming in hot there. And then finally, this was Mike Kruko this morning talking to JD and Kruger about the whole kerfuffle, if you will.
29: Well, I mean, my wife and Jennifer and I were sitting here watching the game, and you know, we saw the same thing everybody else saw. Not good optics. I mean, it is the right move. You got a guy who's extremely fast, a base stealer, and he comes out to replace Devers, who just has a great at bat. I mean, he's down in an 0-2 count. He works walk, kind of run on the top of the ninth. That's a big DB. So putting speed on and with the legs of Jonah Cox, who's one of the fastest guys in baseball, I mean, that's a good play. Well, Devers, for whatever reason, you know, he did not want any part of that, and he tried to wave it off. But once it's been introduced and Cox comes out, I mean, he's got to go. He's out of the game. He's been replaced. So, he comes into the dugout, and there's Jace Tingler trying to give him an athletic pat with a squeeze, and he avoids him like Tingler's got the cheese touch. Not a good optic. So two things that kind of jumped off the page. And I'm kind of scratching my head. Jennifer's kind of scratching her head. And everybody's scratching their head.
1: First off, you don't want the cheese touch. That sounds terrible. Have you ever heard that phrase before, Ty? I have not.
0: Cheese touch? No.
1: I can presume it's not good. Even Jennifer is out here being like, what's going on with Rafi Devers and the Giants? And just listening to all of that, and I don't think anything is off base from where we are at and where I think everybody's at. I think this is a pretty cut and dry situation, and maybe some of the challenges come when we try to push this thing forward. But I do also think that we need to remove ourselves a little bit from being in the belly of the beast of this and maybe being the frog in the boiling pot of water. This is why I get angry about it, Todd. The national media is talking about the San Francisco Giants and they got nothing nice to say. And Rosenthal was just, you could feel the happiness coming out of his pores. He was trying to hold it back and I guess trying to be professional. He's loving it. He thinks this is hilarious. This is good business for him. This is good business for the national media guys because there's controversy and it's not, they don't have to talk about OPS and they don't have to talk about Shohei Ohtani for the umpteenth time today. They get to talk about something that's kind of salacious and a little bit fun. And the NBC Sports Bay Area video that they put out on Twitter originally, 5 million views now. This thing's gone viral. And this is how the San Francisco Giants are perceived. And you can't say it's inaccurate. You can't say, oh, that was just a one-off. The Giants are actually a totally functional operation. And this was just a weird moment and it will get brushed on. No, this is indicative of everything that's gone on with the Giants. And that's embarrassing. It's embarrassing to this market. It's embarrassing to a proud franchise. And it should be embarrassing to the fan base that we got suckered into thinking that something good can happen with this team that clearly has the cheese touch. I don't know what else to say about it, Todd. When you try to contextualize all of this, is there any way to spin this as good?
0: I think what he said about it from the optics standpoint, right? That's what the national media sees, and that's what the fans see. Certainly, that is bad, and it's bad for the clubhouse. It's bad for, again, we talked about poor Jonah Cox is just going out there trying to steal second, and he's getting waved off. Awkward for him. If he's doing that publicly, I'm very curious to see how that flight home was. Was it addressed? Yeah. Is it addressed by people within the organization that are they going to sit down with Rafi Devers and say, listen, that cannot happen. We are all in this to win games. That is the right baseball move. You have got to be on board with this. You're a leader in the clubhouse. And by doing that, you undermine the manager, you undermine the clubhouse and the culture. It's not good. And to see that happen, we saw it with Chapman early in the season when he got after the first baseman after he didn't dig out a bad throw. You can do that when you're batting 320 and playing awesome and you're winning games. When you're losing games and you're not playing well, it makes it tough. And I think Devers needs to take that into consideration, and hopefully they do. Rafi, if you're batting 340 and hitting 25 home runs, get a little more leeway. Now, you shouldn't do that. You shouldn't wave off a pinch runner, but you can maybe do some things a little differently. When you're not hitting and the team is losing, you've got to circle the wagons a little bit inside that clubhouse. And if you guys want to stay here together, we need to start winning some games. And this is what it takes to win a game. We got to steal second and get him in scoring position so Jung-Hoo Lee can bring him in. And there doesn't seem to be the strong leadership with Vitello. And again, he's figuring this out. He's got to take a stance here. Again, I mentioned it earlier. This is a critical moment for him and the leadership of this team. Are they going to turn it around, or is this what we can expect to see for the next 90 games of the season? And if that's the case, you might as well start to trade some pieces and start to build for the future, because there are some pieces. Ariz is awesome. He's been great. And Jung-Hoo Lee is playing great. And Eldridge has shown that he has the potential to be the face of this franchise for the next decade. There's some pieces in place that they can build around. But when your leadership and the guys that are huge contracts not playing well and not being good stewards of the culture that they want to instill, then you got to make some changes.
1: I mean, let's also call it like it is. The three guys that are your highest paid players, right? The supposed leaders, your day-to-day guys. Because I also don't want to throw like, hey, Logan Webb, where's your leadership? I mean, starting pitcher, you go once every 5 days. You're kind of separate from the team. And but the guys that are in there every day and can't get out of the lineup because they're paid ungodly amounts of money. Adames signed to a deal that no one else was going to give him. There was a one-team market for Willy Adames in free agency. It was the San Francisco Giants. Every other team was waiting for that number to come down a little bit because it was just kind of a one-year wonder for him in Milwaukee. Let's wait for that to come down a little bit. There was a right number, but it wasn't the number the Giants gave him. One-team market there. Matt Chapman. I mean, that was supposedly some coup that Buster Posey comes in, gets 7 full years of team control with a full no trade clause. And now here we are halfway through his second season in charge, and he's letting, or somebody in the organization is letting anybody in the national media know, hey, please come take him. Only $100 million. Come take him. And then Devers, which was his big move. That was his big one. And again, I'll get first in line. At the time, you're like, hell yeah, let's do this. Because at the time, the Giants were actually competing with the Dodgers. They were actually like in it. And now you bring in Rafi Devers, who did have this incredible track record, and clearly things had soured in Boston. And you go, damn, I'll take the numbers and we'll figure out the person later. The numbers never materialized, and the person is apparently still the same. And by the way, you're just on the hook forever. These are the three guys that are supposed to be the stewards of the Buster Posey era, and now they're telling anybody who wants to know, we'll get rid of them. I mean, if you want to take them, we'll get rid of them. So what faith should we have that if they can miraculously get rid of them, that they're going to bring in better guys, that there's going to be some, these are the three moves that Buster has staked his reputation to. He had no experience in this role, and he comes in guns blazing and gives the money to these three guys. And within a year and a half, they're like, we got to get off of this. So what reason is there for faith? I don't. It's Eldridge. It's maybe a little bit of Casey Schmidt. And the worst thing that can happen at this point, Todd, at least from my perspective, is that they actually do go on a little bit of run and they do start giving this fan base some false hope. And they do give the front office a reason to not do what needs to be done, which is exactly what I said from the top. Cleansing fire. Just everything about this is wrong. And I don't think making one or two changes is going to fundamentally change the chemistry that's happening here, or the lack of chemistry. So it is. They needed to play a baseball game tonight. The schedule makers have done them no favors. They needed a baseball game tonight to at least give us something else for tomorrow, and we could move through this. But instead, we get to talk about this all day and all day tomorrow, probably too. And well, we'll be doing it. Me and Todd will be with you again tomorrow from 10 to 2. Kurtenbach and Todd here on The Sports Leader.
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15: For more than a decade, the Environmental Working Group has put out a list of the so-called Dirty Dozen. These are the non-organic produce contaminated with the highest levels of pesticides. Well, this year, spinach topped the list, followed by kale, collard, mustard greens, strawberries, grapes, nectarines, peaches, cherries, apples, blackberries, pears, potatoes, and blueberries. Now, all these fruits and vegetables are part of a healthy diet, so no one is saying you shouldn't eat them. Point is, though, you could consider buying these items organic if and when you can, and then taking extra care when you wash them. The FDA recommends rinsing all fruits and vegetables, even the ones that are organic, under running water that is slightly warmer than room temperature. Don't use soap, bleach, or any fancy produce washes. I'm Dr. Sanjay Gupta, helping you live a better life.
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2: Filling in for Papa and Silver, here are Dieter Kurtenbach and Todd Husack.
3: We're back with you, the sports leader. We have gotten to the bottom. We strive for accuracy and excellence here as we fill in for the Gregs. And apparently, the cheese touch is a reference to something called The Diary of a Wimpy Kid. There we go. A movie came out with it. There were a series of books. I'm a 37-year-old man. I have never read them. I probably will never read them. Todd Husack, I imagine you're in the same boat.
4: I have kids who have read those books. I should have been up to speed on Diary.
3: No. Don't put that on yourself, Todd. That's not fair to you.
4: I blew it.
3: No. It's not fair to you. It's not fair to you because the level of detail that the kids remember that you should not is out of control. I got a 3-year-old and a 1-year-old. I'm reading all day, every day. And, I might have most of them memorized. I'm not the cheese touch. No, that's a different ball game. I'm not putting that on you, Todd. That's unfair to you. It did feel like Jace Tingler had the cheese touch. It was a great pull by Krug. We have to get to the bottom of why Krug knows Diary of a Wimpy Kid. Maybe he's just a fine connoisseur of preteen books. I don't know, reading to the grandkids, all that good stuff. But that is, I don't know. I think what he did to Jonah Cox was the most egregious of all of it. He wants to show up Tony Vitello, right? That's on Tony to stand up for himself. He's a full grown man. He's probably not read Diary of a Wimpy Kid. Like, he can deal with that as he sees fit. Rafi Devers does unquestionably have more clout in a major league clubhouse than Tony Vitello does. Tony Vitello can do something about that. But as it stands now, that's the hierarchy that they have figured out for this team this year. Doing that to Jonah Cox just felt small. Telling the kid to go back into the dugout. It's like, I'm just trying to do my, I didn't choose to come out here. They just threw me out here, man. That's what kills me. And I almost don't want to put anything on Jonah Cox, that, you know, the part that you brought up a couple of times, and you're so right to do so, that they didn't steal second. Jonah Cox is there ostensibly to steal second base. He doesn't steal second base. And it's like, I kind of don't even want to put it on the kid because something just happened, and maybe don't make any sudden movements or anything. Like, maybe just lay low for a while everything kind of gets sorted out, which I'm not sure it will be. But that's what bothers me. It's not so much Rafi Devers being competitive and fighting off Jace Tingler. Like, okay, whatever. He wants to have that with the manager. They can deal with that as they see fit. And Buster Posey, I'm sure, will chime in. There will be plenty of people with opinions on the matter, ourselves and you included. But showing up the kid, making the kid feel bad for just coming out there and doing his job, and also not recognizing the scenario to where it's obviously better for Jonah Cox to be in the game for your baseball team, that's what bothers me the most about all of it. Is that where you lie on it? I mean, we could go a million different directions, which is fun.
4: No, I agree. I think if you're going to make that move, which is the right move, and then looking at the pitch count yesterday, he had 3 chances to steal. There were actually 4, because one of them was a pop out from Jung-Hoo Lee. To not go on any of those 4 opportunities, and give him the take sign at home and let Jonah Cox steal second, who is, again, one of the fastest players. He's not just fastest on the Giants, but one of the fastest in all of major leagues. That is why he's on the team. That's his job.
3: Only steals, job.
4: Like, go in and pinch run and steal second and get in scoring position for your team to tie the game up late in the game. And that's where I'm confused on. Again, maybe there was some confusion in the dugout after Devers, and he comes in and blows it off. And you got to have him steal. You have to take second base in that situation to avoid, number one, get him in scoring position and then avoid a double play, which they didn't do either either thing with those right. four pitches. It's just, I'm not sure. That's where it's a failure on everybody's part, except for the decision to put him in the game. It's a failure on Devers to get off the field and recognize that this puts the team in the best position to win, and then not to steal, and then not to get him over. I get it. Baseball's hard. You didn't come up with a big hit. But even if they get a hit, Adames gets a hit, is Cox at third? And now I don't know. It's just the whole Something. Thing. If you steal second and then Jung-Hoo Lee lays down a bunt, you get him to third base with one out, that feels a lot different than having him on first, pop up, and then the double play. It was a failure, certainly from an execution standpoint, from the Giants.
1: Everything. It's just failures on failures, on controversy, on failures. Let's cleanse the palate with a sweet read. 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And let's double down on getting some good vibrations going. Though we're not giving out tickets to the Beach Boys, we are talking about Damage Inc., which is a tribute to Metallica. And I just want everyone to hold their horses here for just a second, because we're going to take one winner. And it's going to be caller number 10. Here's the number. It's a different number. I have to do this every time, but it's a different number. 415-896-KMBR. 415-896-5627. We're going to take caller number 10. Two tickets to see Damage Inc. at the Alameda County Fair, July 11th, Alameda County Fairgrounds in Pleasanton. And this, of course, is furnished. So wonderfully furnished. 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Find official rules at thesportsleader.com. So we're going to leave Tim Webb and the crew to handle all of that. You mentioned the Jeff George story earlier, which is just an all-timer. And if anyone has any understanding of Jeff George, rings exceptionally true. We trust the veracity of a Todd Husak through and through. But boy, just nailed the Jeff George caricature for old Jeff George there. How big of an issue is that if the leaders, especially just the veterans, the guys who have been around for a while, don't have respect for the guy who's supposed to be in charge of the damn team? That feels like a fundamental failure to me, Todd.
4: I think I would hope that the team would come in to the season with acceptance. This is the manager. This is the guy who's going to bring us to where we want to be. He's going to make us better. He's going to hire a staff that will make the pitching better, make the hitting better, and then make the right in-game decisions. The start that they all got off to, hitters especially, that team was historically bad over the first 6 weeks of the season. That could work against players believing that the coaching staff. Now, the players need to own it. Hey, I did not hit. I did not hit the way I am capable of hitting, and we've seen certainly they're technically second in number of hits this season, but first in hits per game. But the fact that they got off to such a poor start undermines a little bit of what Vitello came in to do.
1: Yeah.
4: And all of a sudden, when there's some doubt and you have veterans who are close to the same age as the manager, and he seems to be swimming a little bit. I think his press conferences early didn't do him many favors. No. I do think you would hope that the leadership understands that they are committed to Tony Vitello. This is going to happen. Let's rally around him and each other and win some games. It has not seemed to be that way. And Tony Vitello, he's made some mistakes, which is going to happen, certainly with any manager, but certainly a young manager who's new to the bigs. But I think there's been some situations that he could have handled better or differently. This one will be interesting. Does he just brush this under the rug? Hey, it happens. It's Major League Clubhouse. We're going to have to deal with this. Or does he say, this is unacceptable, and here's what we did about it, here's what we're going to do about it? And I think Devers needs to own it a little bit too. We have not seen him talk to the media. We haven't seen him be a vocal leader. As the highest paid player on the team, that's part of that responsibility. You have to step up and be the face of the team. Now, Jeff George, give him credit. He was who he was in the locker room, to the media. His teammates liked him and respected him because he was so darn good.
1: And authentic.
4: Yes. I imagine. And I think coaches didn't like him all the time because of what he could say to them. But he had the talent to back it up. When when the talent is not performing at a high level, boy, Rafi, you don't have much of a leg to stand on when you're playing so poorly and the team is performing so poorly. You were brought in here to hit and win games, and neither one of those is happening. How do we address this and be better? And how do you get it? How do you lead this back in the right direction? And yesterday was not the right direction. It's a bad example for the clubhouse. It's a bad example for the younger players. It certainly doesn't reflect well on the Giants nationally, which certainly there's not much of a reason to follow them nationally except for a play like this. So time to rally these guys. And is it too late? Maybe. Maybe they're 15 games under 500 before the All-Star break.
1: It's too late, but at least have some pride about it from this point on. And like I'm with you. Like, this has to be a turning. Like, if this isn't a turning point, there are no turning points. And a turning point isn't going to get them into the playoffs or anything, but at least show some spark, some spunk, some anything that makes me have to take you seriously going into next year. Because as it stands right now, it's hard to imagine how this thing gets better. Maybe I'm not imaginative enough, but like, it's hard to see how this thing, one, improves this season and how it gets any better in the years to come, Todd.
4: The team has not done you wrong, Rafi Devers. They brought you in to be the piece that takes them to the next level. And it has not happened. They're a worse team with him since the trade a year ago.
1: Big time.
4: How do we get it turned around? Can they get it turned around? And that's Tony Vitello's role. Yep. He's got to come up with a plan. This is how we're going to do it. And maybe it's playing players in different positions, lineup changes. Everybody has to come together and rally around this, or it's going to be more of the same, and it's going to be an off-season issue where how do we address this and get the pieces in place? They've committed to Tony Vitello. If he's not back next year, I'd be surprised just because of the swing that Buster Posey took this offseason to bring him in. It was a different move. And if you're going to go out on a limb like that, you've got to commit to it. And so starting over next year, I don't think it's the right call unless Vitello shows that he's not the guy to turn it around. And that's why this is such an important moment for him. The players have to rally around him or it's going to get worse.
1: At the same time, I mean, I agree with that sentiment in that you got to be committed to him. You took a big swing. This is your guy. And yet here we are, and they're letting everybody know, hey, if anyone wants to take these problems, overtly just stating these problems that we have, being Devers, Adamas, and Chapman, if anyone wants to take them, please, call us up. We're very open for business. So the idea that, this is Buster Posey gave an extension to Bob Melvin and fired him 2 months later. So the idea that Buster won't move off of something if it's not working, I'm not sure holds up to the very limited sample size that we have to understand Buster Posey. But I'm with you. Like, you are you committed to Tony Vitello or not? And maybe Tony Vitello can't get in there and pull rank, right? Because I've literally been to more major league ballparks than Tony Vitello. A lot of the fans listening have probably been to more major league ballparks than Tony Vitello. But I certainly, Bruce Bochy and Buster Posey and Ron Washington and Ron Wotus, who's been a part of, like, Pettis, they have people with serious cachet, with rings on their fingers, that can come in and get this thing in order. And yet it hasn't happened to this point this year. And maybe this is the turning point where there is more of a reason for those folks to step in and make their voices heard. Maybe this is the moment that Tony, who absolutely botched the first go around on this with Adamas against the Dodgers, maybe he learned the lesson from that one. Maybe Devers is going to be better from this because, hey, man, I messed up big time. That ain't going to happen again. I got to get out of my own head. You're allowed to be frustrated if you're Rafi Devers. It's been a frustrating season. Maybe this is the turning point. He gets a little bit of clarity now that he blew his lid and now he can see things straight. I don't know, but I'm with you 100%. Like, if something doesn't change, it's not just going to stay the same. It's only going to get worse. And that's been the story of this Giants season. They keep finding ways to make it worse, which gives you very little faith that they're going to find a way to clear any of this air, despite what MLB.com might say on their webpage today. We're going to talk to the great Ted Ramey. We're going to talk about the World Cup, which has been ripping absolutely awesome. And we're going to talk a little San Jose Sharks as well. Maybe dip into the Earthquakes. Bruce Arena getting a little contract extension. We're going to do that all on the other side. Kurtenbach and Husak with you until 2 on the Sports Leader.
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5: 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John Dickinson joined me and Larry Krueger as we're in for Murph and Marcus. Once again, NBA Draft Tuesday. What will the Warriors do at number 11? Sam Amick stops by to discuss all of that. 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
24: A better life with Dr. Sanjay Gupta.
25: They say consistency is key, but sometimes you just gotta switch it up. A new study out of Harvard School of Public Health found that varying your exercise routine could add years to your life. What exercise someone did didn't matter much. What did matter was that all the exercises together worked all the muscle groups in their body. Now, an added benefit to changing things up is it can help you push through the plateau effect. That's when your body gets so efficient at doing something that you actually stop getting better at it. And we know from previous research that specializing in any one sport at a young age can make someone actually more prone to injury. And as experts we talk to point out, even elite athletes switch up things with their workouts, making sure to target strength, cardio, flexibility, balance, and doing that every single week. I'm Dr. Sanjay Gupta, helping you live a better life.
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13: Balligan has a step on Shirkati. Balligan to the byline. Balligan into the middle. Dead! It's the United States once again on the board early. Ricardo Pepi was in. Was it perhaps last off the defender? Who cares? It's 1-0 U.S.
1: The United States already through. They're going to be playing in Santa Clara on July 1st. Looking like Bosnia-Herzegovina. Could be somebody else, but probably Bosnia-Herzegovina. We'll see. And to talk all things World Cup and maybe a little bit of Sharks, I might not be able to help myself. We're going to talk to the voice of the San Jose Earthquakes, the great Ted Ramey. Ted, thanks for joining us. Dieter Kurtenbach, Todd Husak with you. U.S. through two games. What a time to be alive, my friend.
14: It is wild. It is so much fun. I'm very happy to be on with you guys to talk about this. The fact that the U.S. have guaranteed themselves a knockout game. They've, you know, done great through these first two games, that they're talking about resting guys. This yep. is, it's a weird place, guys, because I had this thought, and it's what every sports fan goes through. But when they were beating Australia and they were getting ready to start talking about the bracket and the way that the U.S. could advance, this little alarm bell goes off in my brain going, don't give me hope. Don't do that. Why are you doing this to yourself? And it's like, okay, calm. But this is a whole lot of fun. I got to acknowledge it.
1: I have, I've been to more U.S. men's national team games than I can count. I got the scar. I got all the stuff. I mean, my wife has been peppering me for 3 days about, like, are you sure you're going to be okay? Are you going to make it? Because, like, we need to make sure that our family is safe. Because when I watch those games, I'm yelling. I'm yelling the whole time. And it's there's something deep inside me that comes out. You think I'm yelling now on the radio. Boy, you've seen nothing like me watching a U.S. soccer.

0: games, guys. They play so many games in their regular seasons, plus the tournaments, plus the national team. I'm of the mind, if there is rest to be had, get it now. I know that people will say, oh, there is momentum. Oh, the team is playing so well together. To me, when you're at this level, when you're this good, I think you can only use rest to your advantage, and it's not going to make that much of a difference. And like you said, get some other guys some time out there. Know that those guys might have to play together in late game situations when they've subbed on. Give them more time to gel. That's one of the big challenges of a national team. These guys don't play together as much as they would at a club level. So I think if there's those opportunities, go for it. But yeah, I'm with you. Rest them, let them chill, let them relax, get them ready for the, you know, game at Levi's Stadium coming up that everyone is excited for.
1: Is this the best the men's national team has looked maybe ever? The way they're playing and the way they're scoring and this team seems to be different than years past where we've heard it for decades now. U.S. is poised to make a run. They are now making this run. Is this the best team you've ever seen? And then why is that?
0: Yeah, I mean, I think so. I mean, we can go back and talk about some other versions and talk about some of the more, you know, dominant names, what Landon Donovan did before with the team. And, you know, that's a longer argument. But I think the recency bias plays a big impact on this argument. The fact that, you know, all of these professional sports, the latest is the greatest. I will always fall in line with that logic. They are playing exceptionally well. And to talk about how good this team is now, we have to go back to the failure of 2017-2018 qualifying for that World Cup. That put so much pressure on a guy like Christian Pulisic, who was starting to come up the ranks and look like he was going to be the next, you know, chosen one of U.S. soccer. All these players, they've been building to this moment in their career. You can go down the list of so many of these guys, and it's all been building to this. And you have a coach in Mauricio Pochettino who I think he's gotten a lot of crap about, oh, he's, you know, he's uncaring or he's a little bit too reserved. And I think what he's done, and I was talking to Andrew Wiebe about this earlier today, who is part of the coverage team of MLS on Apple TV, the league soccer or television partner. And he said Poch did something interesting that's probably not talked about, is that he flattened the culture in the sense that he just said, let's just calm everything down. Let's stop losing our minds over every game. Let's stop losing our minds over everything that happens with the team. And now he got them to this point where he tried all the players, tried all the formations, has found something that's worked, and it's been like a long-term on-ramp to where now all these pistons are firing at the same time. It's looking more and more like a fine-tuned machine that people have been desperately hoping for so long, because with the United States, it was, you know, they were the plucky underdogs. They would play above their weights. They would go out there and fight with these big teams, and it was grit and determination. And the thing about the United States, and Todd, you know this, we're great at developing athletes. This argument that the best athletes play other sports, I think is BS, because the athletes that want to play soccer, that's not the issue. When I talk to people who played in Europe, the argument has always been like, well, you know what, we're not smart enough yet in the sense that we don't know how to interact within the game the same way that players from Europe and South America do specifically. And so now you're getting to a point where these players that have American ties, whether or not they were born here, that's a longer question. But, you know, you have these guys who have played with Europe or came up with now advanced Major League Soccer Academy systems, or just came up with, you know, different systems around the world, to where now you have a coach in Mauricio Pochettino who's so creative, and you have the players that can finally understand the game at the level that's required to have success at the international level. And I know this is long-winded, but that's why it looks like the rest of the world suddenly. It looks cohesive. It looks fluid. It looks aggressive. It's not so much the seat of your pants, hold on, watch the goalie stand on his head. I mean, that was the argument with the American goalies in these huge tournaments. Mm-hmm. They'd have to go out there and stand on their heads, and then the rest of the world would want them. But now we're the team putting the pressure on the opposition. And again, it's just a long-term culmination of what we've, you know, wanted it to build to. It's finally happening, and that's why it looks so good.
2: Well, beyond that, and Ted, you nailed it. You nailed it across the board. The talent on this team is as good as it's ever been. And we've known this since 22, right? They go to this World Cup in Qatar, which was Thanksgiving of 22, if I'm remembering correctly. And they're young, but they're extremely talented. And they get through, but they score two goals in the

0: group stage, and they get their asses kicked by the Netherlands 3-1. And at that point, if you're a U.S. soccer fan and you've been riding with this and you remember what happened against Trinidad and Tobago and you've seen the gold cups and you know the ins and outs of this, you're like, 26 is the year. 26 is the year. And the vibes were not great coming in. I'm not going to lie to you. Wasn't feeling very bullish. And yet they come out and they have that wonderful first game and they're flying and they're saying everything that you laid out there. What stood out to me the most, and the reason that now I, pessimist of all pessimists, I'm 100% in, that I'm allowing myself to believe, is they beat Australia at their own game, which used to be, as you noted, the US's game, kind of bigger than the sum of your parts, scrappy, dirty goals. We're just going to win this thing in the midfield. We're going to have great clearances. That's how the US used to win. They used to outwork you. And it used to be painful, kind of toxic, but damned if it didn't work more often than not. And now you have all of this talent and they can still win a dirty game like Australia played the other day. And not to take anything away from the Aussies, that's their game. You know what they're about. Yeah. But the U.S. got into the dirt, wrestled with them, and came out on top. The fact that they can still win that way, that speaks volumes to me, Ted.
1: No, it was really great to watch the U.S. play that game because one of the things, and I know that not everybody is familiar with the terminology of soccer defenses, but Australia was trying to line up in a mid-block, which means they're keeping their groups of defenders a little bit higher up the field. And to beat that, you've either got to stretch a team or you've got to compress them. And the United States was doing both simultaneously. And that to me was like, oh, hold on. Like, are we able to do this? And like, this is a conversation that I've had with a lot of friends who are deep in the, you know, what soccer world and terminology and tactics. It's like, we were not able to do this a year ago. Like, we were not able to do this at any time to where you could get a team kind of running in all directions. And suddenly, if you have that ability to pull a defense apart, to squeeze them, to rip them out wide because you're working on the outside, you're working through the interior, quick touches. I mean, that to me was more impressive maybe than the first half against Paraguay because, as you mentioned, you know, Australia is a nitty-gritty. It's going to fight you. You're going to feel that game afterwards, win or lose. And the U.S. was just moving them around. And that's the type of thing that when you start seeing it, it opens your eyes to the possibilities, which, again, brings me back to that, don't give me hope.
2: Looking ahead, as the U.S. has clinched the opportunity to advance, how are we looking in the next round, maybe next, looking ahead, maybe the next two rounds? How are those matchups setting up for the U.S.?
1: Depending on how they work out and the different ways, I don't have the bracket right in front of me, but the thing that's scary about it, and again, not wanting to give myself hope, is they all look winnable. And that's just as dangerous as it is enticing because they've never been in a situation like that before. It's been, you know, heavy hitters. You go back to, you know, trying to beat Mexico or trying to beat Belgium or, you know, going down the list. These are, you know, powers, the standard bearers of the sport for a reason. It's what the U.S. has been trying to build towards. But it looks possible. It looks capable. But, again, right now we're talking about Christian Pulisic being back at practice because he had an injury. And then, you know, there's yellow accumulation, which is another argument that's going into resting guys in this game coming up, you know, at the end of the group stage. And there's just so much that can happen because all it takes is one bad yellow and then an uncomfortable tackle where maybe you go in studs up and then suddenly there's a red, there's a suspension, an injury. It's so many things can happen, obviously, and I'm trying to, you know, temper my own enjoyment of this. But it's hard not to acknowledge that the way it potentially lines up for the U.S. is that it feels like beatable teams, but that's always going to lend itself to some sort of trap mentality because the thing that got me into sports broadcasting beyond, you know, being a dork who likes to study is that I'm a fan. And we know as a fan, you get very, very excited, and then you also see all the very, very many ways in which things can go wrong.
0: To say that it looks winnable, that I do have the bracket up in front of me, is a bit of an understatement. Just to lay it out as the most likely probabilities as it stands now. And this, a lot of these teams still have two more games to play, so let's not get too crazy here. But as it stands, U.S., Bosnia-Herzegovina, the most likely option on July 1st at blank stadium. There could also be Qatar, who is god-awful. and Senegal, who is actually really good, and we should be a little bit afraid of that. But then following that, July 6th, Seattle, if we're just going off of the most likely options as it speaks now, we're looking at Egypt or Czechia. Sorry, not too scared about either of those. If we want to keep pushing it out, LA, July 10th, that might be Spain. So that could be fun. But going along the lines of something you said earlier, and I've had a million conversations about this. No one's brought this up, and it's such a great point. In the past, this U.S. team was all about just having like a sneaky world-class goalie. Like Tim Howard back there, even like a Brad Guzman, even mm-hmm. Matt Turner had his
1: Brad
0: turn. Brad Friedel, great call. Has Matt Freeze done any, like Matt Freeze, right? Like playing in MLS, playing for New York City. Guy who not exactly on a lifelong trajectory to this moment. There will be a moment where Matt Freeze has to make the save. You're in the MLS. You know Matt Freeze legitimately better than I do. I have Apple TV, but I'm not tossing on NYCFC all that often. Do we trust Matt Freeze right now?
1: Yes, because the defense is playing well in front of him. Mauricio Pochettino has been very good at imbuing confidence upon his players, and I think that the United States are playing with the confidence right now that if the goalie needs to stand on his head, he will be able to. And, you know, you talk about this roster. If you had looked at where these guys are playing in Europe, and, you know, nobody would be surprised if you had a couple of center backs that are coming out of MLS. But the fact that it's the goalies coming out of MLS, that's the biggest surprise if you go back to, you know, what the United States men's national team had been constructed of before. But I think a lot of people, when they think about MLS, they're thinking about what they saw in the early days. You know, Messi is still clearly the best player in the world when he wants to be, and he's been playing against MLS keepers and MLS defenders. And he doesn't look like he has not been properly prepared. And I think that people look at MLS, they need to start viewing it as a team that's, you know, or as a league that's on par with, other than PSG, maybe League One in France, because if you take away PSG, then the payrolls are very, very similar. And the goalies, they have to face some great talent in Major League Soccer. They have to get used to stopping some big-time shots. So I'm not concerned about any keeper that's out there for the U.S. My concern is more about the back line. And if you watch that game against Senegal, you saw them get flipped in transition a couple times, where you're thinking, ooh, that's a little scary. But, you know, the goalie is not where I'm concerned.
2: Okay. Ted, we've seen enough. Taking away the U.S., are there any two teams? We saw Argentina win again, 2-0 today with two more goals from Messi. Are there any teams that have surprised or impressed you, and then maybe a team that has disappointed?
1: I mean, Spain, the way they played in their first game was a little bit curious. I was a little bit shocked by that. I think, and this is going to sound a little bit soft, but I think things mostly are kind of going to plan, and that's due to the fact that you have a couple of things going on. With 48 teams for the first time, you have more chances for craziness in theory, ostensibly. But I think more than anything, it's kind of serving as an on-ramp for these great programs to where they will be trending in the right direction when it matters. And I think that there's, you know, I guess that, you know, you could, like I said, I took a little bit of a surprise at the way Spain played in their first game. But for the most part, there's nothing out there that's been too alarming or surprising to me. You don't have a darling at this point like Morocco previously. I mean, I love that Cape Verde has been able to stand tall for themselves. But I think for the most part, it's kind of been trending where we all assumed it would be, right?
2: And I agree. I think it's played to chalk for the most part. But I'm curious to get your take on the U.S. hosting. And as a little bit of a soccer outsider, I played in high school. Full transparency. I played 4 years of high school. I know the game a little bit. But watching it from a fan's perspective and how the U.S. has embraced it and some of the people visiting the country, and first of all, the infrastructure for the U.S. and Canada and Mexico seems to have worked really well. The outsiders coming in and supporting their teams, I love the videos that they're posting about some of the certainly Midwest opportunities to indulge in American cuisine. How have you viewed the U.S. hosting this event and the reaction to fans across the world?
1: I think it's been incredible because I think we can all agree that the international news cycle does not present America as it really is, and that our politicians do not always represent us in the best way. And that comes whatever side of the aisle you're on. They never capture what it means to be American, which a lot of these tourists are finding out of how selfless Americans are, how generous, how much they want to help you enjoy your time in the United States. Like, I think one of the best stories is, you know, from Lawrence, Kansas, getting behind the Algerian national team and that sentiment and what that meant to their community and just getting behind a team like that. I mean, that's what America is all about, is you have a faction from all over the world. America, the United States, we have all these different communities all around the world already here. And we've got the best food. We've got the best stadiums. We don't always have the best PR. And so these people coming over here realizing, like, hey, this country, these people are awesome. And I hope that's the takeaway. But I also hope that they realize that the soccer culture here is a lot bigger and better than they realize, because if we're being honest, the NFL just overshadows everything, and college football as well. I mean, that is America's national, you know, pastime at this point, and everything takes a second fiddle to where you don't understand some of the other passions for these sports that exist. And I think that what you're having is this cultural exchange going on, and that's the term. I'm not making that up. That's not a Ramey original. That's been used by people much smarter than I, but they're saying that there is this cool cultural exchange coming over where people are understanding more about the country and our soccer culture, and just everybody's having a great party. Now, the one thing that I did build this World Cup as, this is my own, one of the few rare original things I'll say in my lifetime, I'm sure, is that this was the biggest party in the history of the known universe. That is what it's turning into. Everybody is losing their mind, whether it's the Scots in Boston, that whole scene, like I alluded to, with what was going on with Kansas, with the Algerian national team, the fun that people from Germany and England are having over here and eating the barbecue and the food, or going to Bucky's in Texas, or taking in Texas Roadhouse or Waffle House. This is, again, this is the party that we were promised. And like 4 weeks ago, everybody's like, oh, God, this could be bad. This could be ugly. Because, again, we're fans. We worry about what could go wrong. It's been remarkable in how right it has gone, and everybody is having the time of their lives. At least that's the way it seems to me. Now, when we get into that knockout game and my blood pressure and heart rate are through the roof and I'm yelling, as I will be doing, then that's a different story. I don't know if I will classify that as enjoyment. But everybody else, up to now, it seems like they're having a great time.
0: No question about that, man. I've been out at the games, and it's been insane for countries that, like, sorry, no offense to the great Algerians or the Jordans or anything, but like didn't expect to see this many people here tonight, and yet everyone's having a real good time, and everyone I've run into has just been super happy. I've been laughing in a bunch of different languages over the last couple of weeks, and we're going to keep it going here as a couple more games at Levi's Stadium, including the huge one on July 1st, where the U.S. is going to play probably Bosnia, maybe somebody else. Doesn't matter. They're going to beat them anyway. Ted, I'd be remiss, though, because you do so much work covering the San Jose Sharks, not to just get in a quick one. It's going to be Stenberg, right? They're going to take Stenberg, right?
1: I mean, they have not told me anything yet. My go-to line is they rarely tell the loudest man in the room all their secrets. I am inclined to believe it's Stenberg because they are very consistent with not going for quote-unquote need, which is a longer-term definition. But in hockey, you know, it's not like the NFL. It takes a couple of years to develop guys. You know, if they were to go after a Chase Reed, per se, which is what people are talking about, the defenseman, that would take a little bit more time to develop. And I do think that Mike Grier has so much capital in terms of draft picks, in terms of players in the system, that he can go trade for a defenseman if he wants to do, which is actually something they did last week. But Stenberg, if you watched him at the Worlds, he looked like a big-time player. He looked like a guy who had a future as a star in the NHL. So, you know, that to me, assuming that Toronto takes Gavin McKenna, which is what we all assume will happen, but with Toronto, you just never know. But, you know, that it feels like Stenberg will be the pick for the San Jose Sharks, probably not as flashy offensively as McKenna has the ability to be, but his all-around game and maturity for a young player, it's beyond his years, and I think there's a lot to like there from the way that the San Jose Sharks, Mike Greer specifically, is going about building this team. That's, again, that's I work for the Sharks. Hasso signs my checks, but they haven't told me anything. This is just my opinion.
0: I share your opinion, my friend, and even though I'm a big believer in making sure you have that blue line there, like you've done enough.
1: Oh yeah,
0: there's still plenty more work to do. And this Stenberg kid, I mean, left-handed shot, just coming down the right wing next to Macklin Celebrini. Like, there's no way that doesn't work.
1: No,
0: there's no way.
1: It looks incredible. And the Sharks, what they are building, I know everybody wants it to arrive tomorrow, but it is scary. Like, this past year was all about Macklin Celebrini, but I think everybody needs to start getting ready to hear a lot about Igor Chernyshov, who the Sharks were able to land in that same draft that they got Celebrini because he got sunburned. It's a long story. Google it. But he is a freight train. It's like watching the comparison's been Landeskog, you know, just a big body on the outside who can come driving in. He played, you know, a handful of games this last year. He looks like he's going to be a stud. Colin Graf, this undrafted kid out of Quinnipiac, he is an all-around player that's making an impact that you fall in love with, the type of work ethic that he has. It's probably not going to be next year, and now that I've said that, the Sharks will probably make a deep, deep run next year. But once it all comes together for San Jose, they are going to be a problem for the league for a long, long time, and everyone should be very, very excited.
0: It's never a problem having the great Ted Ramey on. We could have gone on forever, my friend. We'll let you get back to all the great stuff you're doing. Ted, thanks for joining us.
1: Anytime, guys. Talk to you soon.
0: Man, Todd, I'm not kidding. I could have gone on forever. I could have soccer and hockey, baby. That's the wheelhouse. That's the wheelhouse for your boy Dieter Kurtenbach.
2: But here's my idea for the U.S. They need to adjust where the games are hosted for the U.S. team in the knockout round. SEC stadiums. Can you imagine playing like Tuscaloosa or Oxford, Mississippi, or Baton Rouge, hosting the U.S. national team on the world stage? They should adjust that schedule. They give them a real home field advantage for that championship run.
0: Are you implying that the fine people of the Bay Area will not be providing a home field advantage on July 1st?
2: They will do a great job, I'm sure. But SEC country, a little different. That would be hysterical, I think, to invade one of those towns and host a World Cup game. That would be fascinating. Yeah.
0: Listen, you're good. If you can't go that route, and listen, I'm SEC homer through and through, M-I-Z, but going Blank Stadium, going up to Seattle, where they have an unbelievable soccer culture, and they were insane in that Australia game. That was an unbelievable atmosphere. I knew a bunch of people who were at the game who have been to a lot of USMNT games, and they're like, that's as good as it's ever been. And I don't know about LA on July 10th. Maybe I'm putting the cart before the horse here, but the tickets are going to be so damn expensive. You better want to be in there. You better want to be at whatever they're going to call SoFi Stadium for that game. This is awesome. This is the dream. I thought that it couldn't get any better in 26 when the U.S. men's hockey team won gold, and I'm all choking up in my living room at 8 o'clock in the morning, and just something I thought I wouldn't see, though it was all the way possible. This is like the last thing on the bucket list for your boy. I don't expect Mizzou to win any titles. It's probably functionally impossible at this juncture, even with like a 48 team playoff coming for them too. But the U.S. men winning a World Cup, despondent is going to be the word. I'm going to go comatose with joy if that happens. And damned if I don't think they got like a 5% chance at this thing, Todd. So, get on the bandwagon now. More the merrier. I'm not one of these gatekeeping soccer fans. Get on now. I'll explain offsides. I'll explain what a hydration break is. It's time for commercials. Speaking of which, we have a time for commercials. This is our hydration break. Kurtenbach and Husak with you until 2 on the Sports Leader.
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8: A better life with Dr. Sanjay Gupta.
9: There are lots of things you can measure to get an idea of how healthy you are at any given moment. Temperature, heart rate, blood pressure, just to name a few. But how about how healthy you will be and how long you're likely to live? According to a new study out of the University at Buffalo, two simple strength tests are pretty accurate at predicting longevity in older women. One is hand grip strength, and the other is how quickly people can stand up from a seated position without using their arms. By the way, I remember interviewing former President Jimmy Carter when he was quite old and being really impressed how he just popped out of the chair without using his arms. Not a lot of older people can actually do that. But I think the message here is that maintaining strength as you age is going to help you perform everyday activities, but also help you avoid injury and stay independent. I'm Dr. Sanjay Gupta, helping you live a better life.
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6: 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The big news in the NBA today, because Giannis is yet to be traded. He's on the move. No one knows to where. And that will certainly be the big news. But Dallas Mavericks hiring Dusty May away from the Michigan Wolverines, the national champion Michigan Wolverines, who will be well represented in tomorrow's NBA draft. A bit of a shock move. Though a move that I think you and I both agree, Todd, makes sense. It kind of lines up with where the Mavericks are and building around a young team and player development and all that. But as we, well, I'll speak for myself here. As I, the royal we, bemoan the state of the Giants and Tony Vitello, why does it seem A-OK? And there's a good track record of guys, I mean, Jim Harbaugh being one of them. Every year there's a new guy who comes in to the NFL from the college ranks, and coaches going from, you know, Billy Donovan has had a very good career at the NBA level. Not as good as his college career, but a very good one. Guys being able to make the jump from the college game to the pro game as a head coach in the other major sports. And yet Tony Vitello is the first to earnestly do it without any major league experience. And it is going just about as well as all the naysayers said. What do we think is the differentiation there?
7: I think having some background in the league and the players, there is a trend to go younger, certainly in the NFL. We've seen younger coaches not just come in and have early success, but sustained success from the college ranks, but also younger coaches in particular who can relate a little bit better. Growing up, right, it was coaches that have been around for 30, 40 years that are just retreads. And got guys like Marv Levy and Bill Parcells and guys that have just been around the game forever. Now it's 35-year-old coaches. We've seen Seattle and L.A. and certainly now with Shanahan
6: San
7: came
6: Francisco.
7: In. He was one of the younger guys. Now he's a little more seasoned. I think it's being able to – basketball is probably a little different because the roster is so small. If you can connect with a few of your key players who are oftentimes in their early 20s rather than – being a guy, I think Popovich is an example of a guy who consistently revamped and adjusted to those younger players and how he was able to do it with a team of veterans and win those championships, but also connect with younger guys and get them better. A lot of it is player development. How are you taking that 20-year-old and molding him into a successful 22, 23, 24-year-old in your system, in the league? It's hard coming into any professional sport as a young man out of college who doesn't have a lot of life experience. The wrong locker room can derail that very quickly. The wrong coach can derail that very quickly. So giving them the confidence, the teaching, the fundamentals, both on the court or on the field, and then setting them up for success in life. Like, how are you investing your money and how are you behaving on and off the court or on and off the field? They're trying to tap into that youth connection. May is not necessarily younger, but coming from college to the NBA, I think he's dealing with 18 to 22-year-olds, or in some case, 24-year-olds as NIL.
6: Yeah, he's been dealing with full-grown men for a minute now.
7: Keeping these guys in college a little bit longer. But the ability to install a system – but connect with those players and get the best out of them. That's what pro sports is about. Is are you getting the best out of your roster consistently and developing that younger talent to have success now and in the next couple of years. That's why I think Vitello, coming out of college, maybe had some ability to connect with those players like a Bryce Eldridge. Now, the risk is, can he connect with veterans?
6: Yeah.
7: And I don't think we're seeing that successfully with the Giants right now, but May has been around long enough, and he's successful. He won a national championship. I think there's going to be some respect that comes in with that, but also he seems to be a forceful personality that can connect with players, but also, hey, this is my system. This is how we're going to do it. Listen to me, and you will be not just better, but your best. And that's going to set you up for success now and your next contract, which is what all these guys are looking for.
6: I mean, is it just as simple as so much of the player development in baseball is happening at levels that we don't see when we just watch the Giants or the White Sox or whomever, that it's happening at all these lower levels? And once you get to the majors, you're obviously not a finished product, but there's not as much player development as there is certainly in an NFL locker room, where you have a bunch of rookies and you're trying to acclimatize them to the NFL. And certainly in basketball, where, you know, Jonathan Kuminga is still a work in progress. He's made tens and tens of millions of dollars because he's on going to be contract number like three now. Like, it's just the state of how draft and develop works in those leagues. Is it just as simple as, like, what's Tony Vitello going to tell a Rafi Devers? And meanwhile, if you were to drop maybe somebody in the same, Dusty May, if you were to drop him on to, let's just say, I don't know, the Warriors, might that not ring true there, as opposed to putting him on a team like the Mavericks, where everyone's going to be young and he can kind of keep doing, and obviously a different environment, different stakes, keep doing what he had been doing at Michigan?
7: Well, and there's an adjustment too from a schedule standpoint. Like,
6: yeah,
7: college baseball is 50 something games.
6: Yeah.
7: Major league season's 162, and it's, and NBA is twice as long as a college season, a little bit more than twice as long. So it's understanding players, how you're scheduling out the season and adjusting to your players. And you have guys that are 15 year veterans and second year guys. And that's where it's different from college, where everybody's pretty much between 18 and 22. Again, you have some 23 and 24 year olds, but it's, I do think it's, yes, it's player development. Baseball is a little different, where the minor leagues do handle a lot of that. And by the way, baseball made a proposal to change how players are drafted. No more players drafted at a high school, which I think will be very interesting to track, and how college coaches and how the players union in particular views that, and whether or not they push back. But it's a combination of player development, connecting with veterans, and then putting it all together for a much longer season than what anybody has seen in college, when you get those coaches coming from college to the pro level. So I think having a support system for the coach, which I think the Giants did a great job of bringing in some veterans to help Vitello in how he's dealing with day-to-day leadership, but also managing the season and managing a series and working the bullpen. But it's, I think the NBA, we've seen enough examples of players coming, coaches coming out of the college ranks and having success in the NBA. I think it translates a little bit better. We've seen some success in the NFL, but we've also seen some massive failures. I think the biggest being Urban Meyer, who
6: just a little bit,
7: maybe was the worst NFL coach in history. So it has to be the right guy with the right team makeup. But I do think it goes back to the coach and how he relates to those players. And it's dealing with those veterans and creating like a leadership council, or how you're getting players to buy in, and then developing those younger players to grow. I think we saw a great example with the San Antonio Spurs. They have done it well in developing young talent, bringing in some older pieces, and they work together well. And how that all, it has to translate over near term and long term. And that's where there could be a rub.
6: Well, it's obviously going great for the Giants. And by the way, Urban Meyer, lawsuits are still pending, so we're going to stay away from that as we speak. We don't want to have to get any of our lawyers involved in any conversation about Urban Meyer. We're having fun. We're gonna stay on it. Couple of texts I want to get to on the other side. This Devers thing ain't going away. You can't wish it to go away. They got to solve the problem. We're just going to talk about it in the meantime. Kurtenbach and Husak with you. for another 20 or so on the Sports Leader.
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12: For decades, the prevailing wisdom for someone who's had a heart attack has been to put them on beta blockers for the rest of their life. But new research suggests that might not be necessary, and that the benefits of these medications probably taper off after a year or two. On the whole, and for the average person, beta blockers are very safe and very effective. But, as with any medication, they can come with a cost, a financial one, and also potential side effects. We're talking about things like fatigue, dizziness, dry mouth, dry eyes. I want to be clear when I say that you absolutely should talk to your doctor before starting or stopping any medication. Point is, if you're years out from a heart attack and you're in otherwise good health, you might want to ask your doctor about discontinuing beta blockers. You'll want to, of course, keep up a healthy lifestyle, diet, exercise, and sleep. I'm Dr. Sanjay Gupta, helping you live a better life.
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5: Filling in for Papa and Silver, here are Dieter Kurtenbach and Todd Husak.
6: with you. The sports leader, Dieter and Todd, breaking it all down, trying to get to the bottom of it. And listen, there's other stuff going on with the Giants. And let's talk about it a little bit, because they got a little bit of a log jam coming, Todd. Sometimes these things just take care of themselves. Life finds a way, as they say in Jurassic Park. But Elliot Ramos, who's been out since May 15th and has been an all-star for this team, one of these younger guys that in theory should be part of whatever this next wave is, whenever this next wave comes, because we know this wave ain't exactly working. He was playing left field, not particularly well, but he plays left field. You got Casey Schmidt out there now, because there's apparently no place for Casey Schmidt on the infield. You have a first base DH duo in Devers and Eldridge that you can't take Eldridge out of the lineup now. And you could probably take Devers out of the lineup, but then that's going to open up a whole can of worms. Actually, you really can't even take him out because he's hitting well. I don't know what you do with Adames. I guess you just have to keep fighting through it, but he's got to be in the lineup. Chapman's got to be in the lineup. Can't take Arise out of the lineup. I suppose you could move Jung-Hoo Lee over to center and then play Ramos in right and put, keep Schmidt at left, because I don't want Schmidt to have to learn a whole new position on top of this. But Ramos is down in Sacramento. He's played four games already. He is on the verge of coming up. And ironically, for a team that's 15 under, it's not obvious on where they put him. What do you think happens with that? That's a whole other fun little ball game that the Giants are playing on. Oh, damn. Where do we put this guy?
7: I think that's where you have to move Jung-Hoo Lee to center. You have to keep him in the lineup and open a spot in right, unless that's where maybe a move with Chapman makes the most sense. You open up third base for Casey Schmidt and then put Ramos back in left. But I agree with you. All of a sudden, you add Ramos. This lineup, top to bottom, on paper, looks pretty good. Schmidt, yeah, and Eldridge and Arise. Like, there's a bunch of hitters in those first seven spots that can put the ball in play and make things happen. That they have to figure out a way to translate those hits that they're getting at a league-leading clip. How do they get that to translate into runs? And is it team speed or bunts? Whatever they need to do. Walks is certainly a part of it. They're dead last in walks. But translating those into runs is the big issue. And if they can get decent pitching, doesn't have to be great, but they're hitting at a clip that should, their record should be a little bit better in the last 15 games
6: totally
7: than what it is. And so adding Ramos, I think, is a boost. But you're right. There's guys that you can't move out of the lineup. So adding Ramos, in theory, makes them better. Put him in right field and figure the rest of it out.
6: What about moving Luis Arraez, who is in the final year of his deal? He has performed above, I think, any expectation. I was certainly on the very down end of that deal. I thought it was just eyewash. I just thought it was a plausible deniability thing from an organization that had heard all offseason from the fans about they strike out too much. They strike out too much. And they're like, well, this guy never strikes out. But coming in to this season, was one of the worst defenders in baseball, didn't walk, didn't hit for any power, didn't steal any bases. So he's just hanging out on first, waiting for something to happen for him. He has been fantastic. Me and the crows in my backyard, one of them's going to have to die so I can eat it, because I got to eat some crow on a rise. But at the same time, you want to roll this thing back? I know there's a lot of Giants fans who are like, sign him long term. How'd that work out when you did it with Chapman? And he was playing great off of a kind of short term prove it deal. And then you sign him long term. Here we are. Now you're trying to get rid of him, and you're going to eat some money to get rid of him. Arise would be value to a lot of teams that are competing for the playoffs. Opens up second base. You can play Schmidt at second. Feels like Arise has to be the guy if you need to make a trade. And again, someone could pull a hammy or twist their ankle or get hit on the hand, and all of this just sort of takes care of itself. And that's probably what will happen. But if they got to make a move to get Ramos back into this thing, it feels to me like, well, now's a good time to make this Luis Arraez trade that you're going to have to make if you're on top of your P's and Q's as an organization by the trade deadline. Am I off base with that?
7: Well, again, how do you value the next few years. I agree. You're going to have to pay Arise money to keep him, but is he a piece that you can build around with that core of Schmidt and Eldridge and Lee? Arise has been their best hitter all season. And yeah. I'd like to keep him, find a way to keep him and move some of those other pieces that Arise seems to be. You mentioned his defense, which was a question mark. He's become just pretty good. He's one of the better second basemen in all of Major League Baseball. I think that's
6: true.
7: That's a piece you can plug in for the next 5-6 years and build around and not have to worry about. So I get the value, the trade value of those pieces, but I'd rather move somebody else who has a bigger contract now, has not produced consistently like a Chapman, where I'm not sure how much value he has, but if you can get something for him, maybe you have to buy out part of that. Admit your mistake, cut bait, and move on, move forward.
6: Yeah.
7: I'd rather see Arise on the team than somebody like Chapman.
6: I mean, I think we can all agree that obviously Arise has been a better player than Chapman this year, but you also, I think, just have to look at the market of this. And maybe I'm just too pessimistic. Wouldn't be the first time I've been accused of such a thing, in that I don't see a lot of hope for some big turnaround in 27. I mean, at best, they're getting back to being that middling 500 team that we hated watching for 9 out of the last 10 years. And in some ways, this thing going completely off the rails as it has is somewhat, it's kind of a silver lining, in that at least the Giants have to address some of the fundamental issues that have brought them to this point. And we can remove the Vitello of it all. We can't go back and change any of the trades or the contracts that were made. But if you're looking at how the Giants got from where they were, which was a spot that wasn't good and was boring us out of our gourds and was frankly unbecoming, to now here, which is even more unbecoming, but is very interesting. We're not bored, but we're not exactly feeling great about it either. 27 doesn't feel like a real thing for this team right now, with how down bad they are, saying, oh, we'll just come back and make the playoffs in 27. That seems outlandish to me. Maybe 28, but I'm thinking, I mean, even a guy like Casey Schmidt, who's 27 and going into arbitration, part of me is like, man, is he really part of a young core, or is he already too old for where the Giants timeline is? Not to go full Joe Lacob two timelines here, but it feels like they got one timeline, and it's basically the 21-year-old and anyone who's currently in the minor league system. And so I'm looking to get as much value into that minor league system as I can right now, while I can still move some of these guys, because what's to say that, you know, you try to keep a Rise at the end of the year, he signs somewhere else for more money, or you give him a qualifying offer and probably be smart to take it. So now he's getting $20 million, but he's still on a 1-year deal. Like, there's a lot of permutations here to where a year from now you're looking at and saying, damn, we should have traded him when we had the chance, like a Kevin Gausman, like so many other players that the Giants didn't trade to maintain the 81 and 81. And 209 with a great point. This is something that Larry and I brought up last week. If Arise loves it here, if you love Arise, guess who's a free agent at the end of the year? Luis Arise. And if this is working out, you just say, listen, man, we got to do some business. You know the ball game. You've been on 4 different teams before. We got to do this for the betterment of our organization. We're going to call you first thing when free agency starts, and we'd love to have you back. But we got to do what's right for the organization right now. And unless they want to put a contract in front of them today, which it doesn't seem like they want to do, then I think you got to move them. And that doesn't exclude moving a Chapman or a Rise or a Devers, but those guys ain't moving, right? You got to have a willing bidder in order to have a market. A Rise would have a market. Casey Schmidt, it's aggressive. It might be too aggressive. He'd have a market. Jung-Hoo Lee has an opt-out after 27. He'd have a market. I'll tell you who definitely has a market, and I know that the Giants aren't interested in doing this, but they really should change their mind on it. Logan Webb would have a hell of a market. And if you're trying to build this thing around Bryce Eldridge, that's who you get rid of. And it's not because he isn't good. It's because he's good. And because there would be a bunch of teams that'd be willing to give up a top 20 prospect in baseball, a top 80 prospect in baseball, and give you your pick of 2 or 3 other prospects from their system. You could get the haul for Logan Webb right now, who's been amazing over these last couple starts. And has been historically really, really good. He's figured it out. This was a tough start to the year for for Webb. He starts calling his own pitches. He starts getting that slider down and into lefties, and suddenly he looks like Logan Webb again. If you're doing this, do it. Do it 100% in the same way that they're doing 100% of these losses. When they're losing, baby. There's no middle ground here. Arise. I'm clearing the deck of anybody that's name doesn't start B.A. or Bryce Eldridge. I can't even get that right. B.A. Brandon Ayuk on the mind. I'm getting rid of him, too. I'm getting rid of anyone who's not Eldridge. I'm trying to clear the decks here. Cleansing fire, as I said, and build a team that maybe fits a Tony Vitello mold a little bit better in young players coming up. We're going to develop them a little bit more at the major league level instead of waiting until they're overripe to call them up from AAA. I just feel like they got to go big here. And I know that sounds ridiculous seeing as all they've done is go big and look at where it's got them. But if maybe countermeasures need to be commensurate.
7: Well, if you're saying 27 is not realistic that they come back and compete, then I think you clear everybody and you write some checks to get those guys out the door and restock and rebuild and get ready for 27, 28.
6: Yeah.
7: Because there's too many big contracts right now of guys that are not producing. So to get rid of a guy like Arise, very unlikely he would come back and re-sign, in my opinion. You let him go, I think you have to expect that he's gone. If you're going to clear the decks, then clear the decks and build around some of those young pieces that you feel like are going to be successful in 28.
6: Listen, they got a lot of work to do. They got a little bit of time to do it. They got a lot of stuff to figure out before they play their next game, too. We got to, speaking of checks, we got to get some checks right here. Kurtenbach and Husak on the Sports Leader.
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29: A better life with Dr. Sanjay Gupta.
12: They say consistency is key, but sometimes you just got to switch it up. A new study out of Harvard School of Public Health found that varying your exercise routine could add years to your life. What exercise someone did didn't matter much. What did matter was that all the exercises together worked all the muscle groups in their body. Now, an added benefit to changing things up is it can help you push through the plateau effect. That's when your body gets so efficient at doing something that you actually stop getting better at it. And we know from previous research that specializing in any one sport at a young age can make someone actually more prone to injury. And as experts we talk to point out, even elite athletes switch up things with their workouts, making sure to target strength, cardio, flexibility, balance, and doing that every single week. I'm Dr. Sanjay Gupta, helping you live a better life.

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8: All righty, closing up shop. 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Let's thank Dan Favalli. Let's thank Tim Webb. We got Wes Goldberg, Susan Slusser tomorrow. Maybe some more guests will join us. You can always join us. 808-KMBR is the number. Todd, let's do it again tomorrow, buddy.
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11: Derek Papa.
13: Oh, boy. Okay.
1: It's getting hot. 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
13: that's,
1: hot there?
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1: How are we feeling? 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
13: Oh, boy.
11: It's a dirty job, but someone's got to do it.
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0: Mike Greer has done it again.
1: It's Dirty Work on a Monday afternoon. Adam Copeland, D-Pop, Danny Dunston as Tim Webb gets his ass out of the chair. And dude, turn up. What's up? Why are the lights off? It's so dark.
2: Just sitting in the dark?
1: Feelings? I can barely see
2: your thoughts.
1: Okay. See more of my reflection than I see Tim and Danny.
2: I'm tired of this June gloom, man. Come on.
1: Pretty nice weekend. I mean, the Bay Area summertime pattern is kind of...
2: It's always been like
1: overcast that. In the morning, and then it burns off. Then you get that fog rolling in, so you can't see the 4th of July fireworks.
2: I know, but it's summertime. let's get the sunshine
1: like
2: in the morning.
1: This weekend, dude. Nice weekend in North Beach. North Beach Festival weekend where the fog was in for a while or early on in the day and then burned off by the afternoon. Nice. Hung with Mr. Cambiar.
2: Well, very good.
1: Hung with Dirty Work's favorite.
2: How delightful.
1: A wonderful festival to enjoy.
2: You know, we need a Mr. Cambiar appearance on Dirty Work during these dog

0: is.
1: Do we? Do we, though?
2: Yeah, come on.
1: All right, we'll see.
2: We'll do a top five Raphael Devers blow-up moments.
1: I know. And then number one.
2: Yeah.
1: I saw Mr. Cambiar there, saw Jack Loader, saw DirtyWork's favorite little sister, Jorna.
0: Of course.
1: With them, got a good dose, I mean, a good whole afternoon run, hours long, of my man, John Joe Curley.
0: How many Bud Lights?
1: Oh, dude, at one point we were, I don't want to put him on blast.
0: No, come on, no. It's fine.
1: Dude, the guy was fine.
0: No, I've seen it.
1: I tapped out, and he was like, I'm still going.
0: As he should.
1: He kept saying, I'm going to La Rocca's. I was like, dude, you do that. We were at G. I was like, yeah, hell yeah.
0: When Mrs. John Joe is out, John
1: when
0: Curley
1: the, when
0: will...
1: When the cat's away, the mice will play. Yeah,
0: he will have his Bud Lights.
1: No, dude, he was and buying for everybody. I mean, John Joe Curley is... you think I'm a guy in North Beach. That guy's like the king of San Francisco.
0: Oh, he's the mayor of
1: everywhere
0: San Francisco.
1: Everywhere he goes. Except, okay, something did happen with him. At one point, I'm standing with him and Mr. Cambiar.
0: Uh-oh.
1: And he sees a friend maybe in a crowd. And I forget the friend's name, but he yells his name. He'd been like, you know, pretty chill, John Joe. And then he sees his buddy through the crowd. And he goes,
0: excited.
1: Ah! And he yells. And he ran around. He couldn't figure out how to get to him. It was funny. He's like, couldn't get around a barrier. And then he ran back around. He goes and he meets him. And he brings him over. Saying what's up to him. And then I ran to go get myself a corn dog.
0: Ooh.
1: I'm at a festival. I'm getting myself a
0: corn dog, Jack.
1: I'm getting a skewer. I'm getting a corn dog. So I went to go get myself a snack.
0: Okay.
1: So I roll to go get a snack. And I'll be like, I'll be right back. He says, well, wait for you here. And John Joe's friend goes, remember the guy outside of Moscone Center Super Bowl week who ran up to me and he was like, Fred Warner, when my hair was in a ponytail?
0: Wait, this was not his friend?
1: No, it was his friend. It wasn't that guy.
0: Okay.
1: But I've gotten the Fred Warner thing before. This guy then goes.
0: Oh, says to you?
1: This guy says to me, when are you coming back, Patty Mills? I was like, you son of a...
0: Wow, the balls on this guy. Just like, met you?
1: Yeah, he was a brother, though, so he got away with it.
0: I was about to ask. Okay.
1: I couldn't help but laugh. And everybody, I was like, this is... I was caught... I had nothing to say.
0: Yeah.
1: That's one I'd never gotten.
0: You're usually not speechless, but...
1: He kind of
0: no speech.
1: Me. Yeah, I mean, I was without speech. I'd had a few, too.
0: Yeah.
1: I wasn't riff. I wasn't in the riff mode. I was in corn dog.
0: But the fact the guy was a brother and he called you out, you had nothing to say. You're like, ooh.
1: I came back and I was like,
0: I have no comeback here.
1: I was like, that was money. I was like, and then we talked about the Fred Warner. I was like, that's pretty good. I was like, I've never gotten the Patty Mills. And then, of course, I'm in line for the corn dog and I was like, Googling Patty Mills photos. I was like, he kind of got me with that one.
0: He got me.
1: Because Patty does have the dread ponytail, too.
0: Yeah.
1: Probably closer.
0: I'd say accurate.
1: Probably closer in general size. Like, I'm not going to diminish. I'm in no way built like a pro athlete.
0: Right.
1: Unless we're talking like Danny Woodhead.
0: even then, man.
1: Even then, dude. He was more.
0: Even then, man.
1: His body fat
0: short
1: was
0: king.
1: He was
0: short king.
1: He was 135, but he was all muscle. You know what I mean?
0: Yeah.
1: The Patty Mills one, I would assume in size, I'm probably closer to Patty Mills than Fred Warner.
0: Let's see what the height of Patty Mills was,
1: man. He's still an NBA point guard.
0: Yeah.
1: That'd be like 6'2.
0: 6'2.
1: Right?
0: Yeah. Yeah. I mean, it's accurate. More accurate than Fred Warner. Yeah.
1: how tall is Fred Warner?
0: 6'4"? No, I'd say a little shorter, maybe.
1: You think so?
0: I mean, linebackers don't have to be ridiculously
1: tall.
0: Fred
1: Warner's 6'3".
0: Is he now?
1: There he goes, yeah, maybe. I mean, he could play point guard in the NBA.
0: All right, well, there you go.
1: There you go. Fred Warner. No, you're more of a Patty Mills.
0: Well, I guess, like, Fred Warner's more built, looking like an NFL player.
1: He's a linebacker.
0: Yeah, Patty Mills is a point guard, a little slimmer.
1: Yeah, knocked on the three for the Spurs.
0: Yeah.
1: Play for Australia.
0: St. Mary's.
1: St. Mary's, of course. Dude, the last game Steph Curry ever played in college was in the NIT tournament. Yep. Because in the Apple documentary, you remember he goes to the Elite Eight and almost beats Kansas.
0: How could I forget? Your best work, coach.
1: That piece of propaganda that they put my voice in and acted as though Steph was like listening to me in the car, too. He's like in his car.
0: Nice take, coach.
1: He like, played it over. I was like, he's not listening. Well, he's on his way home from the game.
0: Yeah, I know.
1: I was like, I'm not even on at that time.
0: Yeah.
1: It's not even when the show's on. I was like, this is all propaganda.
0: Yeah, yeah. They like to edit a little ridiculous
1: and
0: things
1: they,
0: in
1: and
0: those
1: they
0: documentaries.
1: They failed to mention that Elite Eight run was not his last. His last season in college, he actually played one more year, led the nation in scoring. They didn't make the tournament, Davidson.
0: Mm-hmm.
1: They go to the NIT, and they play those like at school sites. His last college game was a loss to Patty Mills in Moraga.
0: Yeah, not my favorite Steph Curry movie.
1: I don't know if Deli was there.
0: If he was
1: there at that point. Did they play together?
0: I don't think so.
1: Anyway, the
0: of course, the finals of 2015.
1: Not your favorite Steph Curry movie?
0: Yeah, of course, GOAT.
1: Yeah, dude, that's getting love.
0: I haven't seen it.
1: People like GOAT. Same
0: animators as the Spider-Verse?
1: I don't know. Are you following animators?
0: Any confirmation on that one?
3: I don't know.
0: Okay, all right.
1: Danny, can you get a light on in there, man? I'm not liking this.
0: Yeah, I know. It's spooky in there. Come on, man.
1: Or open a blind.
0: I want to see that mug.
1: Open a blind or something.
0: So Danny got a nice little shave as far as the head, but he's letting the beard grow in a little
1: bit. So you guys had a bet about the NBA Finals, right?
0: Yeah, I picked the Knicks to win, so Danny has to grow the beard out in the summertime.
1: That's good. I like Danny with the beard. He's normally a wintertime beard guy. I can't believe I've buried the lead on this, and I forgot this completely. Danny, you know this week, dude. We were talking John Joe Curley with the missus gone. Cats away, the mice will play. You know, Derek's going to Italy on Wednesday.
0: Yep.
1: We got Wednesday, Thursday, Friday with and Monday without Derek. While he takes a quick,
0: live it up, boys.
1: A quick four,
0: live it up, filth.
1: Quick 4-day vacation to Italy.
3: So what do we get to do when he's gone?
1: I don't know. Well, we're gonna hang with Ted Ramey.
2: Make the rundown.
1: My guy Ted Ramey. Yeah, Ted Ramey's gonna produce the show. Ted Ramey's gonna hang out with us on Wednesday and Thursday.
0: Nice.
1: And then on, which is a good guy to talk A's with. We got NHL draft also to talk about.
0: Another bald brother. Yeah.
1: And World Cup. Yeah, bald brother. It'll be like Derek never left when Ramey's here. The show aesthetically will look.
0: He knows a little more about hockey than me.
1: If you're flipping through YouTube channels and you see it, you won't even know the difference. You'll be like, oh, Derek, it's just dirty work.
0: Dude, those 2 weeks you were gone and Ted filled in with me, they were like, oh, there's Derek and more buff and better Derek.
1: Yeah, well, you know what it's like is when it's like when the Three Stooges, because there were several, there's a couple different Curlies.
0: Yeah.
1: It's like going Curly Joe. It's like we just got another one who replaced you as the same guy.
0: So who's Shemp then?
1: There's no Shemp.
0: Okay.
1: No, there's Tim Shemp. Okay. Tim can be Shemp.
0: Okay.
1: The vaudeville act, dude. Yeah. When the Stooges were on vaudeville.
0: Yeah.
1: Tim does not want to be Shemp.
0: No.
1: I wasn't a dig at
0: you, Tim. No one wants to be Shemp.
1: Now, Tim, you're more of the Harpo Marx of the crew.
0: Okay, I like that. All right.
1: But, dude, they're going to Italy for 4 days, Danny. I mean, that's the most alarming thing about it.
0: Yeah.
1: And we did check. Derek got a little concerned last week when I was asking him about.
0: As soon as you said visa, I was like, oh, boy.
1: Travel documents.
0: Did I not do that properly?
1: You just got under. They're like, I looked it up for Derek. They're doing a new travel visa thing to Italy. It's like in the fourth quarter of this year or something.
0: Yeah, but I talked to my little brother. He's already in Italy along with my family, and they told me all good. All you need is just your passport.
1: I got rocking new era on the YouTube chat. Says yeah. Ted Ramey is Derek with DirecTV. Derek is regular cable.
0: Aww. Can I be YouTube TV at least?
1: Not if you want MLB Network, you can't.
0: No, apparently not.
1: Yeah, so Ted will be with me. Derek is here today and tomorrow. Yep. Leaving Wednesday for Italy.
0: I'm just staying for the Giannis trade and then I'm out.
1: back Sunday from Italy. And then Friday, we're live from the ballpark. Or I'm live from the ballpark. Derek won't be.
0: With Rod, right?
1: Rod Brooks, dude. Nice. How about that, dude? Rod Brooks, my guy coming back for a Black Friday on Dirty Work.
0: Awesome.
1: I love that, dude. Me and Rod on Friday, and then he'll be with me Monday as well. I think there's a Black Monday thing, too, but that's more about the stock market crashing.
0: It's a good show, Don Cheadle.
1: Or is it?
0: Yeah, very good show.
1: Or the NFL coaches
0: well, that too,
1: getting their heads lopped off. That's a Black Monday.
0: Or a Scapegoat Tuesday, as I like to call it.
1: Yeah, dude, I like that. I like Black Monday and Scapegoat Tuesday.
0: Scapegoat Tuesday is when all the coordinators are fired.
1: It's when teams are like, you know what, on second thought, dude, after we saw everybody do that yesterday, we're just going to get a new one, too.
0: And then Wednesday and Thursday is like, John Harbaugh, you know what, it's over.
1: Dirty Work on a Monday. Adam Copeland, D-Pop, Danny Dunn with you. We got plenty to get to with the Giants off today. We got a full show for you with you until 6 o'clock. Off day for the Giants after they get swept in Miami.
0: Six times this season?
1: They're still the only team in baseball. They're now 31-46 back to 15 under.
0: Yep.
1: Just for good measure. They are still the only team in baseball without a sweep.
0: Mm-hmm.
1: They have not recorded a 4-game win streak this year.
0: Oh, yeah.
1: They went 1-for-2 with runners in scoring position yesterday. That's 500, but I don't like that. I like that in an inning.
0: Also, the score of the game. Yeah,
1: yeah, dude. And then it gets loud. They got to have that cross-country flight after Devers. By the way,
0: it's a long flight home in silence.
1: We'll get to everybody's thoughts on this at 808KNBR and Rafael Devers. I got a lot of questions because I'm interested how, like, there are people with really strong opinions about it. I have opinions about it for sure. It doesn't really change how I view anything.
0: No.
1: I'm not really, I guess, totally surprised by it. I think this is the type of stuff we talked about happening earlier this year when they signed Vitello.
0: Absolutely.
1: And it's kind of like, well, dude, this is what we kind of knew would happen. These are growing pains where I'm like, there was a discussion about would big league players respect Tony Vitello in any strategic decision, right? I'm not even disagreeing with the move that he made. It didn't work out, and we can talk about that as well. But, like, will players in tough situations take their manager's side and allow him to go through those growing pains when they know they're looking to win? They're trying to be on the field and win ball games. There's also the thought of, like, and I know he's not playing well, but he is a big-time player and an expensive player. Do those guys get more leeway? Are they allowed to demand to stay in games at certain situations? Do you allow Logan Webb to fight for his spot on the mound more than you'd allow, like, Trevor McDonald, right, at this point? Like, that's a real thing. The other part of this is maybe the most relatable thing that can happen in a sporting event is who among us hasn't disagreed with a decision that our managers at work were making? Because we can all see that these guys are going to stand behind Vitello and be like, no, he wants to win, blah, blah, blah. There are 26 guys on this roster. And we know simply from as an exercise from the Pride Night hats that they don't all think alike. It ain't a hive mind, right? So it seems to reason that does everybody at your guys, and I'm talking to you in your car or listening at work or on your YouTube channel, like, do you guys, does everybody in your office or at your place of work have the same opinion of the manager? Like, maybe. But usually that's because everybody, like, hates that guy. Or everybody, even if everybody likes that woman or that person, the relationships are all going to be different. And there's always going to be people who have longevity. There's going to be people who thought they were screwed. There's going to be people who are trying to strive in the company. Everybody's got a different goal. So I'm not surprised by this at all, because this kind of stuff happens in everyday life. To me, super relatable. I want to get your thoughts on it. 808-KMBR, 415-808-5627 is the number to call and the number to text. Would it be concerning if they weren't showing a level of frustration? I guess the real question is, do you believe that this is just a moment of frustration in competition, or is this a microcosm of a bigger problem for the Giants? We'll talk about that. It's a Monday on Dirty Work. Adam Copeland, D-Pop, headed to Italy on Wednesday. And Dan Dunn's hanging out with me all week on The Sports Leader.
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31: And let's see if the Giants do send Jonah Cox out there. They're gonna. And Devers is trying to send Cox back to the dugout.
32: Not happy.
31: He literally waved him away.
32: He did.
31: He does not want any part of a...
32: He didn't want anybody touching him either.
31: He's nope.
32: A little ticked.
1: Dirty Work on a Monday. Adam Copeland, Depop with you. That was the call yesterday. As Devers...
0: A little ticked.
1: Doesn't want to leave the field. Jonah Cox comes out. He gets sent out from Tony Vitello. And Devers... Tony Vitello did say after the game, and I wondered about this too, but I think the reaction kind of spoke for itself. Vitello said that Devers had been dealing with some leg soreness on this road trip. And he said he thought that when he gave the thumbs up, he was just saying, I'm okay to run.
0: Yeah.
1: But he was like, telling Jonah Cox, like, you know, get off the field.
0: Hey, get out of here.
1: And Cox was like, dude, Cox was like, dude, I came from double A. It's my 15th game.
0: Yeah.
1: It's like I came from double A like 2 weeks ago. I don't know.
0: And it's the right call. It's the right call to do in that situation.
1: I agree, because the Giants weren't scoring. Nope. Devers likely, at this point of the game, Devers has likely done the most for you that he was going to do. Like, the question I have to ask myself in strategic situations like this is, like, whether I like the move or not. And I would have been fine if they kept Devers in. You can't be upset with sticking with the everyday guy, right? That said, they weren't scratching runs across. They weren't getting guys in scoring position. 1-for-2 with runners in scoring position, right?
0: Yeah.
1: They didn't have guys on second all game. So Cox is here. I mean, Jared Oliva, we should point this out, who made the team out of camp and then had a, did he fracture his arm or he had a...
0: I forget the exact injury.
1: Something like that. Wrist injury?
0: Yeah. Yeah, wrist.
1: Went to AAA Sacramento on his rehab after 60-day IL. He was one of the guys who they thought was going to provide a lot of that speed and corner outfield play. He goes to AAA for his rehab assignment. The most games you can rehab is 20. So he played his 20 games because they didn't really have a place for him. and Jonah Cox had kind of taken that role.
2: Right.
1: They're, I think, happy with Cox. He provides even more speed. He's a better base stealer, and he's been okay. He's not getting a lot of starts anyway. They didn't have a role for all of us, and they had to DFA him.
2: Mm-hmm.
1: More to that point is that this is why all of us here is for these situations. You have to weigh the cost-benefit, Buster, of whether or not this move is going to pay off. You're playing to tie the game right now. Now, I know people would say, well, they didn't steal second with him. Jung Hoo Lee comes up. He's on first. Jung Hoo Lee flies out. The way I thought about it immediately is, well, a double is probably going to score Jonah Cox. Double's not going to score Devers. Then you're first and third.
2: Right.
1: Double play's still intact. I was sort of miffed they didn't steal with Cox after
0: they should have
1: the flyout. That's mm-hmm. when you would have run him. I wouldn't have run him with Jung Hoo Lee there really anyway, unless the count called for it. Unless it became if it was a full count, maybe I'd go, or 2-2 count, something like that. Even 1-2, maybe. But you can't run yourself out of the inning when you're not getting guys on base or close to scoring position. So I was okay with not stealing for the Jung Hoo Lee at bat. He's been really good. And he's a guy who hits doubles. He puts a ball in the gap or in the corner somewhere. You're scoring Cox. More to the point here is the questions we were asking about Tony Vitello before the start of the season. And that is, would the clubhouse respect him? And how will he manage a bullpen that he doesn't know how to manage? And so far, mm-hmm. the bullpen's not been good. We know he doesn't have the arsenal. We know he doesn't have the pieces. That doesn't really excuse pitching Keaton Wynn on three consecutive days, right?
0: No.
1: Whether Wynn says he's available or not. That's, you kind of got to protect guys from themselves sometimes. This was a decision in-game strategically to try to win the game that I think was the right one. And I think the manager is thinking about winning this ballgame. Rafael Devers doesn't ever want to come out. He was pissed when they took third base away from him in Boston.
0: Mm-hmm.
1: He didn't totally want to play first base there, but he's like, yeah, I'll do it over here because they've got a third baseman and this is a different situation. He wants to play every day. He's basically, I think he's played every game since he's been here, basically. Maybe he's missed one, but I think every game this year he's played, DH or first base. He's a guy who posts and wants to be out there. When you're hitting and you're tearing the cover off the ball, or you're Jordan and you're going for 40, I mean, they'd never be like, Jordan. He was never like, Jordan, come sit down here. Phil Jackson was never like, you got to come out of this crucial game. But baseball is different. What more value did Devers have right there? So I get Devers wanting to stay in. But I wonder, I think we all wonder, was his reaction tied to simply, I'm a competitor and I never want to leave the game? Or was the reaction bigger and different because it was Tony Vitello? So the question I ask is this a microcosm of bigger things? And Vitello, I think, honestly, I was fine with how he handled it. Some people were like, I know Marty tweeted about it, was like, how would this manager? He can be compared to other managers in terms of the team he's on, the organization he's on, and his level of success. But like how he handles things is always going to be person to person. And every guy he should handle it for differently. I'm also a believer of keeping family problems inside the family.
0: Yeah.
1: So if there's an issue, I think he handled it perfectly publicly. And if there's something that has to be hashed out behind the scenes, I would expect that to come. But I don't think that the guy we see in Tony Vitello every day is the guy everybody knows behind the scenes. And I'm not saying it's better or worse. I'm saying I don't think any of this was going to be handled publicly, or there was going to be an outburst about it from the organization.
0: I think this is an isolated situation with Rafael Devers, not a big deal with as far as how the clubhouse perceives Tony Vitello. I think that, I don't know if this went on with Boston back in the day, but I think that Rafael Devers would have done the same thing to Alex Cora or even Bob Melvin a year ago. I don't think it's because Tony Vitello is coming in with not a lot of experience that Rafael Devers wanted to show him up. And I mean, as far as yesterday, yeah, it was a bad look. It's bad optics to do that. It's different than, you know, like a pitcher being on the mound and refusing to get out of the game, Zach Littell a couple years ago.
1: Littell did it. One of the other ones I was thinking about is my good friend Trevor Bauer. Remember when Terry Francona went to grab the ball from him in Cleveland on the mound, and he turned around and he threw the ball over the center field wall?
0: Oh, no, I don't remember that at all.
1: Dude, Francona went out to make a pitch. I think it's Francona.
0: He threw the ball away?
1: Dude, he went to go make a pitch and change. So he's walking out to the mound, and Bauer was pissed. And
0: Sounds like Bauer.
1: He was so immature and all this stuff. But he chalked it up to, like, you know, not trying to show up the manager, but pissed about coming out. Yeah. It's like, yeah, you're mad about your performance. Dude, he turns around and he threw it. It's a pretty impressive throw. Heaves it over the center field wall.
0: What a nice throw.
1: Someone's like, dude, I can work with that. That guy's got arm strength. There are cases of it. And with pitchers, I mean, I love my guy Sergio Romo. I know there was some weird stuff with he and Bochy at one point in 2016, I want to say, when he got pulled out of a game and he was laughing and kind of going back and forth. There was some odd stuff. But that happens with pitchers. And I think when pitchers argue to stay on the mound, when managers go out, sometimes a manager wants to look into a guy's eyes.
0: Yeah.
1: Right? Sometimes he wants to look right at him and know how he feels and really talk to him before he makes the decision. And I think you earn the right to do that. I think Devers is a guy who in his career has earned the right to argue to stay on the field. The problem is this wasn't like a pinch hit at bat where you're like, let me go do it come on, Skip, let me be the guy.
5: Right.
1: This was a situation where for the team, this was better. So I don't love how Devers handled it, but also I like that there's frustration. There should be frustration. They're 15 games under, and a couple of weeks ago we sat here with callers, and you guys were saying, when are they going to show? I don't think they're not focused. They're not. You want to see some anger. You want
2: accountability.
1: To see some accountability. That was the word. I'm like, I don't know how they show that, but to me this is Devers saying, dude, respectfully, I want to be the guy on the field to win the game. And I would say, yeah, it doesn't always strategically work that way. And I think Vitello was making the right move. I don't know that this isn't a bigger issue because I don't think everybody's going to see Vitello the same way.
0: Yeah.
1: They might say they do, but there's got to be something there where he's like, dude, when he comes back to the dugout and he won't let Jace Tingler touch him or pat him on the back.
0: That's a little much.
1: It was a little like, it seemed a little immature, but I'm also like, he may be like, dude, I've been playing baseball while this guy was coaching college. I was a professional. Like, I get that logic, too, where Devers is like, how are you going to tell me I got to come out of the game? I'm the guy, so.
0: But I'm not even sure that's the case. Like, honestly, I think it's just Rafael Devers thinking that he is the right answer in that situation, and he's going to defy whoever the manager is in that moment.
1: You think so? Because somebody said that earlier when we were talking about this off-air. They said, maybe you said it. You're like, oh, we're maybe starting to get some of that Boston Red Sox Rafael Devers.
0: A little bit.
1: I'd kill for the bat from the Red Sox Rafael Devers.
0: Well, as far as the player, you want that.
1: But isn't this the attitude that they were that was pitched about him as one of the negatives?
0: Of course.
1: When he got traded over here? This is one of the things they said.
0: A year ago, you and I had Brian Kenny on, and he was adamant, like, I don't think Rafael Devers is a good teammate. And we heard that stuff. We're past the honeymoon phase where, yeah, I'm willing to play first base. I'm willing to do all the things that Boston said bad things about me. But, like, I don't think this is just because he doesn't think highly of Tony Vitello. I think this is just Rafael Devers as a player. Until I see Matt Chapman or Logan Webb or somebody else undermine Tony Vitello, I think this is a Rafael Devers situation.
1: Well, because Logan Webb is very, like, he's been vocal in the past. I mean, I felt like we knew 2 days before, 3 days, whenever it was that they fired Kapler. Because remember, Kai Correa managed the last couple of games of that season. Whatever it was, because they got rid of Kapler before the very end of the year. Now Kapler's sitting there smoking cigars, eating cheeseburgers, and sweeping the Giants in Miami. He's like, yeah, that was just another
0: cheeseburgers, apparently.
1: Just another sweep for me. he's like, I handled Pride Night a little different. Like you did, dude. Remember, I wasn't even Pride. It was the BLM stuff.
0: I took
1: my knee. Anyway, the situation with Kapler getting fired at the end of that season, remember Logan Webb had comments where he was kind of telling you they lost the clubhouse. Like, there were comments that were like, people were not happy. And I was like, boy, this sounds like Logan's telling us they are not happy and things are not going well. And then they moved on like a couple of days later before they wrapped up the season. Mm-hmm. And I think Logan was like, we know now this is probably going down.
0: And then something similar last year, and he came out and clarified, like, I'm not calling for Bob Melvin's job by any means. I know I did that a couple years ago, and something happened with Gabe Kapler. I'm not doing the same thing right now.
1: Now, this was a behind-the-scenes thing, but when Logan Webb was asked about it, does it make you think about when he got pulled out of the eighth inning on that Monday night against the Nationals?
0: Yes.
1: Keaton Wynn came in for the third straight day.
0: Yep.
1: And they asked after he had like an 11-pitch eighth inning or something. Mm-hmm. By the way, third straight game? Third straight game with eight innings of unbelievable ball from Logan Webb.
0: I think that's kind of related a little bit, too, where he's showing his aggressiveness and assertiveness of wanting to stay on the mound.
1: So that's what I'm saying is, yeah, right. So I'm wondering, do you view that comment from Logan Webb any differently now? Because Logan said after the game, I told Vitello, well, it's your decision.
0: I think, again, when that happened, I think he was not trying to undermine Tony. I think also he was coming back from injury, and he probably, Logan Webb's a very confident pitcher, but I think he also was saying, like, maybe I shouldn't go out there, and maybe it's because we were not really confident in the bullpen right now. I don't think differently about that. I think we just see things differently now with Logan Webb wanting to stay out there. I forget what game it was, but recently he said, like, no, F yeah, I'm staying on the mound. So I think those comments got back to him, and he was kind of like, oh, so people think that I'm not tough enough to stay out there? I'll show you guys.
1: A1H on the Golden State Lumber Showroom text line says, no way, this is not how you show fire. It is a hallmark of a losing team that will surely keep losing. Embarrassing a rookie on the field? You're out of your mind, Copes. To see it as anything else is other than a selfish a-hole player doing his thing. I'm out of my mind for what? I don't think I gave, like, a really strong opinion on anything. I said I don't really like how he handled it.
0: Yeah.
1: But I said, I'm more interested in, like, respectfully, Jonah Cox is not my concern here. I don't really care about that part. I don't think Jonah Cox was embarrassed on the field. I think he was just like, what's going on? I don't really know what I should do here.
0: It was a little disrespectful to dismiss him, of course,
1: but whatever. Like, that's not really the, I mean, I don't know. They're traveling with each other. They're on that team. He's a young player.
0: Yeah.
1: I think it was all more awkward than anything because he's like, do I listen to the vet? They told me to come out. What is his role there? Like, I get that. But also, I don't think embarrassing Jonah Cox is any real part of this. I think really it's about like, I'm wondering, like, is this something that Buster has to address now behind the scenes? Or is this something that is just handled in-house or in the clubhouse and Buster's like, hands off? But again, we don't really know the dynamics or the relationships of every player or their thoughts on what it means to have a guy like Tony Vitello as manager. 808-CAMBR, 415-808-5627 is the number to call and the number to text. We'll hear from Tony Vitello next. Do you think he handled this correctly yesterday in the media? Do you side with him or Devers? Did you think Devers acted out in this? And also, we got to talk about this. I said, this is relatable. We've all had problems at work where you're like, I don't agree with this move my manager's making. This guy just got here. I've been working here for a decade. What's he doing? Have you ever shown up your manager at work?
0: Oh, boy.
1: Derek and I will get into that next. Dirty Work on a Monday. 808-CAMBR, have you personally ever showed up your manager?
0: Too many stories.
1: At work, I want to hear.
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29: For more than a decade, the Environmental Working Group has put out a list of the so-called Dirty Dozen. 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Point is, though, you could consider buying these items organic if and when you can, and then taking extra care when you wash them. The FDA recommends rinsing all fruits and vegetables, even the ones that are organic, under running water that is slightly warmer than room temperature. Don't use soap, bleach, or any fancy produce washes. I'm Dr. Sanjay Gupta, helping you live a better life.
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14: You found Dirty Work with Adam Copeland and Derek Papa. where no job is too dirty. 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
1: Dirty work on a Friday. 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
15: Oh, I wish.
1: Dude, I wish. I know.
15: Oh, I wish.
1: Ah, they're
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1: for
15: the
1: same.
15: You guys. I'll be gone at that point.
1: Yeah, no, we'll be here. I'll be at the ballpark with Rod Brooks on Friday. Derek going 4 days to Italy. So you leave Wednesday and like in the afternoon?
0: Wednesday at 4 o'clock.
1: Was there no flight like Tuesday night? You don't want to like work and try to leave Tuesday night?
0: That's my usual routine, but no, I didn't see a red eye to go to Italy.
1: What a waste.
0: Yeah, I know.
1: Man.
0: Well, I gotta watch the NBA draft.
1: I'm gonna wait for that Giannis trade before you get out of here.
14: It's Black Friday.
1: Yeah, not that's just yet. That's not just yet. On Friday. We're getting that.
0: That's a good intro.
1: Yeah, it's great. You leave Wednesday?
0: I leave Wednesday, yeah.
1: And then you land Thursday. How long's the flight?
0: I believe 11 hours.
1: Okay, nice.
0: So
1: okay.
0: I got some movies downloaded, got some shows downloaded, got some podcasts, and picked up 2 new books.
1: Nice. What are you going to read?
0: I got some autobiographies on George Carlin.
1: It's like Sea Spot Run. I want to read that 30,000 times.
0: Yeah, exactly.
1: Spot Run fast.
0: Yeah.
1: Go, Spot, go.
0: I just picked up Rainbow Fish. And an autobiography on George Carlin and Ricky Henderson.
1: Nice.
0: Yeah.
1: Nice. Oh, is it the Howard?
0: Howard Bryant book.
1: Howard Bryant book on Ricky. Nice. I've read that. It's a good book.
0: Yeah.
1: Good deal. So you're back then on Sunday?
0: I'm back on Sunday. So you're in Italy. Sleeping all day Monday.
1: You're in Italy from Wednesday until Saturday?
0: Yeah, I guess. I mean, you're not counting Sunday, I guess.
1: So you leave on Sunday.
0: Okay. Yeah.
1: 4 nights.
0: Yeah.
1: Unreal.
0: Gonna make the most of it.
1: Have you mapped out your sightseeing yet? Because you said you wanted to see the Spanish Steps.
0: Yep.
1: There's some fountains you want to see. The Vatican.
0: Yeah, the Vatican.
1: The Colosseum.
0: Yeah.
1: I looked at the map. I actually was like mapping it out for Derek on Friday. I was like, they're all actually kind of like 20 minutes from each other.
0: Yeah. It should be easy to get to, but yeah.
1: Have you looked up anything on the country? Like, are you worried about? Because I did a lot of research like on the Philippines and like where to be and like where safe areas and like culturally
0: no,
1: stuff.
0: No. I'm so Italian. Like, I'll be fine.
1: You're not worried about getting like I think they're just gonna get robbed. You're gonna get pickpocketed.
0: Jesus.
1: What
0: the hell?
1: You're not gonna get taken.
0: I hope not.
1: I'm gonna have to call. I get on the phone.
0: Yeah, you're Liam Neeson in this situation.
1: I have a very special set of radio microphones.
0: No,
1: I will find Derek and we will host Dirty Work.
0: No, I'll be fine. I'm there with my little brother and we'll figure things out.
1: Okay.
0: Yeah.
1: He's gonna protect you?
0: I'll protect myself.
1: He's like a Jokic brother?
0: Yeah, exactly.
1: Carrying plastic in the trunk.
0: Does that usually happen in Italy?
1: I don't know, man. I don't know. I'm just asking, did you do any research?
0: No.
1: The answer is no.
0: I think I'll be fine.
1: Okay. Do you think you'll get lost at all?
0: Yeah, probably.
1: Yeah. I'm thinking probably at least once.
0: Yeah.
1: You gonna buy any trinkets, any things to bring back?
0: No, but I hear a lot of people try to sell you stuff, and I'm not falling for that.
1: Do you think you'll really get the Italy experience?
0: Probably not. But I'm going to make the most out of my time there.
1: All right, yeah, you should.
0: And I'm not going to a pasta class, even though my sister now wants us to go. And if we're not going, we should pay for it. I'm not paying for it.
1: Oh, wait, so you're not going to go, but she wants you to pay for your spot?
0: Yeah, when we RSVP'd for the wedding, there is a spot that says, do you want to go to the pasta making class?
1: And you checked?
0: And I hit no.
1: Okay.
0: And then my little brother over the weekend calls me and goes, hey, so she wants us to go to this thing. And I'm like...
1: That was this past week.
0: Yeah.
1: After you said last week you weren't going.
0: And I'm like, when we RSVP'd, we said no. And he's like, well, if we're not going, she wants us to pay for our spot if we're not going. And I'm like, that's not part of the deal.
1: And you haven't talked to her, though?
0: No.
1: Are you going to?
0: Yeah, I will when I see her. But
1: in Italy?
0: Yeah. But if it becomes a thing, if it becomes a thing, I'm going to be like, sorry, no, not paying for it.
1: This is incredible. It is not. I don't think it's good form that she's asking you to pay for a spot you didn't ask.
0: I think he's kind of, you know, and kind of making that to be more than it is.
1: And this is the guy who's protecting you in Italy. This is the guy you're feeling.
0: He's not protecting me. Yeah. I'll be fine. But yeah, we'll figure it out when we get there.
1: Yeah.
0: Bottom line is, I'm not going to this pasta making class. I'm going to enjoy Italy the one day I have.
1: So what time do you land in Italy on Thursday?
0: I think like 1 p.m.
1: Okay, so you land at 1, and then when's the pasta making class?
0: The next day, I'm not sure what time
1: on
0: it is.
1: Friday. Yeah. You're going to get some Italy in. You're going to get some Rome in.
0: Yeah, I'll be fine.
1: On Wednesday. Thursday.
0: My go-to thing is going to be looking at the Colosseum and be like, this is your Colosseum? I've seen better Colosseums.
1: Wait, hold on. You leave on Sunday to come back here?
0: Yeah.
1: So wait, you said you're going for 4 days. Are you going for only 3 nights? Are you only going Wednesday, Thursday night, Friday night, Saturday night?
0: Yeah, I guess so, yeah.
1: It's even better.
0: Yeah.
1: 3 nights, 4 days, dude.
0: I'll make a count.
1: This is the shortest big trip ever.
0: I've heard people do shorter trips. It's just on the back end, they have, you know, more time to rest up from the jet lag.
1: Yeah, yeah. So I don't know. I mean, will you even adjust to the clock? In 3 days, probably not.
0: Probably not, yeah.
1: No, you got to sleep on the plane.
0: Yeah,
1: I will. You got some gummies or something? You're going to need that.
0: I'll bring something.
1: You're going to need to...
0: Not past TSA, but I'll be fine.
1: Yeah, not past TSA. They're not checking that. You'll be fine. Like, what do you think they're going to do?
0: You never know these days.
1: What are these gushers?
0: Yeah, I don't know.
1: What are these fruit snacks? 808-KMBR 415-808-567 is the number to call and the number to text. 209 checks in on the text line and says, 4 days to experience a country that's almost 27 years old in history. Probably won't get to do everything Italy has to offer.
0: Probably not, which is why I'll go back someday.
1: 916 says, don't talk to anyone that comes up to you unless it's a really beautiful Italian woman.
0: Well, I hear they're beautiful over there.
1: 510 says, didn't Dirk live in Italy before? No, that was Indonesia.
0: Indonesia.
1: And he didn't live there. He told us he thought
0: I spent a month there. I thought I lived there.
1: He told us he thought he lived there as a kid one time. He told me and Tim that.
0: Yeah.
1: And then he went, he's like, I had to check with my mom. She's like, we just went there on a trip.
0: Yeah.
1: I lived at Disneyland when I was a kid one time for a weekend with my parents. 805 checks in and says, did Derek officially decide whether he's doing the pasta making class in Italy?
0: I decided that a long time ago.
1: He's not. No. 559 says Derek's getting pickpocketed 100%.
0: Why?
1: Dude, I think it might be a thing.
0: No, I'll be fine.
1: Okay. All right. What are you going to do? You're going to lock your passport like in a safe and everything?
0: In a safe?
1: Like in the room?
0: Yeah.
1: I mean, you made sure. I mean, this is your big international travel trip. There's some things you should, like, you know, shore up. Make sure you have that to get home.
0: I'll make sure I have that.
1: You don't have to go to the embassy or anything.
0: No, I'm not bringing my passport with me. No, no.
1: Not out on your person.
0: No.
1: You know that's a no-go.
0: No, absolutely not.
1: That's good.
0: Absolutely not.
1: I taught you well. You never bring it out.
0: No.
1: You always lock it up. I'm wondering, it's not that, like, anybody's going to go in Derek's room anyway. Don't forget, we went to Hawaii for a week and he didn't use the maid service at all.
0: I did.
1: You didn't? No, you didn't, dude. You said 4 days in there.
0: No.
1: You said you were out of towels. And I was like, what do you mean out of towels?
0: I never said I was out of towels.
1: It's a hotel.
0: I never said I was out of towels. I had plenty of towels. I just didn't need.
1: You were using.
0: I didn't need a. You were using the towels so loosely. You need 4 towels a day?
1: It's a hotel.
0: No,
1: it was a resort, dude.
0: That's a waste, my friend.
1: No, dude, that's what they're there for.
0: So no, people did come in and do turnover service.
1: No,
0: absolutely.
1: Not after I told you.
0: Well, yeah, after you publicly shit.
1: I was like, you haven't had him do anything? Now make that they had turn down service and everything?
0: Yeah, they did.
1: Remember, John Joe Curley freaked out because he came back one day and his pants were folded?
0: Exactly.
1: And he thought somebody like had
0: now,
1: rocked.
0: He didn't do turn down service, I think, the entire week.
1: Dude, they did. He and his wife thought that somebody
0: something?
1: Had like, come in, like broken in. I was
0: oh,
1: like,
0: come on.
1: That's somebody broken and folded
0: no
1: your pants?
0: No one's stealing your khakis. You're
1: that's
0: fine.
1: That's the nicest criminal ever. Looking for any spare change they left out and anything that needs to be folded.
0: Exactly.
1: That's ridiculous. 808-KMBR is the number to call and text. I want to find out if anybody also, like Rafael Devers, showed up their manager. We got some stories we'll get into.
0: Okay.
1: Greatest, like, television, like, I was trying to think of in, like, pop culture where that's happened. Would you say that, like, in Goodfellas, Spider shows up, Joe Pesci?
0: No, because he doesn't work directly for Joe Pesci. He doesn't show him up.
1: I mean, he's serving there, and then he calls, I think he mocks him, because it's after he already shot him in the foot once.
0: Yeah.
1: He's more mad because he shot him in the foot.
0: I don't know if that applies to what we're talking about, though.
1: Yeah. Okay, you know what, a better one?
0: Because in the end, Joe Pesci murders him.
1: Yeah, yeah. Because he really shows him up.
0: Yeah.
1: That's like saying the dude who says the shine box line.
0: Oh, dude.
1: No, you know who did? Billy Batts? Yeah, Billy Batts.
0: Yeah.
1: He's a made man.
0: He's a made man.
1: Good TV show one. Don't forget when Stanley in The Office is doing his crossword puzzle and Michael's trying to get him to.
0: He definitely shows up, Michael, yeah.
1: There's that one?
0: He definitely shows him up.
1: Did I stutter?
0: And then
1: Michael says everybody. Michael says everybody out.
0: Yep.
1: And they go after each other, yeah.
0: Yeah, and then he goes, I don't know, with the whole like...
1: The whole thing is that Stanley's like, dude, every day I watch you say stuff that's dumber and dumber than the day before. And Michael's like, you may think that, dude, but I'm your manager and you have to respect me.
0: Yep.
1: That's it. That's kind of what it comes down to.
0: That's one of the more real moments when Michael Scott shows that he's the boss.
1: But that's legit, and it's like, that's kind of it. That's life. That's having a manager. Like, we can talk about, like, yeah, my parents did this or my... You know, teacher did this. It's different when you work for somebody. And in baseball, it's even more different because it's not like the manager hired Rafael Devers.
0: Mm-hmm.
1: Devers was acquired by somebody else. So I wonder, like, I don't think this looks good. And the fact that Devers won't speak to media or doesn't really talk to media doesn't make it look much better. So we just have to take Vitello at face value. But when things are going this poorly, it's not like they got into this spat for a team that was, what are they now? If they were 46 and 31, we'd be like, that's fiery. This guy just wants to win. He wants to play. When you're 31 and 46, you got to ask yourself, is there a problem behind the scenes? Because everybody's different, and it wouldn't surprise me if the level of respect guys had for Vitello was different, whether they showed it publicly or not.
0: Yeah.
1: And sometimes that plays out in their actions. Does Buster, you think, have to get involved in any of this behind the scenes, or is this simply an on-field two guys just fired up or one guy fired up moment? I'm not so sure. I don't think this bodes well, and I don't think it means anything about Tony Vitello other than how maybe... growing this culture or building this culture could be problematic with a centerpiece that's here for 7 more years. Also, what did Derek do to show up as manager? We'll get into that next. At 808-KMBR, 415-808-5627, the number to call and text. Phone lines are open. Have you ever shown up a manager at work or seen it happen? We'll do it next on the Sports Leader.
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20: 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John Dickinson joined me and Larry Kruger as we're in for Murph and Marcus. Once again, NBA Draft Tuesday. What will the Warriors do at number 11? 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Of course, we'll talk some Giants baseball as the Giants begin a series against the A's. 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
29: For more than a decade, the Environmental Working Group has put out a list of the so-called Dirty Dozen. 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
1: 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Phone lines are open. I thought maybe the phone was down because nobody called. I checked. Unfortunately for me, it worked. Yeah. I was like, oh, no, nobody.
0: So everybody's thinking about talking about Giants too, huh?
1: Yeah, I just think, like, they got swept in Miami. Ho-hum. They're 15 games under. The Devers thing is a thing, but like
0: it is
1: again. It's a microcosm of all the bad press this team has had all season long. And I say bad press as a guy who has said that press, as a guy who has pressed it. Yeah. But also, like, dude, I'm a fan, man. I say this all the time. Like, I'm frustrated, like everybody else is. And so, if you watch baseball long enough, there are teams and there are situations where, when they turn it around and something crazy happens, it's magical. And there really is a magic to baseball that doesn't exist in other sports. You wouldn't use the same terminology. Like, we could have said that about the Niners this year, but we did. We said they kept figuring out ways to win. Different guys kept picking up the slack.
0: Right.
1: With the Giants, it didn't happen the same way. And because of the nature of the game being every day, it's a much different grind. And so on June 15th, when the president, who we all had so much hope for coming in, and I still, like, again, I want this to work. I want Buster to figure it out. But he's trying to figure it out while he hired a manager who has to figure out even more than Buster does, seemingly, right? In terms of how to make this thing work on the field. And Buster didn't provide him the tools. So,
0: well, he's judged every day, where Buster Posey's judged every day as well, but it's different.
1: If you're a Giants fan for a long time, or a baseball fan for a long time, you can resign yourself to your fate and still pay attention and be totally invested in what's happening.
0: Of course.
1: And still be aggravated and upset. But I do think that the Devers thing is multi-pronged here. I do think that it's like, partially his attitude, the way he plays. This isn't something unheard of in terms of behind the scenes stuff, but we also kind of looked at the trade last year and thought, is this just bad press from Boston after they got rid of him? Are they painting this in a way like, good, we don't have this guy? And part of it too is he's not hitting. If he were hitting that way, you'd be like, you put up with a little bit more.
0: Yeah.
1: Right? You deal with more. Barry Bonds was not considered a friendly or fun dude to be around all the time.
0: Right.
1: He was a prickly dude to his teammates, to the media. He never spoke to the media. Like, in the last few years, he was a Giant. Like, he didn't talk to the media very much at all outside of when he was breaking records and he would do things like that. But it wasn't like he was in his locker every day waiting for John Shea to come over.
0: No.
1: Like, it just didn't happen that way for him. And you allowed it because of who he was.
0: Mm-hmm.
1: With Devers, he's had that air, but he doesn't have it here. Right? He's got that shine, not Barry Bonds shine, but he had superstar ability and he just hasn't performed here.
0: Yeah.
1: The team is also underperformed exceptionally. So I think there's a lot of things that go into it, but when it's going this bad, you have to look at everything and things seem to glow more because you're not winning games, right? If you put in Cox and then it works out after all that, this is still a discussion, but it's less so because you're like, well, it worked out. It all panned out. I don't think anybody's debating Tony Vitello and that move. I think people are debating or upset with how Devers has handled it. And when things are going this bad, it's the last thing you need from a dude who you, even if he's not a vocal leader and he's a silent leader and he doesn't want to be the face of anything, he's a guy who you look to for stability and to be a pillar. And so that's a bit concerning when a guy like that reacts to something with a manager. And I don't know what the relationship is. And we'll talk to Susan Slusser later at 4:50. I'm going to ask her, like, is this unusual, this interaction, considering what we know their relationship to be behind the scenes?
0: Right.
1: Because we don't know anybody's dynamic or relationship. I used to ask my mom about that. We'd watch games. I'd be like, I think these guys are really friends. I think they hang out in the offseason. And she was like, probably not. Like, these guys, like, they're from different places.
0: It's their job.
1: It's their job.
0: They're co-workers.
1: It's your job. And some people you're friends with at work, and some people our coworkers. But you said you've seen, like, it was Devers showing up Vitello for sure.
0: Yeah.
1: It's a show up moment. But I also think there are times in sports where that's somewhat acceptable. I don't think this is the same as a pitcher on the mound arguing to stay in the game.
0: I see this differently
1: because this was a strategic thing for a team that's struggling and Vitello's trying to do everything he can to help him win.
0: Yeah, I mean, we've seen this in football and, you know, basketball all the time where a guy gets subbed out and they're like, no, I'm staying in. Like, I remember LeBron James years ago with David Blatt as head coach. You see it in the huddle and he's drawing up a play and LeBron James is like, F that. We're not running that play. That's undermining your coach. It's surprising to me we haven't seen this more in baseball. Like, I watched the

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3: You got to rip them off the field as opposed to vice versa.
4: By the way, I think when he said that originally, I'd only read that comment before I heard it.
5: Yeah.
4: And I was like, is he comparing him to Webb? I think what he's saying, like, guys like Devers and Webb who want to stay on the field.
5: Yeah,
4: I think he was saying you want a dude like that. He's like fighting to be out there. I don't know. I mean, they're going to tell us this isn't a bigger problem.
5: Yeah. And but, I mean, and it may not be.
4: And it may not be. Maybe they are fine. It's. Anything that happens like this is an added bad look for a team that doesn't perform on the field, because then it makes it seem and feel as though maybe there are bigger problems at hand besides just the on-field performance. And if there's things that are problematic behind the scenes, you're in a world of hurt.
5: Well, let's be honest here. Rafael Devers does have a reputation mainly with the Boston fans. We haven't seen that side of him here yet. But yesterday, this being passed around by John Boy Media, most people in baseball, they were like, this is bad. For a guy that the Giants want to trade, this is a bad look. And I don't know if this was directly referencing Rafael Devers, but you saw Alex Cora tweet out yesterday, but...
4: eyes wide open emoji.
5: Yeah, eyes wide open, but also like his mouth being like zippered up.
4: I wonder what the but is about.
5: Almost like, and again, it might have been a reference to the Red Sox still underperforming, but it might have been also him saying like, but I was the problem with Rafael Devers. I don't know. And maybe Alex Cora will be asked about that down the line. But I do think that, again, to my point earlier, I don't think this is a Rafael Devers problem with Tony Vitello. I think this is him as a player, where he thinks that he's the best solution to be on first base in that moment. And I think Tony Vitello handled that perfectly. I think it becomes a bigger issue if he, you know, throws him under the bus in the post game and says like, yeah, I'm looking for Rafi to get in the dugout and not, you know, undermine me in that situation. I think that if you're going to have an issue with him, then handle it inside the house, handle it inside the clubhouse, and handle it where it's not leaking out to the media. And I know that, you know, it's not a good look when Rafael Devers doesn't talk to the media for the longest time now, since he was a Boston Red Sox, since he's been a San Francisco Giant, but he never talks to the media. If he would have said something yesterday, I don't think it changes the situation.
4: 530 on the Golden State Lumber and Sugar text line says, it's all in the Vitello quote. Devers had a sore leg, so Devers understood the pinch runner to be related to his sore leg, not the game situation. Well, that's what he said. Maybe that was why he was giving the thumbs up. But I don't totally think that's true based on his reaction after him was telling Cox to go back to the dugout. And here's the thing. If that were just the case, why be so irritated with Chase Tingler when he came back in? And he kind of stormed off and Vitello said, I don't know where he went. So I don't think it was just, oh, no, I'm fine. My leg's okay. He didn't come in and say, Tony, my leg's good. I can run. There was no discussion like that.
5: No, he wanted to stay in the game.
4: He wanted to stay in the game. So Devers didn't know it was related to the leg. Tony said maybe that's why he was giving me the thumbs up, to tell me I'm good to run. But he said it wasn't even about that. It was about getting Cox in the game because he could steal a bag or score in a double. It was very much game situation.
5: Yeah.
4: That's exactly it, 530.
5: Yeah,
4: he said we just played the cut.
5: And again, there's a lot of things that have gone on this season that are bagged optics. Obviously, you know, the Willie Adames situation and the Dodger game where he's not paying attention. This is a little different. Yes, Rafael Devers is showing up as manager and being somewhat disrespectful to Jonah Cox. But like, if we're thinking about this, like, it's just a guy that wants to stay in the game, too. And I get it. Like, this doesn't happen in baseball that often, so it is disrespectful to a certain extent. But will it be an issue by tomorrow? I doubt it when they play another game and, you know, they move on to the next thing. If it becomes a thing where Logan Webb's asked about and he, you know, answers honestly that maybe he wants Rafael Devers to apologize, then maybe it snowballs from there. But honestly, I think it's a topic today because the team's not very good. But will it become something bigger than that? I don't think so.
4: 415 checks in and says, give Devers a break. Probably just a misunderstanding. Everyone wants to blow it up and react. Well, the counter to that 916 is, or the 80.

0: excuse me, 415, another 916 says, this is a way bigger deal than what people are saying. It's complete BS by Devers. Posey and Tony have lost control of a leaderless team. I don't know that I think they're leaderless, but I don't know what the culture is.
1: Okay, well, who are the leaders? You would say Logan Webb is definitely
0: and
1: a leader.
0: And Matt Chapman. Yeah. He spoke about it yesterday. Chapman did have some comments about it and said, we all want to win. He's a competitive dude. He wants to be out there. And that's what you say as a leader. Devers doesn't want to be a vocal leader. My point is he's a veteran. He makes a lot of money. He's paid to hit home runs and drive runs in. You want to play every day. You got to be a pillar. You know, I mean, you got to be a bit of stability there. And you got to understand what's best for the team.
1: But
0: that did seem like he wasn't willing to do it in that moment, which is why I question how much of that is just about, I don't agree with what this guy's doing.
1: Well, as you said earlier, Barry Bonds was never a leader. Not a guy that's going to, you know, rile up the clubhouse or anything. But his play,
0: he's a lead in every stat. That's
1: Exactly. His play backed that up. Rafael Devers' play has not backed that up. So you can have it both ways where you want to be the silent guy that doesn't talk to the media, but then you're not performing very well. So, yeah, I mean, it sucks that probably tomorrow, before the game and after the game, that his teammates are going to have to answer for this. But then again, I think it's just because it looks bad. It looks bad yesterday. It looks bad today. And then we play a new game tomorrow against the A's. I think people will forget about it.
0: 707 says Cox failed to steal a base or even attempt a stolen base. So is that back on Tony V and his leadership? I mean, again, I wouldn't have attempted the stolen base when Jung Hoo Lee was up. Because, again, the point was if Jung Hoo Lee hits a double there or even a single, you're probably Cox on first and third with a single and maybe a scoring on a double or you're second and third with nobody out.
2: Right.
0: I didn't like that he didn't attempt to steal. And I don't think that's on Cox. I think he's probably going, I don't know if he's given the green light on his own. I'm thinking in this situation, this is coming from the dugout. But then you get Adames who hits into the double play. So you run yourself out of the inning there. I'm okay with not stealing, but I think that's on Vitello's call. I don't think Cox is out there to say, you know, he's playing in his 15th big league game. I don't think he's given the green light in that situation in a game where he's out there to pinch run. And they might need the bag. It was curious. I'd have to look at the at-bat from Adames again, how many pitches he saw. But it was curious that they didn't steal in that at-bat.
1: No, they should have.
0: To stay out of
1: the game. But then again, Tony, like, As you said when the show started, there's a lot of things that we were skeptical about Tony Vitello. How is he going to handle a lot of veterans on this team? How is he going to handle the bullpen? This is the first time where someone kind of questioned him as a manager. And honestly, I don't think it was him, Tony Vitello. I think it was just Rafael Devers being pissed off in the moment. Like, you know, they're 15 games below 500. He wants to stay in the game. Again, I think he would have done this to Alex Cora. I think he would have done this to Bob Melvin a year ago. It's kind of similar in a way. Remember those quotes where Bob Melvin was talking about Elia Ramos refusing to, you know, take
0: he
1: a blow
0: argued,
1: one
0: but
1: day.
0: That was behind the scenes. He was like, he didn't want to sit down. He's like, I want to play.
1: Well, it's bad when you're in a game and you show up your manager
0: that's
1: like
0: different.
1: That.
0: That was 100%. A discussion behind the scenes, right. And because, again, this was a moment of strategy where they needed speed on the base paths. And they had two at-bats with runners in scoring position all day. They needed something to happen. And this was again, there's a good case to be made, and I agree with it, that at this point, Jonah Cox offered you more value to score that run than Devers did for the remainder of the
1: 100%.
0: Game. 100%. He may not have even had another at bat. You know what I mean?
1: Yeah.
0: So and you didn't. So doesn't matter all that much. I don't think in the grand scheme of it. But the issue is the communication or the attitude from Devers there. And I don't think that's going to go away because this is something that was talked about him in Boston.
1: Yeah.
0: Right?
1: I mean, that's the problem that you looked, you know, if it's going to be something else right now. Like this specific situation, I'm not really worried about it. I think that they'll move on to the next game. But if it becomes a thing where Rafael Devers is not respecting his teammates or Tony, then it'll become an issue.
0: Yeah. Also, this is one of the risks as well with trading for a player that's of this stature.
1: Yeah.
0: Who's already under contract long term, rather than meeting with him in free agency. Right? Because you don't get to sit down with Devers and have a whole conversation and decide if he wants to be here. You're just acquiring the guy and the contract. And whatever you get comes with it.
1: And hopefully the bat.
0: Versus the meeting that you have with somebody and go, yeah, we'll offer this amount of money, but we're not going to go here and here and here because this isn't, whether it's attitude or not. My bigger point here is you kind of just get whatever baggage comes with it. Now, I'm not saying this is who this guy is all the time. It's the first we've seen of this,
1: mm-hmm.
0: but it was something they talked about immediately in Boston. And it is a talking point across Boston media today as well.
1: Of course.
0: And national media. The Devers is a prima donna and he's performed much better for them than he has here in San Francisco. And so here, I don't know what else you can do. Again, you're going to get somebody to take this deal? His value is as low as it's ever been.
1: Yeah.
0: The only way this stuff goes away is if the Giants decide to eat most of it. And if they're going to eat a lot of it, and not spend that money elsewhere. I don't know what the point of that is.
1: Yeah, I mean, I never looked at Rafael Devers as a guy with, you know, character issues. But again, there was a lot of stuff in Boston. And again, the honeymoon phase. Like last year, when he's getting introduced, he's like, I want to play first base. I'll do anything that you guys want me to do here. And he's done that. It was just one isolated situation.
0: He's like, he's the manager. He decides, yeah. Now he's like Vitello. Well, didn't he say something like that last year? He's like, if they decide, I just do what they say.
1: Exactly.
0: They're the boss. He's the boss.
1: Exactly. So it's kind of like...
0: Now they're like pinch run. He's like, what? No.
1: Yeah. It's kind of like with Jimmy Butler with the Warriors, where we haven't seen anything that big yet, where he's done what he's supposed to do. Obviously, he had his problems with Miami, then he goes to the Warriors, and he's been a consummate pro. But with Rafael Devers, I don't think there's anything, you know, besides yesterday. I'm not, like, freaking out over it. If it becomes a thing more and more where Tony's like, I can't handle this guy, or he's actually just questioning my opinion on everything, then it becomes an issue. But yesterday, to me, I get it. It looks bad. You don't see it in baseball that often, and it just looks bad when you're not going with the flow of the game and you're challenging the opinion of your manager. But I really do think it's more of a Rafael Devers situation than a Tony Vitello situation.
0: You've showed up a manager before?
1: I have, yes.
0: What'd you do?
1: Well, I've been in sports radio for a long time.
0: What did you do that you weren't supposed to do? That you showed that, like, it's really bad, I guess, if you get into a dispute or somebody does publicly in the office, and there's like a showing somebody up, like a manager tells you to do something and you argue in front of your coworkers with the manager. But like if a manager tells you not to do something and you do it, then you're showing them up and you're insubordinate.
1: Yeah, I've been guilty of that a few times.
0: Yeah.
1: To what end? I've made some bits back in the day. You might remember the Truth Machine. That segment got me in trouble quite a bit when I was told not to do a particular person, whether it was... We're at the live, you know, we're doing a show live from the Raider facility. And I was told earlier in the day, don't put Jack Del Rio through the Truth Machine. And we did anyway.
0: Oh, no.
1: Yeah, that was bad. Bad decision by me.
0: But you didn't get fired, right?
1: No. But
0: just
1: like,
0: what? You've been yelled at?
1: I've been written up and, you know, threatened to be thrown in a radio jail.
0: See, I think about that a lot. Like when I'm thinking about, am I going to get in trouble for something? I go with that Brad Pitt line from Inglourious Basterds when he's like,
1: I've been chewed out.
0: He's like, they'll have your head for this. He goes, I'll probably get chewed out. I've been chewed out before. I'm like, same. I can get chewed out.
1: And honestly, it's worth it at the end to, you know, carve that signature in a Nazi's head. I would say so.
0: I imagine he gets an Antuck. You don't want to take off that Nazi uniform.
1: Yeah, you see, now I just can't go with.
0: So you just did stuff that they told you not to do on air. Yeah, I guess I had that.
1: I did it for the bit. I knew that the audience would like it, and if I got reprimanded, so be it. But I got in trouble a few times. Like, you know, Jimmy Garoppolo was seen with a porn star, and I, you know, made a whole sketch about him going to the VD clinic, and that got me in trouble.
0: Sort of Mia, was it Mia something? Mia.
1: Something like that.
0: Dude, we did a whole bunch of stuff. Like, because she had a quote. She was like, TMZ caught her. We had a whole thing on Murph and Mac about them clinking glasses.
1: It's a very romantic.
0: It was like a week after he signed that contract. Too. I was like, hell yeah, Jimmy.
1: Highest paid quarterback of football.
0: I had one dude where I was working at the Nordstrom Espresso Bar in Stonestown, RIP. It's gone now. And my boss had scheduled me. I had tickets for the last day of the season, Giants Padres, in 2010.
1: Mm-hmm.
0: And I was scheduled to work a Sunday, and she was off like all weekend. I was like, it's the mall, dude. You're a manager. You got to be here. And she was one of those people who got like hired after all of us who were there. And we're like, she sucks. This is terrible. Like she's giving herself weekends off. We've all been there. She like worked somewhere else for a little while and then got the manager job at this place.
1: Yeah.
0: So I called her. My coworkers were like, dude, you can leave. Go to the Giants game. If they win, they win the division. Yeah. They're going to the playoffs. Jonathan Sanchez on the hill hits the triple and all that. So it's like, I don't know, noon. And my coworkers are like, dude, it's dead. You can leave.
1: Yeah.
0: It's fine. So I call my manager and I go, hey, I'm gonna leave. They said it's okay if I leave. She goes, you can't leave. You're scheduled. I was like, well, yeah, but they're saying I can leave. I opened and everything. She goes, if you leave, you're going to get written up. I said, well, what's that mean? She's like, well, if you get two write-ups, then you're eligible for an opportunity check. And if you get an opportunity check, then they can decide to fire you.
1: Mm-hmm.
0: And I said to her on the phone, so this is strike one of three? She said, yeah. I was like, see you Tuesday. And then I left. That was it. Got the write-up and that was it. Then she got fired like 6 months later.
1: Well, there you go.
0: But for something else. But
1: was it an issue when he came in the next day?
0: Oh, yeah. I got chewed out. I've been chewed out before.
1: Oh, yeah.
0: Whatever. I didn't screw anybody over. My coworkers were like, dude, just go. We'll cut you. That's fine.
1: Yeah.
0: But I kind of showed her up there. There's another one, too, when I was on Murph and Mac. They used to get really mad whenever I would like make a joke. Or they would make a joke about something going on with work or something in the station. One time the whole studio was broken. We did the whole show, and I would always just reference it by... And then our boss Jeremiah at the time was like, yeah, people upstairs really don't like that, man. They're really not liking that. And I was like, you mean you? Like, are you the people? He came by and said that to me like 3 or 4 times.
1: Yeah.
0: And then one day he came in and got really upset. And he was like, I told you not to play that. I was like, you didn't tell me not to play it.
1: Yeah.
0: You just told me people were upset about it.
1: Yeah, exactly.
0: I was like, what? I can't play our company sounder?
1: And it's a good bit.
0: Yeah, dude.
1: I always fight for what's going to be the funniest thing possible. And yeah, they got me in trouble a lot of times in radio. And yeah, sometimes I would be an instigator, an ester.
0: How could it possibly be a mockery for me to play our company? Like, how is that? It's an ad for us.
1: Well, context is key.
0: Well, I'm just saying. Yeah, I guess you're right.
1: Yeah.
0: Context is key. That's why I played it.
1: Exactly.
0: That funny context. Anyway.
1: If we all laugh at it, who cares?
0: Showing up your manager and, you know, I didn't have people writing articles about it the next day.
1: Well, yeah.
0: Not that time. It only came here that I'm going to call and text. You ever showed up your boss or seen somebody show up their boss at work or manager at work? By the way, we got a lot of people checking in on Derek's trip to Italy. Pilot checked in. We'll talk about that next. Derek's going to Italy 3 nights, 4 days for his sister's wedding. And I said, dude, I hope you don't get pickpocketed out there.
1: What, does the pilot think I am?
0: No, but apparently a lot of people have checked in. 415 says, yo, look out for pickpockets over there. It's like an effing trade.
1: Okay. All right.
0: You better sew your pockets up, bro.
1: No, I will.
0: What should Derek be worried about in Italy? That's next.
1: I shouldn't be wearing, like, loose basketball shorts.
0: Also, should the Giants do anything with Rafael Devers? I don't think, like, a benching is coming, but does Buster need to get involved? Is there anything that needs to be done or said about this again?
1: Yeah.
0: We'll do that next on The Sports Leader.
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3: 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More like chewed out. I've been chewed out before.
4: Giants fans, the future is here.
5: Bryce Eldridge leads off of the Giants and hits a high fly ball to right field. Going deep, way back there, still going. Adios! That ball bounces out into San Francisco Bay. The first big league home run for Bryce Eldridge. And for Eldridge, the highly anticipated first major league homer.
4: Hear it all on your home of Giants baseball. We are the sport.
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13: For decades, the prevailing wisdom for someone who's had a heart attack has been to put them on beta blockers for the rest of their life. But new research suggests that might not be necessary, and that the benefits of these medications probably taper off after a year or two. On the whole, and for the average person, beta blockers are very safe and very effective. But, as with any medication, they can come with a cost. A financial one, and also potential side effects. We're talking about things like fatigue, dizziness, dry mouth, dry eyes. I want to be clear when I say that you absolutely should talk to your doctor before starting or stopping any medication. Point is, if you're years out from a heart attack and you're in otherwise good health, you might want to ask your doctor about discontinuing beta blockers. You want to, of course, keep up a healthy lifestyle, diet, exercise, and sleep. I'm Dr. Sanjay Gupta, helping you live a better life.
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27: 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Molto bene.
0: Dirty Work on a Monday. 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
27: See.
0: And Derek hasn't looked into, like, the culture of the streets of Italy yet, so he's just kind of winging it.
27: I'm winging it, man. I'm going to have a good time, though. No matter how long I'm there, I'm going to have a great time.
0: Are you worried about getting pickpocketed now that we've mentioned it?
27: Well, if you say it enough, yeah, probably, yeah. But I'm fine.
0: I'll text it to you, too.
27: Okay, thank you.
0: Four and five checks in at 808-KMBR. It says, yo, look out for pickpockets over there. It's like a trade.
27: Okay.
0: And then we got another one here. 503 checks in. First time he's ever texted. It says, airline pilot here. I fly to Italy and back in 3 days all the time. You're going to be smoked. Eat when you're tired. Sleep when you're hungry. You'll be fine.
27: Thank you.
0: There you go. There you go.
27: Yeah, I mean, I'm going to be tired by the time I get back here. But hey, NBA free agency will start that Tuesday on June 30th. I'll be energized.
0: I was looking for, like, pop culture situations as well where people have showed up their managers, not three trips. The other theme here is the...
27: I got two examples.
0: Okay, go ahead.
27: Okay, so...
0: Because we're talking Devers and Vitello and showing up Vitello.
27: All right, you remember Fight Club?
0: Yeah, so Todd Husek, who's in with Dieter today, he just sent me three different ones. He sent me the clip. I said, what's the one in Fight Club? The scene where Ed Norton beats himself up.
27: Oh, yeah, in front of his boss.
0: But he threatens
27: He's
0: the
27: like,
0: boss
27: God,
0: first.
27: You're sick.
0: He's like, I got a new idea for a role for me. He's like, how about you let me keep my job and you pay me, and I just don't tell anybody any of all the sick stuff that you know around here.
27: Yes.
0: Because here's the best part about the job. I can do it from home and don't even have to come into the office.
27: And then he beats the crap out of himself.
0: Who do you think you are? Yeah.
27: Yeah, and then and he's like, cuck, okay, stop, get out of here. And then... happens in American Beauty. Kevin Spacey, I guess, is threatened to be fired. He's there's kind of the same thing where he's like, so you, I know a lot of stuff that goes on around here and you don't want me to like leak that stuff out. No, he does get fired ultimately, but very similar, like, I guess, Office Space, American Beauty.
0: Todd, I checked in with Office Space, yeah, too. He says,
27: and Fight Club, all similar scenes.
0: The scene where he goes into the Bob's when he shows up, he's like, where were you, Peter? You're supposed to be here Saturday. He's like, yeah. I did nothing. It was fantastic. He sits down with the Bob's. And he's like, yeah, I normally show up 15 minutes late, use the side doors so Lumberg doesn't see me. Yeah. I basically stare at my desk all day, do nothing. And then they love him for it.
27: Right.
0: They love them. Kind of shows them up. Told me another one in Old School.
27: Old School's not bad,
0: when,
27: yeah.
0: When Luke Wilson, they start calling him the Godfather because all the guys at his office want into the frat. And he shows up, his boss, he's like, we finished the account yesterday, that's why I've got him working on the arbitration. If you just get out of my hair, the boss goes, all right then. That's why they call him the Godfather.
27: Exactly.
0: So, I also said,
27: sometimes showing up, your boss actually pays off.
0: Stanley in the office. Yeah, sometimes there's like a little bit of clash that has to happen, but this isn't necessarily that with Devers and Vitello.
27: No, and that's the issue at hand, is if it becomes more of a problem, then you become the problem.
0: Can you think of a time when it's happened in football?
27: Terrell Owens. All the time.
0: Yeah.
27: T.O.'s showing up. Steve Mariucci showing up, Andy Reid. That's about it. But, like, yeah, he didn't get along. He didn't get along with his quarterbacks. He didn't get along with his coaches sometimes.
0: Would you say, like, when Trevor Lawrence was having the issues on the sideline with Liam Cohen?
27: But he didn't do that publicly.
0: He was on the field. It was like, it was in.
27: You know what? I kind of backed Trevor Lawrence in that, where Liam Cohen just started as head coach of the Jaguars.
0: That might have legit just been heated competition. This one with Devers is like, no, don't take me out. No. It was a bit different. It was more personal.
27: Well, we see this all the time with wide receivers where they refuse to get out of a game. Or quarterbacks. Like, I paid a man who used to undermine Tony Dungy or all of his defensive-oriented coaches back in the day. Be like, no, we're not punting right now. Get the F off the field.
0: Didn't Russell Wilson change to a pass play?
27: That's rumored. I actually think that that was the actual play call. Yeah. They want him to throw. But, sorry, I was trying to think of the example that I just was thinking about. Sorry, I lost my train of thought. Sorry. I was trying to do a sports example. I'm trying to think of, like, another football situation where that happened.
0: Wide receivers, it's happened. Peyton Manning used to show up Dungy all the time.
27: Yeah, I'm trying to think of another one, though. Come back to me.
0: More on the I'll come back to you. More on Golden State Lumber and Showroom. Text line 530 says, the Bobs to Devers. Raphael, what would you say
27: you do around here?
0: 650 says,
27: collecting paychecks.
0: Hey, D-Pop, you have to try the focaccia bread.
27: Oh, I will.
0: Take Marcus Thompson's advice. That's all he bragged about other than figure skating. Was he in Italy?
27: Yeah, Milan, yeah, for the Olympics. Yeah.
0: Dude, you got to talk to Marcus. You got to hit him up.
27: I will.
0: For some recs.
27: Okay, I'll text him.
0: Yeah.
27: And I'm sure he won't get back to me.
0: He'll text back on like when you're on your way back.
27: Yeah, he's like, is this about my appearance on Friday? I'm like, no, dude, this is about me.
0: 650, Antonio Brown walking off the field for the Bucks.
27: Absolutely.
0: Vernon and
27: Absolutely.
0: Singletary. That's one.
27: Yes. Well, you know what? That was more so that Mike was like, do you want to be here? And he's like, I don't know. And he's like, well, then get the F off the field then. Yeah, that happens all the time in football. Especially wide receivers pulling stunts on the field, yeah.
0: Yeah, 415 checks in and says, on Derek's Italy trip, now you'll be fine. Barcelona, Spain, way worse. They're very good at the pickpocketing.
27: Are they now?
0: That's what it says in Barcelona.
27: Okay.
0: That's from 1415.
27: Either way, I will have my head on a swivel.
0: 1415 texture. 510 says, this is our guy Van, of course, over in the East Bay, says, hey, does Sprewell choking PJ Carlissimo count as insubordination?
27: Yeah, I would say so.
0: Yeah, it counts as, that's assault, brother.
27: Yeah, I would say so.
0: That's assault.
27: God, it's one of the worst stories
0: says,
27: ever.
0: Bad look for Raphael Devers, but honest question, if the plan was always to pinch run with Cox, why wouldn't Devers know that beforehand, and why wouldn't Cox already be loose and stretching? He'd been sitting on the bench for 9 innings. We don't know that he wasn't loose and stretching. There's no, they do that all the time when you get to certain innings, like as young as high school. I would come off the bench sometimes and pinch run, and they'd be like, yeah, go get loose in a certain inning. Or if this guy gets on, you're going to run. Also, you say that because Devers is on first. If Devers hits a double,
27: right,
0: do you necessarily do the same thing? I don't know. It might be a bit different.
27: Yeah, I would.
0: I'm not sure. I'm saying
27: I'm not pinning this on Vitello, honestly.
0: I didn't say the plan was always that. Sometimes it unfolds that way, and you go, hey, I think this is our best move here.
27: Yeah. Oh, sorry. I remember the example. Earlier this past year, the Eagles playing the Packers. There's a play where it's like fourth and whatever, like fourth and 11. They go for it. And this is where Nick Sirianni was like, don't snap the ball. Don't snap the ball. Jalen Hurts and A.J. Brown go against their coach, Nick Sirianni, and run the play. And it made no sense whatsoever. And then, much like Tony Vitello, even though he's not taking the fall for Devers, Sirianni, the post game, is like, yeah, that was my call. It was a dumb mistake. Coaches have to do that sometimes. You have to fall on the sword when their players are being insubordinate. But you handle that behind closed doors. So I don't mind the way that Tony handled it yesterday.
0: 808 came to us. I'm going to call and text. I see you guys waiting on the line here. Rich and Pugs, we'll get to your calls here in just a sec. 503 says, I had a degenerate sales manager who only planned travel around the band Widespread Panic.
27: Okay.
0: They only traveled or took vacation around that band. Rather than go up to him in Boulder, Colorado to visit accounts that already had secured orders, I shut my mouth, I let him go, and I took my girlfriend to Big Sur for a couple of days.
27: Right.
0: So you just took the time off after your boss told you not to. Or you just went away
27: Sounds
0: when he was
27: like
0: gone.
27: It, yeah.
0: Yeah, undercut, I guess. It's not a big show up. It's kind of a good sneaky move.
27: Well, when you got That's tenure, like throwing you can get away with anything.
0: It's like throwing a party when your parents go away.
27: Yeah.
0: I got to tell you about this. Speaking of a band, we are giving away tickets today. And all week long, listen, between now and 6 o'clock, we'll give you a cue to call. And you can win tickets to go see The Wallflowers.
27: Oh.
0: Well, not the Wallflowers are coming.
27: My favorite Nepo band.
0: To the Mountain Winery in Saratoga on October 16th. I don't have a baseball birthday for you then.
27: Okay.
0: October 16th of this year at the Mountain Winery in Saratoga. When we give you the cue to call, it'll be a very legal statement that I make. You'll be caller 10 to the studio, 415-896-KNBR. You'll win two tickets to see the Wallflowers on October 16th at the Mountain Winery in Saratoga, furnished by Golden Voice. 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Is it ever okay for a player to show up their manager in the way, or head coach in the way that Rafael Devers did? If he were hitting, would we care about it as much?
27: And one more question. Can you name a Wallflower song besides One Headlight?
0: No.
27: Yeah, me neither.
0: I wouldn't have gotten that one either.
27: Hey.
0: I'm really bad with song titles. You ask me, I'm never going to get a song title.
27: That's like a very 90s song. That's the only Wallflower song I know.
0: You want me to run down, like, you know, the Giants bullpen from 02. I'll throw you.
27: You can nail that.
0: I'll get you a Jay Witasic, but yeah. I don't have a.
27: You can't name a playlist, and now that's what I call music back in the day.
0: Zero, dude. No, none of them, dude. Now, dude, are they still doing those?
27: I hope not.
0: I hope so.
27: Really?
0: I mean, not for me.
27: I think Kids Bop and Now That's What I Call Music went away a long time ago.
0: Kids Bop, yeah. They went away when kids got phones.
27: Yeah, that's it.
0: Because you didn't need Kids Bop. You just had
27: the Baja Men were very popular with Kids Bop.
0: All nine of them, dude. All nine Baja Men.
27: Going back to 1977, baby.
0: 808 KNBR.
27: Casey Kasem introducing the Baja Men.
0: We go out to the Baja Men. Okay, here it goes. In the history of Bahamian music.
27: And they asked, who let the dogs out?
0: And they asked, who let the dogs out? We'll take a quick break. When we come on back, your calls and your thoughts. Rich and Pugs ASU waiting. 808 KNBR, the number to call and to text. Here's the other thing. Devers doesn't speak to the media.
27: No.
0: Do we care if players do or don't speak to the media? We can get into that as well and more from Vitello on his reaction and plenty of your calls on Derek's Italy trip and showing up managers on the Sports Leader.
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9: By age 35, two-thirds of American men will experience some degree of noticeable hair loss. And by age 50, about 85% of men will have significantly thinning hair. That's according to the American Hair Loss Association. Now, one dermatologist explained that hair loss can either be genetic or it can be triggered by stress, illness, surgery, medications, major life events. No matter the cause, a lot of men, understandably, are frustrated by hair loss because it seems like a loss of control. You can take great care of your scalp by all sorts of expensive lotions and potions, but that might not matter. There are some tried and true medications that might work, like minoxidil or finasteride. But another solution is just shaving it off, and I've heard more and more how liberating this can be for a lot of guys. That's the ultimate control of their appearance. I'm Dr. Sanjay Gupta, helping you live a better life.
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0: Dirty Work on a Monday afternoon. Adam Copeland, Depop, Danny Dunn hanging out with you, giving away those Wallflower tickets. Stay tuned for the cue to call. You'll know it because I'll tell you this is the cue to call. 808-KMBR is the number to call, 415-808-5627. Kind of a multi-pronged day here, talking about the Devers and Vitello fallout from yesterday's game.
27: Yeah.
0: Also, just, I said, to me, totally relatable. I mean, how often in your life, at any point in your life, have you had a job where you're like, what's this manager doing? Like, everybody.
27: Oh, yeah.
0: Like, everybody. And if you haven't, then you're the manager that we're talking about.
27: Well, everybody questions their boss from time to time, but do you act on it? Do you show him up, you know, in a big setting in front of everybody?
0: Did you ever show me up when I was your boss?
27: I don't think I ever showed you up.
0: You just called me boss man.
27: Never called you boss man.
0: You always called me boss
27: man. No, I gave you all the ideas.
0: Oh, man. Yeah. Do we show up our boss Mike now?
27: I think you more than me.
0: Yeah.
27: Like
0: I'm just more of a, I'm more of like a, I'm a go right up to the line guy.
27: Would you say the 12 shots you took at Jax was showing him up?
0: That wasn't 12.
27: I counted 12 that day.
0: That wasn't 12. No, no way. There was no way. Maybe by the end, but not during the show. Yeah, that was kind of a show up. I think I asked him on air, what's the most anybody's ever done in a show?
27: Yeah. And he buried his face every time he took a shot.
0: Yeah. Well, no, I didn't. I want to admit to that. If you can find the video, I guess. But
27: it doesn't exist.
0: Yeah, I don't think so.
27: You can't find that date.
0: It does not exist.
27: Sometime in October of last year.
0: The 31-46 Giants, 10-30. Is that what I said? 10-36 when the opponent scores first?
27: Yeah, not a good record.
0: No. They're not good at anything.
27: Not really.
0: They're not even good at like being nice to each other, seemingly.
27: No.
0: You know what I mean?
27: They're good at grand slams.
0: Well, they were a couple weeks ago.
27: Yeah.
0: Let's go out to Pugsley. Pugsley is in West Sacramento. Let's talk about the Devers situation. Pugsley, what's up, dude? You're on the Sports Leader.
16: Hey, thanks for taking my call, my brother. Anyway, to me, that Devers thing, that shows Vitello, you know, doesn't have a very much control in that dugout. That was real bad. You know, once I was in an argument with my boss, kind of in front of some people, and I was talking big about this and something like that, he said, Mike, don't forget, I signed the front of the check, and you signed the back of the check.
27: Yeah, that's true.
16: So that was pretty much
3: that was pretty much that it right there. But what bothered me is that I thought it was a good move getting the getting him in, talked in. There's no outs. He should have been sacrificed over right there. It was four times in this game they had a chance with a leadoff guy, and they did not sacrifice. We needed one run. You know, Adamas isn't going to hit a two-run over. He's going to hit into double play.
0: Yeah.
3: Oh, that's right, he did. Anyway, you know, playing a little small ball all during the game. We're not a big team that can just, you know, stand up there and swing away and stuff. But Devers was out of line. I don't know. We'll see what happens about that situation.
27: Hold on, Pugsley. Do you think that the disrespect that Rafael Devers had yesterday applies to everybody, or you think it's just an isolated incident from Devers?
0: What I was going to go at too next, Pugsley, is like, I don't disagree there could be an issue with Devers and Vitello where he doesn't have that level of respect or see it the same way. Like, that's everybody's individual, but I also wonder, like, is this a microcosm of other guys feel this, or is this an isolated, it's Devers and Vitello?
3: Yeah, he was also, as he was walking off, he was cussing. You can tell he had his mask.
0: Yelling at his helmet, yeah.
27: He was upset,
0: mouth.
27: Yeah, he definitely.
0: He was mad, for sure.
3: In FIFA, that's a red card. And I saw that on a game the other day. I don't know what game it was, but a guy got called for a penalty, and he was mouthing off big time with his hand over his mouth, and he got a red card. It's an actual rule. I looked it up.
27: Yeah.
3: It was unbelievable. But that's what Devers, that same situation right there. That was a red card.
0: Appreciate the call, Pugsley. Thanks so much. I mean, what do you think? Because that's
27: I don't think it's fair.
0: I'm not willing to say like everybody's beefing with Vitello. I don't think that was the situation. It might have been situational, but I do like the reaction of Devers makes me think maybe he's personally got other issues, or maybe he personally doesn't like some of the stuff that's going on, and there may be some individual or personal frustration with his own performance. But I think in that moment, like, I don't look at this as like, oh, this is a problem with everybody in the clubhouse until somebody vocally says that.
27: Exactly. Like, I'll be interested to see if somebody else has a report out there that Rafael Devers has felt this way about Tony Vitello for a long time. But until I see Matt Chapman, Logan Webb, anybody else undermined Tony Vitello like that, I don't think it's going to be, I can't say right now, it's not fair to say that Tony Vitello has a clubhouse problem where no one respects him. I don't think that's fair to say. I think Mike Krukow was the same thing today on with JD and Krug, where it's like, I'm not in the clubhouse every day. I wasn't on this road trip. I can't say with certainty that everyone feels this way. I think it's also with Rafael Devers. I think he was just pissed off at the moment, not even pissed off at Tony Vitello. I think that Rafael Devers would have done this to Terry Francona, would have done this to Alex Cora, would have done this to Bob Melvin last year.
0: Maybe, but that's not like who else would he have done it to. I don't think that's really important here. Really more to me is like, I hear you on like, this is just him reacting to Tony in that moment, potentially. It could also be, like, why did he feel his reaction? Hasn't he been upset at other things and he didn't react? Like, he doesn't react to a whole lot, except positively, at least on the field, seemingly.
27: Right.
0: Like, he's not, like, he, you know, we all talked about the Matt Chapman and Casey Schmidt stuff earlier this year.
27: Yeah.
0: That was a little bit different, because that's player to player, and Vitello just kind of let it play itself out, and it was fine. Those guys are fine with each other. But I don't, like, the reaction to me says more about how Devers reacted to the decision. To me, that's like, why wouldn't, I don't know. To me, that's, if he's feeling big enough reaction there, this isn't game 7 of the World Series. This is a moment where you're down 2-1 late, but it's not a super tense moment. And his reaction was bigger than the situation at hand.
27: Of course.
0: Which made me feel like he's maybe got bigger problems with Vitello than, and this is just what I'm seeing. But his reaction afterwards was not happy. And Vitello said he don't know where he went. He just went back into the clubhouse or whatever.
27: I mean, I don't really know what the relationship is like.
0: I don't know what anybody's is, right?
27: Well, I think Alex Pavlovich, I think he said this just today when they released their new podcast, Giants Talk, where he said that, you know, I've seen behind the scenes Tony Vitello kind of light into Rafael Devers. So maybe it's, and I appreciate that Tony Vitello didn't make a big deal about this in the post game.
0: So Pav said?
27: Yes, but maybe, I don't know, maybe there is something there. I don't know, but I think if I'm going off of what I saw yesterday, I think it's just Rafael Devers pissed off about that situation. I'm not going to say that it's an issue with Tony Vitello in the clubhouse. I don't think it's an issue with Rafael Devers and Tony Vitello where they don't like each other.
0: It's not about like, it's about do you think all the players genuinely think Tony Vitello is the guy that can help them get the job done? That's what I'm asking. I'm not asking about like, because I don't have to like my manager, but if he's the right
27: respect
0: manager, yeah, exactly. Does this show a lack of respect for Tony Vitello? And I think it's fair to make that case. We discussed that this might be an issue with big leaguers anyway. So now that we've seen it happen, at least in one case, I don't know why I would think otherwise. It's kind of where I'm at. It's not about like, it's about, you can like him fine. They can get along fine. Doesn't mean you want to go to battle with him every day or that you think he's capable of doing the job. There's a lot of really nice guys who have been head coaches and managers and GMs personally, I won't say names, but guys that you and I know didn't have great levels of success, but you meet him, you're like, I love that guy. That guy's the best guy. Do I want him to be the head coach of my team? Not necessarily.
27: Right. Yeah, I mean, I can't say. I think that my belief, honestly, is that just Rafael Devers was upset about the situation. I don't think that there's a belief maybe from his standpoint that he doesn't.
0: What about
27: think,
0: it was he upset about? Being pulled out of the game?
27: Yes.
0: Simply?
27: Yes. Yeah. I think so.
0: I think so, too. But would he have reacted this? Like, I don't know that I agree. That's why I don't like picking, like, comparing, like, would he have reacted this way to this person or this person? Have we seen him react that way before on the field? Not here. And I don't know enough about it and about the prima donna stuff they talk about in Boston.
27: Yeah, but they said some stuff happened between him and Alex Cora behind the scenes where he did not respect him.
0: Right. Right. So, I mean, if that's the case here, that would seem to reason, that would associate with why he reacted the way he did over something that wasn't a major thing.
27: Right. I just think that maybe Rafael Devers, I don't know, has an issue with managers sometimes. And I'm not going to make it a thing with Tony Vitello because I haven't seen anybody else do this yet. If it becomes a thing where you see Matt Chapman, like, vocally talk down to Tony Vitello, then I think it's an issue.
0: Yeah, I don't know. I'm not going to say, like, one thing has to happen. I think you just have to take them as they come because I'm not going to put it on. If that player does it, then this means he's lost everybody. I think everybody's going to handle it differently. But I also think that it kind of is on Vitello. Not that Devers reacted that way, but this is what it is because the team is 31-46, right? Again, mm-hmm. If you're 46-31, this is a fiery moment among a team that is figuring it out and doing damage and one of the best records in the National League or whatever. Yeah. But because you're 15 under, you have to look at everything through that lens and that things are going so poorly and now players are upset with decisions being made on the field. So I won't say he's, like, of this incident, he has nothing to do with our reaction to it. I have no problem with Vitello here.
27: Right.
0: But I do think that in the grand scheme of it, or at the big picture of it, it's fair to evaluate it and say, would it even, if we're going to say, what would he have done it to that manager? Would he have done it at all if this team were performing better? Like, would it mean
27: probably
0: something
27: not
0: different? Yeah. So, I mean, we could, shoulda, coulda, woulda, but I also think there's something to the fact that there's a level of frustration with this team because of how bad they are. The superstar guy, at least in name, doesn't want to be pulled off the field in that situation. And there's something to that. I don't agree with how he handled it.
27: I don't either.
0: But
27: you kind of want to see the fiery passion a little bit too. Again, like, you don't want to see it at the expense of his manager or the guy that's subbing in. But again, like, to answer your question, like, should anything happen to Rafael Devers? Should he be, you know, benched for a game? Is this going to increase the chances that he gets traded? Absolutely not. They go on, like, you know, obviously they don't love the situation, and maybe Tony talks to him. Maybe somebody else steps up and says, like Logan Webb as a leader of that team, saying, hey, I understand that you're frustrated in that situation, but you're showing up multiple people. You're showing up us as teammates. One of your brothers is Jonah Cox. You're showing up Tony Vitello and Chase Tingler
0: as
27: well.
0: That's what I mean. But if that has to happen, if that conversation has to happen, it does mean that there's a bigger problem behind the scenes. That's my point. If this was just a on-field baseball incident, nothing else comes of it. But if there does have to be a conversation had, it means there is some issue back there. There is with somebody or some disconnect where they're not on the same
27: page. But if it's just Devers that feels that way, you think that's a Tony Vitello problem?
0: I don't know. I don't know. Maybe it's a Buster Posey. I don't know because we don't know the nature of their relationship.
27: Well,
0: this is the question is when things are going this bad, does this mean there could be other issues? And I think
27: possibly.
0: I think it could mean that.
27: Well, if there's more incidents like this, this is where I don't know if Buster needs to step in for what happened yesterday, but if it becomes an issue where, you know, Buster wanted this guy, this is his guy, this is his dude, as he said a year ago, then he needs to step in and say, like, this is not what we do here. This is not San Francisco Giant baseball.
0: Dan in Petaluma, Michael in Sebastopol, Marichal in Alameda, and I think we got some more coming in here on the line. We will get to all of your calls. 808-KMBR, 415-808-5627. The number to call and to text, do you think this Devers thing is isolated, or does it mean there's a bigger problem behind the scenes with how some of these players view the Giants? Also, who's a Giant longer? After we heard the potential trade rumors last week, who's a Giant longer, you think, in their tenure? Tony Vitello or Rafael Devers? We'll do that next on the Sports Leader.
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7: 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The 21-year-old Eldridge has electrified Oracle Park. It's a game-ending grand slam!
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9: 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These apps are built to be addictive, so kids, all of us in fact, will keep coming back for more, even when we are made to feel worse. It's bizarre. You might need to help your son or daughter reset their algorithm by unfollowing certain accounts and following or interacting with more positive ones. They might need suggestions of other healthier things to do, or to see you leading the way by example and putting your own phone away. In the run-up to bedtime, everyone's phone should go away, no questions asked. And if you need some help, sort of, I guess, resetting expectations, try engaging parents of your kids' friends for a more coordinated effort. I'm Dr. Sanjay Gupta, helping you live a better life.
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0: Dirty Work on a Monday afternoon. Adam Copeland, D-Pop, Danny Dunn hanging out with you. Susan Slusser joins us at 4:50 talking about the clubhouse culture of the Giants. Rafael Devers and Tony Vitello yesterday as the Giants were swept in Miami, dropping to 15 under at 31-46. Still have not completed a sweep this year.
27: Nope.
0: They've been swept six times. They haven't won a four-game winning streak this year either. And Chapman said yesterday it's been frustrating. It's been one step forward. A couple steps forward, then a couple steps back, and they can't get, like, it's fine if you're 500, but they're not even close to that.
27: No, they're not.
0: Let's go out to the phone lines here. Let's go to Dan. Dan is in Petaluma. What up, Dan? You're on the Sports Leader.
22: Hey, you guys. Thank you for taking my phone call.
0: Yeah, man.
27: Of course, Dan.
22: Hey, I don't really have an opinion one way or the other about Devers because, I mean, there's just so many things wrong with this team that this is just kind of a drop in the bucket.
0: Sure. I'm with you. Exactly. Yeah.
22: But I was thinking, you know what would be funny? is I don't know who they're playing on their next road trip, but if the opposing team put up that clip on the Jumbotron of Roger Dorn being pulled in for a pinch runner, he refuses.
0: And, yeah, Roger Dorn does do that. He tries to show him up, right? Lou Brown, you just want to.
22: And then he gives that look like he's being sent to his room because he did something wrong. And he's just like,
0: Is that after he gets hit by the pitch? He comes in and gets hit by a pitch. Is that right?
22: Yeah, yeah. I just, you know, that, and then I could just see it. It'd be hilarious, I think. But anyway, that was it. That's all I really wanted.
0: Appreciate the call, Dan. Thanks so much. Yeah, we're talking times where guys show up, or people show up managers in movies or shows or pop culture. That is one in Major League.
27: Yeah, I mean, it happens in sports all the time. How many times has Draymond Green showed up Steve Kerr? How many times have wide receivers refused to go off the field or, you know, like, you know.
0: I just accept it. I'm like, you're just nuts.
27: Yeah.
0: You're a wide receiver.
27: They're just divas.
0: Yeah.
27: Like Randy Moss going into the locker room way before the game ended and showing up Mike Tice and all of his teammates. It happens. It's more accepted. Not even accepted. It's just kind of
0: dealt with.
27: Expected in football or basketball. In baseball, I understand why yesterday was not the norm. I know a lot of people today, you know, like Ken Rosenthal or Buster Olney are saying, like, that's inexcusable. And you're right. It is bad behavior, but is it going to be something that becomes bigger than what we saw yesterday? I hope not, but maybe it does. Rafael Devers, there might be something there. He doesn't respect Tony Vitello, but I can only go off of what I've seen. It's one isolated incident to me.
0: Yeah, he said it right, the caller there, that like there's so many other things wrong. I don't think this is like a bigger issue. Like I do wonder if there's issues with Vitello because this is something we discussed that could be a problem. How will players with big league experience, veterans specifically, view a manager with no experience who's there to sort of change culture? There's a lot of a what do you know? And it's gone as badly as they could have thought. Like, this is the worst end of the spectrum, considering the roster they put together and the situation they had. Their hope, I think, Buster's end is those veterans can stabilize this for Tony Vitello. Instead, it's been a bit problematic. So I don't think this is a bigger issue in terms of the season itself, but I do wonder what it means about Vitello and how long he's here and what role this plays in the grand scheme of things, right?
27: Yeah, I think so. I think yesterday, you posed the question. I think Krug talked about it this morning, where how long you think both guys will be here? Who's longer, you know, for to be a San Francisco Giant? Is it Tony Vitello or Rafael Devers? The contract would tell you Rafael Devers, but the fact that we hear these reports that Buster would love to move off of Rafael Devers, maybe it is Tony Vitello. That's his handpicked guy. He also picked Devers as well.
0: Well, yeah, he did. He picked Devers as well and gave up pieces to get him and agreed to pay the contract. It's tough a year in to say, I'd love to get off of this guy. And his value is as low as it's ever been. Because if he were hitting or at the same value, you wouldn't be looking to move off of him.
27: And I think Buster would feel more pressure probably to move off of Vitello than move off of Devers.
0: I mean, that's the counter to that question is who's more likely to have a great Giants career then, Vitello or Devers?
27: Based off the past, Devers.
0: Let's go back out to the phone lines. Michael is in Sebastopol. What's up, Michael? You're on the Sports Leader.
1: Hey, how's it going, guys? Thanks for taking my call. I'm loving that you guys you seem to be taking this down a notch compared to everybody else. absolutely an isolated incident to me. And, you know, obviously the emotions that come with the way the team is playing. I mean, that's the main thing.
0: I want some frustration.
1: Totally. I'd like to mention something. I don't know if you guys have brought this up at all, but Devers is pretty fast for a big man on the bases. That guy moves out. He hustles. He runs. Like, I know he's not as fast as Cox, but you can see that he takes pride in the way he runs the bases and the way he really tries to hustle stuff out. So I think that's part of it. Didn't Cox make a base running error recently? Was that him?
0: Yes. Forgot how many outs there were, yeah.
1: Like, you got a veteran on the base pass. He's quick. I think he's proud of the fact that he's a big man that has some speed. And I think that's probably part of it, too. And, you know, you kind of want to see that fire, don't you? I mean, I know you don't want to see it to disrupt the team. But,
27: yeah, man,
1: if you just sat there and slumped and walked off, like, you know, I mean, you want to see a guy that is fired up like that. So that's all I have to say. I think he's proud of his speed on the bases, and I think that probably hurt his ego just a bit.
0: Appreciate the call, Michael. I would say this. Fangraphs has him ranked, or maybe it's Baseball Savant. I think it's Baseball Savant has him at the 28th percentile in speed. So you could say for a big guy, he has no stolen bases as a Giant.
27: No, he doesn't.
0: He's not a guy who's, like you might say, his foot speed might be okay. He's not like an elite base runner in any capacity. And really, it was more about the situation the Giants were in. Did he still offer you the same value on the base pass in that moment that Jonah Cox did? No.
27: No, not absolutely not.
0: And again, he's not scoring on a double. Jonah Cox might. They didn't hit the double. Didn't really matter all that much. They had two at-bats with runners in scoring position. We had a caller say they could have gone more small ball. They maybe should have. You know what I mean? But they had the middle of the lineup up at that point, too.
27: I'm not questioning the decision
0: so much.
27: I'm
0: more upset he didn't steal after Jung Hoo Lee flew out to stay out of the double play.
27: Because exactly.
0: Then a base hit scores Cox.
27: Exactly. Yeah, I'm not going to question the decision. I think that, like, yes, we can analyze a lot of decisions that Tony Vitello made this season. Obviously, key to win or other bullpen mistakes earlier this year. But that was the right call. It's just that Rafael Devers didn't love the situation at hand where he was told to get off the field. And yes, I mean, it does show a little fieriness from Rafael Devers. Imagine if he actually got his way. Can you imagine if he just complained enough where he stays in the game and Jonah Cox has to go to the dugout? That looks 10 times worse. I'm glad that that happened. But also, I don't love the fact that Rafael Devers kind of throws a temper tantrum and goes back to the dugout. I don't love that. But if it becomes
0: yelling
27: more
0: into his helmet and then
27: acting like he's playing freeze tag with Chase Tingler, like that's a bad look. No doubt about it. If it becomes more of a thing, then I will be upset about that. But for right now, it's one situation, and I think that we should give the benefit of the doubt to Rafael Devers that he hasn't had a lot of instances like this with the Giants, you know, to this point from being acquired a year ago.
0: Freeze tag, my least favorite version of tag.
27: Yeah.
0: Tag was just lame. You're it. Like, I'm a hide-and-seek head.
27: Hide-and-seek's good.
0: Yeah. I also am not down with, like, base power. You know what I mean? Because hide-and-seek's like you got to get to base.
27: Right, yeah.
0: After they find you, you got to try to outrun their tag. I'm not down with, like, no, I tag base, but you got to stay on base.
27: Yeah, but, like, you know, freeze tag, I like it where

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4: Well, those of us that give up driving, we need BART. That's how we can get around.
5: Pulled me in the office after the meeting was over and said, man, you can't be yelling at the supervisor in front of my other co-workers. And I'll be like, but he can't be trying to embarrass me in front of my other co-workers. And every two or three weeks, it'll go on and my manager would threaten to fire me. He said, man, I don't care, y'all. Go into the office, shut the doors and holler at each other. I said, I don't have no problem doing that. But he just can't embarrass me in front of my co-workers and then I take it in the office. Anyway, every two or three weeks they threaten to fire me.
6: But hey, but Marisol, you're still there, right?
5: Huh?
6: You still there?
5: Oh, yeah, I'm still here.
6: Yeah, there you go. Thank every age. It's like
7: they survived.
6: Say in the movie Dirty Work. Pops, the dad who raises Artie Lang, he tells him, no matter what you do, no matter what they say, don't take no crap from nobody, Marisol. All right,
7: there you go.
5: Hey, check this out. I was born the year that the Giants went to the pennant in '62. I was named after Juan.
6: Awesome, man. That's very cool. Marisol, we love hearing from you, man. Don't be a stranger,
7: appreciate
6: bro.
7: That, man.
5: All right. Have a good one.
6: Appreciate you, man.
8: And how have we not brought up the most undermining of a boss in a movie, Dirty Work, where they work at the movie theater?
6: Yeah, I actually thought about that during a break where was it Norm MacDonald says, I don't know how he expects us not to screw him after the speech he gave with it's Don Rickles at the movie theater. Yeah.
8: I know I'm going down, but I'm not going to a guy like that.
6: Yeah, exactly. The line from Ferris Bueller.
8: Oh, no, yeah, I guess that's Ferris Bueller,
6: bro.
8: Oh, I thought it was Dirty Work. They say some line where they're like, we're not going to take crap from him anymore.
6: No matter what you say, no matter what they do, don't take no crap from nobody.
8: Exactly.
6: And he was right about not taking crap. That's what Norm says. Let's go to Pat H. Get some H on a Monday. H is in Concord on the Sports Leader.
8: What up, Pat?
9: What's up, guys? How's it going?
6: What's up, bro?
8: Pretty good.
9: Oh, you know, I can't help but think about the situation that really ran Devers out of town was not switching to first base, you know, and bringing in Bregman. Obviously that was not the best thing to do to him, but how, you know, he watched Tristan Casas tear his patellar tendon and then still refused to play first base after that. Like, to me, that's just not a team player. I don't care who you are. When your team needs you to play a position that's not, you know, that he's playing now. So he clearly could have done it if he wanted to. And he chose not to do it. I don't know. That didn't sit well with me. So
6: yeah, I hear you, Pat. I appreciate the call, man. I mean, it's fair with Devers too. Like, is it fair to say that was? I mean, it certainly in that situation was not a team first or a win first.
8: No, it was a selfish thing to do.
6: Attitude. It was a selfish thing because you're like, well, I want to stay in the game. Well, is that what's best for the team right
8: Probably
6: now?
8: Probably not. No.
6: So will I say he's not a team first guy? That I can't speak to yet. But I'm like, in that moment, he certainly wasn't.
8: No. And I get that. It goes back to his reputation with the Boston Red Sox where, you know, they asked him, can you do this for the team? Can you play first base? And he said, no, that's not what I'm here to do. And yesterday he kind of went against, he definitely went against the team. Again, went against the managers, everybody involved to say, I want to stay in the game. I get it. It was a bad, bad look. And if it becomes a problem going forward, you have to ask about, you know, Rafael Devers as a teammate and as a leader on this team. But I'm going to go off of just of one isolated situation and give him the benefit of the doubt and see what happens going forward. But if it keeps up, yeah, you have to ask those questions 100%.
6: Let's go to Rick. Rick's in Hayward. What up, Rick? You're on the Sports Leader. How you doing, bro?
10: Hey, Adam.
6: What's up, Rick?
8: What's going on, Rick?
10: I don't know. I got lots of things to talk. I could talk about the Sharks. I could talk about the Warriors.
6: Hey, Rick, your connection's kind of bad.
8: You make a popcorn, Rick?
6: It's not. Pop. Dude, here's this crackling. Is it still crackling, Danny?
8: He's working on it. Oh.
10: Can you hear?
6: Yeah, we got you.
8: A little less.
10: Can you hear me?
6: I'm sorry.
10: I was on the speaker.
6: Oh, you're good.
10: I was on the speaker phone. Okay. So here's my take on the Devers thing.

0: I'll make it quick, but I really want to talk about the walk situation. But here's the take. If a player or an employee makes almost eight times more than an owner or than a manager or the boss, he doesn't respect the boss. And what I go back to is when Will Fleming was being interviewed right after Devers was traded,
1: yeah,
0: and some of the things he said about Devers, and then David Ortiz kind of mentioned the same kind of things where he was talking to Devers in confidence, and he couldn't get Devers to change his mind. So, you know what? I think for the first time, we've got the taste of what the Red Sox fans have been telling everybody, you know, about Devers. Now, onto the walks.
2: Rick, I'm sorry. We got to take a break. We got to let you go because it's popping too much. We can get to that stuff another time. But I'm just the sound of it. We got to get off on that.
1: Yeah,
2: the connection was rough.
3: A lot of crackling there. I mean, I get what he's saying. I remember a year ago, Will Fleming talking about Rafael Devers, how he handles things with the Boston Red Sox. Even like a couple days when he was first acquired, people were upset that he wasn't, you know, going out there and playing first,
2: that was a miscommunication.
3: Practicing
2: first
3: base.
2: That was all a miscommunication. No, none of that played.
3: No, I know. Yeah. I'm just saying, like, there is, you know, kind of a reputation with Rafael Devers prior to coming over here. Again, like, we can all bring that stuff up because of what we saw yesterday. I just don't think it's fair to, because we don't know what goes on in the clubhouse, where if it comes out and Andy Baggerly or Susan Slusser have a report that Rafael Devers has had issues with Tony Vitello, then maybe go into a little bit more. Yes, it was a selfish thing to do yesterday, and that doesn't show good team baseball. And if it becomes a problem, then I need to bring it up more. But I don't think it's a thing that we could say that he doesn't respect Tony or anybody else on this team. Again, I think it's just an isolated situation.
2: Yeah, I don't think anything that we think is all just what any of us think. I think there's probably more to his dislike for what's going on. I think he's probably showing some internal feelings about what happened. I think that's why you react to that situation that wasn't major in the way that he did, with that level of frustration and anger. Because he was mad. He was cursing into his helmet. So it makes me feel like, has he got something else going on? Does he have his own stuff going on with Tony? Is there anything behind the scenes? But then Pav says he knows behind the scenes that you seen him get yelled at by Vitello?
3: I heard him say that on the podcast today.
2: So then why do you think this is an isolated incident if you know that there's other instances of them maybe having tension?
3: Not so much that Tony lights into Rafael Devers all the time. It's just like the personality that we see in the media is not necessarily the person that,
2: well, of course,
3: that Tony Vitello is. So maybe, like, I've heard that too, where he lights into guys behind closed doors, and it's not like this, you know, happy-go-lucky guy that we usually see in the pre- and post-game interviews. So, again, like, I don't know if that's 100% where, you know, he has the situation with Rafael Devers. Until I hear otherwise, I'm going to make it where I believe that Rafael Devers was just pissed off about that situation yesterday. Until we hear otherwise, where multiple people are upset with the job that Tony Vitello's doing, I think it's just a situation with Rafael Devers, honestly.
2: Also, with what Rick was saying, he was like, anywhere where the manager makes that much less than the player.
3: That happens all the time.
2: Yeah, but that's in every sport almost. That's outside of the really young players you're bringing up. I mean, managers are never going to make as much as they do. Also, the dynamic is different. The manager didn't hire the player.
3: Exactly.
2: Again, the president of baseball or the GM or whoever hires the player. Dude, you said popcorn for Rick. It sounded to me more like a, remember that scene in Big Daddy when the first night that he has Julian, the kid, and the kid pees his pants?
3: Yeah.
2: Or pees the bed. And so he wakes up Adam Sandler and he's like, here, we'll take care of it. And he just unfurls newspaper and lays it down. And the kid, the kid keeps
3: that
2: rolling around.
3: That crinkling sound, yeah.
2: Sit, just lay. He's like, be still. And he keeps rolling around. He's like, all right, I'm up. That's when they go to do the McDonald's run and all that. But, dude, that's what that sounded like while Rick was on.
3: A little bit,
2: he was rolling around on newspaper in bed.
3: Yeah, it's been a minute since I've seen Big Daddy, but I do remember that, yeah. That crinkling of newspaper.
2: Yeah, it's a funny scene. 808-KMBR, 415-808-5627 is the number to call and the number to text. More on the Rafael Devers situation, because I saw Marty tweet this out. It says, it doesn't really matter until we hear Devers' side of things. Like, everybody else is just speculating. I'm like, yeah, we are. We heard Tony's side of it, and his was like, we're fine. We talk every day. Here's what I'll say, Marty, is we're not going to hear from Devers. I don't think we're going to hear from
3: Devers. Probably not.
2: Because you do that, you've made this a bigger thing anyway. And I don't know how big this is, or they certainly don't want it to be a bigger conversation. I think they'd love to be playing tonight. We wouldn't be talking about this after the lineup comes out. But instead, we'll be rolling into this into tomorrow with this discussion. But are fans okay? Are our listeners, 808 Canberra, are you guys okay with players not speaking to the media? Because to me, I'm like, it's part of the job, but it doesn't happen with every player every day. Was Devers responsible for speaking to the media after a situation like this? 808 KMBR is the number to call and to text. We'll get to that next. We'll also catch up with Susan Slusser at 4:50. It's Dirty Work. It's a Monday, and it's only here on the Sports Leader.
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5: 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John Dickinson joined me and Larry Krueger as we're in for Murph and Marcus. Once again, NBA Draft Tuesday. What will the Warriors do at number 11? 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
1: A better life with Dr. Sanjay Gupta.
3: Osteoporosis affects millions of people in the United States and around the world. It's a disease that basically causes someone's bones to become weak, brittle, and porous, which can increase their risk of fractures. Now, the good news here is there are things you can do other than, or in addition to, taking medications to prevent fractures before it's too late. One is to up your intake of calcium and vitamin D. You also want to eat more protein. One functional medicine dietitian told us that that helps build muscle, and if you're building muscle strength, then you are also building bone strength. You want to be mindful of your workouts. The best ways to build bone density, one therapist told us, are going to be resistance exercises like lifting weights, and also exercises that make your bones take a bit of an impact, such as jumping or even running, just loading the bones a little bit more. I'm Dr. Sanjay Gupta, helping you live a better life.
14: Raley's in Nob Hill.
18: You found dirty work with Adam Copeland and Derek Papa, where no job is too dirty, on KNBR, the sports leader.
2: Dirty work on a Monday afternoon. Adam Copeland, D-Pop, Danny Dunn with you. Susan Slusser joins us in about a half hour talking some Giants baseball. They're off today. And then after that six-game road trip, then they come on home tomorrow to open a three-game series with the A's. And then the Braves come to town this weekend. I'll be on the patio on Friday with Rod Brooks. Derek is heading out of town to Italy tomorrow. Excuse me, on Wednesday. So he's with me tomorrow. Ted Ramey with me Wednesday, Thursday. Rod Brooks with me Friday, Monday. And you're back Tuesday.
25: Yes. I'll get my my beauty sleep on Monday. And then I'm back to work that Tuesday.
2: Okay, so we mentioned, we got some news here from the Giants. The Giants have just put out a press release. This is not on Rafael Devers. It's a scheduling change. So remember, they got that game rained out in Atlanta last week.
25: How could I forget?
2: So that game has now been scheduled to play August 31st. So we talked about that, where that would mean the Giants, starting on August 18th, would play 23 consecutive days until they got to September 10th for the next off day. They would also have to fly after playing a four-game series against Arizona. They play 10 or 11 straight games there, and 10 straight games, and they'd have to fly to Atlanta for a day on Monday, the 31st of August, then fly to Pittsburgh for three, then to New York for three, then back home for St. Louis. So, like, 23 straight days is insane.
25: That can't happen.
2: They've worked in an off day. Check this out. It's one of the first times I've seen something like this. The Giants and the Diamondbacks are scheduled to play a four-game series in August at the end of August, 27th mm-hmm. to the 30th, Thursday to Sunday.
25: Mm-hmm.
2: The Sunday game will now be moved to Saturday. And the Giants and D-backs on Saturday, August 29th, will play a split doubleheader. So if you have tickets for Sunday, August 30th, that game is now going to be the Saturday 1:05 game. And the originally scheduled Saturday evening game will stay as scheduled at 7:05, meaning both the D-backs and the Giants, after playing that doubleheader, will have a scheduled Sunday off day. So the Giants will have the off day to travel, or they'll fly late night or whatever, but they'll get a whole off day in Atlanta.
25: That's good.
2: Or fly to Atlanta and then whatever they...
25: I mean, when you told me this, when they banged the game last Thursday, I mean, like 23 straight days, that's ridiculous. So, yeah, I think this is the right thing to do, and I'm glad that the D-backs could accommodate them.
2: Should also mention this, the Jung Hooley bobblehead that was associated with the original game on Sunday, August 30th, that was Jung Hooley bobblehead day.
25: Uh-oh.
2: Will now be given out before game one of the split doubleheader.
25: So there you go, cool.
2: Sunday, August 30th. Where the Giants were playing the D-backs has now been moved to Saturday the 29th. They'll play a doubleheader. If you had Sunday tickets, they said it's already been updated in your app, on your My Ticket app. So, or your SF Giants ticket app,
25: technology.
2: The ballpark app. So, there you go. We were asking about the question, we were asking the question about Rafael Devers. Like, do you care if athletes speak to the media? Sort of varies for me. And it is case by case, I guess. And it's sometimes situational based on what's going on with the team or with the game. Devers doesn't really speak to the media, though.
25: He doesn't.
2: there's been a few times this year where stuff has happened, and when he was going really bad earlier in the year.
25: I want to say one time he spoke to the media all year long.
2: When he was going really bad. Yeah, and he was going really bad at one time and was sort of dismissive of the media. I remember they kind of wrote that. And then a few times he left the ballpark quickly and didn't want to talk to them.
25: Mm-hmm.
2: Again, ballplayers mostly after games don't ever sit down. At least with the Giants, that's the case. They don't ever like sit down at the podium or like the way that Tony Vitello does and answer questions.
25: No, I've never seen that before. No.
2: Sit at the table. What you'll get is the media scrums of guys after the games. Starting pitchers usually available from that day,
25: mm-hmm.
2: right? Or guys who were in key situations, somebody who had a big hit. And then the beat writers who were there daily and regularly have their relationships with guys, and we'll talk to them about different stuff. But Barry Bonds didn't talk to the media like forever. Again, I can't remember a time where you're like, if we had Twitter back then in like 2005, I don't think we'd have a scrum and a bunch of videos of Barry in his locker. Just didn't really happen. He didn't do it. He didn't make himself available. He was also launching balls into the cove and building stadiums. You know what I mean?
25: So he didn't have a lot to answer for.
2: It's a little bit different. He never had to answer for anything.
25: Right.
2: When Devers is going poorly and you're making the money you are, or there's an incident like this, usually it's the responsibility of the players to speak on this. It doesn't happen always in the NBA. The players do meet the media afterwards in the NBA. The NFL, you almost always get the starting quarterback.
25: Yep.
2: You'll get a big defensive player,
25: mm-hmm.
2: unless there's an injury, and you'll get both head coaches.
25: Yes.
2: In baseball, you kind of just get the managers and the starting pitchers based on whatever beat writers do or how they speak to them after the game.
25: Yeah.
2: So do you have an issue? Because that's what Marty was tweeting about, is we won't know anything until Devers speaks. Until then, it's all speculation. Said it's going to remain speculation. I would be shocked, genuinely, if Devers spoke to the media.
5: It was for me.
2: Especially about something like this.
25: Yeah,
2: he's going to talk about his offense. He's not going to talk this.
25: I think Tony nailed it yesterday. Everything that needed to be said as far as, you know, Rafael Devers, you want to see some accountability. I think that a lot of guys have shown that this year with, you know, Matt Chapman talking about what on with him and Casey Schmidt or Logan Webb and his low performances. So you want guys to take accountability for their poor play. Even Willie Adames, we had that bonehead mistake against the Dodgers. It's good to hear him talk about that afterwards. Do you want Rafael Devers to take accountability? Absolutely. But is it his responsibility to speak to the media every day? No. Honestly, I'm not a big, I want to hear from the players. Like, I get a fan's frustration when they have a moment like that yesterday. You want to hear from him.
2: It's kind of overrated. Like, the players don't say a lot.
25: They don't.
2: Unless there's something really, like, juicy that you got to get to the bottom of. But it's like, why did you pitch poorly? I just couldn't execute today. I didn't X, Y, and Z. And, yeah, I'm working
25: on this. It's generic stuff.
2: It's usually generic stuff. Unless there's statements about clubhouse culture or incidents that have occurred, that's where you get a little bit more insight.
25: Yeah, and I think that, you know, when I hear, like, post-game press conferences with quarterbacks, I want to hear, like, why'd you make that mistake on that interception? I think that stuff's insightful. And it would have been yesterday with Rafael Devers if he was honest about it, but I highly doubt that. I go back to years ago, I want to say this was like 2019, where Kevin Durant was having issues with the Warriors media. And he blew them off for a few days, and I think Ethan Strauss wrote an article saying, like, he refuses to talk to the media, and then he did. And he was, and they called him out on it. And then Kevin Durant flipped it on then saying, why should I have to talk to you guys every day? Why should I have to do that? And at the time, I was very young and I was like, you know what? Yeah, good for you, Kevin Durant. You don't have to take crap from anybody. The players don't owe the media anything. And since that time, I've changed my thought on that. Where when you're Kevin Durant and you're in that big of a superstar, yes, you do have to answer for that.
6: Kevin Durant.
2: You have a responsibility. You do. I mean, you do. But again, where does that responsibility fall in a game like baseball where there's this many guys on the field? Kevin Durant's part of a five-man starting lineup, one of the biggest players in the league. Like, this is kind of what comes with all of that glory. You get that contract. You get to be the dude. That's what the money's for. It's what the money's for, that and the performance.
25: Yes.
2: But this is kind of what comes with it. And, again, there's different agreements and rules in every league. Like, players who really don't want to speak to the media, I think they'll fight against it sometimes, especially in the NBA, or they'll give you nothing, but with the NBA, there are some other rules. Like Media Day, you're required to attend.
25: Yes.
2: The preseason. Remember Kyrie Irving that one year just put out that tweet or that statement was like, Kyrie's going to focus on basketball this year. He was opted out of Media Day.
25: Okay. Oh, okay. All right.
2: And they were like, you can't.
25: with the Nets?
2: I forget. It was, might have been with Brooklyn. Yeah.
25: Okay.
2: Might have been a few years ago with Brooklyn.
25: Okay.
2: And he's like, yeah, he's just going to focus on basketball. We're like, that's great. This is a requirement.
25: Well, yes.
2: It's part of your deal.
25: And it's not a requirement for Giants players. But at the same time, if you are Rafael Devers and you are one of the faces of the franchise, and it was a huge deal when they traded for you a year ago, shouldn't you respond to the media? Shouldn't you take questions on that stuff? And if it's been his MO.
2: Do you think he had a responsibility yesterday?
25: If it hasn't been his thing the entire season, then no, I don't think he needs to speak to the media.
2: No.
25: I don't think it changes. But if you're going to be that type of player, then yeah, maybe you should take the time after every game. And, you know, you obviously have your translator and everything, and they can say it. But I think that maybe. I'm like that.
2: I think yesterday he did. Because yesterday he put his manager in a position where the manager has to answer for it, but now you don't.
25: Yeah.
2: For your own actions, right? This isn't a performance-based thing. Like, you go 0 for 5 and 4 Ks, nobody's going to be like, you got to talk to us. You have to talk to him. But this isn't just about him, right? He put his manager in a tough spot. When Willy Adames made a mistake at second base and that whole thing happens with Mookie Betts, he had to talk about it.
25: Yeah, he did, yeah.
2: He had to answer for it because that's what you're there to do. So for me, I'm like, if it was only Devers who was affected by this, I'd be like, whatever. He doesn't want to talk about it. He's struggling. He doesn't want to get into that. Whatever, that's fine. I don't really care. What is he going to say?
25: Right.
2: We're 0-5. We're not winning games. What would he possibly say? But in a situation where he hung his manager out and put him in the spotlight, and you've got Jonah Cox there, you've got other people involved, I'm like, why does Logan Webb have to answer for it? Why does Matt Chapman have to answer these questions?
25: Yeah, that's not fair.
2: And you don't. Because now you're hanging other guys out to dry. So that's where I go, I think he should have spoke on something like this. I don't need to hear from every player every day. That's not what I want. But
25: right.
2: In a situation like this, I don't even need to hear that you're sorry. I don't even need to hear what your logic on it was. I just think that's being accountable for your actions on the field. And Tony Vitello has to stand up there. He don't want to. Tony Vitello's got a 31-46 team. He want to sit up there and answer these questions? Not really.
25: But that's what the money is there for,
2: but
25: too.
2: But it comes with the job.
25: Exactly.
2: That's what you have to do. So when you do something that affects somebody else, that's where I'm like, bro, you got to man up and talk about it. You can't just say, well, that's on him. I didn't like what happened, and now I'm just going to go play ball. Like, this is part of the deal. So do I need to hear from players? No. But situationally, and if it's not just involving you, I think even, not for me, I think you owe it to your teammates and your manager to do that.
25: Yeah, especially
2: they had your back.
25: No,
2: they had your back, and you didn't have theirs.
25: No, I mean, I totally understand that. I think that, yes, with the situation that happened yesterday where other players have to answer for it, Matt Chapman and Logan Webb, I think that maybe not yesterday would have been the best time for it because probably tensions are still high, but I want to be the least bit surprised if maybe in pregame yesterday or pregame tomorrow.
2: Oh, I would be surprised if he makes a statement pregame tomorrow. You wouldn't be surprised? I would be.
25: Not with all the backlashes getting a little bit.
2: For sure. No, he's not. Like, now I'm like, oh, there's no way. This is a national story now. Like, people are talking about him. This is the guy from Boston. Like, there's no way he's going to come out and do this now.
25: I don't know.
2: That's not really anything he's ever done. I mean, I think
25: it's different for other players. Like as you said, Copes, like, I don't need to hear from everybody every single day. I think that Rafael Devers, you know, it is what it is. He doesn't talk to the media. I don't really care to hear him every single day.
2: But if he spoke about this tomorrow, you wouldn't be surprised. I would be a bit surprised because it's totally against MO. Like, he doesn't really operate this way, and it seemed like it would
25: be. But it might be a situation where he's forced to speak.
2: So that's what I was going to say next is if he does give a statement on this or talk about this, was he told he has to?
25: Absolutely.
2: Yeah.
25: Absolutely.
2: That's my point is he's not doing this.
25: On his own volition, no.
2: And if they make him, that tells me there's something. There's a bigger issue at hand here.
25: Yeah, possibly.
2: If they make him go out again 2 days later and talk about it, I would say you've got other problems. If they're like, Rafi, you need to go make this right publicly.
25: Well, because it was a national story and a lot of people were commenting on this, you know, all the insiders and John Boy.
2: Yeah, why don't we do that? We'll talk about that next. Buster Olney and Ken Rosenthal checked in on this situation. It's been a national story all day. And in Boston, they're going, see, we told you he's a prima donna. Is that how you view it now after they acquired Devers last year and he's under contract for 7 more seasons? 808-KMBR, the number to call and text. Susan Slusser in about 20 minutes at 4:50. But when we come on back, we'll hear what Buster Olney and Ken Rosenthal had to say on if the Giants could actually trade Rafi Devers now. That's next on The Sports Leader.
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3: For more than a decade, the Environmental Working Group has put out a list of the so-called Dirty Dozen. These are the non-organic produce contaminated with the highest levels of pesticides. Well, this year, spinach topped the list, followed by kale, collard, mustard greens, strawberries, grapes, nectarines, peaches, cherries, apples, blackberries, pears, potatoes, and blueberries. Now, all these fruits and vegetables are part of a healthy diet, so no one is saying you shouldn't eat them. Point is, though, you could consider buying these items organic if and when you can, and then taking extra care when you wash them. The FDA recommends rinsing all fruits and vegetables, even the ones that are organic, under running water that is slightly warmer than room temperature. Don't use soap, bleach, or any fancy produce washes. I'm Dr. Sanjay Gupta, helping you live a better life.
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2: Dirty Work on a Monday afternoon. Adam Copeland, D-Pop, Danny Dunn hanging out with you. Susan Slusser joins us at 4:50. We'll talk to her about this Giants clubhouse culture situation. I don't think we'll hear from Rafi Devers or get his side of it. Maybe we'll get like Brandon Ayuk like YouTube videos from or Twitter TikTok videos from. Can you imagine Devers like in his backyard with that fountain like a.
13: You know why? You know why I want to stay in the game? Because they stupid.
2: He's like Vitello, quit running from the belt.
13: Yeah. Good Lord. We got another one over the weekend.
2: Did we? Oh yeah. He said go Commanders. Yeah. You said George Kittle was on part of my take today.
13: Oh, we'll play that. But apparently Brandon Ayuk, a big Mark Rippon guy. Please.
2: Is he?
13: I guess he put on Instagram a photo of Mark Rippon, the Super Bowl winning quarterback of the 1991 Redskins.
2: Just Googled, yeah.
13: Yeah, exactly. Who's the last Super Bowl winning quarterback? Oh, yeah, Mark Rippon. I know all about him.
2: You know, Doug Williams? Anything?
13: Come on.
2: Anybody? Kittle was on part of my take today and was talking about Ayuk. He claimed Ayuk was healthy last year. He was like, he was healthy like week 6, 7, 8 or something.
13: But I think it was the first time. We'll talk about it more when we play the audio. This is the first time you see some frustration from George Kittle. Where he was like, hey, yeah, enjoy him. Go ahead.
2: Well, yeah, one of the guys on the show asked him. He's a Commanders fan. He said, hey.
13: PFT's a big.
2: He said, finally, when. Ayuk gets to us, to the Commanders, he'll be happy again, finally, George. George says, yeah, I'd be pissed, too, if a team paid me $130 million. He's like, yeah, I'd be unhappy also. I'd be upset.
13: There you
2: go.
13: Kittle's a loyal guy.
2: The Devers thing is rankled people for sure.
13: Yep.
2: And not like in defense of Vitello, but more like, come on, dude, things are as bad as they've been already this year.
13: It's a distraction, yeah.
2: And again, like, not for nothing. Even the Pride Night fiasco was a mess for the Giants. And
13: it's a long PR week.
2: It's been a long week of a couple weeks of PR for this team. I don't think, plus the losing, You know, don't forget.
25: Oh, yeah, there's that.
2: Don't forget about the record.
25: And there's, you know, the losing.
2: Yeah, then there's all the, yeah, it's the worst part is the losing. The worst part is the Malley back. Worst part is Hauser. That's the worst. Yeah. Hauser in the bullpen now. Malley's back.
25: Okay.
2: I was like, okay, what's up?
25: It's kind of the same thing to me.
2: Malley got demoted to the bullpen. I don't think he even pitched out of the bullpen. Got hurt and then got a spot back in the rotation. He didn't really earn it back.
25: He didn't earn that back.
2: Hauser gave it away.
25: Yeah, basically.
2: And by the way, Malley was not good in his start in Sacramento last week.
25: Oh, good. More good news.
2: He only issued five walks.
25: Jesus.
2: In like five innings of work or something.
25: Good Lord.
2: Four innings of work. 63 pitches.
25: Well, he'll sit right in.
2: So we'll talk to Susan Slusser about all of that stuff. Here's what Buster Olney had to say. Daniel, let's go to the Olney sound. Because the talk last week from Rosenthal first was the Giants were putting out feelers for their players, and then only reported on last Monday, a week ago today, that the Giants were willing to listen to deals on their top three highest-paid offensive players, Devers, Adames, and Chapman, with the thought being that Chapman is the most attractive piece in terms of ability right now. He's also the shortest contract, but he's also the oldest player and has a no-trade clause. Adames also a full no-trade. Reports are that Buster would love to get off of Rafael Devers.
25: Mm-hmm.
2: Well, now that you know what you've seemingly gotten Bryce Eldridge, that's understandable. Here's what Buster Olney said on if the Giants could actually trade Rafi Devers.
4: The feedback I've gotten from other teams is they think that it'd be, because he's owed about $225 million in his deal, they think that the Giants would have to eat a lot of money to make that happen. And let's face it, everyone else is seeing the same thing we are, and they've heard the stories about how Devers doesn't like to do the media, doesn't necessarily work hard on his defense at first base, doesn't do a lot of other things. I mean, he really needs to step up and be more accountable, especially given that he's the highest paid player on that roster.
25: Yeah, which I think is the reason why he will not be traded. And I think that yesterday didn't increase his chances to get traded. I also don't think it helped him out with other GMs being like, this is how he's going to, you know, he's going to pull this crap like he did a year ago with the Red Sox. Now he's doing it with the Giants. I'm not going to take on all that salary for a guy that's not playing well right now. Plus, he might have a problem with managers.
2: It's a lot of money.
25: Of course it is.
2: It's a lot of money. And clearly playing for a winner isn't just like, it doesn't cure all that for him.
25: Yeah.
2: Because he did that.
25: Well, dude, think about it. Like, you see what Kyle Schwarber did this weekend?
2: Yeah.
25: He was unbelievable.
2: Yeah, yeah.
25: He's costing the Phillies $150.
2: Yeah.
25: Meanwhile, Rafael Devers car in the Giants $350.
2: He was available this past offseason, too.
25: I know.
2: Remember, they said the Giants might have kicked the tire. They're checking in on Schwarber.
25: Yeah.
2: You doing all right, bro? I'm
25: sure that's one that Buster Posey would like to have back, where it's like, I could have had that guy in free agency as opposed to trading for Rafael Devers.
2: Same position. Yeah, right. But you'd have to lure him here.
25: I know.
2: Right? Schwarber's also.
25: And that's tough.
2: Hitting in a hitter's ballpark, and yeah, it'd be a much different situation. We got more sound here. This is from Ken Rosenthal now, talking about this Devers situation. It's made national news. I mean, it is a Monday in June. With nothing else going on but the World Cup right now and WNBA ball.
25: Yep.
2: So this is Devers is a big-time player, a big-time name. Giants have been at the forefront of people's minds for the last week or so, at least on the national stage, for other reasons they're not happy about. Here's Ken Rosenthal on the Devers situation with Vitello.
15: Inexcusable. You cannot do what he did yesterday. It was basically insubordination. And I know fans will say, well, what about the manager? Why won't the manager bench him? Why won't Tony Vitello erupt at Devers? Not so easy to do when the player is owed more than $200 million. The major league manager has only so much power. So here we are in this situation. The Giants, of course, are in sell mode. Yeah, they'd love to trade Rafael Devers. Ha, ha, ha. Good luck with that. And I was amused by the MLB.com headline on this story today, in which it said, Giants clear the air after Devers tries to wave off pinch runner. There was no clearing of the air. Devers did not comment after the game. Another bad look for him. And here are the Giants. They're going nowhere. 15 games under 500, only a game and a half ahead of the Rockies for the worst team in the National League. Good luck figuring out how to fix that particular mess.
2: Oof, that was as look in the mirror as, like, that's somebody undressing you and you don't want, like, that was the Giants and Devers.
25: That was accurate.
2: Good luck fixing this mess. And another bad look for him not talking, yeah.
25: Well, honestly, that's why I think the chances of him talking tomorrow might increase, where you have, you know, guys like that, Buster only talking about it.
2: Is that a good thing, though? If you make him do it, you don't know what's going to happen. You don't know what comes out of that. If he doesn't want to and you make him, like, are you really pressuring him to do it? Does that create more tension?
25: Most athletes are pushed in those situations they don't want to do when they talk to the media.
2: Right. I'm saying he genuinely doesn't. He wasn't going to. And if they make him do that or they push him more, doesn't this create more tension?
25: Possibly.
2: Are you nervous about what he says?
25: Yeah. But I think that's a risk you take where, you know.
2: I don't think it gets better if he talks.
25: It wouldn't have been better yesterday. I think you let cooler heads prevail for a day and everybody calms down. You see what he has to say tomorrow about the whole situation.
15: Ha, ha, ha.
2: I don't know. I think they may approach him about it, but I'm not sure. Well, I don't think he's like coming out to make a statement himself is my point. And if he does, I will feel like he was pressured to do so.
25: Most likely, yeah.
2: Which I think is another big problem. That means there is a problem behind the scenes. That means this guy, like, I don't know. Here's Jake on I-5 North. Jake, what's up, dude? You're on the Sports Leader.
0: Hey, Adam. Thanks for taking my call.
2: Sorry, brother.
0: Shifting gears to another giant dumpster fire. So Ramos has been on a rehab assignment now for a week, and it's a 20-day maximum for anybody getting a rehab assignment, right, position player. They're not going to leave him down there for 20 days. So when he comes back soon, what exactly are they going to do? I mean, God bless Casey Schmidt. They can't put him in right field. He hasn't shown that type of capability. They can't put Ramos in right field for obvious reasons. Even if they move Lee to center, they can't bench Schmidt or Eldridge, especially Eldridge now that he has the highest OPS on the team. So, yeah, they're going to send Barracudo down, but honestly, what exactly are they going to do?
2: I appreciate the call, Jake. Thanks so much. This is the same problem they had before.
25: Yeah.
2: Right? This is exactly the issue they had. And it was like, it relieves some of the pressure here with Elliot Ramos getting hurt, but he's working his way back. Really quick, is it 20 days for the rehab stint or 20 games for the rehab?
25: That I'm not 100%
2: sure. I'm looking
25: sure
2: it up. An MLB position player can be on a minor league rehab assignment for a maximum of 20 days. Pitchers allowed 30 days. Both assignments. Yeah, so he's been on the, you're right. He's right. I don't think it's been a full week, though. He said Ramos has been on for a week. I think last Thursday was his first game.
25: Okay.
2: I'm looking right now. He's played in Sacramento 4 games. So I think it was last Thursday, then Friday he was off, and I think he played, or maybe it was Wednesday, then he played Friday, Saturday, Sunday, something like that. But he's played 4 total games. So they do have, like, 2 more weeks that they could do this with him if they needed to.
25: Okay.
2: About,
25: all right.
2: About maybe 2.5.
25: Regardless, that situation is going to be there once he comes back.
2: 2.5 more weeks. But he's right. Like, the situation will be there. And it just happened again when Jared Oliver came off. He hit his 20 days. They had to DFA him. They didn't have an option.
25: Well, obviously, Elly Ramos is in a different position. So
2: Right. That's not going to happen. But he's asking, like, the lineup and the roster construction. This is part of the problem.
25: Yeah, of course.
2: It's why you're looking at players you can move off. And my response to that, again, is is there a Camilo Doval from last year? Is there somebody under team control that would net you some value? I think Ramos would. I think Ramos would be a great ad for somebody. I'm not even suggesting they trade him, but if I'm looking around the roster logically and trying to find somebody that would give you the option this offseason to find an outfielder or a second baseman, you can have that option with Casey Schmidt. So I think more likely than not, it's just they'll have to figure this out with guys taking a rest for the rest of this year.
25: Yeah.
2: And if they move Arise, then that'll relieve some of that. If they move Luis Arise, you'll put Casey at second and Ramos in left.
25: Yeah.
2: I mean, that solves that immediately.
25: Yeah.
2: That's the easiest fix.
25: It is. But I don't know if that's going to happen right when Elliot Ramos comes back. So,
2: no, I mean, I think by deadline, but that's August. You know, it's another month is his point.
25: I mean, I think everything's on the table. Not Logan Webb and not some of these guys that have been mentioned. But, yeah, I think definitely Elliot Ramos is a candidate to be traded at the deadline.
2: I think, unfortunately, and I hope, I mean, again, when he got hurt too, Bryce Eldridge wasn't doing what he's been doing.
25: Right.
2: Right? So now you're like, for a while they were putting Eldridge in there, then they were letting Casey Schmidt DH, and they were maneuvering that for a minute. You don't want any of those guys to lose at bats.
25: Right.
2: I don't want Eldridge to lose at bats.
25: No, absolutely not.
2: And if Ramos is going to be your guy still, then you got to play him.
25: You do.
2: He was on base, by the way, 3 times the other day. He's hitting 400 in his rehab stint.
25: But who's it at the expense of at this point?
2: Yeah. I don't know.
25: It's a tough dilemma.
2: That's what I'm saying. They don't have a center fielder.
25: No.
2: Jung-Hoo Lee, you just said you can't put Casey in right. I'm like, I'm with you, but you're also not taking Jung-Hoo Lee out of there now.
25: No, you're not, no.
2: So, yeah, I don't have an answer. That's why the Chapman one makes the most sense in terms of a player you could move of those big three. But it doesn't make a lot of sense in terms of the logistics of it.
25: Well, also, yeah, we mentioned the no trade clause. I think over the weekend, Bob Nightingale said, like, they really want to trade Robbie Ray and Luis Arraez. And Matt Chapman's in that conversation as well, where they probably think that amongst the three guys that make the most money, he's the most feasible. But then again, there is the no trade clause.
2: Will is in Mountain View. What's going on, Will? You're on the Sports Leader.
16: How you doing? Interesting conversation. You know, when I look at Devers and I watch every game, I really do. Sometimes it's delayed, but I'm reminded of a creature features movie I saw when I was a little kid called Trog. And I invite you to go look at that movie. And I think of Devers. And it was this creature that literally couldn't talk. And when I look at Devers, And I follow him, and he just doesn't – I don't see any words. It's all gesture. It's funny. It's just kind of strange. And I'm also reminded on the antithesis of Devers is my wife, who I can't get to shut up. And when I was first married to her, people think I'm making this up, and it's true. I told her the day before the wedding, I said, look, you get 1,000 words a day. You can use them up in the morning. You can use them in the afternoon, and you can advertise them throughout the day. But you get 1,000 words. So we have Devers on one side, and on the other side of the planet, we have my wife.
2: And how's she doing on 1,000 words per day, Will?
16: It's cut down a lot, but we've been married for 30 years. I got it down to like 400, I think.
25: Wow.
16: It's okay.
25: Sounds healthy.
2: Maybe she can share some with Devers. Appreciate the call, Will.
25: My God.
2: Thanks so much. Whoa. I mean, dude, he's the one who's been married 30 years.
25: Yeah, I mean, maybe they have, you know, things are fine in that regard, but Jesus, they're throwing my wife under the bus in this analogy? Good Lord.
2: Tell your wife to call me if she needs to talk. I will. Just tell your wife. If she needs to get, needs to get 600 more words off her chest, I'm her guy.
25: Tell her to call Dirty Work. Yeah.
2: Let's go to Kitty. Kitty's on the Bay Bridge. What up, Kitty? You're on the Sports Leader.
5: Hey, guys. Do you miss me?
2: Hi, Kitty.
25: Hey, Kitty.
5: Hi. Hey, I quickly, you know me, I never like to be negative, but I did have to call in with the Devers issue. I want to say something really quickly before the Devers.
25: Okay.
5: Do you guys remember one of my least favorite players ever, and I've been going to baseball since, what, 1977? Hey, Puig.
25: Yasiel Puig?
2: Yeah.
5: Yeah, do you remember, please? Okay. Do you know what the favorite thing that my Dodger fans and friends ever liked? Puig hit a ball to first, okay? And he didn't run it out. Instead of running it out, he ran straight into the dugout.
2: Yeah, I remember that.
5: Yeah, remember that? And I was sitting by this woman and her little boy, and the little boy said, hey, Mom, is that what you're supposed to do in baseball? And she said, no. And guess what the Dodgers did? They sat his butt down for, what was it, almost a week?
2: Yeah, he'd been benched for things. He'd also had, like, I mean, like, this, I don't know where this played. I remember that situation. I don't know where this played in his career, but he'd had a lot of bonehead stuff. He had things where he would, like, show up late to games. Like, he had a lot of other issues off the field that were pretty well documented. And I think this was one of the, like, all right, dude, you're going to have to be punished for something. He was also never making the money that Devers is making now for the amount of time. So I hear you. It's a little bit of a different situation, Kitty, but I hear you on the attitude and not liking that.
5: Yeah. Okay. So my analogy is just, and I heard the guy before you, and if my husband told me that, we wouldn't have lasted over 45 years.
2: Right? Yeah. It's not how I would go about relationships personally either. No, but
25: it's pretty ballsy there. Whatever, that guy. Yeah.
2: It's not how I do it.
5: You guys, you know me, I probably speak 2,000 words a day, a minute. I just want to say, though, and you know me, I'm at all the games, okay? I'll be there all week. I've been going forever. I just don't like the attitude, and I'm agreeing with some of your callers. It's the facial expression. It's the non-verbal. It's watching him communicate that way and the looks. And then he looks up, you know, at the replay up, you know, above the Jumbotron. He looks at the refs. He looks at everybody. And it's bizarre. And he's not someone that responds on social media. And don't get me started on that. It's just something about him. And I want Eldridge at first. And I'm sorry. And I would want to say, and if he hears me, he hears me. I would want to say goodbye to Devers.
2: I appreciate the call, Katie. Thanks so much. And he will hear you. He does. He doesn't talk, but he does listen to Dirty Work. Like, it is.
25: He's a big fan.
2: It is. He's of all the times he does talk, he mentions Dirty Work.
25: Yeah.
2: He's like, I love when they play those Rickles.
25: We've heard that.
2: Because I love that Artie Lang, man.
25: Yeah, I'm not, again.
2: Devers, big Lang guy.
25: A lot of players have bad facial expressions. It's your attitude. It's your actions. So I'm going to go big on just the facial expressions and everything. But yesterday was a bad look. Do I want him off the team because of it? No. I think I want him off the team because he costs too much damn money. He's not performing.
2: Yeah.
25: That's why. Yeah. But because of what happened yesterday... I understand it was a bad look. I just want to see what happens the rest of this week, where if it's more of the same with him that we saw yesterday, then it becomes a bigger problem.
2: Fact of the matter is, if you perform, you get away with more crap.
25: You do,
2: yes. I mean, again, Barry Bonds is the pinnacle of that, where he didn't talk to the media ever. Nobody, like, I mean, he just had to deal with it. but he was out there executing so he could do whatever he wanted. Also, he'd never get pulled out of a game in that situation.
25: But let's be honest,
2: defensive
25: too.
2: Replacement.
25: If you make a lot of money, too, you get away with a lot of crap as
2: You get more rope. That's the way it goes. You guys all said Buster was going to get more rope because he won world championships. Had nothing to do with this, but you get the rope when that happens. 808-KMBR, the number to call and text. We'll get to more of your calls and your thoughts, if you'd like, on the Dever situation after we catch up with Susan Slusser. She covers the Giants for the Chronicle. We'll ask her about this clubhouse, what happened with Vitello, if we think we'll hear from Rafael Devers, and is Buster likely to get involved behind the scenes? We'll talk about that next with Sluss, only here on The Sports Leader.
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14: 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The first big league home run for Bryce Eldridge. And for Eldridge, the highly anticipated first major league homer.
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3: 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It's bizarre. 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I'm Dr. Sanjay Gupta, helping you live a better life.
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12: 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Call 1-800-GAMBLER.
2: Early work on a Monday evening. Adam Copeland, D-Pop, hanging out with you. Susan Slusser covers the San Francisco Giants for the Chronicle. She joins us every week to talk some Giants ball, and she is sponsored by Surfside. It's not a seltzer, it's Surfside, proud partner of the Giants. Susan joins us on the UMA guest line. What's up, Susan? How you doing?
25: Hey, Susan.
13: I'm great. How are you guys?
2: We're doing well. For a team 15 games under, no shortage of storylines, huh?
13: Oh, my gosh. You know, I left the country for 2 weeks, and I come back, and it's like all heck is broken loose. Kind of look a little dumpster fiery right now, I got to say.
2: Yeah, it did. It did. I mean, we've talked a lot today, obviously, about the Rafael Devers situation yesterday with Tony Vitello. I guess what I would ask, and again, it's all, I don't like to psychoanalyze or try to figure out relationships, but I said, seems to reason that, like, when you've got 26 guys on a team, and we know this as recently as how different players view Pride Night, that not everybody's going to think the same way or feel the same way about everyone. I said, it's relatable to me. Everybody's had a manager they don't get along with, but you still have to respect. I think we all kind of agreed with the move for Jonah Cox there, but how do you read into a situation like that with a player of Devers stature or status and where Tony Vitello is?
13: It's tough to know. I'm not sure. I feel like any of the local reporters has a real read on Devers, period. You know, he doesn't talk to us very often, doesn't really show much of himself to us. But Vitello has said since he started managing the team, even in the spring, how funny he finds him, how engaging. He indicates a lot that they get along really well. So I was actually a little extra surprised by this, and even wondered, like, was there a little bit like maybe I could do this because we're pal? I don't know. It's such a strange thing to happen. Obviously it's the right move to make there. To basically call your manager out for it does not seem in keeping with that kind of relationship. So I'm not quite sure what's happening.
25: Do you see it, Susan, though, as an issue with Tony Vitello, maybe, you know, relating to the superstars on the team, or more of an isolated situation with Rafael Devers, where he obviously wanted to stay in the game yesterday?
13: Well, I would kind of lean toward it. You know, it's impossible to say really without getting the full story from Devers himself.
25: Yeah.
13: But I would lean toward it being an isolated kind of frustration sort of thing, given the fact that Vitello's talked about that. I talked to Vitello for a story before I left that ran last Sunday, a week ago Sunday, about sort of him talking about how he feels he's done in various aspects of the job. And he mentioned in there that he and Devers have gotten into it a little bit behind the scenes a few times, But it's been good, you know, like it's been a positive, but they've had their share of words, it sounds like, behind the scenes before this. So I don't know. You just don't see stuff like this out in the open very often. And when it does happen, it usually does not bode well for the player involved. In this case, it's somebody who makes so much that there's just not much you can do, I don't think.
25: So you mentioned that he's kind of been icy towards the media, and I think he's only spoken once this season. But yesterday, his teammates have to answer for it, Matt Chapman and Logan Webb. And with the national attention it's getting, where Ken Rosenthal and Buster Olney are commenting on it, would you be surprised at all if Rafael Devers spoke to the media before tomorrow's game?
13: I'm always surprised at this point when Devers decides to speak to us. And, you know, when he has, he's had his moments. He has talked to us more than once, but it's just very infrequent.